0: for the first. That'll be a Triple Play Tuesday sponsored by Solarion, where you can donate free school supply items for Lincoln Public Schools Community Learning Centers and receive a free general admission ticket. And also on Tuesday the 1st will be a Taco Tuesday, two tacos for $6, and you can get $2 off popcorn, waffle cones, lemonade, and limeade. Tuesday, September the 1st, game one of a three-game set with Milwaukee. You can get your tickets on saltdogs.com. All right, here's Nick Shumpert, who will lead things off against Juan Diaz, and the first pitch is inside for ball one. Shumpert was able to double on a 1-1 pitch to the wall down the right field line in the first inning and later scored. He swings to this pitch and fouls it back. The count evens up now at 1-1 on Nick Shumpert. So for Lincoln, an opportunity tonight. Sioux Falls and Sioux City both not in action tonight. So if Lincoln can pick up a victory, his next pitch to Shumpert is swung on a miss. It's 1-2. If they can pick up a victory, they would gain a half game in the standings. And that would put them four behind Sioux Falls for the fourth spot. Here comes the 1-2. And it's outside with a fastball. So the count now 2-2. Sioux Falls just came off a series with Kansas City. Here comes the 2-2 outside. It's now 3-2. And the Canaries are going to be in Fargo taking on the Redhawks in a midweek series. Here comes a 3-2 pitch. Shumpert swings and misses a one down and in. Strike three. That's another strikeout for Juan Diaz. That's his fifth of the night. And there's one down here in the Lincoln third inning. So that'll bring up right fielder Kerry Arboleda, who is 0-1. Kerry struck out swinging his first time. Sioux City, as I mentioned, off tonight as well. Here's the first pitch. It's going to be outside for a ball. Now, Kansas City and Winnipeg are starting a series tonight. It's taking place in Winnipeg. That's the second tier of a three-tier long road trip for the Monarchs. As Arboleda takes his pitch low and away, it's now 2-0 on Kerry Arboleda. And when Lincoln gets the Monarchs coming in on Friday, Lincoln is hoping that they're tired. Here's the 2-0 pitch. Goes outside for a ball. It's 3-0. I got to talk to Fremont native Austin Callahan, who plays with the Monarchs in the last series, and we're talking about where we're going, what we're doing with our upcoming schedules. Here comes the 3-0. That's in there for a strike. It's 3-1. He says, yeah, we got a three-tier where we go to Sioux Falls, we go to Winnipeg, and then come back down to you guys, is what he said. And from Winnipeg to Lincoln, that's a haul. Yep. 3-1 the count. Next pitch. Arboleda swings, muscles this one in the air toward right field, coming in and running it down to make the catch out right. Charlie Merriman. Merriman makes the grab, and there are two away. 2 outs, nobody on here in the top of the third. It'll bring up the left fielder, Jairo Pomares. This is kind of a ball game that's interesting coming in because I talked about the long road trip for Lincoln, obviously tiring after last night, but a big emotional win. The Salt Dogs have so much to play for right now, trying to work their way toward the playoffs for the first time in 4 years and chase down two teams ahead of them. Pomares, the first pitch to Jairo, is a breaking ball in there for a strike. It is 0-1. Milwaukee clinched a playoff spot last night. So after doing so with that, makes you wonder, as the next pitch is outside, it's 1-1, how much juice there is after knowing that you're into the playoffs, coming into a game like this one tonight. The 1-1. Pomares swings, and he pops this one in the air on the left side. At third base, going out into shallow left, Jeremy Rivas, and he's going to make the catch. And that is going to retire the side. So, Salt Dogs are set down in order, and that is going to be 6 in a row, retired now by Juan Diaz. 3 up and 3 down. We're through 2.5. Still a 1-0 Lincoln Salt Dogs lead. More in a moment on KFOR and online at KFORnow.com.
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3: Hope you're enjoying tonight's broadcast of Lincoln Salt Dogs Baseball. We're broadcasting from inside the visiting Corona Extra broadcast booth at Franklin Field in Franklin, Wisconsin. I'm Rich Ray. Alex Zetterman's back at our KFOR studios in Lincoln. It's a 1-0 Lincoln Salt Dogs lead as we go to the bottom of the third inning, and the Milkmen will have their 9-1-2 batters upcoming. Charlie Marion, Yordiz Valdez, and Dalvin Perez against Cam Dayton, who has given up two hits through two innings, and he has struck out three. When Lincoln takes on Milwaukee next week, the penultimate game of the home schedule is on Wednesday, September the 2nd at 6:35. And it's Wiener Wednesday, sponsored by Fairbury Brand Hot Dogs. You can get $2 hot dogs and play baseball bingo. It'll also be College Night, where college students get a buy one, get one free ticket with a student ID, plus Bark in the Park, sponsored by Raising Cane's and Graduate Hotels. 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Cam Dayton's first pitch is swung on and hit to shallow left field. Pomares comes in, and it's going to bounce in front of him. That's going to be a base hit for Charlie Marion. Marion going the other way and dumps it in front of Pomares, who came in aggressively and was able to kind of jump in the air and get his body in front of it after it hit the turf. Make sure it didn't bounce past him. So Marion is aboard with a leadoff single here for the Milkmen. That'll bring to the plate now second baseman Yordiz Valdez. Valdez is 0-for-1. He grounded out to third base his first time around. Dayton's kick and first pitch. Valdez swings and hits this ball in the air to left field and hits it pretty well. Going back is Pomares. He's going to look up. This ball is gone. Two-run home run by Yordiz Valdez up on the left center field berm just to the right of the scoreboard. And Milwaukee grabs the lead. It's now 2-1. Valdez going after the first pitch that he saw and hit that sharply in the air and out of the ballpark. So the Milkmen have their first lead of the night. Two consecutive hits and two runs for the Milkmen here in the bottom of the third inning. And that's going to bring to the plate now shortstop number one, Dalvin Perez. First pitch to Perez on the way. He is going to be down low for a ball. One ball and no strikes. And so our home plate umpire is barking at the press box right now because they're doing a promotion in the stands, and they're talking over the microphone while the game's going on. Here's a bouncing ball towards shortstop. Shumpert's going to glove it. He will set and throw, and it's in time, and there's one away. So one down, and it's going to bring to the plate the left fielder, number five, Andy Blake. So home run by Valdez was his sixth of the season. So 2-1, Milwaukee with the lead. And coming up at the end of this half inning, we'll have our first in-game Brian Health scoreboard update. First pitcher to Andy Blake. It's a fastball down low for a ball. One ball and no strikes. Alex Zetterman will get you caught up on the light schedule in the American Association tonight, and also what's going on in Major League Baseball and more. That's coming up at the end of this half inning. Here's the 1-0. It's a breaking ball that hits the outside corner for a strike. It's 1-1. They're doing the interview with a couple of young kids in the crowd while the ball game was going on. Here's the 1-1. It's down low. It's 2-1. Home plate umpire David Area turns around and gives the sign of, hey, cut it off. Stop it. 2-1 the count here to Andy Blake. Next pitch. Breaking ball, and it's tapped foul right off of his foot. It'll be a foul ball. As Blake gets back up to his feet and will slowly walk around, allowing that sting to exit his body. Two to one is the score. Milwaukee is the team hitting .277 on the year, but they are having success at the top of the division like Kansas City

0: is with very good pitching. The Milkmen have a 4.71 ERA on the air. And here at Franklin Field this year, they're 10 games above 500, 26-16. Averaging 5.3 runs a game on the season, giving up 4.8. 2-2 pitch to Blake. Fastball called, strike three at the knees for out number two. So it's another strikeout for Cam Dayton. That is his fourth. And there are two down here in the Milkmen third inning. So that'll bring to the plate the center fielder, number 13, Alec Oland. Oland is 0 for 1. He popped up to second base in his first at-bat. Dayton will rock back and now deliver the pitch. And it's a fastball in there for a strike. It's 0-1. Dayton has done a nice job of using the same delivery on different types of pitches. Here comes the 0-1. Breaking ball swung and a missed. That's what I'm talking about right there. Looking like a fastball with the delivery not changing at all until it leaves the hand. No balls and two strikes on Oland. And now the next pitch is down low on the turf, and the count now 1 ball and two strikes. 2-1, Milwaukee with the lead on the two-run home run by Yordis Valdez, the all-star second baseman for the Milkmen. The wind and now the 1-2 pitch. Breaking ball, swung on a miss, strike three, and that's going to end the inning. So two strikeouts for Cam Dayton, gives him 5 down the ball game, but the Milkmen take the lead on the two-run home run by Yordis Valdez. 2 runs, 2 hits, no errors, nobody left. We're at the end of 3. Milwaukee leads Lincoln by a score of 2-1. It is time for our first in-game Brian Hill scoreboard update. Let's check in with Alex Zetterman back at our KFOR studios in Lincoln. Alex.
1: 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We're listening at 101.5, 1240 AM or online at KFORnow.com. Time for a Brian Health scoreboard update. Looking across the American Association, there are currently 3 games in progress, the only 3 that play tonight. Starting off, the Lake Country Dockhounds and King County Cougars are tied 3-3 in the bottom of the second. Then as you heard it from Rich Ray, the Milwaukee Milkmen are up 2-1 against Lincoln Salt Dogs going into the top of the fourth. And then the last game I have for you is the Winnipeg Gold Eyes are up 1-0 against the Kansas City Monarchs in the bottom of the second. Now looking across some MLB action for you, the Boston Red Sox and the Miami Marlins are tied 1-1 in the top of the sixth. The Rays are up 4-1 against the Tigers in the top of the sixth. And then the Rockies are up 2-0 against the Nationals going into the bottom of the fifth. And the last live game in the MLB is the Texas Rangers are up 2-0 against the Chicago White Sox. This was your Brian Health scoreboard update. I'm going to send it back to Rich Ray in their Corona Extra broadcast booth as I'll get you all caught up starting in the top of the fourth inning. Rich?
0: Okay, Alex, thank you so much. 2-1, Milwaukee with the lead and taking the lead courtesy of the two-run home run by Yordis Valdez in the bottom of the third inning. So Lincoln will go back to work here and see if they can't change the momentum a bit against left-hander Juan Diaz. Final game of the regular season for Lincoln will be on Thursday, September 3rd at home at Haymarket Park. That's the final home game of the regular season. That's against these Milwaukee Milkmen at 6:35, and that'll be a Thirsty Thursday, sponsored by Pepsi Cola of Lincoln. Fans can get $2 off draft beers and Pepsi Fountain Sodas and purchase $4 select tall boys. And it's Fan Appreciation Night on Thursday, September the 3rd. Lots of great prizes will be given away. So make sure you get tickets, and we're going to plan on seeing you out at Haymarket Park Thursday night, September the 3rd. Tickets are at saltdogs.com. All right, 4, 5, and 6 coming to the plate for Lincoln here in the top of the fourth inning. Jake Jelly's going to lead things off. Jelly's 0 for 1. He struck out swinging his first time. And Jelly will plant that right foot in the back of the batter's box and get ready here against Juan Diaz. Okay, getting the first pitch to Jelly. Swung on and hits it one hopper right to third base where it's going to be gloved cleanly. Bounced across the infield and it's in time for the out by Jeremy Rivas, who makes the play. One pitch and one down for Juan Diaz here in the top of the fourth inning. And that'll bring up Lincoln designated hitter Connor Bagneski. A lot of excitement for baseball right now here in this area of the region. At the Milwaukee Brewers, one of the top teams in baseball right now. And the Milwaukee Milkmen, who are the top team in the American Association East, as Bagneski shows bunt, pulls back and takes the ball. You count out 1 ball and 2 strikes on Bagneski. Stretched by Diaz, and now the pinch. Magnesi swings and hits this one well toward right field, but right at Charlie Marion. Takes one step in, puts up the glove, and he makes the catch. And there are two down. Juan Diaz has now retired 8 in a row. And that'll bring up third baseman Callan Halverson. Halverson 0 for 1, reached on a fielder's choice in the first inning, but it was an inning-ending fielder's choice. I'm trying to get something started here with two down in the top of the fourth. First pitch to Halverson. He is at the bottom of the zone at the knees. Strike one. No balls and one strike to Halverson. Three of the four games this week are 6:30 starts, and then Thursday's a getaway day. Next pitch swung on and stroked into left field. Base hit. Callan Halverson with a two-out single to left, and the Salt Dogs have a base runner here in the top of the fourth inning. Now to push the line along to the catcher in Griffin Everett. Thursday is a straight-up 12 noon ball game on Thursday, and that helps out Lincoln's travel issues because then they can get home at a relatively decent hour and get set for the final home series of the season. First pitch to Griffin Everett is a fastball outside for ball one. 1-0 to Everett, who is 0-1. He grounded out to second base his first time around. 2-1, Milwaukee with the lead. We're in the bottom of the fourth, or top of the fourth, I beg your pardon, the 1-0. Everett takes a fastball that misses off the corner. They count now two balls and a strike. Lincoln got a run in the first inning after a leadoff double by Nick Shumpert. Hyrule Pomar is singled to make it a 1-0 lead. And then Milwaukee just grabbed the lead in the bottom of the third on a two-run home run by Yordies Valdez. This pitch will miss down and in. And the count now on Griffin Everett, three balls and no strikes. Samuel Benjamin will be next. 3-0 here on Everett. A stretch by Diaz, and the pitch is a fastball down and in for ball four. So a 2-0 walk gives Lincoln two base runners. Halverson at second, Everett is at first. That'll bring up Lincoln right fielder Samuel Benjamin. Benjamin still looking to reach base for the first time as a Salt Dog. He is 0-5 in the five plate appearances. 0-1 in this ballgame. He struck out swinging in the second inning. There's the stretch by Diaz and the first pitch. Benjamin takes the breaking ball that just missed off the corner. Ball one. Diaz, here in this inning when he's been missing on pitches, it hasn't been by very much. 1-0 the count on the left-handed hitting Benjamin. Next pitch. Outside and in the turf. And a good block by the catcher Carlos Linares. The count now is 2-0. 2-0 here on Samuel Benjamin. Katy, Texas native. Next pitch. Swung on and fouled off the top of the glove of Linares. It's 2-1. Benjamin played college ball at Houston Christian. And last was with Lake Erie in the Frontier League. 2-1 the count. And the next pitch. He swings and he pops this one in the air, foul to the left side, out of play. So Diaz gets the count even up here at two balls and two strikes. And I mentioned it yesterday, Samuel Benjamin last year played for China in the World Baseball Classic qualifier. 2-2 pitch. And Benjamin swings and smacks this ball in the air toward left field, and it's going to be up against the wall. One run is going to score, and another runner coming around is going to be held up. And so it's an RBI double by Samuel Benjamin, his first hit as a Lincoln Salt Dog, and that ties the score at two. So Benjamin drives in a run as he went aggressively to the left side, scoring Halverson. And Griffin Everett stopped at third base. So Lincoln with some two-out magic with a single, a walk, and a double. And now Paul Myro the fourth will come to the plate. Paul is 0-1. He struck out swinging his first time. First pitch, misses outside, ball one. So Lincoln able to battle back and tie the score after giving up the lead in the top half of the, bottom half of the third. Now tying it here in the fourth. One ball and one strike to Paul Myro the fourth. The pitch, fastball high and away, ball two. Two balls and no strikes. If Myro gets aboard, then we'll see Nick Shumpert coming up next. 2-2 tie. Diaz ready. 2-0 pitch. Biro swings, and he chops this one foul over by the milkman dugout. Count is now 2 balls.

0: one strike. Halverson got it started with two down. 2-1 pitch coming here to Miro. And it's outside for ball three. So battling control a little bit here in the fourth was Diaz after he had set down eight in a row. Three balls and one strike. And the next pitch. Miro takes it high. Ball four. That's the second walk of the inning. That's going to load up the bases now for the Salt Dogs. And we'll bring top of the order Nick Shepard to the plate. And that is going to bring a mound visit now from pitching coach A.J. Schugel. We'll join us coming up tomorrow night for game two of this four-game series. It'll be a 6:30 start, and on the mound for Lincoln tomorrow will be right-hander Cale Chatham. He's 3-3 with a 7.38 ERA. He'll face off against left-hander Cody Templeton. Templeton's 3-2 with a 4.80 earned run average. The third game of the series is Wednesday night at 6:30, and Lincoln will go with right-hander Foster Pace. Pace is 3-4. The ERA is at 6.09. And for the Milkmen, they will go with right-hander Angelo Cabral. Cabral is 0-1. He's got an ERA of 5.29. The getaway game on Thursday at 12 noon will have right-hander Jacob Hughes on the mound for the Salt Dogs. He's 5-3 with a 6.03 earned run average. And Milwaukee will go with right-hander Christian Young. He's 6-4 with an ERA of 4.48. So those are the pitching matchups for the remainder of this series at Franklin Field. All right, top of the order, Nick Shepard coming to the plate. Bases loaded with two down. The first pitch. He swings and bounces it foul back behind home plate. 0-1 the count on Shepard. Salt Dogs have put together some two-out magic here and have tied them all game at two. A chance to take the lead here if Shepard can get aboard safely. Next pitch. He swings and hits this ball in the air to center field. Floating back to his left and underneath of it is Alec Oland. He'll make the catch. And that is going to end the inning. But the Salt Dogs are able to tie the ball game as they score a one run off of two hits. There were no errors. Three runners left on base. We played 3.5. It is a 2-2 tie. More coming up in a moment on KFOR and online at KFORnow.com.
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0: Back inside the visiting Corona Extra broadcast booth in Franklin, Wisconsin, Lincoln Salt Dogs played in a run in the top of the fourth inning on the first hit as a Salt Dog for Samuel Benjamin. An RBI double to left field scoring Callan Halverson. And our ball game is all tied up at two. So we go to the bottom of the fourth inning. And for the Milkmen, it'll be 5, 6, and 7 in the order. Jeremy Rivas, Griffin Dorshing, and Edric Felix against Cam Dayton. Dayton has worked three innings, and he's given up two runs off four hits. Those two runs came in the third inning when Charlie Marion singled, and then Yordis Valdez hit a two-run home run to give the Milkmen the lead at that point. Now it's a tie ball game, and here's Jeremy Rivas, the third baseman, stepping in. First pitch from Dayton is in there for a strike. Rivas is 0-1. He struck out looking in the second inning. 2-2 tie here in the bottom of the fourth. Comes the 0-1.

0: Rivas takes it down low. Count evens. It's now 1-1. Sun has started to set. Just a little bit of sunshine that's on the right center field wall. That's about it as far as light still from the sunshine. Next pitch is swung on and popped in the air right side. Jake Jelly's going to give chase over by the side fence. Bundy's going to run out of room. And the count will go to 1-2. The lights are on here at Franklin Field. Comfortable, comfortable night. It's one of those nights where you can actually sit in the crowd and kind of kick back. If you've got a hooded sweatshirt, you've got the right apparel on. Here's the 1-2. Breaking ball down and in. Count now 2-2 on Rivas. Dayton rocks back and now delivers. This pitch is swung on a foul back behind us out of play. Count stays even up here. 2-2. Lincoln got a run in the first. Milwaukee 2 in the third. Lincoln gets a run in the fourth. We're in the bottom of the fourth. 2-2 pitch. Off speed, swung on, popped up. Right side, Jelly or Miro. It'll be Miro, and he will make the catch. And there's one away. One down here in the Milwaukee fourth inning for designated hitter Griffin Dorsching, who will come to the plate now. Six moves announced by the American Association today as far as transactions. One of those involved Lincoln. Salt Dogs recently had signed left-handed pitcher Sayer Diedrich. But then after a change of heart, Diedrich decided not to, and so he has been released. Here's a pitch that is going to miss off the outside corner for a ball. 1-0. So Sayer Diedrich was released by the Salt Dogs. Dayton ready to deliver a 1-0 pitch to Dorsching. And he takes a fastball above the letters for 2. 2-0. Chicago released right-handed pitcher J.C. Flowers. And Cleburne acquired a former Salt Dog. Here's the 2-0. And it's fouled back. It's now 2-1. And Cleburne acquired outfielder Aaron Takas, a former Lincoln Salt Dog. Picked him up from Long Island in the Atlantic League to complete a previous transaction. Takas played for Lincoln a couple years ago. 2-1. And swung on and ripped in the left field. It's a base hit. Pomar sprinting on over to actually try to pick it up. It bounces off the wall. And he'll finally pick it up. And Dorsching's going to stroll on the second base with a double. Griffin Dorsching 2-for-2 in the ballgame. And hit that sharply through the left side of the infield. And it bounced off the wall. And when it did bounce, it kind of shot back behind Jairo Pomar's. But Dorsching has a one-out double. So it'll bring to the plate now the first baseman, Edric Felix. Felix is 1-for-1. He's singled in the second inning. So Dayton and the Salt Dogs trying to keep this a tie ball game. Dayton checks on Dorsching. Here's the pitch. Felix swings and hits it in the air. Deep left center field. Pomaris is going to go back, and this ball is gone. Just over the railing, up on the berm. A two-run home run for Edric Felix. Milwaukee has recaptured the lead and now has a two-run advantage. It is 4-2. It was hit sharply, and I didn't know if it was going to get out of the ballpark, but it had enough elevation to just clear the fence in left center field. And the Milkmen have four runs tonight, courtesy of two home runs. Two-run homer by Valdez, two-run homer by Felix. And it brings up catcher Carlos Linares to the plate now. First pitch from Dayton is a curveball, and it drops in for a strike. It is 0-1. Edric Felix with his second home run of the season. 4-2 Milwaukee. The 0-1. Swung on a foul back. Count no balls and 2-2. One out with nobody on. Here in the bottom of the fourth, the Milkmen back in front. Other moves made in the association. Fargo Moorhead on the final game of the series with Lincoln yesterday. They signed catcher Manny Garza. Next pitch. It's a breaking ball on the turf. It's now 1-2. That was a much-needed move because Juan Fernandez got hurt in the Saturday ball game against Lincoln. And that had Fargo Moorhead at just one catcher in Trip Clark. But Garza signed with the Redhawks, the paperwork official today. Here comes the 1-2. Swung on and hit in the air, shallow right center field. It's going to drop for a base hit. Arboleda picks it up off the second hop. And Carlos Linares has a one-out single for the Milkmen. And that is three consecutive hits now for Milwaukee with one down off of Cam Dayton here in the fourth inning. It's a Milkman team that can hit the baseball, and they do it in streaks. No different than what we're seeing here tonight. And it'll bring up the nine-hole hitter, right fielder Charlie Marion. Marion singled and scored in the third inning. Pitch from Dayton. Marion swings and smacks it into right center field base hit. This is Lenars around second. He's on his way toward third. The throw will bounce its way there, and runners are going to be safe at the corners. Fourth consecutive hit now for the Milkman. Let's see if this draws a visit here from James Frisbee or not. Yep, he is making his way up the steps and out to the mound to go have a chat here with Cam Dayton. So two runs are in, and two runners are on with one out here in the bottom of the fourth inning, and Milwaukee leads Lincoln by a score of 4-2. Other moves made in the association today, two moves that involve the Sioux Falls Canaries. Canaries placed infielder Chase Englehart on the inactive list, retroactive to Friday. And the Canaries signed right-handed pitcher Josh Carvalho. So that's the action announced by the American Association today as far as the transactions are concerned. Game one of a four-game set here. And for Lincoln to have hopes to try to chase down Sioux Falls, you'd have to think that in this four-game series, they need to win the series. Actually, win the next four series, as a matter of fact. Here's Valdez, and the pitch is inside for ball 1-0. But you can only control what you can control, and that's playing the ball game that's now. And then let what happens in the rest of the league take care of itself. Valdez homered in his last at-bat. He's 1-for-2. 1-0 from Dayton. Breaking ball fouled straight back. So the count evens up here on Yordi's Valdez. It's 1-1. The inning began when Jeremy Rivas popped up to second. Griffin Dorsching doubled to left. Edric Felix homered to left center. Carlos Lenars and Charlie Marion both singled. Next pitch is swung on and hit in the air toward right. Coming on is Benjamin. He makes a running catch and will quickly get it back into Jake Jelly at first base, and the runners have to hold. So Valdez flies out to right field, and that is the second out of the inning. So two down, and that will bring to the plate now shortstop Delvin Perez. Perez is 0-for-2. He's grounded out to third and also grounded out to short. Dayton with a high handset, and now the pitch. Perez swings and smacks it into left field. Base hit. That's going to score Lenares. And now it's a three-run Milwaukee lead. It's now 5-2. Perez with an RBI single. And Marion stops at second base. So runners are at first and second with two down. Three runs are in. And it brings up the left fielder, Andy Blake. He's 0-for-2. He struck out swinging. He's also struck out looking. First pitch. Swung on. It popped up. Fly ball. Right field. Benjamin. He's underneath of it. And he'll make the catch. And that's going to retire the side. But the Milkmen send eight batters to the plate and score three runs. There were a total of five hits. There were no errors. And there were two runners left on base. We played four complete. Milwaukee now leads Lincoln 5-2. More in a moment on KFOR and online at KFORnow.com.
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0: Welcome back to Franklin Field in Franklin, Wisconsin. Inside the visiting Corona Extra broadcast booth, I'm Rich Ray. Alex Zetterman's back at our KFOR studios in Lincoln. And we are through four innings, and the Milwaukee Milkmen now have a three-run lead, a score of 5-2, breaking up a 2-2 tie where the Milkmen in the bottom of the fourth inning. A two-run home run by Edric Felix, and then an RBI single by Delvin Perez have made it a three-run cushion for the top players, top team in the American Association East. 5-2 now the score, and for the Salt Dogs, it'll be 2-3 and 4 in the order coming up. Kerry Arboleda, Jairo Pomares, and Jake Jelly. It's Juan Diaz, who's worked four innings. First pitch is in there for a strike to Arboleda. Let's take a look at our mid-game UBS stat line. It's brought to you by UBS Financial Services. They're located at 8415 Maddox Drive, suite number 101. 1-0, the 0-1 pitch. Arboleda swings and misses at a breaking ball. It's 0-2. For the Milkmen, 5 runs, 9 hits, no errors. They have stranded 4 base runners. For Lincoln, 2 runs, 5 hits, no errors, and have stranded 5 base runners. 0-2 here on Kerry Arboleda. Next pitch. Swung on. It's a tapper, third base side. Gloved and fired across and in time, making the play over at third base, Jeremy Rivas. One down here in the Salt Dog fifth inning. It'll bring up left fielder Jairo Pomares. Pomares 1-for-2, had an RBI single in the first inning, and then he popped up to third base in the third. See if Jairo can get the Salt Dogs going here in the fifth inning. Diaz's first pitch, and Pomares takes a breaking ball outside for ball one. Well, as we get to the last 2 weeks of the regular season in the American Association, nobody has been eliminated from playoff contention as of yet, but we're starting to get closer. As Pomares swings, and he's going to hit one in the air off his hands down the left field line, it's going to be a foul ball up against the sidewall. The count evens at 1-1. With two more losses, Chicago could be eliminated by Wednesday. Gary Southshore is starting to make a push to try to chase down Cleburne in the East. For Lincoln, Sioux City and Lincoln are trying to run down Sioux Falls, and the Canaries are limping along after their last series against the Kansas City Monarchs. And all the series that come down the stretch are good divisional matchups. There's a breaking ball in there for a strike, and it's now 1-2 to Jairo Pomares. So it'll be fun to watch how these matchups unfold here over the last 2 weeks, and whether teams like Lincoln can kind of chase down and get their way into playoffs. As Pomares swings and hits this ball in the air right center field, that's going to drop for a base hit. Jairo Pomares has his second hit of the ball game as he singles to right field. And Lincoln's got a base runner with one down here in the top of the fifth. And that'll bring to the plate now for the Salt Dogs, first baseman Jake Jelly. Jelly's 0-for-2. He struck out swinging in the first, grounded out to third base in the fourth inning. We're starting to get some big rivalry series in Major League Baseball as well. Pitch to Jelly, high and outside, ball one. There's a Stars players homecoming and an ALCS rematch that are just part of an exciting week of baseball this week. So some of the rivalries to watch going on in the big leagues. The Rangers are at the White Sox for 3 games today through Wednesday. Pitch to Jelly. He swings and he hits this ball high in the air, deep to left. Jake Jelly has homered in his fourth straight ball game. A 2-run home run to left field underneath the scoreboard. And the Salt Dogs are now down by 1. It's now 5-4. Jake Jelly is hitting the ball very, very well. 4 straight games with a home run. This is a 2-run shot to left. Exactly what the Salt Dogs needed there. Some juice here in the fifth, and Jelly provides it. 5-4 now the score. And for Jelly, his 15th home run of the season. RBI's number 58 and 59. He's trying to get closer to Jairo Pomares. The 15 home runs now leads the team in that category. First pitch to Connor Magnuski was a ball. Next pitch, outside corner for a strike.

0: 1-1 on Bagdeski. 1-for-2 tonight. He singled in the first inning, flew out to right in the fourth. Diaz with the next pitch. Bagdeski takes it on the outside corner for a strike. It's now 1-2. So Rangers at White Sox, an intriguing series here early in the week. White Sox took two or three games when the Cubs met early in the second half at Globe Life Field back in Arlington. Chicago had won that July 20th opener, 10-3. 1-2 pitch. Bagdeski swings, hits it on the ground towards second base. Valdez has got it. He'll toss it on over to first in time, and there are two down. That'll bring up third baseman Callan Halverson, 1-for-2 tonight. Yeah, Chicago won the July 22nd series finale against Texas, 4-2. And a 10-0 Rangers win was in the middle of that. Both those teams are seeking division titles for the first time in a few years. There's Halverson, first pitch. He swings and pops it in the air on the right side. And that's going to reach out of play. And it's no balls and one strike here on Halverson. Yeah, the Rangers haven't actually won the American League West since 2016. Although they ended up losing a tiebreaker to the Astros in 2023, earned a wildcard berth. Halverson swings, pulls this ball into left field. That's a base hit. Callan Halverson's got a two-hit ball game as he delivers here in the fifth inning. And so the Salt Dogs have another base runner with two down. It's going to bring up the catcher in Griffin Everett. Everett's 0-for-1. He's grounded out to second, and he's drawn a walk. 5-4, Milwaukee with the lead. We're in the top of the fifth inning. Juan Diaz now set. First pitch to Everett. He swings and misses. Set a two-seam fastball that rode away from him. It's now 1-ball and no strikes. Now the Rangers, they earned a wild-card berth, and they went on to win the World Series in 2023. Next pitch, and Everett swings. Hits it back up the middle. Base hit. Halverson is going to round second, and he's going to hold up right there. As quickly getting to the baseball in center field, Alec Oland. And it sounded like it was a hit off the end of the bat. I don't know if it broke the bat or not, but Griffin Everett comes up with a single. So Lincoln has runners at first and second with two down. And right fielder Samuel Benjamin will come to the plate. Benjamin, who got his first Salt Dog hit last inning, an RBI double. Another hit here could potentially tie the game. Diaz is ready, and the pitch. Benjamin swings at a fastball and misses. Strike one. So the Texas Rangers entering today's series opener, tied with Houston atop a low-achieving AL West. White Sox, meanwhile, have a 3.5-game lead in the AL Central. Next pitch. Benjamin swings at a breaking ball and misses, and they count down no balls and two strikes. White Sox are seeking their first division crown since 2021. 0-2 here on Samuel Benjamin. Diaz checks the base runners and the pitch. Breaking ball in. Oh, called strike three on a pitch that looked really tight. But that is going to end the inning. So it'll be a strikeout for Juan Diaz, and that will be his sixth of the ball game, and that's going to do it for the Salt Dogs here in the fifth. But they get a little bit closer, scoring two runs and doing it off four hits. The big hit, the two-run home run by Jake Jelly. There were no errors and two runners left on base. We're midway through tonight's ball game, where the Milwaukee Milkmen lead the Lincoln Salt Dogs 5-4. More in a moment on KFOR and online at KFORnow.com.
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2: Welcome back to Franklin, Wisconsin. Hope you're enjoying tonight's broadcast of Lincoln Salt Dogs Baseball. They're taking on the Milwaukee Milkmen. And we've got a good ball game midway through it. We go to the bottom of the fifth. Milwaukee leading Lincoln by a score of 5-4. After breaking up a 2-2 tie, the Milkmen scored three in the fourth and highlighted by a two-run home run by Edric Felix. But Lincoln comes back, and for the fourth consecutive ball game, Jake Jelly homers. He hits a two-run shot in the top of the fifth. So it's now a 5-4 ball game. And Cam Dayton will get ready to face the middle of the order here for Milwaukee. Alec Oland, Jeremy Rivas, and Griffin Dorsching, who are 4, 5, and 6 in the lineup. So Dayton ready to deliver to Oland, and a breaking ball is in there for a called strike. Oland is 0-2 tonight. He's popped up to second. He's also struck out swinging. So Dayton, after giving up a pair of runs in the third and three in the fourth, needs a good inning here in the fifth. Next pitch, good off-speed pitch, swung and a missed. The ball's in two strikes to count on Alec Oland. Part of that White Sox and Rangers series I was talking about last inning in Major League Baseball, players you want to watch out for in that include White Sox infielder Miguel Vargas. He's been putting together an excellent season, entering this series with 29 home runs and an OPS of 854. 0-2 from Dayton, swung on, hit in the air toward right. Going back is Benjamin. He is to the track. He's going to reach up, and he's going to make the catch shy of the wall for out number one. Olin gave it a ride, but he flies out to right field, and there's one down here in the bottom of the fifth inning. It'll bring up the third baseman, number 36, Jeremy Rivas. We got a pinch hitter here. We might have a pinch hitter. Oh, it is Rivas. He's just wearing number 19 is all it is. I beg your pardon. I'm sorry. First pitch from Dayton will miss. It's ball one. One ball and no strikes on Rivas, who's 0-2 tonight. Next offering is going to miss the outside corner. We count out two balls and no strikes. Miguel Vargas for the White Sox. He was acquired from the Dodgers in a three-team trade back in 2024. Next pitch is swung on and popped in the air on the right side. And Jelly's going to run out of room. That'll be in the seats. It's now two balls and a strike. And Vargas is putting it all together and anchoring Chicago's talented lineup this season for the White Sox. Another big series going on. The Cubs at the Diamondbacks. Starting today and going through Wednesday. 2-1 pitch coming from Dayton. It swung on. It popped up. Left side, Shumpert going out into shallow center field. And he will make the catch. And there are two down. So Cam Dayton gets the first two outs here in the bottom of the fifth inning. And that'll bring up the designated hitter, Griffin Dorsching, who's 2-for-2 tonight. A single, a double, and a run scored. Well, the Cubs defended Wrigley Field when the Diamondbacks visited at the beginning of May, sweeping Arizona. Scores of 6-5, 2-0, and 8-4. First pitch to Dorsching. High and outside, ball one. In Chicago's last trip to Chase Field at the start of 2025, the two clubs had split a four-game series. Next pitch, off-speed breaking ball, stays up. It's now 2-0. So the question is for these two teams, will we see those two teams face off each other in the postseason? 2-0 on the way. Fastball misses the outside corner. 3-0 here on Griffin Dorsching. The Cubs currently hold the National League's top wildcard spot, and they harbor hopes of passing the Brewers in the NL Central. Well, the D-backs are two games behind the division rival Padres for the wildcard berth. 3-0 pitch outside to Dorsching, ball four. So it looked like that Cam Dayton just trying to pitch around the big slugger for the Milkmen. And it'll be a two-out walk. That's going to bring up Edric Felix to the plate. Felix gave the Milkmen the lead in his last swing of the bat in the fourth when he hit a two-run home run to left field. Two outs with the runner at first. We're in the bottom of the fifth. Milwaukee leading Lincoln 5-4. Cam Dayton's ready. First pitch to Felix. He swings at a breaking ball and misses. It's no balls and one strike. So the Cubs and Diamondbacks series in Phoenix, that could be a precursor to a playoff matchup down the road. 0-1 on the way. Swing and a miss at a changeup, and the count's 0-2.

0: Armstrong, by all the statistics of the gurus, he's the best defender in Major League Baseball. He's put it all together in his fourth MLB season. Next pitch, foul straight back. We count out 2 balls and 2 strikes. Another big matchup to watch coming up here once we get to the weekend will be the Dodgers at the Tigers. These interleague clubs will face off for the first time since the opening series of the 2025 season when the Dodgers pulled off a 3-game sweep in Los Angeles. Next pitch, breaking ball, swung and a miss, strike 3. And that's going to end the inning. So a good inning there for Cam Dayton to bounce back after giving up runs in the last 2 innings. And Dayton now has struck out 6 on the night. So that'll do it for the Milkmen in the bottom of the 5th. No runs, no hits, no errors. 1 runner left on base. We're through 5 here at Franklin Field. Milwaukee leads Lincoln by a score of 5-4. More coming up in a moment on KFOR and online at KFORnow.com.
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0: Back at Franklin Field, we got ourselves a 1-run ball game. Milwaukee Milkmen on top of Lincoln Salt Dogs by a score of 5-4. So we'll go to the top of the 6th inning. New pitcher coming to the ballgame now for Milwaukee. This will be right-handed reliever Hunter Bryan. He is out of Visalia, California. And Bryan is 0-2 in the season with 3 saves, a 4.89 ERA. 26 strikeouts, 15 walks over 35 innings pitched. So Bryan takes over for Juan Diaz. Diaz worked 5 innings, gave up 4 runs off 9 hits. He struck out 6, and he walked 2. And right now, the pitcher of record is Juan Diaz. So Bryan is going to face Lincoln's 9-1-2 batters, Palmyra IV, Nick Shepard, and Kerry Arboleda. Lincoln has scored in each of their last 2 innings. And Myro tonight is 0-1. He has struck out swinging. He's also drawn a walk. Takes his time here to get in the batter's box. There we go. So now the Salt Dogs facing a right-hander in Bryan. He kicks in the first pitch. It's a fastball swung on and popped in the air. A foul ball out of play. The ball's in the strike here to Paul Myro the fourth. Lincoln started the scoring in the first inning. RBI single by Jairo Pomares. The Milkmen took the lead in the bottom of the third, a 2-run home run by Yordis Valdez. Lincoln tied the game in the fourth on an RBI double by Samuel Benjamin. Next pitch, inside, and the count 1-1-1 to Palmyra the fourth. The Milkmen took a 3-run lead in the fourth inning, 2-run home run by Edric Felix and an RBI single by Delvin Perez. Next pitch to Myro, he swings and hits it in the air to center field. Floating back is Olin. He's now underneath of it, shy of the track, and he makes the catch. One away here in the top of the 6th inning.

0: bring Nick Shumpert to the plate. Well, you can get tickets for the next Salt Dogs home game, which, by the way, is Friday night at 7:05 against the Kansas City Monarchs. You can call 402-474-2255 or log on to saltdogs.com and click on the tickets link. Also, the ticket office at Haymarket Park is open from 9 to 5 Monday through Friday on non-game days and from 9 a.m. until the end of the game each day that the Salt Dogs are in town. Here's Nick Shumpert. First pitch from Brian. Shumpert takes a slider down low, ball one. Shumpert is 1-for-3 this evening. A double and a run scored in the first. He struck out swinging and he's flown out to center. Brian ready now to deliver a 1-0 pitch. Shumpert swings and he hits it off the end of the bat. It will bounce out to the mound. It'll be picked up by Brian. He'll toss to the first and there are two down. A little spinner right off the end of the bat there by Shumpert. And Brian has retired the first two batters he's faced here in the sixth. So it'll bring up center fielder Kerry Arboleda to the plate now. Arboleda is 0-for-3. He has struck out swinging, flown out to right, and he's grounded out to third base. Two outs, nobody on, top of the sixth. Milwaukee leading Lincoln 5-4. Brian's first pitch to Arboleda. Fastball that's at the top of the zone for a strike. It is 0-1. Someone's talking about that Dodgers and Tigers series this weekend. Back in that 2025 series, Dodgers pulled off a three-game sweep in L.A. As this pitch misses, it's 1-1. It's when Mookie Betts hit a three-run walk-off home run in the 10th inning of the middle game of that series. Of course, Mookie Betts is a relative of Nick Shumpert, who just grounded out a moment ago. Next pitch, and Arboleda holds up on a pitch that's up and on the appeal. First base umpire Jordan Sandberg says Kerry Arboleda did hold up. So the count's two balls and one strike. Two outs and nobody on here in the top of the sixth. Hunter Bryan ready. 2-1 pitch to Arboleda. He swings and misses at a breaking ball down low. And now the count is even up at 2-2. So part of that Dodgers and Tigers series is the story about Tarik Skubal returning to Detroit. After making his fourth start for the Dodgers on Saturday against the Pirates, Skubal's lined up to pitch this weekend at Comerica Park against his former club. Two balls, two strikes on Kerry Arboleda. Next pitch on the way. Swing and a miss, a fastball, strike three. And that'll end the inning. So Hunter Bryan comes on and retires all three batters he faces and ends it with a strikeout. And the Salt Dogs in the sixth are set down in order, three up and three down. A few 5.5 at Franklin Field. It remains Milwaukee 5 and Lincoln 4. 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
0: 5-4 our score as we go to the bottom of the sixth inning in Franklin, Wisconsin. And Cam Dayton will come on out for the sixth as he's worked his way through five. And he'll be facing 8-9-1 in the Milwaukee order. Carlos Linares, Charlie Marion, and top of the order, and Yordies Valdez. Tomorrow night, back at it again, 6:30, first pitch. Right-hander Kale Chatham on the mound for the Salt Dogs, 3-3 with a 7.38 ERA. He'll face off against left-hander Cody Templeton, who is 3-2 with an ERA of 4.80. That's first pitch, 6:30 tomorrow night. We'll be on the air with the KFOR at the ballpark pregame show beginning just after the 6 o'clock top of the hour. So here's Carlos Linares, who's going to lead things off. Linares is 1-for-2 this evening. He struck out looking, and he singled and scored in Milwaukee's third inning, which is the most productive offensive inning they've had. First pitch to Lennar as he swings and fouls it back to the net. Double balls with one strike to count. Yep, Dodgers and Tigers this weekend. And Tariq Skubal is going to pitch. Acquired ahead of the trade deadline for Los Angeles for prospects that went to Detroit. Here's a off-speed breaking ball, fouled off. It's now no balls and two strikes. Those were Zaire Hope, River Ryan, and Brady Smith that went to the Tigers. Skubal has a 3.38 ERA in 24 innings with the Dodgers. So, yeah, that's one you're going to want to take in. The 2024 and 2025 AL Cy Young Award winner in his return to Detroit. 0-2 here on Carlos Linares. Next pitch. It's a fastball outside. Ball one. 1-2. Charlie Marion will be up next. For the Tiger perspective, keep an eye on infielder Colt Keith. He's been hot at the plate lately for Detroit. Here's the 1-2. And it just missed high. Two balls and two strikes to count. Since the start of July, Keith was batting .312 with an OPS of .915 while playing third base, first base, and designated hitter. 2-2 pitch. Swung on and foul back. It remains 2-2. A lefty hitter is not likely to start against Skubal or fellow Dodgers southpaw Blake Snell, but Keith's a dangerous pinch hitter. He's always a threat against right-handed pitching. 2-2 pitch from Cam Dayton. Swing and a miss, strike three. A good off-speed breaking ball down low, and that is going to be the first out of the inning. Cam Dayton has struck out seven and one down here in the Milwaukee sixth inning. So that'll bring up the right fielder, Charlie Marion. Hitting from the ninth spot in the order, Marion has been very productive tonight. 2-for-2. Two singles and one run scored. First pitch from Cam Dayton is a breaking ball, and it's down low. Ball one. Top of the order, Yordies Valdez will be next. Another big series in the big leagues to watch this weekend. Red Sox at the Yankees. 1-0 pitch. Swung on, a hit on the ground, right side. Jelly to his right will backhand it. He will toss it to Dayton. Does he get there? Not in time. Beat to the bag was Cam Dayton by Charlie Marion. And that's going to be an infield single. A play to where the responsibility of the pitcher was to cover. And he did. Cam did. But Marion beat him on the race to the bag. So infield single for Marion, who is 3-for-3 tonight. And a base runner is at first with one out. And top of the order, Yordies Valdez at the plate. First pitch is a breaking ball. Down and in for ball one. You saw on a play over the weekend for Fargo Moorhead, Parker Harm was pitching, just completely forgot to cover first base. Next pitch, swung on and popped up, foul ball, back and out of play. This was not the case here by Dayton, but I don't know if I'd call it slow getting off the mound, but Marion raced him to the bag and beat him there. One ball, one strike on Yordies Valdez. He was homered tonight. Next pitch is in there at the knees. Called strike two. 1-2 to count. That's a four-game series between the Red Sox at the Yankees this weekend. It's been an eventful year in MLB's biggest rivalry for sure. Next pitch. Breaking ball and tapped foul over to the Milwaukee on-deck circle. Count is one ball and two strikes. The Yankees swept the Red Sox in late April at Fenway Park and split a pair of games in early June in the Bronx. But Boston roared back with a four-game sweep at Fenway in late June. Next pitch. Swung on. He hit sharply on the ground to second. It'll be Myro who will flip it on over to Shumpert for one. The relay to first is in time for a double play. The Salt Dogs get out of the inning. Yordies Valdez hits into a 4-6-3 ground-out double play. And that's going to do it for the Milkman here in the bottom of the sixth. In the inning, no runs, one hit, no errors, and nobody left. We played six complete at Franklin Field. Milwaukee still leads Lincoln by a score of 5-4. We're back with more in a moment on KFOR and online at KFORnow.com.
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3: The U.S. is about to open up what it calls an economic D-Day against Iran as its latest gambit in the nearly six-month war. Nearly 90,000 are evacuated in an out-of-control wildfire in Reno, Nevada, thought to be started by a human. A state audit uncovers questionable billing in Nebraska's $434 million aged and disabled program.
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4: We work our way to the top of the seventh inning, and the Milwaukee Milkmen lead the Lincoln Salt Dogs 5-4. And the Milkmen will bring in their third pitcher of the ballgame. This is right-hander Justin Kelly. Right-hander who hails from Salt Lake City. Kelly is 1-3. He's got six saves on the season, a 5.82 ERA. 19 strikeouts, six walks, over 17 innings pitched for Justin Kelly, the third pitcher of the night here for the Milwaukee Milkmen. Hunter Bryan pitched the sixth, and he struck out one batter. So for the Salt Dogs, it'll be 3, 4, and 5 in the order. Jairo Pomares, Jake Jelly, and Connor Magnesky. Lincoln trailing 5-4. Biggest deficit for Lincoln was a 3-run deficit, but Jake Jelly hit in a 2-run home run in the fifth, cut it to 1. And Pomares steps back here as they're waiting for the mid-inning clock to run out. Now we're ready to go. Pomares is 2-for-3 tonight. Two singles, an RBI, and he has scored a run. So Justin Kelly straightens back up after looking in for his sign from Linares. And the first pitch, Pomares takes it for a strike. 0-1 on Hiram. Lincoln got a run in the first. Milwaukee 2 in the third. Lincoln tied it with a run in the fourth. Milwaukee got 3 in the fourth, and then Lincoln scoring 2 in the fifth. 0-1 pitch. Pomares hits a chopper right side, charging at second, picked up, throw, nope, not in time. As trying to charge and throw that baseball was Yordiz Valdez on a tough play. I think that was bounced right off the plate, and it worked its way on out towards second base. Jairo Pomares is going to have his third hit of the ballgame. He singles to lead things off for the Salt Dogs here in the top of the seventh inning. So it's going to bring Jake Jelly to the plate now. Jelly 1-for-3, hit a 2-run home run off of Juan Diaz in the fifth inning. His team leading 15th home run of the year. He's homered in 4 straight games. Kelly's first pitch, fastball, and it swung on and fouled off the mask of the catcher, Carlos Linares. And the count, no balls and a strike here on Jake Jelly. So in the season series between the Red Sox and the Yankees, Red Sox lead the Yankees now 5-4. The question is, can the surging Red Sox catch their rivals in the AL East? Boston is 6 games behind the Rays and just 3 games behind the Yankees in the division. And with 2 wins in the 4-game series, which includes a split doubleheader on Saturday thanks to a June rainout, the Red Sox could clinch the series, and with it could be a crucial postseason tiebreaker. 0-1 pitch coming here to Jake Jelly. Breaking ball that's in there for a strike. Got now 0-2. No balls, 2 strikes on Jake Jelly. Let's see if Jairo Pomares might think about taking off here. Jairo's got good speed. 0-2 count. Kelly's ready. Here's the pinch. And it's a slider outside. Count now goes to 1-2. Right now between the Red Sox and the Yankees, the two clubs, right now, they'd face each other in the wild card series for the second straight season if the season ended today. 1-2 pitch on the way. Pomares goes and swung on and grounded toward third. It's going to be picked up, throw across the diamond. He's going to be in time for the out. That's a nice play down at third base by Jeremy Rivas. Going to his left, able to go down to a knee and glove it and kind of spin around, jumping back up off his backside to make the throw.

0: Alvarez is down at second, though, as he was off and running on the play, so he is saved down at second base. It's a 5-3 putout for the first out of the inning. We'll bring up the designated hitter in Connor Bagneski. Coming up at the end of this half inning, we'll get to the seventh inning stretch, and that means our second in-game Bryan Health scoreboard update. Alex Zetterman will get you caught up on the other two games going on in the American Association tonight, and also what's going on a Monday night in Major League Baseball, too. So that's coming up at the end of this half inning. Here's Bagneski, 1-for-3 tonight. Single back in the first inning. And if we're waiting for the pitch clock here to get reset. There we go. And if Bagneski could dump one in the outfield here, he's got a chance for Lincoln to tie the ballgame. Justin Kelly gets his sign. Hard-throwing right-hander is Kelly. First pitch to Bagneski. He swings and misses at a fastball. No balls and one strike. And Kelly's been hitting the radar gun pretty consistent at 95 miles per hour. 0-1 the count here on Bagneski. Kelly straightens back up with the hands just above the belt. 0-1 pitch. And Bagneski stepped out of the batter's box. What do we have here? Was it time called? Yeah, I believe time was called here on the play by Bagneski. Yep, so the count. Let's see. Now what do we have here? Oh. Bagneski was doing a... He's going to swing his bat, and he accidentally smacked Carlos Linares, the catcher, and checks to make sure they're okay. Everybody's all right at the batter's box there. All right. No balls in the strike here on Carlos, or on rather on Connor Bagneski. Next pitch. Bagneski takes a breaking ball, and it drops in for a strike. So now it's 0-2 on Lincoln's designated hitter. Callan Halverson would be next. Jairo Pomar is down at second base with one out here in the top of the seventh. Lincoln trailing 5-4. Kelly straightens up. And now the pitch. Bagneski bounces one foul off the third base side. So players to watch in that Red Sox and Yankees series. Boston's dynamic duo of Willier Abreu and Wilson Contreras. Abreu has 11 home runs since the All-Star break, tied for the third most in MLB. While Contreras' career year has continued with a 934 OPS in the second half, the fourth best in the American League. 0-2 pitch coming to Connor Bagneski. Here it comes. And he swings and he misses. Strike three. Pitch was low and away and actually foul tipped in the glove of Linares. So it's a strikeout and the first for Kelly. And they're now two down here in the Salt Dog seventh inning. And it'll bring to the plate third baseman Callan Halverson. Halverson's 2-for-3. He's reached on a fielder's choice and singled twice. He scored a run in the fourth inning. Pomar is still out at second base. See if Halverson can drop in a base hit. First pitch. Slider that's in there for a strike. 0-1 here on Callan Halverson. And Wilson Contreras, he's been hitting in the heart of the Red Sox lineup. With he and Willier Abreu, the pair is instrumental in Boston's. Boston had a franchise record tying 15-game winning streak. 0-1 pitch to Halverson. He swings at a fastball and misses, and he's down on the count now, no balls and two strikes. And those two are going to be dangerous against the Yankees pitching in this upcoming series. 0-2 to count here on Callan Halverson as he uses his timeout here. Pomares still on at second base. You were two down. Stretch by Kelly. Comes the 0-2. Halverson swings and pulls this one to the third base side. Backhanded by Rivas. Throws across the diamond, and it's in time. Fantastic play down at third base by Jeremy Rivas to take away a base hit from Callan Halverson and end the inning. Rivas with two fantastic defensive plays for Milwaukee here in the seventh. In the inning for the Salt Dogs, there were no runs, there was one hit, there were no errors, and there was one runner left on base. It is stretch time here at Franklin Field. Milwaukee is leading Lincoln by a score of 5-4. Time for our second in-game Ryan Hill scoreboard update. Let's check in back at our KFOR studios with Alex Zinnerman and another Ryan Hill scoreboard update. Alex?
1: I'm Alex Zetterman here in the studios of KFOR. 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It's time for a Brian Health scoreboard update. Looking across the American Association, there is currently two other live games going on. And the other one is the Lincoln Salt Dogs are trailing the Milwaukee Milkmen 5-4 going into the bottom of the seventh. The Kane County Cougars and Lake Country Dockhounds are tied 4-4 in the top of the sixth. And then the Winnipeg Gold Eyes are up 3-0 against the Kansas City Monarchs in the bottom of the fifth. That was it for the American Association. Now looking across the MLB, there are currently five games in progress. The Red Sox and Marlins are tied 2-2 in the top of the ninth. And then the Rays are up 4-1 against the Tigers in the bottom of the ninth. And then the Nationals are up 10-2 against the Rockies in the top of the eighth. And the last live game I have for you guys is the Rangers are up 5-2 against the White Sox in the bottom of the fourth. This is your Brian Health scoreboard update. I'm going to send it back to Rich Ray in the Corona Extra broadcast booth, as he'll get you all caught up going into the bottom of the seventh inning of this Lincoln Salt Dogs and Milwaukee Milkmen game. Rich?
0: All right, Alex, thank you. Stretch time wrapping up here in Franklin. Got ourselves a good game, 5-4 the score. And a couple of fine defensive plays over at third base by Jeremy Rebus. The last one taking away a base hit from Callan Halverson that could potentially tie the game. And so it remains a one-run contest. And Cam Dayton started this one, working his way now into the seventh as he comes out to face the 2, 3, and 4 batters for the Milkmen. Delvin Perez, Andy Blake, and Alec Oland. Well, you can be social with the Salt Dogs. You can follow us on Twitter and Instagram at Salt Dogs Ball, or search Lincoln Salt Dogs on Facebook. Get involved with the conversation using the hashtag Salt Dogs or the hashtag Unleash the Fun. Here's Delvin Perez, who's 1-for-3. He drove in a run with a single back in the fourth inning. First pitch from Dayton. Perez swings. It's a bouncy ball to Halverson at third. He's got it. He'll sling it on over to Jake Jelly, and there's one away. One up and one down here in the Milwaukee seventh inning. That'll bring up left fielder Andy Blake, who's 0-for-3 tonight. Two strikeouts and a fly out to right field. Another big Major League Baseball series to watch this weekend, the Mariners at the Blue Jays. That's coming up Friday through Sunday. First pitch on the way to Blake. Breaking ball down low, ball one. Shutouts were on the menu during the previous series between those two teams. That was over the 4th of July holiday weekend, July 3rd through the 5th, at T-Mobile Park in Seattle. 1-0 pitch, and Blake swings and misses. Count evens, it's now 1-1. The Blue Jays won the opener by a 2-0 score before the Mariners countered with wins of 11-0 and 4-0 to take that series. 1-1 on the way to Blake. And an off-speed breaking ball foul back. It's now 1-2. And things haven't gone as planned for either of those two teams since they met up in that thrilling 7-game ALCS last October. After falling to the Dodgers in the World Series, the Blue Jays 64-68 on the season. Next pitch, breaking ball down low. 2-2 to count here on Andy Blake. And the Blue Jays are 14 games back in the AL East, even after a recent hot streak. 2-2 pinch coming down to Andy Blake. He swings and hits it in the air to left center field. Pomares floating on over from left. And he's underneath of it and makes the catch. And there are two down. So two away here in the seventh inning. We'll bring up the center fielder, Alec Oland. Olin's 0-for-3. He's popped up to second, struck out swinging, and flown out to right field. Now, the Mariners, meanwhile, they're 62-69. They're third in the AL West. Both teams are well within striking distance in the AL wildcard race. Here's an off-speed changeup that hits the outside corner for a strike. 0-1 to Oland. But this weekend set in Toronto feels a little less crucial, given that both clubs are having 2026 struggles. Players to watch out for include Kate Anderson, MLB's top pitching prospect, turning a solid big league debut on Saturday against the Cubs. Next pitch from Cam Dayton. It's a breaking ball down low. Count evens, 1-1 to Alec Oland. Anderson struck out 5 over 5 2/3 innings against the Cubbies. Mariners lefty is the number 3 overall pick in the 2025 draft. Ground ball to short. Nick Shumpert's got it. He'll fire it over to Jelly, and it's in time, and that's going to retire the side. Cam Dayton's worked his way through seven innings, and he sets down the Milkman in order in the seventh. Three up and three down. We're at the end of seven with the score. Milwaukee 5, Lincoln 4. More coming up in a moment on KFOR, online at KFORnow.com.
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0: Welcome back as we are through seven full innings and it remains a 5-4 Milwaukee lead as we go to the top of the eighth inning. Griffin Everett, Samuel Benjamin, and Paul Myra IV, 7-8-9 in the order, will face the fourth pitcher of the night for Milwaukee. And this is number 32, Brady Puckett, a product of Murphy Brills, Tennessee. Puckett 1-1 with two saves on the year, a 6.67 ERA, 31 strikeouts and 20 walks over 27 innings for Puckett. So see if Lincoln can get something going here, as they've been held scoreless since the fifth inning. It was the two relievers that came on previously, Brian and Kelly, that kept Lincoln from scoring in the last two innings, and now Puckett will try to do the same. Puckett is a tall right-hander, and he's going to be facing Griffin Everett, who is 1-for-2 on the night. We saw a little eighth-inning magic yesterday in Lincoln, down 3-0. Salt Dogs loaded the bases, and Jake Jelly hit a grand slam home run. Salt Dogs were able to go on to win 4-3 over Fargo Moorhead, snapping their season-long six-game losing streak. First pitch to Everett, he swings at a 94-mile-per-hour fastball and misses at strike one. And Lincoln trying to pick up a victory tonight and gain a little ground on Sioux City and Sioux Falls in the standings. 0-1 pitch. Everett swings in another fastball and misses. It's 0-2. 95 out of the hands of Puckett. Puckett looks like he stands about 6'7". He's a big dude. Both teams with 10 hits tonight. Lincoln's homered once, Milwaukee's homered twice. 0-2 to count here on Griffin Everett. Next pitch. Swung on and fouled off to the right side. It remains 0-2. So to kind of wrap up those players to watch for in the Mariners and Rangers, or I beg your pardon, the Mariners and Blue Jays series. Talked about Cade Anderson. And then you got Vladimir Guerrero Jr. He's back from the concussion injured list. Next pitch, and Everett swings and misses. Strike three. So Puckett begins his outing with a strikeout. There's one down here in the Salt Dog eighth inning. And it'll bring up right fielder Samuel Benjamin to the plate next. Benjamin 1-for-3, struck out swinging his first time, and then got his first hit as a Salt Dog with an RBI double to left field in the fourth inning that tied the game at that point at 2. He struck out looking in the fifth. Left-handed hitting Benjamin against the hard-throwing right-hander Brady Puckett. First pitch is swung on a miss. Strike one. So the Toronto Blue Jays lineup should be at relatively full strength against Kate Anderson for the Brewers. That'll make that a fun matchup. So let's look at some of the big rivalry matchups that are coming up here this week and weekend in Major League Baseball.

0: 0-1 pitch. Call strike, knees, outside corner. Strike two. 0-2 now on Samuel Benjamin. Benjamin asked for time. He's going to walk out of the batter's box. I don't think he liked that call at all from home plate umpire David Arrieta. Certainly looked like it was down and away. However, Benjamin's down in the count, no balls and two strikes. Pocket ready, and the 0-2. Swung on, and a bouncing ball towards second. Ortiz Valdez has it. He'll toss it to first, and it's in time for out number two. So Puckett has retired the first two batters that he's faced here in the eighth inning. And for the Salt Dogs, it's going to bring up second baseman Palmyro the fourth. Myro's 0 for 2. He struck out swinging, he's walked, and he's flown out to center field. Well, Lincoln in need of a base runner here somehow, some way. They want to have a chance to get this thing tied up. We're in the eighth. First pitch, and it's swung on a bouncing ball toward third. Rivas has it. He'll fire it over to first, and that's going to retire the side. So Brady Puckett comes in and sets down the Salt Dogs in order in the eighth. Three up and three down. We're through 7.5. Milwaukee still leading Lincoln 5-4. 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
0: We work our way to the bottom of the eighth inning. The Milwaukee Milkmen still lead the Lincoln Salt Dogs by 1-5-4 the score. And Lincoln will have one more shot at it when we get to the top of the ninth. But right now, they will play defense in the bottom of the eighth. And Lincoln will have its first relief pitcher coming into the ballgame this evening. And it'll be Gabriel Jaramillo who enters the contest. Cam Dayton, a good outing tonight. He goes 7 innings, gave up 5 runs off 10 hits, struck out 7 and walked 1. He did yield a pair of home runs. But what Lincoln needed from a starting pitcher tonight was some longevity and to keep Lincoln in the ballgame, and that's what Kit Dayton did. Gabriel Jaramillo comes in with a record of 2-3, a 4.89 ERA. He's making his 38th appearance, 38 and two-thirds innings pitched. He's given up 46 hits, 21 runs, 42 strikeouts, and 9 walks for Jaramillo on the season. And Jaramillo last pitched on Friday against Fargo-Moorhead. Threw one inning, gave up 2 hits, 1 run, 1 walk, struck out 3, and he threw 32 pitches. So here's the formula for the Salt Dogs right now. Have Jaramillo work this bottom of the 8th inning and keep Milwaukee off the board. And then Lincoln trying to get something going with their offense in the top of the ninth. Shumpert, Arboleda, and Pomares will be coming to the plate at that point. And then most likely you're looking at maybe Ryan Boyer coming on, who is the save leader for Milwaukee with 11 saves on the year. We'll see what happens. Jeremy Rivas steps to the plate. He's 0-3. First pitch from Jaramillo is a fastball that is up and in for ball one. 93 miles per hour off the right hand of Gabriel Jaramillo. Rivas, Dorshin, and Felix, 5, 6, and 7 here in the Milwaukee order. 1-0 pitch. Fastball swung and a missed. It's now 1-1. When you look at the Salt Dogs coming up, you got Shumpert, Arboleda, and Pomares. And

You know, those are three batters that are three pretty good contact hitters. Next pitch, swung and a miss. It's 1-2. Another one of your baseball lexicon phrases, a contact hitter. So what exactly is that? And somebody can put the bat on the ball. At times, it's not going to be a huge hit all the time, as this pitch will miss inside. 2 balls and 2 strikes to Jeremy Rivas, but somebody that, when the pitch comes in, they can make contacts. I mean, they're tough to strike out, you know, foul off a bunch of pitches, or keep the at-bat moving. And that's what a contact hitter is. 2-2 on Rivas. Breaking ball outside, so now the count goes full. 3 balls and 2 strikes on the Milwaukee third baseman, who's certainly been busy defensively tonight over at the hot corner. 3-2. Army already. Here's the pitch. Swung on and grounded to shortstop. Nick Shumpert bobbles it, and he can't come up with it cleanly. It'll be an error on Shumpert. Nick got a little ahead of himself there and was thinking about throwing before fielding. And Jeremy Rivas is on the error out at short. It's going to be the first error of the night on either team. And it's going to bring up designated hitter Griffin Dorshing. Dorshing is 2-for-2, a single and a double. He's walked. He scored one run. First pitch. It's a breaking ball outside for ball one. Well, let's see if Jaramillo can try to find a way to induce a ground ball here. Lincoln has turned one double play tonight. That ended the Milwaukee sixth inning. Nobody out here in the eighth. Next pitch. Breaking ball in there for a strike. It's now 1-1. That's a contact hitter. That's what you hear a little bit, and that's what those players are, the guys that just seems like when pitches come in, they keep making contact with the bat somehow, some way. 1-1 the count. Next pitch, Dorshing waves and misses. The count now 1-2. They have just 3 games in the league tonight, and an opportunity for Lincoln, if they could get a win, to pick up some ground on Sioux City and Sioux Falls ahead of them in the standings. Throwing over to first will chase Rivas back to the bag. We'll have another Brian Hill scoreboard update coming up in our post-game show tonight. 1-2 here on Griffin Dorshing. Jaramillo's next pitch. Swing and a miss, strike three. Good hard breaking pitch that Dorshing swung on. He couldn't make contact. So Jaramillo gets a strikeout. That's the first out here in the bottom of the eighth inning. That'll bring up Edric Felix, the first baseman. He's had a good evening. He's 2-for-3 at the plate. Singled in the second, and then he hit a 2-run home run in the fourth inning. Struck out swinging his last time. 5-4 the Milkmen. We're in the bottom of the eighth. Armio's first pitch, and it turns Felix around. He's inside. The count now goes to 1 ball and no strikes. Rivas, good lead over at first base. Jaramillo ready. 1-0. Swung on and a bouncing ball left side. Shumpert deep at the hole. Short's got it. Fires at the first, and it is in time. Nice play. Jake Jelly had to reach high in the air on Shumpert's throw, and it was just able to beat Edric Felix. So a ground out. This is the second out of the inning. Rivas does advance to second base on the play. And with two down, it'll bring up the catcher, Carlos Linares. Linares is 1-for-3. He struck out twice. Sandwiched between there was a single and a run scored in the fourth inning. 5-4 Milwaukee. We're in the bottom of the eighth. Two down. First pitch from Jaramillo. Fastball at the knees. Called strike. 0-1 on Linares. Cale Chatham to throw tomorrow for Lincoln. He'll face off against lefty Cody Templeton. It's the pitching probables for tomorrow night. 0-1 on Linares. Next pitch. Swung on, bouncer up over the middle. It'll be backhanded by Myro behind second. Fires it to first in time, and that will retire the side as the Salt Dogs work around the leadoff error by Shumpert. No runs, no hits. One error, one runner left on base. Last chance for Lincoln. We go to the top of the ninth. Milwaukee leads it by a score of 5-4. More in a moment on KFOR and online at KFORnow.com.

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5: We reached the ninth inning here in Franklin, and it is a one-run Milwaukee lead, 5-4. And the right-handed closer for the Milkmen is aboard. This is Ryan Boyer, the Bradford, Pennsylvania native. Boyer is 3-3 with 11 saves on the season, 3.38 ERA, 46 strikeouts, 17 walks over 37 and a third innings. And Boyer's trying to get the last 3 outs of the ballgame here. We'll see if Lincoln's got some late inning magic like they had yesterday. It'll be Shumpert, Arboleda, and Pomares here in the top of the ninth inning. Anybody gets on, then it'll be Jake Jelly. Game one of a four-game series. This has been a good one here tonight. We've had good pitching. Juan Diaz went 5 for the Milkmen. He's the pitcher of record. Cam Dayton pitched 7 strong innings for Lincoln. He's also pitcher of record. It's going to be Nick Shumpert who's going to lead things off for Lincoln. Shumpert is 1-for-4. He doubled and scored a run back in the first inning. So let's see if Lincoln can get a base runner here early against Boyer, the closer. Boyer, a right-hander, working the first base side of the pitching rubber, kicks and delivers. And Shumpert takes a breaking ball that's in there for a strike. 0-1 the count. Boyer straightens back out. 0-1 pitch coming to Shumpert. And a slider that is high. It's 1-1. Now just by watching it come out of the hands of Boyer, it almost looks like it's a cutter. That first pitch had a lot of zip on it. Last one, same movement, but not as much velocity. 1-1 to Shumpert. And he tried to check his swing, but he goes to the zone. And he's down at the count, 1-2. The pitch was up and kind of tied him up. He lost his balance on his ability to try to hold up on that pitch. So the count, 1-2 on Nick Shumpert. Shumpert's back in the box. Now Boyer will toe the rubber. Gets the sign from Linares. And now the 1-2. Shumpert swings and fouls it up the first base side. The count stays at 1-2. Hedrick Felix gave it a chase over there at first base, but it went wide. How big would it be, though, for Lincoln to get Shumpert aboard and with his speed to try to get down the scoring position? This is the scenario you'd like for Lincoln right now in a come-from-behind situation is one like this, but Shumpert's trying to battle back here from a 1-2 count. Boyer's ready, and the pitch, and it's outside into the backstop. As the count evens, it's now 2-2. First of a four-game series, first of 7 between these two teams over the next week. 2-2 the count now. And the next pitch. Shumpert swings and hits it in the air toward right field. Coming in, reaching up, making the catch, Charlie Marion. And there's one down here in the Salt Dog ninth.

0: So that'll bring Kiri Arboleda to the plate now. Arboleda tonight 0 for 4, 2 strikeouts, a flyout, and a groundout. Yeah, Lincoln in need of a base runner here, trailing 5-4 here in the top of the ninth inning. With one out, Jairo Pomares is on deck. First pitch to Arboleda. He swings and misses at that cutter. Strike one. 92 with movement. 0-1 here on Arboleda. Boyer's now ready. Here comes the 0-1 pitch. Slides way outside. It's now 1-1. We see that cutter. It kind of reminds you of Mariano Rivera for the Yankees, what he used to do. He threw the cutter. You knew it was coming. And he still couldn't do anything about it. 1-1 to Arboleda. He swings and hits it sharply out to short, where it's backhanded. Throw across to first base is in time. Nice play at shortstop by Delvin Perez. And now the Salt Dogs are down to the final out. So with two outs and nobody on base, it'll bring Jairo Pomares to the plate. Jairo's 3-for-4 tonight. Three singles. He's driven in one run and scored a run of his own. Let's see if Pomares can extend the game here by getting on base. Boyer in search of his 12th save of the year. First pitch. Pomares takes a fastball for a strike. 0-1 count. Jake Jelly would be next. Ryan Boyer ready. Here's the 0-1. Pomares swings and he hits it in the air toward left. Floating on over in the gap. Reaching up and making the catch is Andy Blake. And that's going to end the ballgame. The Milwaukee Milkmen have taken the first game of this four-game series here in Franklin as they defeated the Lincoln Salt Dogs tonight by the final score of 5-4. In the inning for Lincoln, they're set down in order, three up and three down. 5-4 Milwaukee with a victory. The Milkmen now improved to 52-35 in the season. And for Lincoln, the Salt Dogs fall to 38-49. And both teams will get ready for game two of the four-game set coming up tomorrow night. Coming up, it's our post-game report with our Rotella's game wrap-up, our Salt Dogs Wimmer's quality player of the game, tonight's highlights, and Oxygen play of the game, and also a check of the Bryan Health scoreboard all coming up. Get the final score tonight, Milwaukee 5 and Lincoln 4. The post-game report is next. This is Lincoln Salt Dogs Baseball.
1: 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The post-game show is next on KFOR.
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0: We're back inside the visiting Corona Extra broadcast booth where the Lincoln Salt Dogs dropped game one of this four-game series tonight against the Milwaukee Milkmen. The final score, 5-4. This is our post-game report and your Rotella's game wrap-up. The next time you're grilling hamburgers or hot dogs, make sure to wrap them up with a quality bun from Rotella's Bakery. For the Milkmen tonight, five runs off 10 hits, committing no errors, and stranding six base runners. The starting pitcher was Juan Diaz. He picks up the victory. He's now 8-5. Diaz worked five innings. He gave up four runs off of nine hits, struck out six, and walked two. Hunter Bryan pitched one inning and struck out one. Justin Kelly pitched one inning, gave up one hit, struck out one. Brady Puckett pitched one inning and struck out one. And Ryan Boyer came on the ninth, and he picked up his 12th save by pitching a clean ninth inning. For Lincoln tonight, four runs, 10 hits. They commit one error and strand eight base runners. The starting pitcher was Cam Dayton. He pitched a good game tonight, but he suffers the loss. He's now 3-2 as he pitched seven innings. He gave up five runs off 10 hits, struck out seven, and walked one. Gabriel Jaramillo pitched one inning, and he struck out one. Offensively for the Milkmen tonight, Yordiz Valdez goes 1-for-4 with a two-run home run. Delvin Perez was 1-for-4 with an RBI. Griffin Dorshin was 2-for-3. Edric Felix, 2-for-4 with a two-run home run. And Charlie Marion was 3-for-3. For the Salt Dogs tonight, Jairo Pomares was 3-for-5 with an RBI. Jake Jelly, 1-for-4 with a two-run home run. Callan Halverson went 2-for-4. And Samuel Benjamin was 1-for-4 with an RBI. Salt Dogs got on the board in the top of the first inning after Nick Shumpert doubled to begin the ballgame. Two batters later, Jairo Pomares hit an RBI single to make it 1-0. The Milkmen gathered the lead in the third inning, though. Charlie Marion began the bottom of the third with a single. And then Yordiz Valdez hit a two-run home run to left to make it a 2-1 Milwaukee lead. Lincoln tied the game in the top of the fourth inning with two outs. Callan Howerson singled. Griffin Everett walked. And then Samuel Benjamin got his first hit as a Salt Dog, an RBI double to left, which plated Callan Halverson to tie the game at two. But the Milkmen came right back and put together their biggest inning in the bottom of the fourth inning with one out. Griffin Dorshin doubled, and then Edric Felix hit a two-run home run to left, and that made it a 4-2 Milwaukee lead. Carlos Linares singled, as did Charlie Marion, and two batters later, Delvin Perez singled to drive in Linares, and that made it a 5-2 Milwaukee lead at that point. Lincoln battled right back in the top of the fifth, though, with one out. Jairo Pomares singled, and Jake Gigelli hit a two-run home run to left, and homering in his fourth consecutive ballgame to make it a 5-4 score. Well, that's as close as the Salt Dogs will get, as neither team would score the remainder of the ballgame. Milwaukee wins it 5-4. The Milkmen, who are down on the field right now, and they are actually celebrating making the playoffs. They're having a little champagne celebration on the field, it looks like, at this point. The Milkmen are 52-35 on the year. And Lincoln now falls to 38-49 on the season. And we'll set up game two of the series coming up tomorrow night. This has been the Rotella's Game Wrap-Up. You can find Rotella's at your favorite grocery store. Rotella's is the official bakery provider of Haymarket Park and the Lincoln Salt Dogs. Let's announce the Salt Dogs Wimmer's Quality Player of the Game. And for tonight, we're going to give the Quality Player of the Game award to Jairo Pomares. Pomares going 3-for-5 this evening at the plate with three singles, and he drives in a run. Jairo Pomares gets our Wimmer's Quality Player of the Game award. Wimmer's are the producers of Fairbury brand hot dogs, the official hot dog of Haymarket Park and the Lincoln Salt Dogs. Coming up on our postgame report, we'll have the highlights of tonight's ballgame with Alex Zetterman back at our KFOR studios. He'll also give you the Oxient play of the game, and then we will come back and also provide for you the Brian Hill scoreboard update. And one last time, I'll wrap it up for you as well. 5-4, Milwaukee wins it. The postgame report continues after a timeout. This is Lincoln Salt Dogs Baseball.
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0: 2-2 Bench. And Benjamin swings, smacks this ball in the air toward left field, and it's going to be up against the wall. One run is going to score, and another runner coming around is going to be held up. And so it's an RBI double by Samuel Benjamin, his first hit as a Lincoln Salt Dog.
1: Milkman then reclaimed the lead in the bottom of the fourth due to an Edric Felix two-run home run, and the score would be 4-2 Milkman.
0: It checks on Dorsey. Here's the pitch. Felix swings. It hits it in the air. Deep left center field. Morris is going to go back, and this ball is gone.
1: Now in the top of the fifth with one on and one out, Jake Jelly gets a two-run home run, which is the occident play of the game, making it 5-4 Milkman.
0: Pitch to Jelly. He swings, and he hits this ball high in the air. Deep to left. Jake Jelly has homered in his fourth straight ball game.
1: Now, there would be no runs after the top of the fifth inning as the Lincoln Salt Dogs lost to the Milwaukee Milkmen with a score of 5-4. Now, looking at a Brian Health scoreboard update, across the American Association, there's currently two games live as the Salt Dogs game is the one game that has gone final. And the Kansas City Monarchs are now up on the Winnipeg Gold Eyes with a score of 4-3 in the top of the seventh. Then also the King County Cougars and Lake Country Doghounds are still tied 4-4 in the top of the eighth. Now some quick MLB updates for you. There have been three games that have gone final. The Red Sox beat the Marlins 4-2. The Rays beat the Tigers 4-1. The Nationals beat the Rockies 13-3. This was a highlight segment in Brian Health's scoreboard update in the postgame show. Coming up after the break, we'll have final thoughts from Rich Ray.
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0: Back inside the visiting Corona Extra broadcast booth one last time as the Lincoln Salt Dogs put up a good battle tonight, but they fall by one run to the Milwaukee Milkmen by the final score of 5-4. Milwaukee 5 runs, 10 hits, no errors, and stranded 6 base runners. The winning pitcher was Juan Diaz. He improves to 8-5 on the season. The save goes to Ryan Boyer, his 12th of the year. For Lincoln, 4 runs, 10 hits, 1 error, and stranding 8 base runners. Starting pitcher Cam Dayton pitched well, but he suffers the loss. He went 7 innings. He's now 3-2 on the season. Ball game clicked right along tonight, 2 hours and 14 minutes. It was played in front of 956 fans here at Franklin Field. 5-4, Milwaukee wins it, so the Milkmen take the first game of this four-game series and the first of the seven that will be played over the next week and a half between Lincoln and Milwaukee. And the Milkmen now improved to 52-35 on the season. Lincoln falls to 38-49 on the year. And when you take a look at what's going on with the other games going on tonight, and also the updated standings that take place as we speak in the league. We look on over in the West in Kansas City right now, a 4.5 game lead on Winnipeg. Those two teams are actually playing tonight at Blue Cross Park. Fargo-Moorhead sits in third, 5 games back at 46-40. Sioux Falls is in fourth, 43-44, 8.5 games back. And Sioux City is 41-45, 10 games behind. Lincoln with the loss tonight, 38-49, and now 5 games back of the Sioux Falls Canaries with 13 games to play. And again, they do have 4 games with Sioux Falls coming up to wrap up the regular season schedule over the Labor Day holiday weekend. But Lincoln knows that they need some wins. They need some help as well from teams to defeat Sioux City and Sioux Falls to help out along the way, along the stretch. Over in the East, Milwaukee stands 52-35 and have a 2-game lead for Lake Country and the Dockhounds.

0: And third is Kane County at 46 and 39, 5 games back. Cleburne, 40 and 37, 12 games behind. Gary South Shore, 36 and 50, 15 and a half games back. And trailing Cleburne, 3.5 games for playoff contention. And Chicago is 29 and 58, 23 games back. And they are 11 games back of Cleburne with 13 games left to play in the regular season. So that's a look at what's going on there. Sets up our meeting for tomorrow night. Second game of the four-game set is at 6:30. On the mound for Lincoln will be right-handed pitcher Cale Chatham. He's 3-3 with a 7.38 ERA. And going for Milwaukee will be left-hander Cody Templeton. Templeton is 3-2 with a 4.80 earned run average. First pitch is at 6:30. We'll be on the air right after the top of the hour, 6 o'clock. And that's right here with the KFOR at the ballpark pregame show. And we hope that you can join us for that. Now, after the Tuesday, Wednesday, and Thursday games wrap up, Lincoln will return home for its final homestand of the year. It begins Friday night when the Salt Dogs take on the Kansas City Monarchs at 7:05. That's a free T-shirt Friday, sponsored by Abonte Marketing. There will be a T-shirt giveaway sponsored by Sandhills Global, and post-game fireworks sponsored as well by Sandhills Global. First pitch Friday night, 7:05. You can get your tickets by going to saltdogs.com. Hope you enjoyed the broadcast tonight. Salt Dogs will try to even up this series coming up tomorrow evening at 6:30. We hope you can join us then. We appreciate everybody that listened in tonight on KFOR 101.5 FM and 1240 AM, and for those that watched it as well on AABaseball.tv. Great job tonight by Alex Zetterman at our KFOR studios back in Lincoln. I'm Rich Ray. The final score in this one tonight, the Milwaukee Milkmen 5 and Lincoln Salt Dogs 4. Until tomorrow night, this is Rich Ray saying good evening and so long from Franklin Field in Franklin, Wisconsin.
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2: ABC News, I'm Stephanie Officer. Nevada's Hawk Fire is now burning across more than 15,000 acres. The National Guard has been deployed. ABC's Melissa Adon is in Reno.
3: The National Guard, along with hundreds of firefighters, are in an all-out battle against the raging Hawk Fire. The fire broke out Saturday night in the densely populated Sierra foothills outside Reno, exploding in bone-dry conditions and winds gusting at 40 miles an hour. It's now burned more than 15,000 acres. That's 23 square miles.
2: President Trump escalating his trade war with Canada. ABC's Rachel Scott at the White House with the latest.
4: The U.S. and Canada racing towards a full-blown trade war. President Trump threatening new 50% tariffs on Canadian car parts, cars, trucks, and steel. Prime Minister Mark Carney vowing to retaliate dollar for dollar.
5: You're at war when you get attacked. We got attacked.
4: Trade talks collapsed over the weekend.
2: And so tomorrow, Canadian officials are set to announce a new round of retaliatory tariffs. Prime Minister Mark Carney says those tariffs will take effect after Labor Day, but has not yet announced the details. One of the states suing to stop the merger of Paramount with Warner Brothers canceled today's scheduled settlement talks.
6: Valued at around $111 billion, the marriage of Paramount and Warner Brothers would create a media juggernaut, combining movie studios, streaming services, CBS News, and CNN. Last month, 12 states filed suit, arguing that the proposed merger violated antitrust laws. The Attorney General of lead plaintiff California was to meet today with Paramount officials to discuss a settlement, but has abruptly called it off, saying the company has acted in bad faith by leaking details of a meeting held Friday. Jim Ryan, ABC News.
2: The Department of Homeland Security confirming to ABC News they deported the wife of an Army sergeant today back to Honduras. I'm Stephanie Officer, ABC News.
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2: Well, we can can rule out Teenage Mutant Ninja Turtles as the ones climbing out of those New York City manholes.
9: Three people in overalls emerging one by one, each wearing what appears to be a headlamp. Now, back in June, a group of men with flashlights and waders pried open a manhole cover in Queens, then slipped into the sewer. And seven guys, some with headlamps and shovels, did the same thing in Brooklyn, dropping in one by one. And then they were climbing out of the sewer, one of them nearly run over by a car.
2: ABC's Aaron Katursky. The trial against Massachusetts mom Lindsay Clancy is expected to go on despite some late efforts from her legal team.
10: Defense lawyer Kevin Reddington asked for a mistrial after an expert witness called by prosecutors attempted to link Lindsay Clancy's Catholic faith to her motivation for killing her three children.
11: In the course of strangling each child, she said, "Go to God, baby, go to God."
10: The judge overseeing the case denied the motion, but sternly instructed jurors to ignore any testimony about Clancy's faith. She's charged with first-degree murder for killing her children in what her lawyers allege was an episode of postpartum psychosis. Closing arguments in high-profile trial are scheduled for Wednesday. Peter Harlambous, ABC News, New York.
2: A Washington judge today postponed the U.S. trial of a Libyan national charged in the bombing of Pan Am Flight 103 in December 1988, citing the discovery of unspecified new evidence. Jury selection was expected to begin this Wednesday in federal court. Stephanie Officer, ABC News.
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0: Welcome back to the Ramsey Show in the Fairwinds Credit Union studio. Stephanie is with us in New Haven, Connecticut. Hi, Stephanie. How are you?
1: Good. And you?
0: Better than I deserve. What's up?
1: So my question is, I have an issue. I'm currently 6 months pregnant.
0: Yay!
1: My husband and I, yes, with my second child. My husband and I are trying to get ready for this maternity leave, but we don't really have a solution. I am the breadwinner. I am an entrepreneur, so I won't be having really any income during my 3 month maternity leave. My husband doesn't know what to do. I don't really know what to do. We don't have any savings. We had a blow through most of our savings recently to get a heating and cooling system in our home, which was absolutely required because I just don't want to use space heaters anymore. Mm-hmm. And we're really trying to figure out what we're going to do. My husband thinks that he can't handle this. He doesn't want to get a part-time job. He thinks that we should just sell the house. And even though we have a 2.65% interest rate on our mortgage, he thinks we should just sell it and just live off his income and go back into a one-bedroom apartment.
0: What do you make?
1: So I bring home about roughly $6,000 a month.
2: Mm-hmm. Okay.
0: Doing what?
1: I'm a consultant.
0: Oh, what kind of consultant?
1: I help businesses with grant writing and strategic plans.
0: Say again, we help businesses...
2: Strategic plans.
0: Strategic plans.
2: What does he do, Stephanie?
1: Sterile processing technician.
2: And how much does he bring in?
1: He brings home, and this is net income, so he brings...

0: home about $3,500 a month.
1: Okay, and how much do you guys need?
2: How much is your house payment?
0: So we have two. We have one mortgage, which is $800. That's not escrowed. And then we have a second mortgage. It's $880.
1: And so that's what you guys are short. You're short $1,600 a month, basically, is what you're needing him to bring in for 3 months.
0: No, we have other expenses. So we have an auto loan. We have student loans.
1: Okay. So how much extra does he need to bring in a month for you guys to keep your situation?
0: I would say comfortably, it would be great if he could bring in an extra $3,000, because groceries, household expenses, and then upcoming with daycare, it's just...
2: Okay. All right. How much is the car payment?
0: Car payment is $350.
2: Okay. All right. Yes, he should pick up a part-time job, and you should keep your home. And you should, you're self-employed. You don't, when we're self-employed, we don't get the same benefits as employees.
0: Right.
2: And so there's no reason for you to be off from work for 90 days.
1: Oh, man.
2: You're self-employed.
1: Nope. I'm
2: you
1: sorry.
2: You do strategic planning and consulting.
1: No, I disagree with that. You push a baby out and try to be somewhat normal 60 days later. So, nope.
2: This is what y'all signed up for.
1: Nope. Husband, get to work. Nope.
2: Yeah.
0: Mm-hmm. He doesn't want to get a part-time job.
1: Well, that's the problem.
0: No,
1: that's the problem to me. That's the problem. Go get a job, dude. Go get a job. Don't make your wife, after you've been through what you've been through, and you're... You should have seen me 60 days after a baby. No. Uh-uh. Nope.
2: Yeah, well, it's a difference between whether you have to keep your house or not. You know.
1: I guess so. It just sucks.
2: You just decide. You both signed up for this. You're self-employed, and you plan to have a child, and you have no money. And instead of keeping the space heaters, you decided you had to have heat and air. Now you're going to sell the heat and air with the house, I guess.
1: Mm.
2: So, you know, you've made some choices here that it painted yourself in the corner, and you're going to get paint on your feet.
1: That's fair. I hear that.
2: You're going to get paint on your feet. So you're going to have to decide. We have to choose our pain. Pain is coming. Okay. And the pain I would choose if I was in your all shoes is I'm with Rachel. He needs to go get 6 jobs and take care of his family and do all that if he can.
1: Yeah, but
2: if you can do a little bit of work from home, that you're gradually reentering faster than the 90-day swing, because you're not an employee. You took on running a business, and so you don't have a choice. You get to go back to work. That's it. If you want to keep the house. Really, both of you should be willing to do some of this, or make the decision to sell the house. But I don't agree with him that he just gets to bail and do nothing. I'm with Rachel on that.
1: That's crazy.
2: No, he needs to step up. But I also think both of you made this mess. And so the thing I want to take away from this more than, this particular situation is fixing how we got here, which is, no savings, lots of debt.
1: Owning a home.
2: Sell a
1: yes.
2: car. I'd sell the car before I'd sell the house.
1: 100%.
2: But it doesn't fix the problem. All right. If you told me $1,200, that car would have been gone about a minute and a half ago.
1: Yeah.
2: But it's not. It's $350, so it doesn't fix the problem mathematically to get rid of it. I think there's going to be pain. Now, the two of you look at it because of where we are. Now, we have to decide what the name of our pain is.
1: Yeah. And, gosh, it would be – so the house conversation is always – we're getting more and more of these calls. And the housing market, people are frustrated. They're sometimes frustrated with our advice because we're very conservative on the numbers and what you can buy. But this is why. Like, if your house payment and
2: – $1,600.
1: And everything – yeah, it's true. It's not that bad. Yeah,
2: it's not. It's just they just had no money.
1: But when you buy a home and you're a homeowner,
2: you're stuck in this.
1: You're stuck. And to get rid of that,
2: it's expensive.
1: To have to move out and then go back and re-enter into the housing market.
2: Yeah. So what I would say to you, what I would say to you and your husband then is, we love you and we want you to win. 10 years from today, you'll be glad if he takes extra jobs and you take on work as you are able, reasonably, after the baby.
1: Snapped.
2: Okay.
1: Got three kids. I was like,
2: well, I know, but, you know, when you're self-employed, there's a lot of times I've come to work sick for years, and, you know, I don't have a choice, you know? I mean, I don't have a choice. If I blow out my knee, I put it in the cast, I come to work. I don't have a choice.
1: Do you understand that's very different than growing a human being?
2: I know. I'm not debating.
1: Like, I was sneezing a lot, but I came to work. Such a hero. Such a hero.
2: Oh, brother. Oh. Anyway, no, I'm telling you.
1: Listen.
2: The deal is this. If you have a major medical event, it's not unusual for people that are self-employed to be back at work a lot faster than an employee would be.
1: Okay, that's a fair statement.
2: Okay.
1: That's a fair statement.
2: That's all I'm saying.
1: I know.
2: So
1: listen.
2: It's not sneezing.
1: But all, Dave's like, oh,
2: that was cute. That was good. I
1: had an earache one time, and I came to work.
2: One time my nose was running.
1: I'm an owner, and I came.
2: Well, I have. Yeah, I'll tell you. You know, it's the other thing let's if we're going to continue the fun. You know who comes to work in Tennessee when it's snowing? The people that own the business, not the employees. Not many of them.
1: And that own trucks.
2: Only the hardy employees show up.
1: That own trucks come in.
2: Well, that's it.
1: Listen, the Tesla doesn't have four-wheel drive. I ain't going to get on a piece of ice in Tennessee.
2: I wouldn't get on anything with that Tesla.
1: You won't even get in the Tesla.

0: 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Chapter's services are completely free to you. 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
0: Most people-

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0: Rebecca is in Tampa. Hi, Rebecca. How are you?
1: I am great. How about yourself?
0: Better than I deserve. What's up?
1: Absolutely. So thank you for what you do. I am a single Christian mother, two teenage boys, love them with all my heart. I have been blessed financially by God. I've been going through my healing journey as a Christian, and money is this step of the sanctification process I'm currently going through.
0: Wow.
1: My business, it's in an engineering field. There was a tragedy in Florida, which allowed my business to earn almost $1 million. But then the state mandate stopped, and now my income is back to around 200 to 250. In my excitement, I paid off everything, paid off a car, student loans, all my credit cards, tied about $50,000 to my church. Basically just spent it like it was going out of style. And
0: you didn't spend it, you paid off debt.
1: I did, and then I incurred more debt than I could imagine. I said, you know what, I need a stable home for my kids. So I went from renting to purchasing a home. When I bought the house, I bought an older house because they said, we'll just tie in a construction mortgage or a construction loan with that, which they did not do. So I applied for one, got denied, applied for another, got approved. And I later got approved for the other one. So bought a house for $550, put a percentage down, got two construction loans. And then I bought a truck because my son does motocross. It's just been a lot. I got to the point where I was physically ill with how much I was spending. And I'm bringing in about $15,000 to $20,000 a month, but my bills are $11,000 without including gas, food, and everything else.
0: Okay.
1: So I'm making myself sick with how God has blessed me that I've been brought to tears, humbled. So when it comes to that humbling process,
0: He blessed you with the income. He blessed you with the income. He didn't bless you with the house or the truck.
1: Absolutely.
0: Because the house and the truck don't have the blessings of the Lord have no sorrow added to them.
1: Mm-hmm.
0: And so the money didn't bring the sorrow. Mm-hmm. The income was wonderful, but the purchases did bring sorrow because of the debt. And so, or the lost money or whatever. Mm-hmm. So is the truck paid for?
1: I had an Escalade that I paid off. It was worth $22,000. So of course I went and bought a $62,000 pickup truck. With my son doing motocross.
0: I don't care about your son's motocross anymore. I'm already tired of it.
1: Yeah.
0: Okay. $62,000 to ride a bicycle. Give me a break. All right. So no, we're going to sell the truck. What do you owe on the truck?
1: I owe about $31,000.
0: Great. Get rid of it.
1: Mm-hmm.
0: You hate it.
1: Mm-hmm.
0: And he wasn't doing motocross with that pickup before. If he was, to go back to doing it the way he was doing it before you had the pickup. It didn't bring you joy.
1: It didn't
0: bring you joy.
1: Yeah.
0: Okay. So what about the house? We're going to sell it?
1: No, I just bought it. I put $70,000 into renovation, so I have the house.
0: I know.
2: How much is your payment a month?
1: Yeah, I love the house. So my mortgage is $4,068, but when I was bringing in $20,000, I'm like, well, that's peanuts. But

0: construction loans is what got me. So I have one for $1,600 and another one for $2,400
1: on top of the loan. Of the mortgage.
0: Correct.
1: Yeah. So another. So it's $9,000 going to this
2: now
1: house.
2: Is the construction completed?
0: Yes.
2: Okay. If you refinance the house and got a new mortgage that took out your first mortgage and the two construction loans, could you afford the payment?
0: Without a doubt, because I bring in about 20. It's just the $11,000.
2: Then refinance the house.
0: Okay.
2: Refinance the house and sell the truck. Now we've got a mortgage we can afford, and we don't have a truck payment. Because the other thing about that truck is every time you look at it, you feel dumb. I bought stuff when I did something dumb, and the thing just kept reminding me I did something dumb. And you're not dumb. You make a lot of money. You're smart.
0: Mm-hmm.
2: But you did a couple dumb things. That's okay. We've all done dumb things. I got a PhD in DUMB.
0: I've made 150 to 200 a year, and my lights have always been turned out in my home, even when my home was $1,500 a month. How?
2: Yep.
0: I've told my kids are amazing. I said, guys, we need a change because their dad's a multimillionaire. He's retired at 48, but he doesn't do anything for the kids or with the kids.
1: Are y'all married?
2: No, she said she's single.
1: Oh, you're single.
0: No,
1: I'm sorry. Okay,
0: we're divorced.
1: Okay, gotcha.
2: I
0: love doing things with them because I feel like.
2: Yeah, but you can't do that. You can't do that and put it in the foolish column.
0: Yeah. Yeah.
2: Because you outlined for us that the things that you did that you were ashamed of, that were bothering you, that you were regretting, right?
0: Mm-hmm.
2: And so let's just undo those things or restructure them to where they work in your world, and your peace comes back, and then we clean up the debt. So would you be debt-free if the truck was gone and you refinanced the house, except for the house?
0: Yeah, I had no credit card, no student loan. I had nothing else.
2: Because you cleaned all that up in that first blush,
1: Rebecca, and you need to be – and do a monthly budget. You need some control. It feels a little bit just
2: chaotic.
1: Just talking
0: and
1: to you.
0: And I do budgets for – I do reserve studies for high rise. That's literally what I do. I do budgets
1: Perfect.
0: For other people, and it makes me barf that I can't. But
1: no,
0: with BMX and motocross – it's so hard because we have state. I've spent thousands every month traveling, staying in hotels for racing. So I go, how do I do a budget? And I don't know what my expenses are. The bike breaks. He needs clip shoes. That's $1,000.
2: Okay.
0: I've made that an excuse because I could still budget without that. I could leave.
1: Well, you need to figure out, on average, here's how much I spend on my son's motocross, right?
2: And can I afford it?
1: And
2: what you just
1: this-
2: described didn't sound like you could afford it.
0: Well, I believe I could if I just stopped getting Chipotle and DoorDash every week.
2: Well, okay.
1: Well, maybe.
2: I don't think that's the thing. I kind of think this motocross thing's out of control. It sounds
1: your
2: like
1: kid
2: it's
1: may need to hear
2: the
1: word no.
2: Yeah, it's probably no is probably a word he needs to be introduced to.
1: And don't feel guilty about that, Rebecca. Sometimes,
2: by the way, he's not going to make a living at 48 years old doing motocross.
1: Yeah, either. But and we hear this with a lot of divorce situations, that there is this overcompensating.
2: Disney mom.
1: Of it, and I get why you want your kids to have great experiences and a great all of it.
2: But you can't go broke doing it.
1: Yeah,
2: and there is a limit. You're not in Congress.
1: So I would figure out how much on average are you spending a month on motocross. Make that a line item.
2: Or set a budget up and say we're not spending more than that.
1: Yeah, exactly. Well, just in that, but then you got to, you know what I mean? Like that's the great thing about a budget is you get to put your money where you value. So Rebecca, if you really do value this for your son and out to eat. It has not much in it. In order to make that happen, you get to decide that, Rebecca. You're an adult. That's what the budget is. You get to make that decision on where you want your money to go. Yeah. But it has to be purposeful or you're going to feel out of control constantly and always asking, can I do this? Can I do that? The budget is permission to spend. It's where your values are. And so, I think that I think that's going to be a big change for you in a really positive direction once
2: I'm
1: you sell this truck.
2: I'm 100% sure you need to spend less on motocross. And I'm 100% sure that you need to put a limit on it. Because right now you spend whatever comes up and never ask a question. And then look back later and go, oh, those clip-ons were $1,000. No. Couldn't afford it this month.
1: And depending on the age of the kid, maybe he gets a job and pays for half of it, too.
2: Yeah. Or maybe he needs to win a race and get some prize money. I don't know.
1: I don't know how that world works. I don't know.
2: Yeah. Hey, folks, changing gears here for a second. George and I will be doing the Investing Essentials virtual event next Tuesday and Wednesday. anyone can become a millionaire. It's not that complicated. We've shown a whole

lot of millions of people how to do it. This is the only place. We've only done this a couple times. I think the third time we've done one of these. It's the only place I unpack my playbook for investing and wealth planning, and we'll cover the basics of investing from mutual funds all the way into real estate. And even some of the nerdy stuff as well. New content on reducing taxes, on wealth, on wills, and so forth. 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That's September 1st and 2nd.

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1: When you're stuck in a cycle with money, you know, two steps forward, one step back, it can feel like you're losing your mind. But you're not alone. 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
0: Hey guys, Rachel Cruz here. 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
3: Good.
4: Thank you. We're doing good.
2: Excellent. Where do you guys live?
3: We're from Hillman, Michigan.
2: Which is near what?
3: Alpena, Michigan.
2: Which is near what?
3: Northern Northeast Michigan.
2: Ah, okay. Thank you.
0: You got the glove.
2: Thank you. Yep. I had to get something on it.
3: Wait.
2: Way to go. Well, thank you for coming all the way to Tennessee. Where did you guys, how much debt have you paid off?
4: Paid off $140,000.
2: Wow. Amazing. How long did that take?
4: 22 months.
2: Good for you. And your range of income during that 2 years?
4: I'm around $150,000 to $170,000.
2: Wow. What do you guys do for a living?
3: I'm an electrician.
2: Mm-hmm.
4: And I work in mergers and acquisitions.
2: Ah, very good. And you're killing it. Way to go, y'all. What kind of debt was your $140,000?
4: It was our mortgage.
2: You paid off your house!
0: Oh.
2: You guys are so weird! How old are you two?
3: I'm 24.
4: I'm 23.
2: But you can't buy a house in America today. We have an affordability crisis. But you two not only bought one at 24 and 22?
4: 23.
2: And you paid off... What's the house worth?
4: About $250,000.
0: Good.
2: Oh, it's a good-looking house, too.
0: I love your planters.
4: Thank you.
0: Love the hanging planters.
3: She gets all the credit.
2: That's a great starter house.
0: Well done, y'all.
2: So how long y'all been married?
3: About 3 years.
2: Okay.
3: Just over 3 years.
2: So a little bit into the marriage, like a year into the marriage, you went, we buy the house at that point?
3: Yeah.
2: And then you went, we're tearing into this thing. We're going to knock it out.
3: Yeah, we were on the same page right when we got married.
2: Okay. So how did all this Ramsey stuff infect you guys?
3: I actually basically grew up with it and then kind of infected her once we started to hang out and get married.
2: There's no vaccine.
0: But did you guys have any student loan debt or anything going into the marriage? Like, you guys went in debt-free?
4: We're actually high school sweethearts, so we actually started dating when we were 14, and he showed me the Dave Ramsey podcast. We actually worked at a berry farm together, and so, like, in the summers, and so we'd actually listen to the podcast while we're picking strawberries and raspberries.
0: Okay.
4: To
0: get through school, did you guys do school?
4: So, yes. Yeah, so, we paid our way through school. We were both on the same page, no student loans. We paid through our wedding, so we didn't want to have any debt going into the marriage.
2: You guys are like unicorns.
0: Unbelievable.
2: You're amazing. So, what's your degree in?
4: Financial planning.
2: Of course.
3: And I just had a certificate, electrical certificate.
0: Oh, yeah.
2: Did your apprenticeship and all that.
3: Yep.
2: Yeah. And you're both killing it. Way to go. And what'd you pay for the house?
3: It was
4: 225.
3: Yeah, 225.
2: Okay. Wow.
0: Amazing, you guys. And within 3 years, right? 2 years.
3: Yes.
0: 2 years, you said.
4: Yep. 2 years. Yeah, 2 years and...
0: Okay, so what did life look like? Because you guys are newlyweds. What did you do lifestyle-wise to
2: pay off $140,000 in 22 months?
0: To pay this off? Was it just like we're going to cut everything and go intense? Or do you feel like you kind of did what you wanted still and threw extra? Like, how did you do it?
4: Yeah, we didn't feel like... I mean, we were still doing what we wanted to do. We still went on multiple vacations. We actually did some house renovations. Mostly what we did is we lived on his income, and then anything I made, we just threw at the house.
0: Okay.
4: So we just basically lived on one income, and yeah, threw my income at the house.
0: And did it.
2: I just figured it out. So, you know these guys on TikTok that say Dave Ramsey bought his first house for a box of strawberries.
3: Yeah.
2: That's what they did. That's what they did. They picked berries. That's how they did
0: for
2: it.
0: College.
2: That was the Dave Ramsey plan. That's it.
3: For a bucket of
4: strawberries.
0: Oh, my gosh, you guys. Amazing.
5: Wow.
0: What do your parents say?
2: They got to be dancing.
3: Yeah, I think they're proud.
0: Yeah.
2: They're pretty sure you're not going to be in their basement.
3: No. They didn't think we were too crazy, so yeah. That was good.
2: Well, they both taught you to work. They taught you to live like this. Both of you, you know, you had – that's hard work.
3: Yeah.
2: I mean, you're
3: yeah, I'm glad we're not doing it now.
2: Yeah. And if you do that, you're pretty sure you want to get an education. You're pretty sure you want to get a trade,
3: yeah,
2: right?
3: Yeah.
2: So you don't end up there
0: How
2: for
0: How much
2: life.
0: Was your mortgage every month?
4: It was $1,236.
0: Mm-hmm. Okay. That's amazing. I mean, what's crazy is if you, not that you have to live in this house forever, right? You guys can upgrade eventually if you want.
3: Yeah.
0: But if you just invested your house payment at your age of 26 all the way to 67, you'd have $16.5 million just investing your house payment from here on out.
3: Yep.
0: That's insane, y'all. Is that crazy?
3: Yeah.
4: It's crazy. I have a financial calculator, so I do a lot of the financial
0: numbers. Oh, so she knows. She knows. I know. We have this new fancy studio phone. I was like, well, I want to plug in this.
4: Yeah, I'm definitely the nerd.
0: Oh, my gosh. Okay, so does it feel different? I mean, you guys didn't have it for too long, but how does it feel?
3: It feels good.
4: It feels good. Awesome. It feels free. Like we don't have, it literally just felt like a deep breath. Like, just, we can breathe. If anything happens, if I were to lose my job, if you were to lose his job, like, we're okay.
0: Right. Yeah. Okay. Yes.
2: And on top of that, you're going to be a really, really, really okay.
3: Yeah. Right. And generous.
0: Yes, yeah. And generous. That's right. Yeah,
2: absolutely.
0: So what do you tell the young people listening? Because we have a lot of younger listeners now, a lot of Gen Z. What would you tell them if they're sitting there at 24, 25, and they want to be you all eventually one day?
3: I would say, I know a lot of people say to be on the same page before you get married. I mean, that's definitely just be on the same page as each other.
0: Yeah.
4: And it's possible. I think a lot of times it's like we get so caught up in this victim mentality almost where it's like, yeah, I mean, expenses, groceries are expensive. Gas is expensive. Like we're feeling it too.
0: Mm-hmm.
4: But you don't have to let that be everything. Like
0: yes.
4: You can, like, yeah, whatever you want your reality to be, you can go and fight for it. 100%. And there's power too. Like when you get married and you guys are on the same page, working for the same goals, and you're on the same track, there's a power in that.
2: Oh, it's a huge power.
0: Mm-hmm.
2: Yeah.
0: Amazing.
2: Like $170,000 worth of boom. Yeah. That's pretty stinking incredible.
0: That's amazing.
2: Yeah. So, I mean, you guys, you were not in debt or not been married long enough to really have felt that just the grotesque weight, it was kind of a brush with it.
3: Yeah.
2: So instead of that feeling the relief from that, I'm guessing you just really feel accomplished.
4: Yeah.
2: Like you really realize how sharp you are and how we really did this, and I'm just going to kind of walk around with my shoulders thrown back a little bit and be proud.
3: Yep.
2: You should. I'm proud of you, and I know
4: your parents are
2: proud of you, and you're an example. Where all we hear is that you can't buy a house, you can't buy a house, you can't buy a house. And not only did you buy a house, but at 23 freaking years old, you paid it off. So, I mean, shut up. Hold my beer, right?
4: When
2: my gosh.
4: When we actually bought the house, our goal was to pay it off in hopefully less than 5 years. And it just kept kind of snowballing, and then we're like, oh, well, maybe 3 years, and then it was...
3: It's kind of addicting.
4: Yeah, it was addicting to see the number go down.
2: It's gamified is what it is.
3: Good.
2: That's exactly what it is. That's hilarious.
0: Well, Colton, y'all are great.
2: Powerful. I'm so proud
0: of you. Well done.
2: You're going to have so stinking much money. It's going to be ridiculous, and you're going to be able to be generous and change your family tree, and then send your grandkids to pick strawberries later.
3: Yeah, yep.
2: That's good. That'll be a good thing.
4: Hopefully for fun and not for work.
0: That's right.
3: It was good money.
2: It's not the end of the world for 3 months. You can do a lot of stuff for 3 months.
3: Yep.
2: And you can pull a lot of things together. It's

0: man. I'm so proud of y'all. Very cool.
1: Thank
0: your
1: you.
0: Work ethic, your character, everything.
2: Thank you.
0: Stellar. Stellar. Wow. Well, anytime someone wants to tell me that Gen Z is a bunch of losers, I'll tell them I have seen otherwise.
1: Colton Alley.
0: I have seen the Colton Alleys of the world. They come in here and they stand on this stage. They work on our team, and they're absolutely incredible. We love Gen Z. Not all of them, but we love them.
1: That's right.
0: We love the good ones. Yeah, their good ones are there. That's amazing. All right, Colton and Alley from Michigan, 23 and 24 years old. 140,000 paid off, mortgage and everything in 22 months, making 150 to 170. Count it down. Let's hear a debt-free scream.
3: Three, two, one.
4: We're debt-free!
0: Yeah! Yeah! Okay, moms and dads, I have a goal for you. Create another Colton and Alley for us. Some of you that are raising these little characters, turn them into Colton and Alley that can pick strawberries and pay off their house by the time they're 23.
1: Well, and all you parents with little kids on the debt-free journey, your kids are going to be that.
0: That's what they're going to be.
1: That's what they're going to be.
0: He grew up with this stuff. He grew up with it.

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0: Our scripture of the day, 1 Peter 3:15, but in your hearts revere Christ as Lord. 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John Wooden said, if you don't have time to do it right, when will you have time to do it over? 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Wesley is with us in Montgomery, Alabama. Hi, Wesley. How are you?
9: I'm doing great, Dave. How are you?
0: Better than I deserve. What's up?
9: All right, so I'm 21 years old. Me and my girlfriend have been dating for some time now, and I am thinking about getting engaged. She She goes to Auburn. She has about 5 years left in school. She's in pharmacy school. And I close on my house next Friday. And so I'm just trying to decide if it'd be wiser to wait and get engaged to her, you know, later on in school, maybe like the year before she gets done with everything, or go ahead and do it next year, because next year will like be her senior year. But anyways, she has like 4 years post-grad that she has to do. So
0: are you going to be, the house is near where she's going to do her post-grad work, I assume?
9: So it's about 45 minutes from it.
0: Okay. And so if you were married while she's doing post-grad work, she's going to do a 45-minute commute?
9: Yeah, so that's what she has said, that she's totally fine with that. And she said that even if, like, it wasn't, like, if we weren't engaged or if we weren't married by then, she would live with her parents and make that drive, and it's also 45 minutes. So.
0: Mm-hmm. Okay, so, and you've graduated?
9: Okay, so I never went to college. I'm a real estate agent and a firefighter. So I work 24/48, and then I do real estate full time, I guess. And
0: what are you
9: my
0: making?
9: Department's kind of like that. So this year I'll do six figures. I'm on track for six figures. That's both of them combined.
10: Is that like 100 grand, Wesley? Or when you say six figures, is that 150?
9: What is that? 100 grand.
10: Right at 100. Okay, perfect. Okay.
0: And yeah, what do you make as a firefighter? How much of that's the firefighter?
9: So firefighter salary, I take home without any overtime or anything around $63,000.
0: Okay. Who's paying for her college? Who's paying for her postgraduate work?
9: So her grandparents would pay for that.
0: Regardless of if you're married?
9: Correct. Yes, sir.
0: Okay. All right.
10: Well, I wouldn't base a marriage decision on a 45-minute commute. So I would say, if you love her and she's the one and you guys want to get married, do it.
9: Yeah.
10: I mean, get married. And, you know, so many stories. I still had some school left when Winston and I got married, and it was for a short amount of time. But I think there is something my dad may roll his eyes at this, but there is something kind of, I think, sweet when you start off and you guys are just hustling, you know, like you'll look back mm-hmm. on these years and be like, these were the simplest times, you know, she was in school.
0: Roll my eyes at that. That's good. I like that.
10: Okay. I know. Sometimes it's like, oh, my life is so much better when you're doing well financially. But yeah, so there's, I don't know, something about that that's, I think, great. And again, it's all if you guys feel like you're in a good spot.

0: You know, we encouraged our kids to get out of school before they got married. Rachel obviously chose to do that. She came in and said, "Dad, you always said this, but we really want to get married in December, and I'll graduate in May, and we really, really, really, really want to get married." And I'm like, "Okay, that's cool." So we worked it out.
1: Still can't believe y'all let us get married that young.
0: It worked out fine.
1: All the time.
0: We liked Winston a lot, and so it's that simple. And he's a stud. So you know that's kind of the thing. And so if you two have your act together, as Rachel's point,
1: yes,
0: then it won't interfere mm-hmm. with her completing school, and it won't. You're not holding each other back. There's no desperation in this. And I wouldn't sit around and wait 5 years to get married.
1: No.
0: That'd drive me nuts.
1: I mean, look, we just had a couple on the stage. She's 23. They've been married three years. They got married young and paid off their house and, you know, made some big adult strides. So just because you're young doesn't mean that it can't be done. So
0: but you need to do it from
1: a healthy spot.
0: Both of you being in a healthy spot.
1: Yeah. Yes.
0: And it sounds like you are. I didn't hear anything in this discussion that's like neediness on her part or your part or mm-hmm. something like that.
1: Right, right.
0: Your only question was timing, and it's what I heard.
1: Yep.
0: Anyway, so if I were in your shoes, I would be engaged and be married as soon as possible within reason.
1: Mm-hmm.
0: And so I would not wait 2 years and 3 years and 4 years and that kind of stuff. I didn't, and I don't tell people to do that. All right, Sarah is in Baton Rouge. Hi, Sarah. How are you?
2: Good. Thanks for taking my call.
0: Sure. What's up?
2: I attended Financial Peace University, and I try to follow the baby step principles. I'm debt-free except for my mortgage, and I'll pay that off next year.
0: Way to go.
2: I am single. Yeah. I'm single. For the first time in my life, I'm self-employed. I was contributing 15% to a Roth 401k when I was employed.
0: Mm-hmm.
2: I want to continue to save 15% for retirement, but I don't know if I should deduct the self-employment tax for my gross income first and then figure the 15%, or do I just look at the gross income and take 15% of that?
0: We teach people to save 15% of the gross at baby step 4, and that's where you are. So 15% of your gross. It's same thing on if you're a W-2 employee. Before taxes are taken out, we figure 15% of that gross. It's the same thing.
2: Okay.
0: And you just got, with self-employment tax, you've got, when you're a W-2, you've got half of that. You pay 762 plus your 7.62%, and you've got the whole 13, the whole 13%.
2: Right. So, plus Medicare.
0: And Medicare and everything. So, yeah. So it ends up being 15% plus your income tax. So that's what the government does to us. So it's a lot coming out. But that's, you know, the only difference in you and a W-2 is you've got an extra 7% coming out. Because, I mean, Washington's here to help the small business person, so they double tax them. So that's how that works. But,
1: Good job, Sarah, though. Well done.
0: Way to go. Way to go. You're killing it, kiddo.
1: Mm-hmm.
0: Very well done. Evan is in Corpus Christi. Hi, Evan. How are you?
3: Hey, Dave and Rachel. I'm honored to talk to you all today.
0: You too. A little short on time. Go straight to your question.
3: All right. I'm looking for permission to spend some money on a truck. Just sold our house, and my wife and I have never been sitting on this much cash before. We've been in a little bit of a mess, and so we're crawling out of it, and I think that's kind of...
1: How much debt do you have?
3: Some pause and pulling the trigger.
1: How much debt do you have?
3: No debt.
1: No debt.
0: What's your net worth?
3: We have $210 in retirement. We're both 29 years old, and we're sitting on about $150,000 in cash.
0: Okay. And how much of a truck are you talking about buying?
3: I'm just struggling to pull the trigger, somewhere $20,000 to $30,000. I make $120,000.
0: Okay. What's the other car worth?
3: She got an Expedition, probably about 22.
0: Okay. All right. Yeah. If you've listened to the show, you know that we tell people not to buy cars and things with motors and wheels totaling more than half your annual income. It doesn't sound like it is. And you're paying cash. And so that's the two things we tell people to do.
1: Mm-hmm. 20 and to you're 30. Debt-free. You're fine.
0: Obviously, you're using part of your down payment money towards the house when you do that.
1: Mm-hmm.
0: You're trading it off for a truck. But pay cash for it and make sure it's in that 20-25 range, and you should be okay. That puts this hour of the Ramsey Show in the books. We'll be back with you before you know it. In the meantime, remember, there's ultimately only one way to financial peace, and that's to walk daily with the Prince of Peace, Christ Jesus.

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2: From ABC News, I'm Stephanie Officer. A Supreme Court decision late today on President Trump's attempt to limit mail-in ballots ahead of the midterm elections. Trump has long made this an issue, signing an executive order earlier this year. ABC's Jay O'Brien.
3: The Supreme Court giving the green light to President Trump to implement parts of an executive order aimed at limiting access to mail-in ballots while the broader issue works its way through the lower courts. Inside that executive order, requiring the Department of Homeland Security to create a federal registry of registered and eligible voters, and also requiring that the post office only send out ballots to people on those government lists.
2: A tragedy out of Florida. A mother and her two-year-old daughter killed by a lightning strike while getting out of their car. ABC's Victor Oquendo.
4: The horrific tragedy in Florida. A mother and her two-year-old daughter struck by lightning and killed.
5: They're advising that there's a woman, chest is burned, she's unconscious, not breathing.
4: Authorities racing to the scene north of Fort Lauderdale Sunday afternoon, finding 31-year-old Kenya Glasgow and one of her twin daughters, Kennedy, laying in the driveway of a family member's home.
2: Hayden Panettiere's mother, Leslie Vogel, speaking out about her daughter's death, and Hayden's on-and-off-again boyfriend, Brian Hickerson, ABC's Rhiannon Alley.
6: Vogel says her daughter was seeing Hickerson again and that she gave Hayden an ultimatum, saying she couldn't talk to Hayden if Brian was a part of her life.
7: I needed to have that pocket of time. Of course, I thought it was going to be a pocket of time. I did not, by any stretch of the imagination, think that this was going to happen to Hayden.
8: In her memoir that was released earlier this year, Panettiere also described challenges in her relationship with her mother, who also acted as her manager early in her career.
2: Come Tuesday, Canada's Prime Minister Mark Carney says he plans on announcing retaliatory U.S. tariffs. You're listening to ABC News.
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2: Relief from sky-high beef prices may be on the horizon as a ban from the U.S. on Mexican cattle is lifted.
10: The embargo was enacted to prevent the spread of potentially deadly New World screwworm larvae in U.S. cattle herds. Now that the ban is being lifted, at least in a limited way,
11: the laws of supply and demand are fully in play.
10: Tracy Tomasik is with the Texas Farm Bureau.
11: We have less supply. It gets more expensive.
10: With imports increasing, he says, the price should begin to come down. Jim Ryan, ABC News.
2: In Massachusetts, the search for a woman wanted in connection with the shooting death of her police officer husband is now over.
12: Police have been searching for Karen Solomon for the past week after authorities say they found veteran Worcester Police Department patrolman Kurt Solomon dead inside a home. Police are calling it a tragic murder-suicide, saying the 58-year-old wife was found dead in the woods with a handgun found near the body. Authorities are still awaiting positive identification. Police issued an arrest warrant on a charge of assault and battery with a dangerous weapon with serious bodily injury for Karen Solomon last Friday. Michelle Franzen, ABC News.
2: San Francisco 49ers owner Jed York pleaded no contest to misdemeanor charges of disorderly conduct and possessing criminal tools. York was initially charged with engaging in prostitution, but it was later amended to disorderly conduct. The team releasing a statement Monday offering no further comment, saying the matter is, quote, resolved. I'm Stephanie Officer, ABC News.
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0: Normal is broke and common sense is weird, so we're here to help you transform your life. 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I'm Dave Ramsey, your host. 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Open phones at 888-825-5225. Andy's in Indianapolis. Hi, Andy. How are you?
1: Good. How are you?
0: Better than I deserve. What's up?
1: Yeah. Well, I'm 50 years old, married, two kids. Just getting one off to college here just now. And we're in a situation where leading into last year, had corporate buyouts cap my pay and really cut my pay significantly. And in the process of trying to make up that income, my wife became severely ill and we're heading towards disability. So she's definitely disabled now. We're looking at, she should have been on disability years ago, but we've had trouble getting her there due to various reasons with her sickness and diagnosis and whatnot. So we've kind of made it this far trying to put bandages on everything. Two credit cards maxed out. We sort of foolishly took the opportunity to take mortgage forbearance. We were kind of doing it at 3 months at a time. And through the end of the mortgage forbearance here this year, they will not defer our payments. So they're asking for $13,000 to keep us out of

0: foreclosure. We weren't aware that after 6 months they can't defer payments, but we're in a situation where we're going to file Chapter 13 bankruptcy and restructure. But I wanted to talk to you first.
1: Andy, I'm so sorry. That's a lot.
2: So you have $13,000 that you're behind on your home today.
0: Correct.
2: And they want it by the end of the year.
0: They want it by the end of this month.
2: Okay, so that's a train that's been coming down the track for a while. You've seen it coming for a while, though.
0: Absolutely. Yeah.
2: Okay. But now it's on.
0: We thought it was going to be temporary.
2: What is your home worth?
0: About $350,000. Correct.
2: Okay, and what is the mortgage balance? What's it take to pay it off today?
0: $150,000.
2: Okay. All right. And what do you make now?
0: So I just started a new job about a year and a half ago. I used to be on commission, so that was always another thing, too, with trying to manage cash flow. But I'm on salary now at $90,000 a year.
2: Okay. That's good news. All right. Mm-hmm. And you have two credit cards. And the balances on those are what?
0: $18,000.
2: Total?
0: Total.
2: Okay. All right. And how much on your cars? How much do you owe on your cars?
0: One car is paid off. One car we owe $8,000 on. Pay $278 a month for it.
2: Okay. All right. And what other debts?
0: We have $2,000 in medical bills.
2: Mm-hmm.
0: Usually that's kind of a standing number. It seems to rove. I have an $8,000 deductible right now. In previous years we had a $15,000 deductible that we would max out, and then I refied the house twice in the last handful of years.
2: Why?
0: Just to pay off credit cards that we had used for medical expenses.
2: Okay.
0: Which I know is extremely foolish.
2: Okay.
0: But we keep thinking, we thought it was temporary. You know, we kept thinking she was going to get better, you know.
2: Okay. Well, the reason I'm asking all these questions is it's the only way I can get to your answer. A Chapter 13 bankruptcy takes the balances that you have, and you have to pay the minimum normal payment plus something on the arrearage on the car and on the house for 60 months for 5 years, okay? Your unsecured debt can be paid back on a formula that they use when they're calculating it. Some percentage of the $18,000 would be reduced. So pretend like they gave up half of it. So you had $9,000 that would be in the five-year plan as well. Okay?
0: Okay.
2: So you're going to be in there for 5 years, and you're going to pay every dime that you owe on the house. It just spreads it out. That's all it does. Okay? Mm-hmm. There's no deal. There's no back of the mortgage. So that $13,000 is going to be spread out over 60 months plus your regular house payment. So in Chapter 7 bankruptcy, you're going to have your regular house payment, or Chapter 13, you have your regular house payment plus something on this $13,000, whatever $13,000 divided by 60 is, okay?
0: Mm-hmm.
2: So here's what happens, that 78% of the Chapter 13s in America fail. The people don't make it through the 60 months because they can't make the payments. And we already knew that because they couldn't make the payments. And that's what put them here. You follow me? And
0: absolutely.
2: So that it's like when you refinance the house and didn't change anything, and now you got new credit card debt after that. Okay? So because you didn't change anything, you didn't fix what the actual problem was, you just treated the symptom. And that's what the bankruptcy does. So I always try to figure out a way if there's anything we can do to not file Chapter 13. Because it is a bankruptcy, and then for the rest of your life, if you're filling out any form anywhere that says, have you ever filed bankruptcy? Yes, I have. I filed a Chapter 7 in 1988, and for the rest of my life, I get to answer, yes, I have filed bankruptcy. So I don't recommend bankruptcy. I try to figure out a way to avoid it where I can, if at all possible. So let's pretend that you paid the car payment, you got on beans and rice and beans, and you worked two jobs or three jobs more, and
1: Andy,
2: you didn't pay a dime on the credit cards and you stacked up cash, I bet you could scrape together the $13,000 before the foreclosure actually occurs.
1: Which would be how long?
2: Probably 6 months.
0: Right, I see.
2: Get current on that and then go work on your credit cards. Your credit is going to be damaged, but not damaged as much as if you file bankruptcy.
1: And Andy, I'm assuming you have nothing in retirement, right? No 401ks?
0: We emptied that years ago with her diagnosis,
2: What's her diagnosis?
0: Chronic neuro-Lyme disease.
2: Oh, wow. Okay.
0: It's been controversial in the previous years. Insurance didn't cover it.
2: We lost a team member to the disability. We didn't lose his life, but he lost him to disability on exactly the same thing a few years back.
0: Mm-hmm.
2: Oh, man, that's harsh.
0: Well, you remember the stimulus we received way back when, the Biden stimulus.
2: Yeah.
0: We spent that on a $3,000 test just to confirm whether treatments were working or not.
2: Wow.
0: For example, out of pocket.
1: Mm-hmm.
0: So we're hoping that changes. We're hoping insurance gets better. But
2: she does
0: not have insurance right now either.
2: When I filed, I heard my attorney say something loud and clear, and I always say it to folks, is after you file bankruptcy, you're still in the exact same position you were except for the debt. So all the things that are draining your emotions, all the pull
1: there.
2: Of this medical, all the exhaustion of fighting and fighting and fighting against the system is all still there. Bankruptcy didn't fix any of that. And really, that's kind of what caused you to get here. So what I would do is find out how long it takes for an attorney to do a foreclosure in your state and see if I can't scrape together the 13 by going all hands on deck before the foreclosure and avoid the bankruptcy. That's what my first goal would be.
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6: 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Nearly 90,000 are evacuated in an out-of-control wildfire in Reno, Nevada, thought to be started by a human. A state audit uncovers questionable billing in Nebraska's $434 million aged and disabled program. 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

0: Carrie is in Minneapolis. Hi, Carrie. How are you?
1: Good. How are you?
0: Better than I deserve. What's up?
1: Well, we have $50,000owed on a credit card, $17,000 on a car, and we're getting a tax return of $17,000. I want to put that tax return towards the car, get it done. My husband wants to put it towards a credit card because it's a higher interest rate. What say you?
0: Well, you know what we say. We say pay it off smallest to largest. You knew that, right?
1: Yes, I knew that. My husband just wants to do that credit card so bad.
0: Well, I would not do that. I would pay off the car. And can I be smart aleck for a minute? If we used his plan, we'd be where you are.
1: Exactly.
0: Okay, so I don't need his advice. His opinion is invalid based on the pattern of his life. No, thank you. So now my smart aleck's done. Okay.
2: Well, the first win, Carrie.
0: You win the argument, Carrie.
2: Yes.
0: That's the bottom line.
2: The top win for me is that he wants to pay off debt. We have so many people that call in that can't even get their spouse on board. So arguing about which debt to pay off is a good argument to have.
0: Mm-hmm. Yeah.
2: But the umbrella, it's a positive. I'm glad that you guys are on the same page with that.
0: Agreed. Now that I got my smart aleck out, I completely agree. So anyway, I would pay off the car. And actually, here's the weird thing. I've done this a bunch of times because his angst is that the interest rate on the credit card is so much higher than the interest rate on the car.
1: Mm-hmm.
0: Correct?
1: Yep.
0: That's the burr in his saddle. And so if you said, do you have any idea what these two interest rates are? Do you happen to know?
1: The car is like 5 point something, and the credit card is 18 something.
0: Okay, so it's a 15 swing or 13 swing, okay? So if we do round numbers and just to make it real easy, so let's say it's a 10 swing. It's a little more than that, but not much. It's $1,700 a year is the difference, 10% on $17,000, okay?
1: Okay.
0: So it's costing you, to do it my way, $1,700 for the year. However, you don't have a car payment anymore. And your car payment is what?
1: About 500, over 500.
0: Okay, and your household income is what?
1: He brings home about 12,000 a month.
0: Okay, and $50,000 means that if we don't have a car payment, we should pay it, and we make that kind of $12,000 a month, we should pay off $50,000 in about 10 or 11 months.
1: Oh, okay.
0: Okay.
2: So it won't even be a full year. Yeah.
0: So it won't even be $1,700 difference. And the other difference is that you cannot calculate the sense that we have traction, the sense that we've done something big with this money, and what that does to the momentum towards paying off the rest of the debt. That's hard to put into simple mathematics. And all we're doing is simple mathematics.
2: How much is the credit card payment every month? I'm just curious. On $50,000.
1: Well, the interest would come up to almost $600 a month if we just paid the minimum.
2: Mm-hmm.
0: Yeah. So you're going to put. You need to put $5,000
1: car payment.
0: Yeah, without a car payment, you need to put $5,000 a month on the credit card, and be done with it in about 10 months, give or take. And so it's going to cost you about $1,700. $1,700 was a round down, so we can actually be correct now. And yet, it's also got the highest probability of actually succeeding. And so having taught people this for 30 years, having done it myself, having literally gotten tens of millions of people out of debt, I'm going to encourage you to do it that way.
2: Yeah, Carrie, have you guys started the process? You said that this is going to be a tax refund check of $17,000. How much are you guys throwing in debt right now, the car and the credit card?
1: How much are we what?
2: How much are you throwing at the car right now? I mean, are you guys paying off debt right now, or are y'all waiting on that check?
1: I wouldn't say we're actively, like, rice and beans paying off debt right now. So we're kind of waiting on that check. But this check has gotten me motivated to do the rice and beans and rice thing.
0: Good.
1: You know, like, let's get it done because it's the momentum. It's I see something can happen.
0: Yeah.
2: Sure,
0: not,
2: totally,
0: you know,
2: totally.
1: Yeah.
0: Yeah, so 500 plus the 600 that you're already paying is 1100. So I'm asking you to come up with another 3900 out of your budget, and you'll be done in 10 lousy months. And of course, you've cut up the credit card, or you will tonight, and the two of you are on the same page and everything else. So overall, let's give him an 8 out of 10 because he's under the umbrella of husband that wants to get out of debt. Yay. Like Rachel said, that's a big win. That's a huge breakthrough. So at that point, then we're only arguing about concepts, which is a fun thing to argue about. Which play to call to win the Super Bowl? These are good arguments, right? That we get to have this question. Mm-hmm. And so, it's a good thing. But I would, and we would tell you to pay off your smallest to largest. So Rachel, here's the interesting thing. Okay. Let's go ahead and throw out the rest of it because everybody out there, this is all the crap we get on. Tic-tac and Reddit and all the other stuff, that the debt snowball is not mathematically correct. That the avalanche method that some people talk about, where you pay off highest interest rate to smallest interest rate, is mathematically correct, and you will get out of debt faster. The answer to that is that you're wrong, because your math formula is incomplete. If you learn how to do sophisticated mathematics, you have to include probability of completion. The number of people that complete the debt snowball, because it gives them a positive feedback loop, is over 10x the number of people that actually complete the avalanche. Because the avalanche is emotionally, relationally hard to do because you don't get traction. You don't have something saying, way to go, way to go, way to go. And every time you pay off that little debt, you get a way to go feedback loop. And that way-to-go feedback loop keeps you in and increases your chance of actually finishing the freaking program and getting out of debt instead of having some kind of mathematical theory that you do nothing with and you get paralysis of the analysis. And so when you add in probability of completion, the debt snowball is far superior to the avalanche mathematically. But now we've actually done some sophisticated mathematics instead of sixth grade math, which is how most people do their math, and that's what gets them broke. So in her case, it actually is more expensive. What I just told her to do is going to cost them more money. It's going to cost them about $1,500 more, maybe $1,700 more, somewhere in there, to do it the way I just outlined, if she does exactly what we just told her to do, and if he does exactly what we just told him to do. That normally is not the case, though. Normally, when you run the math out, it's like a month and a half, 2 months difference on how fast you get out of debt if you work the avalanche precisely and you completed it, which almost no one does.
2: Well, people but, do. I mean,
0: they do, but they the do. Probability is much lower
2: of
0: completion.
2: Yeah.
0: And that's why when MIT did a study, they figured out that personal finance, and they came back and said on the front page of Time magazine, Ramsey's right. You know, because the debt snowball works because of the behavior aspects of personal finance. You're modifying behavior. You're not fixing math.
2: Well, and always the joke is if you're $50,000 in credit card debt, you wouldn't be there if you were doing math in the first place with your bank account, you know.
0: Which is kind of what I just did to him a minute ago when I was abusing him.
2: Yeah.
0: But, yeah, if your math was so good, you wouldn't be here.
2: Mm-hmm.
0: So, that's the thing. So the debt snowball is superior because you understand that personal finance, including saving, including investing, is more behavior-based than it is actual math-based. Another example of that is in our millionaire study, when we studied 10,000 millionaires, we found they weren't that great at picking mutual funds. Their mutual funds were good to okay. They weren't bad, but they weren't the best. The difference was that they actually freaking put money in them instead of talking about it. That's the difference. So the behavior

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1: Here's a look at Lincoln's first forecast. Lows around 67 tonight under partly cloudy skies. Winds out of the southeast, 5 to 10 miles an hour. Chance of thunderstorms tomorrow. Daytime highs approaching 86. Sunshine mixed with clouds at times. I'm weatherology meteorologist Ray Miller on KFOR FM 101.5 and 1240 AM. 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
5: 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Hey, Matt, how are you?
6: Dave, I'm doing well, but I got myself in a financial predicament with my father-in-law I just can't figure out how to get out of. Prior to my wife and I getting married, he purchased us a house for $1 million cash, and he pulled ahead $200,000 of our inheritance, leaving an $800,000 balance for us to pay off in a mortgage that he said he would help us out by just only charging us a 3% interest rate until the balance is paid off on a 15-year mortgage. So that's a lot of money, but I have no documented equity or ownership in the house, for which I pay a majority of the mortgage, the maintenance, the repairs, the upgrades, and I find myself just digging myself every month into this deeper hole that I possibly, one day, if something bad happens, I will just have no equity in.
7: Have you talked to him about it, Matt?
6: I have, to which he said to trust him and everything will work out.
5: No, thank you.
6: They went, yeah.
5: Mm-hmm. Okay. So let's, how old is he?
6: He's 70.
5: Okay. Let's pretend that his heart skips a beat as he's driving down the road, which could easily happen to a 70-year-old, and he loses consciousness and goes across the lane and hits someone head on. And they die. He's going to get sued for millions and millions of dollars. And it's going to be a lien on the property that he owns. You're screwed.
6: And he has put it in a trust in order to
5: protect it. It does not protect it from that.
6: Okay.
5: This is absolutely bogus. This is controlling beyond belief. No. no, I'm not going forward with this.
7: Would it be what, an LLC that protects it in that case?
5: I have nothing that'll protect it. I mean, the LLC is owned by the guy. You can go after the LLC shares. So the property, if you're going to pay payments on it, needs to be in your name. There's no excuse for it not being. Trust me is not an answer.
6: And he's worried that I would take the property potentially from his daughter, and I haven't nearly paid my half or a fair share of it. So how can we...
5: How long have you been married?
6: We've been married over 1 year.
5: Okay. So here's what I'm going to do. I mean, you guys do what you want to do, but this is not tenable for me. Okay? Mm-hmm. I'm not going to live like this. So I'm sorry. I shouldn't have done this deal. It's turned out to be a really, really bad idea, and I wished I hadn't done it. And so we're going to undo it.
6: Mm-hmm.
5: We're going to let you have your house. And we're going to go buy a house. Or we're going to refinance this, and we're going to put the $800,000 mortgage in our name at 6% and 5.5% right now, and we're going to pay you off, and you're going to put the house in our name. But we are not okay. going to continue forward with the house only in your name, period.
7: How will your wife handle that, Matt?
6: She's not going to be too thrilled because that's going to increase the interest rate inadvertently for us that wasn't necessary in her eyes.
5: It's necessary because you don't own a house. And you're so freaking vulnerable that it's ridiculous.
6: Mm-hmm.
5: Your father-in-law says, trust me. But he doesn't trust you.
6: Mm-hmm. Yeah, it needs to go both ways.
5: This is not cool.
7: Yeah, and my fear, Matt, is that a 3% interest rate is going to rattle your one-year marriage. You know
5: yep.
7: what I mean? If your wife is already taking his side in a level of logic, right, of just math, just like, oh, well, I just want to save money, and not looking at the relational equity of what this is doing and then the potential risk of your home... it's probably going to cause some waves, but I would say it's probably necessary.
5: I'm going to cause some waves.
7: Yeah,
5: I'm going to start out gentle and I'm going to turn it up.
7: Yeah.
5: Start out kind and honoring and say, I appreciate this. I know you've got good intentions. I love you and I appreciate this, but I simply am not going to go forward with this. It's not going to happen.
6: Okay.
5: And it's not worth the 3% savings.
7: Mm-mm.
5: Your risk that you're taking is astronomical. It's ridiculous. Mm-hmm. It's a horrible deal for you.
6: Mm-hmm. And I asked my wife if she was in the opposite role, if my family had purchased us a house and she was paying a majority of it, would she be comfortable in this deal? And she said she wouldn't be comfortable.
5: Well, then we have to decide, are we going to leave our father and mother and cleave to our husband and cleave to our
6: mm-hmm.
5: wife? It's an old-fashioned mm-hmm. saying, you leave the father and cleave. It's Old English from the Old English Bible. But yeah, but we have to set up, okay, who's running your house now? Her dad or you guys?
7: And again, this to me, I'm like, this is a totally, I don't like the idea of people using family as a bank, right? People do this with student loans, they do it with mortgages, and it's always a little icky and weird. It just kind of changes the relationship. But the mm-hmm. thing on top of it for Matt, for me, is like, if you guys start having kids and you're building a family, the place that you call home, that is supposed to be your home. That's why it doesn't make sense to me of his logic. This is your home and her home, his daughter's home, and why he doesn't give you all the dignity of putting your name on the title, of following through with the plan that's already agreed to, is odd to me. And his fear, I'm like, I'm a little offended. If you're going to do this deal with me and be my banker and be the husband to your wife, and you can't trust me with a million-dollar house. You know what I mean? Like, it's just like, oh, it just adds to the relational dynamic.
5: Yeah.
6: Yes, it does, indeed. And that's why I kind of lose sleep over it, and I see as every
7: yeah.
6: month goes on, it's harder to bring up this conversation.
7: Yeah.
5: Well, I think the two of you and your wife, need to sit down with a good therapist, a good financial counselor, I mean a good marriage counselor, and maybe your pastor if you have one, and you guys need to talk it through, and then you need to decide what you're going to do. And then,
7: and you guys together,
5: as a unified front, you've got to present it to him.
7: And yeah, together or her, you know what I mean?
5: We're either going to refinance this and get it out of your name and put it into our name, or we're going to hand you the keys and we're going to move. Mm-hmm. And

0: So, because we're not going forward. And listen, don't accept a mortgage from him either. If he says, okay, I'll put it in your name and I'll just put a mortgage on it. No, I do not want to owe this man money. This has got a bad vibe on it. The best thing you can do for your wife and your marriage is for this guy not to be between you anymore.
1: Mm-hmm. And I think his intentions are good.
0: I don't think his intentions are bad. I just think he's emotionally immature.
1: Mm-hmm.
0: I would never look at Winston Cruz and say, I can't put this in your name because I don't trust you, after I handed my daughter's hand to
2: him. That's what I'm saying. It's so odd.
0: I gave him the most precious thing I have on the planet.
2: I trust
0: one
2: you.
0: Of my daughters.
2: My daughter, but I don't trust you with
0: But
2: with
0: I don't
2: house.
0: Trust you with a stupid house.
2: Oh, it's backwards.
0: Yeah. No, thank you.
2: It's backwards.
0: That's just emotionally
2: Oh, Matt, I'm sorry.
0: Bad.
2: And your wife, I'm like,
0: this is going to be a hard process.
2: It is.
0: But, dude.
2: But it's going to be good for you guys. If you guys get through this.
0: Choose the conflict today, because the one that's laying out there 10 years from now is much bigger.

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2: Whether you're a person of faith or not, Proverbs is the book of the Bible that is called the wisdom literature. The vast majority of it was written by Solomon, which those of us that are Christians or Jewish believe Solomon to be one of the wisest men to ever live. And he wrote wisdom in the book of Proverbs. And then we fast forward and it becomes our Bible, or in the case of Jewish person, their Bible, the Talmud, what Christians would call the Talmud, what the Jewish person calls the Bible. And the wisdom literature is most of us in evangelical Christianity or Orthodox Judaism believe it to be literal. And so that gives people trouble in some cases, but that's okay. The borrower, Proverbs 22:7 says, the borrower is slave to the lender. Now, everybody that's listening, think about this for a second. How many times have we had payments to some organization, a car company, a credit card, a bank, and we resent that organization? We signed up for it, but by the time we finish paying off the truck, we hate Chevrolet. Or at least Chevrolet, you know, General Motors Finance. 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By the time we finish up paying off Citibank, we hate Citibank. Make fun of the mortgage company name that you pay payments to. It's because slaves seldom love their masters. Now, it's not literal slavery in the sense of you gave up ownership, but it is mathematical and legal slavery, and if you don't believe it is slavery, try financial. Not having it.
3: Hmm? Yeah, financial.
2: Try not having it. When you pay off your mortgage and you pay off all your cars and you pay off all your student loan and you don't have a single, people, they stand differently.
3: Well, it's a spiritual freedom money is so tied to so much of our lives, and when you hand that part of your life over to someone else, it is a form of bondage.
2: You've given them ownership.
3: Yeah, that there's not full autonomy over the work that you have created and the paycheck that you've created through your work.
2: So when Sharon and I went broke and we discovered that scripture among others, we decided not that debt is a sin, but that it's really dumb. And so we decided under no circumstances are we borrowing money. But we also have observed in 30 or almost 40 years of doing this now that there is zero case that I'm going to loan money to one of my children. I'm going to loan money to another relative. I'm going to loan money to a friend because it instantaneously, whether you want it to or not, you don't have a choice in the matter. The law of gravity is the law of gravity, whether you like it or agree with it. It changes your relationship with your friend to two good friends from master servant. And the old joke is, if you loan your brother-in-law $100 and he never speaks to you again, was it worth it? Yeah, ha ha. Okay. Because it severs relationships. It ruins relationships. And some of you try all kinds of ways to twist it up and make it okay and figure out that the math works and all this other bull crap, and it doesn't work. It doesn't work. It doesn't work. So if you have a friend that needs some money and you want to give them some money, give them some money. Period. Don't loan them money. If you want to help your kids get $1 million house, give them $1 million house. I got some questions about that, but before you loan them $1 million, give it to them. See, what that does, it changes your decision then. Or my mom is 69 and she has no money saved and she's paying rent and I'm going to buy a house and let her rent it from me. No. You just changed your relationship. Your mother is now your freaking renter. How dumb is

0: You're doing crap you can't do. If you have to have the return on investment, you can't afford it. Don't do it. Buy a rental property and put a renter in it if that's what you want to do. But don't do this to your parents. Don't do this to your kids. Don't do this to your cousin. Don't do this to your friend and expect them to be a friend. The number of families that are split up and never speak to each other again over a couple of $1,000 that was handed to somebody and no deal was really made, just pay me back when you can, and then 4 months later you're like, hey, I need that money back. The borrower is slave to the lender. Stop it. Stop it. And another version of that's co-signing for them. Proverbs 17:18, New King James says, one lacking in sense co-signs for another. The contemporary English version says, if you co-sign for someone else, you're stupid. That's what the Bible said. So you guess what? The bank doesn't want to loan them money because they don't think they're going to pay them. But I'll sign up for it because I think they're going to pay, even though the bank, who eats, lives, and breathes debt, more than anything wants you to be in debt, doesn't want to give this guy money, but you're going to co-sign for him. How ridiculously stupid is this whole thing? And yet it's very commonplace, and it's why most people are broke. And it's why relational breakdown in the marriage is everywhere. So moms and dads, if you want to help your kids and you have the money, give it to them. If you want to put some stipulations on it, like, I don't want you to borrow money. I don't want you to borrow money on this house if I give you a free house. That's a reasonable stipulation. I want you to stay out of debt because that's how we got here. That's a good stipulation. You should do that. But then you don't go over there every week and go, are you about to borrow money? Are you about to borrow money? You don't go, you know, you don't have a weekly check-in on, no, stop it, you control freaks. And boys and girls, when you leave your mommy and daddy's house, leave.
1: Talking about all the adults that move back in?
0: Period. Leave. Leave emotionally. Uh-oh. Set up your own household to where you and your husband, you and your wife are a family unit, and these other people are separate from you. You don't keep your you don't stay on your mother's cell phone plan. What are you, 14? You know, get your own Netflix account. For God's sakes.
1: Hold on.
0: This is one I just ripped our own family on.
1: Hypocritical. I pay my own.
0: I know.
1: I pay my own Netflix.
0: But I just, you know.
1: We have found out other Ramsey children.
0: I just discovered that my wife gave our code to one of the other people in our family, and I had a duck fit. I'm like, you're a grown human being. Get your own freaking Netflix account. You don't need to suck off. That's ridiculous.
1: Okay, I know.
0: No, get your own. You pay your own insurance. Have a life.
1: The worst, I think, is people sharing Amazon Prime accounts with their parents. I'm like, I don't want to.
0: Well, now I know exactly what all your spending pattern
1: is.
0: I
1: know. I'm like, no. Stay out of my life.
0: I don't want to know when you order toilet paper.
1: I got a new Mahjong set, and I don't want you to know about it.
0: Okay. I wouldn't have known anyway, but your mother might have, yeah.
1: No, but for real, though, there is a separation to happen. It's very important.
0: And the problem is,
2: well, we're going to pay the grandkids.
0: No! You're broke! Stop it! Be grown-ups.
1: But if you have the money, be generous and give without strings attached.
0: That's wonderful.
1: And be generous.
0: That's wonderful.
1: Be generous.
0: But then there's no strings attached.
1: That's right.
0: The borrower is slave to the lender, and you're not the freaking exception. If you want to win with money in 2026, you can't keep living normal. Normal's broke. You need a plan. 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
2: From ABC News, I'm Stephanie Officer. Nevada's Hawk Fire now burning across more than 15,000 acres. The National Guard has been deployed. ABC's Melissa Adan is there.
3: This is not far from downtown Reno. Really, we are at the heart of Reno. You just go out about 15 minutes. Those are the immediate first roadblocks that officials have set up. The National Guard is here. They're pushing out so many people because they had 45,000 people that were ordered to evacuate. Then more than 40,000. So we're looking at almost 100,000 people that had orders either to evacuate or to be prepared to evacuate.
2: President Trump escalating his trade war with Canada. ABC's Rachel Scott at the White House.
4: Talk about a tit for tat between the U.S. and Canada. Look, this is one of our largest trading partners. Obviously, it's our closest ally right to the north. President Trump imposed that 50% tariff on about $20 billion worth of Canadian goods. Canada's vowing to respond. President Trump now says that he'll slap 50% tariffs on Canadian car parts, cars, trucks, and steel. And Mark Carney is now saying that he's going to announce even more tariffs, retaliatory tariffs, this morning.
2: The parents of Alex Pratty, the 37-year-old Virginia nurse killed by a federal agent in Minneapolis in January, speaking out on ABC's Good Morning America Tuesday morning. Michael and Susan Pratty.
5: We watched it on TV, and it's like, that's our son. That's Alex. And they killed him. No one called us. No one.
6: We still haven't heard from him.
5: Yeah, that's how we found out.
2: After meeting much backlash and stewing in hot water over a kid's Halloween costume appearing to depict blackface and racist minstrel show imagery, Target is out with an apology. The retailer is saying in part, quote, as a company, we got this wrong and we are deeply sorry. We know this is especially hurtful for our black guests, team members, and partners. Target's statement went on to say it won't happen again. 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
7: 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Now, seeing my grandson out on the water, it means everything to me. 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
2: American cattle farmers say they're disappointed in President Trump's decision to let foreign beef enter the U.S. without tariffs for the next 90 days. Nebraska farmer Scott Thompson says with everything going on in the last year with tariffs, the Iran war, and other global supply issues, it's been hard for the industry to keep up.
9: It seems like every time we get this, like, economic opportunity or we're going to make money, the rug gets pulled out from underneath us. Yeah. And it seems like that's what's going on right now.
2: Trouble this past weekend for one of the NFL's bigwigs. ABC's Trevor Ault explains.
10: The billionaire owner of the San Francisco 49ers arrested in a prostitution sting at an Ohio trailer park. Court records say Jed York was taken into custody in East Palestine Sunday at 9:35 a.m., with authorities saying he responded to an ad placed by an undercover agent on a prostitution website arranging sexual activity for $140. Police say York agreed to meet up at that trailer park and was arrested there with the phone he allegedly used to respond to the ad.
2: York pleaded no contest Monday after spending a day in jail and paying a $1,150 fine. Syria's president celebrated the announcement from Secretary of State Marco Rubio. He's lifting the country's designation as a state sponsor of terrorism, saying Syria is shaking off a dark burden and tearing out a painful chapter of its past to embark on a path of development, reconstruction, and rebuilding. Stephanie Officer, ABC News.
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0: Welcome back to the Ramsey Show in the Fairwinds Credit Union Studio. I'm Dave Ramsey, Rachel Cruz, Ramsey Personality. My daughter is my co-host today. Jason's in Pensacola. Hi, Jason. How are you?
1: I'm fine. How are you?
0: Better than I deserve. What's up?
1: Well, I have some serious questions based on some serious debt. Basically, I got sick about 5 years ago, and I've been in remission for quite a few years now. I was released to go back to work. But in that time, it was a month after we bought our house that I found out I was sick. So I was a firefighter for 30 years, and I was medically retired. Of course, I had to wait on the government to pay me for, you know, workman's comp, except me for being getting cancer on the job. And then once they paid me, of course, I used my credit cards to pay, keep my house afloat that we had just bought, and medical bills and other things. And so basically I have zero retirement. I'm 51 years old, married, all my kids are grown, and we own a house and about, not counting my truck payment, about $40,000 in credit cards.
0: Okay.
1: And I don't know what to do. I just know that I'm tired of living like this.
0: But you beat cancer.
1: Yes, sir.
0: You beat cancer, right?
1: Yes, sir.
0: Wow.
2: Well, that's the number one victory, Jason. You're still here. It's amazing.
0: That's a big deal.
2: It's amazing.
0: Yeah. Congratulations, yeah.
2: It's a hard road.
0: Yeah. Way to go.
1: Yes.
0: So what's the truck? What do you owe on the truck?
1: About $40,000.
0: And what's it worth?
1: I'm upside down, underwater, about $8,000 to $10,000.
0: So you looked it up, and you can sell it for 30.
1: Yes, sir. I've been offered 30 from
0: the dealer.
1: Kelly Blue Book. The dealer called me and offered me that much.
0: That means you probably can get 35 for it. Okay. Because that's a wholesale offer, which is not evil.
1: Yes,
0: it's just a low offer because they're trying to turn it and make money on it. Now, then, and your credit card debt is how much?
1: About 40.
0: So you got 80
1: total. Between me and my wife.
0: Yeah, but you have 40 in addition to your –

0: 80 total.
1: Yes, sir.
0: Okay, gotcha. And you are retired medically from the fire department, and you are paid what a month from that?
1: I bring home about $900 after all my health insurance and everything comes out.
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1: 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And then I went, once I was released to go back to work, I went and got a full-time job. And I make that much I bring home every bi-weekly. And then
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1: About $900 bi-weekly.
0: Oh, I see.
1: So $1,800.
0: $1,800.
1: And then my wife brings home about $1,400 and something bi-weekly.
0: Mm-hmm.
1: And I've never done, I passed your name via the church.
0: Mm-hmm.
1: So I started listening to your podcasts about 2 weeks ago.
0: Mm-hmm.
1: And I know, on the first, because I went and got a third and fourth job. So I'm side hustling about $1,000 to $1,200 a month.
0: Good. Okay, so we got about $5,000 or $6,000 coming in total then.
1: Yes, sir. We went from making $99,000 a year,
0: mm-hmm.
1: and then I'm bringing home about $1,000 a month. Between me and my wife, we're bringing home about $1,000 a month with side hustle.
0: Yeah. Okay.
2: So about $6,800.
0: Yeah.
2: With the side hustle.
0: Yeah.
1: Yes, ma'am.
2: That's great, very Jason. Good. Great.
0: Yeah, you're not afraid of work. It sounds like your health has recovered pretty well.
1: Yes, sir. I had I just had a section of each kidney cut out.
0: Okay,
1: and
0: but you're back and
1: back and working, and I'm not afraid to work.
0: Your new job is your new career. The 1800 is what?
1: I deliver nuclear medicine.
0: Okay, it's a delivery job. Okay.
1: Right. Yes, sir. Yeah. Delivering nuclear medicine to hospitals. So
0: gotcha.
1: That's the way I figured I could still help.
0: Yeah, sure.
1: They helped me, so now I'm helping them.
2: I just wonder, Jason, if you're able to sell this truck. Take out a small loan of maybe 14, go get a $4,000 car, have the difference of the 10, put all that together, and then your credit card. If you guys can throw $2,000 a month at this debt, you could be out in 2 years.
1: Okay.
0: And then you'll be in a position to rebuild your retirement.
2: Yeah.
0: Now, the other piece that goes with this is you made a lot more than this when you worked for the fire department, didn't you?
1: Yes, sir. Federal firefighter, so I worked on the base.
0: Oh wow! Okay.
1: I was civil service.
0: Yeah, but you were making a lot more than 1800 a month. Yeah. Okay. So.
1: Oh yeah, we were making about nine. I was making about 90 before, not even counting my wife, and then we dropped it. Now I make about one with my retirement about 27.
0: Okay, so yes, I would sell the truck and get a $4,000 car and start working on the credit card debt and work 8 jobs. That's what you're doing. Every bit of that makes sense to me. I also would tell you that you're in Chapter 2. Chapter 1 was a $90,000 firefighter. Chapter 2 is not an $1,800 delivery driver. That's a temporary stop.
1: Yes, sir.
0: So we got to figure out what Chapter 2 is that's $90,000 or $120,000 a year because you're only 51.
1: Yes, sir.
0: So you've got lots of time to do lots of things, and you know a lot about things in and around emergency care, first responder stuff.
2: Yeah.
0: There's a lot of options and things that you may be able to do there. And I would explore every bit of that and say, okay, what do I want to be when I grow up?
2: Mm-hmm.
0: I'm starting fresh. And what you did is you landed on your feet, got anything you could get so you could get back to work. And this enables you to get back to work and help people, which is good, but you're not making any money. And so I want you to go help people and make a lot of money. And because it cleans up your life, and it's the final step of your rebound is to get your income back up to where it was, not just your debt or your finances back where they were.
2: Yeah, because if you can, Jason,
0: earn that kind of money, you can get out of this mess fast.
2: Yeah, absolutely. And then, you know, just think you got you working, you know, 10, let's say 10, 15 years. And if you invested $3,000 a month, just threw a ton at retirement every single month, it'd be about $640,000.
0: To retire.
2: Is what it comes out to be.
0: You can retire a millionaire.
2: Yeah. And that's just that at that, at 10%. So, I mean, even if there were some great months going on, and if you went a little bit, you know, more and worked a little more, I mean, all of it, like the numbers really can work in your favor.
0: Yeah. But you, part of this is you have to emotionally recover from thinking you were going to die and from recovering. You recover mentally. I mean, you have to recover mentally and emotionally and then start to see, you know, the possibilities again
2: and
0: in
2: what
0: your
2: it,
0: income.
2: And the frustration of cancer, like what it's taken
0: oh,
2: from
0: yeah,
2: you, your health.
0: Stole from
2: and then your money, you know, your retirement, everything.
0: Stole
2: like,
0: everything.
2: It's
0: like
2: so
0: a thief.
2: Defeating. So defeating.
0: So maddening.
2: But the fact that you are here, Jason.
0: Amen.
2: And you and your wife on the same page.
0: Amen.
2: You really can make a great second chapter of your life. So we're
0: going to send you a
2: that.
0: Copy of Finding the Work You're Wired to Do by Ken Coleman. 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
3: Today's question comes from Evan in South Dakota. 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It's a good question. Well, I mean, honestly, finding individual who's selling is going to be your best bet. And we usually find, this is funny, but it's true, usually an elderly person, a lot of people's grandparents who have a car that's literally been sitting in the driveway. It's probably older, but the mileage is so low because they're not using it a ton.
0: Got a lot of life left in it.
3: Yes, yes. And if you go, I mean, honestly, if you look on Craigslist, Facebook Marketplace, you can do some research and find. And again, you're going to be in this car for maybe 9 months and then you move again. Like, it's not like you're going to be in it long term. There may be moving up slowly, slowly, slowly out of it, out of that price range. But we see it a lot that people have it. So you want to make sure you have an inspection, right? You go to a mechanic, make sure they look over it. And if there's anything obviously wrong with it that's going to cost you a lot, then don't do it. But
0: yeah, and part of that is research the type of car. You know, an old Chevy Chevette is not good because they weren't good when they were new. So, I mean, an old Dodge Neon is not good because it wasn't good when it was new. So get a car that has some life to it. You know, the Toyota Camry, the Honda Accord, those kinds of things. They're very seldom sexy cars, but they're cars that just are workhorses, and they go and they go and they go. They're ever-ready bunnies. They go and they go and they go and they go. Okay, and that is, it's not a forever thing.
3: Mm-mm.
0: It's you drive like no one else, so later you can drive like no one else. Now, let's go ahead and parlay this into, he mentioned one thing here that I want to add to this. I travel a lot for work. Now, I don't know what that means in your case, Evan, but I will tell you this. There's a mistake that a lot of people make that are literally on the road every day. Now, if you travel a lot for work, it means you drive out of town and you're there all week and you drive back. That's different. But if you're putting 50,000 miles a year on a car,
3: mm-hmm.
0: you're destroying whatever you drive. Because you put 50,000 miles on a car, you've destroyed its value. And so the value is going to not only go down normally, it's going to go off a cliff. You're going to lose value like crazy. And so you, when you're a road warrior, because you're in sales or you're in whatever, mm-hmm. whatever you're driving is an expense. That's all it is. It's not a luxury. I drive 12 minutes to work. That's a luxury. I can drive whatever I want, and I'm not destroying it. Okay? But if you're driving 50,000 miles a year, you're turning, and you drive a $50,000 car, you're turning it into a $5,000 car, $10,000 car.
3: And I do wonder for your work, because one of my good friends, I mean, she goes, we're in Nashville, but she goes to Chattanooga, Birmingham, Huntsville. I mean, she's doing day trips.
0: If you're doing that, the $4,000 or $5,000 car is probably not what you want.
3: No, but work furnishes for a lot of people.
0: Some people, or it gives them money.
3: Money, yeah. So I'm curious what that reimbursement looks like
0: if you've got reimbursement
3: for you, Evan. Yeah.
0: But reimbursement does not require you being debt.
3: Yeah.
0: It just requires, in some cases, that you have a car of a certain age. So here's the thing. If you're putting that kind of miles on a car, I wouldn't drive more than a $20,000 car. But I wouldn't drive a $5,000 car either, because it's not going to be reliable.
3: Mm-hmm.
0: So you need to drive the least vehicle that will, in quotes, get the job done. And let me tell you what that means. It means it's reasonably comfortable because you're in it all the time. So, again, we're not putting you in a smart car for 12 hours a day. You'd be in a chiropractor, okay? So it has to be reasonably comfortable, and it has to be reliable. So, again, I'm back in a Honda Accord. I'm back in a Toyota Camry.
3: RAV4. You know what I mean?
0: A Chevy pickup, a Ford pickup, you know, any of that, depending on your gas mileage and what you're doing and what you're hauling and what you're selling, all that kind of stuff. So, but you want something that's dependable and comfortable, but you don't drive an expensive car or truck when you're doing this, because you're destroying the freaking thing, value-wise. So quit going and, you know, and that goes for my friends that are real estate agents. Quit buying $200,000 cars to show houses in. We all know you can't drive. If you drive over the edge of a curb, run into a mailbox, hit something, because you're always paying attention to something else. Oh, look, there's a house for sale, and you're whipping around and, real estate agents, I'm one of them, we're ADD, and you're just all over the place. So quit buying expensive cars. Buy a reasonably nice car to show houses in. But no one buys a car because buys a house because you had a $200,000 car versus you had a $50,000 car. Nobody does. That's just bullcrap. That's in your head, and you're justifying buying something you can't afford. Stop it. So all of that to say, Rachel's right. When you're doing the $4,000 to $5,000, there's plenty of good ones, but they're usually not cool. They're not cool cars.
3: Well, they're not. And
0: no
3: it's not
0: one's
3: going
0: to stop at the stoplight and go woo-hoo.
3: Well, it might be 7 months, and you're going to have to trade out again, which is a pain. But if it's the thing that gets you out of debt the fastest, that's the inconvenience. That's worth it.
0: We did it. We drove a borrowed car that had 400,000 miles on it, and I drove it for
3: 400?
0: 400,000 miles.
3: No.
0: It did. It was an old Cadillac. It had predominant color was Bondo. The vinyl roof was torn loose. We drove it for 3 months. I told people we drove it for 10 years in 1 3-month period. It felt like 10 years. But I didn't have a car payment, and I saved up $1,000 because I wanted to get rid of this. And I took it back to my friend and gave it back to him. He loaned it to me because he knew how broke I was. And then I got a $1,000 car, and that $1,000 car, believe it or not, got totaled. I left it in a parking lot, and some people beat it up. And I actually, for some stupid reason, put insurance on it, and I got $2,000 from the insurance company. So I put $1,200 with it, went and bought a $3,200 car, and then we sold that about a year later for $3,200. It didn't go down. It was already, you know. And then we bought a $10,000 car, and so on. And so that's how we did it, and you can do it too. But your friends are not impressed.
3: The brown car?
0: That's the 3,200 one. Yeah. You remember it. The front-wheel drive Oldsmobile. It was pretty ugly.
3: Well, and the vinyl roof, was detached, so every time would stop, it would just bubble up.
0: Yeah, yeah.
3: I do remember that.
0: Yeah. But I'm not spending money to impress you at a stoplight. I don't even know you. I'm just trying to feed my kids. You know, I'm just trying to eat. I'm just trying to get out of this mess and never come back. I drove like no one else, so now what I drive is anything I want. And I don't buy cars for what other people think. I buy cars now because I like them. And that's kind of a problem because I like a lot of them. But it's, you know, you can get there. If you live like no one else, later you can live and give like no one else. So road warriors, quit wasting your money. And those of you that are driving hoopties, they're not all bad. And Rachel's point is really valid. You're probably not doing this for even a year. That car only needs to last you a year.
3: Yeah, some people think the car buying, and I can get in this mindset where it's
0: permanent.
3: It feels like I'm going to have to drive this so the wheels fall. Like I have to drive this forever, never. And it's like, no, it's okay.
0: I can just get another one.
3: You're fine. Yes.
0: It's not a house.
3: It's not a house.
0: You could just sell it.
3: It's not a house, yes.
0: You could buy a different one every week. I mean, other than the tax problem and the registration, it's, you know. But
3: right.
0: You could just,
3: it's not a long-term thing.
0: No.
3: Yeah,
0: so you don't feel so permanent. And so here's the thing. If you don't have a car payment for 12 months and your car payment was $1,000, that's $12,000. So then you can sell that $5,000 car. By the way, it'd be about like my 3,200 one. It doesn't go down in value. So you can sell it for $5,000 and put your $12,000 with it and get a $17,000 car. And do that for 12 more months. And then you could get a $29,000 car if you just save your own car payment. 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
1: Here's a look at Lincoln's first forecast. Lows around 67 tonight under partly cloudy skies. Winds out of the southeast, 5 to 10 miles an hour. Chance of thunderstorms tomorrow. Daytime highs approaching 86. Sunshine mixed with clouds at times. I'm weatherology meteorologist Ray Miller on KFOR FM 101.5 and 1240 AM. 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

0: Alan is in Indianapolis. Hey, Alan, how are you?
1: I'm all right. How are you?
0: Better than I deserve. What's up?
1: So I'm looking for some help getting my fiance on board with sticking to a budget.
0: Okay. How long have you been engaged?
1: We've been engaged for about a year.
0: Okay. And when will you be getting married?
1: We haven't set a solid date on it yet. We've got a one-year-old, so between taking care of him and I'd like to be a little bit better out of debt before we get married.
0: Why? You already had a baby.
1: Back. Yeah.
0: And what's the point? Might as well get married.
1: Yeah.
0: Okay. Anyway, side subject. All right, now the
2: how old are you guys, Alan?
1: I'm 26 and she's 25.
2: Okay, great. And what's the conversations been like about budgeting together? You're not married, so you technically should still be on separate budgets with separate incomes and everything until you're legally married, just to protect. She needs that protection for her, and you need that protection for you. But
1: she won't be entirely honest about how much debt she has. I know it's excess of $15,000.
2: Why won't she be honest?
1: You know, I don't think she wants to tell me how much, and I know she hasn't been paying a lot of it. She moved away from her hometown to move down with me, and I've been the primary source of income for both of us since that happened.
2: You think she has $15,000 in debt or savings?
1: Debt.
2: Debt, okay. And why would she not want to be honest with you?
1: I think she's embarrassed about it.
2: Because of the way you've presented it?
1: I mean, that could be some of it. I think she doesn't like where she's at, and she doesn't want to open up to me about it entirely because it's a vulnerable thing for her, and that's something that she kind of struggles with, being vulnerable, especially about stuff like that.
2: Okay, so I think that's probably more of the root issue, is that you guys are living together, you have a baby together, you're engaged to be married, and from a relational IQ stance, you guys don't have the relational equity to hold each other's situations. And does that feel like a red flag to you, that you guys can't be fully honest about what's going on?
1: Yeah, it definitely does.
2: Yeah. So I would work on having that conversation. And the way you present it, Alan, is really, really important. Because if she feels like crap when it comes to money, if she feels dumb, if she regrets all of this, and you're like, well, you need to be doing this and this and this, and you got to, you know, sometimes people can come hard on someone that's already down. And so I would say to love her really well in that, and to have a lot of humility, a lot of grace. And your desire is to know her and to know her situation, and not to shame her, but for you guys to start working together to have a plan for your future, because your future, I'm hoping, is together, right? And to be a married couple. And so to make some progress forward.
0: What do you
2: some
0: make?
2: Steps.
1: So last year I made about $96,000.
0: Okay. What do you do?
1: I'm a law enforcement officer.
0: Okay, good. Okay. The way I answer questions and the way we always have on the Ramsey Show is, what would I do if I woke up in your shoes? Knowing what I know about the data that's out there and what it takes to win in a marriage, and the data that's on that, and the data that's what it takes to win to build wealth. And by the way, they're pretty similar, which is interesting. So, the single people that are 30 that are living together have a net worth that's somewhere around 14 times smaller than the married people that are 30 that are living together. And so the data tells us that marriage tends towards a much better financial situation versus being shacked up, okay? That's what the data tells us. Uh-huh. So now that I know that, I'm getting married this weekend. I already
2: not for the money.
0: Not for the money. But I have a child.
2: But you have a
0: child. I'm taking this lady. I'm already taking care of her.
2: You're basically married, Alan.
0: You might as well be. And so go ahead and get that done. And there's no, like, I have to get out of debt first. I didn't have to get out. I didn't have to wait to have a baby. So, no, I mean, that's a lot bigger deal than getting out of debt. So let's, you know, that's what I would do. I'd get married this weekend. And then, to Rachel's point, I would begin to say, okay, we are going to work on all of our prosperity and all of our bright future together. And we together are going to make decisions that cause that to happen. And so, and I'm going to help and you're going to help and we're both going to have a vote. And we need to sit down and say, okay, what's blocking that? And so whatever debt you got, hon, we're going to clean it up right quick. That's our first thing. And then we're going to start saving money for retirement. I mean, save money for an emergency fund. Then we're going to save money for a down payment. Then we're going to save money for retirement. Then we're going to save money for Junior's college fund. And then we're going to pay off the house. And we're going to become millionaires in the next 12 years. And we are going to sit down together, and we're going to look at that, and we're both going to tell each other everything about everything. And I'm going to help, and you're going to help. And that's what Rachel's talking about, building relational equity. And there's no shaming in that. It's like, you did what? You know. Unless, after we agree to doing something, you go back and do something else.
2: Yeah, but the power dynamic in the situation. I mean, is she home with the baby, Alan? You said she's not bringing bringing home an income, right?
1: She is. She works part time. So, okay. Because she feels like she needs time out of the house, and I'm not going to be one to argue with that.
2: Okay. So. Yeah. No, it's great. It's great.
0: Yeah. So that's what I would do. And you say I want us to be aligned on saving money. I want us to be aligned on getting out of debt. I want us to be aligned on what we're spending, and both of us talking about it, and both of us having a vote in this as a husband and wife team. And let's go see the pastor or the justice of the peace this weekend, and let's go build our life together.
2: Yes.
0: And because you're trying to run around with one foot on the boat and one on the dock, and the boat keeps rocking, and you're going to end up in the lake.
2: Mm-hmm.
0: You know, and so you need to get all in to the boat or back off on the dock, one of the two.
2: And remember, Alan, money is it's not the end goal, right, of marriage for you guys.
0: It's the working together thing.
2: It's what it produces, what the money represents. When you guys are on the same page, you both have a voice, you're both being heard, both of your opinions matter. Like, all of that is a practice to every other part when you're talking about parenting and you're talking about in-law, right? Like, you're all the same person. And so when you can kind of work on one area of your life like that to get on the same page together, it's huge. And to know her and to serve her well, I mean, honestly, Alan, I mean, I would be like, you're a police officer. You know what to do. Step up, you know? Yeah. Step up and take care of her.
0: Yeah, you see the families every day that things aren't going well with.
2: Yeah.
0: And so, you can just, all you got to do is look at that and go, that's my anti-mentor. I'm going to go the other direction of those things. And none of the things Rachel and I have been talking about is what you're seeing.
2: Yeah, the life you can create, Alan, as a husband, as a father, like, all of that is incredible. Like, men that step up.
0: To serve and protect.
2: And take care of. Yes, it is literally part of your DNA in your job. And when men do that, and their wife, again, I'm so big on this, but they have an equal say. They have the ability to have an opinion, and they are hurt. Like, all of that together is beautiful. It is. I mean, almost every man I know.
0: And we also see it works.
2: And it works.
0: It's very practical.
2: Yes.
0: You know, it absolutely works. What ends up happening is you have a high quality marriage, and
2: she
0: you've got lots of communication.
2: She feels secure.
0: Yeah.
2: You feel like you are doing your part.
0: Yep.
2: And stepping up. Like, all of that is in this conversation. And so I think there's a quality of marriage element there that's so big that you get to step into, Alan, and not to shame her, but you get to walk beside and help. And it's a beautiful thing. And thank God for that, for two parents like that with this baby, you know?
0: Good for this kid.
2: Yeah, absolutely.
0: Get married this weekend.

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0: Devin is with us in Denver. Hi, Devin. How are you?
8: Good. How are you today?
0: Better than I deserve. What's up?
8: I was a minority owner in electrical business, and I had to sell it. Well, I sold out, and I'm going to get my payout, and I'm trying to decide if I invest in a mutual fund or pay off my mortgage, which is at 2.875%.
0: Okay.
8: On a 30-year mortgage with 25 years left.
0: What's the balance on your mortgage?
8: $422,000.
0: Wow. Nice payout. What's your payout?
8: Well,
0: what's your payout?
8: The payout's $335,000.
0: Oh. So you don't have enough to pay off the mortgage?
8: No.
0: You don't have the other 100.
8: And I do have, I have about $90,000 in savings right now.
0: Oh.
8: But I was going to use that to start my business back up, mm-hmm. and keep that aside for our 3 to 6 months emergency fund.
0: Okay. All right. Well, the let's go back to the original premise, and then let's figure out what to do with your particular situation. The original premise is I don't want to pay off my 2 7/8, and I'd rather invest it instead. I would not go with that theory. That theory doesn't hold up when we study the actual data of people who become millionaires. When we studied 10,000 millionaires, the number of them that said, I borrowed on my home so that I could invest, and that made me a millionaire, was precisely zero. We didn't find a single millionaire that did that. And that's the essence of what you're doing. You're saying, when you don't pay off your house, it's the same as borrowing on it, right? And so, no, I'm always going to lead you to getting out of debt completely as fast as we can, but you've got some competing goals and you don't have enough money to do this whole thing here. So there's something to think about. So how long have you been away from that business?
8: I'm still employed. I have to work here till the end of the year.
0: Oh, okay. All right. And what do you make?
8: Right now I make $150,000.
0: Good.
8: $150,000.
0: And are you going to go in, I assume you've got a non-compete, so you're going into a different business?
8: The non-compete is not all of the existing customers, it's some of them. But I had my own business for 7 years, and I partnered with a person.
0: But you can go into the same industry again, but just not take the customers.
8: Yes, I can. Yeah.
0: Okay. Wow, that's unusual. Good, good, okay. And so you're going to go open up a new shop?
8: Yep.
0: Okay.
8: I had my own shop. I mean, my shop is still alive. I never turned it off. It just, for the past 3.5 years, it hasn't done any real business.
0: Okay. So why does it take so much money to turn it back on?
8: I guess I was, saving out of the leftover money.
0: I know. But I'm saying you said you needed 90 grand to turn it back on. Why does it take 90 grand to turn it back on?
8: It doesn't.
0: Okay,
8: 50,000 of it is our 6 months of emergency fund.
0: What is?
8: 6 months.
0: 60,000?
8: 50,000.
0: 50,000. So you have a $4,000 a month burn rate on your house. Okay.
8: Yes, sir.
0: All right. Okay, so 50,000 is that. So we got 40,000 there to start the business and or put towards the house, and we're getting 300 something thousand towards 400 something thousand on the mortgage. So what I would do in your shoes is I would just take the buyout and the 40,000 and set the 50 aside as your emergency fund. We're not touching that for anything, okay? Do you have any debt other than the house?
8: My wife's car has 9,000 and change.
0: Okay, pay that
8: off. And we're on track to
0: pay that off today.
8: Okay.
0: Just write a check and pay it off, okay? So now we got $30,000 to start the business and $50,000 in emergency fund, but you don't have any payments but a house payment. Am I right?
8: Correct.
0: Okay. Now, then what I'm going to do is I'm going to take your $30,000 and park it with your buyout money in just a high-yield savings account for 6 months and let it just sit there while you get your business started. When you get your business started and you're back to making $100,000 a year again, which will be pretty quick, I suspect, because you're going to start working on it between now and the end of the year to kind of get it restarted. It's not going to be a cold start in January. Then when you get back to making $100,000 again, then I'm going to take that money and throw it at the mortgage and be done and be mostly done with the mortgage. And then your mortgage will be paid off in about 3 years or 2 years.

0: Good.
1: And
0: what's the safe place? What's your net worth?
1: Almost $12 million.
0: Well, yes, you should be able to enjoy some of your money now, for sure.
1: That's how I feel. And my husband is, you would think we're 1 month away from losing our house when I talk to him about things. Mm-hmm. And it's
0: very hard for someone who has held so tightly to savings, particularly his nature as he's a saver, to loosen up and enjoy life. But that's why God sent him you.
1: It's just so, I feel like, you know, even on little things, I was telling your screener, just we both work from home. We have one car when our kids went to college.
0: You need a car.
1: I mean, that's weird, isn't it?
0: Yes, like, that's weird. Like, mm-hmm. You have $11 million, $12 million dollars. You need to go buy a car. Yeah, for
2: it's
0: sure.
2: Like, it's like the parable of bigger barns. That's a classic to me. You're just building and building and
0: bigger
2: building
0: barns.
2: And building and building. For what?
0: For what? For what?
2: For what?
0: Just for another barn.
2: Yes.
0: No, that's not
1: but
0: why you
1: how
0: do it.
1: How do I break through? Because
0: I don't know.
2: It's you're not going to be able to change him. It's going to have to be his work. That's deeply ingrained. If you got $12 million sitting there and you don't want to buy a car.
0: For your wife.
2: He's got some issues, Stacey.
0: Yeah.
2: God love him. But
1: And that's what I.
2: How did he grow up with money? What's his story?
0: Poor.
1: Yeah, he grew up poor, but I'll tell you, I grew up more poor. I mean, I was the driving force here in our household of, like, you know, coupon clipping.
0: This is not a financial thing. It's not even a relational thing. It's a spiritual thing.
2: It is for him, yeah.
0: Godliness with contentment is great gain. And if you gain only from your money the fear of losing it, you didn't gain anything. And that's the parable of the bigger barns that Rachel's talking about mm-hmm. in the Bible. And so enjoy some of it, be generous with some of it, and continue to save with some of it. And you should always be doing all three. I will tell you this. Sometimes the way to get someone to loosen up on spending is first get them to loosen up on generosity, helping others with some of this money.
2: Hand up. Yep.
0: We need to allocate $100,000 a year to give away. That's going to blow your mind because you've never given that kind of money away. All you've done is save.
2: You got to force yourself, Stacey, to give away $8,000 a month.
0: Yeah.
2: You have to. And it can be in tips. It can be to an like, but to do that.
0: An orphanage,
2: there's a shelter. You'll hear of something going on and you'll write that check to help. I mean, there is some amazing things that happen in the world. And when you start to participate
0: Your money's making $1 million a year.
2: It opens that hands, and that freedom is what that does. It gives you freedom from money.
0: And
2: it's
0: then
2: bondage.
0: It allows you to, gives you an excuse to enjoy some of it.
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5: From ABC News, I'm Stephanie Officer. The Supreme Court in a 6-3 decision Monday clearing the way for President Trump to implement parts of his executive order on mail-in voting. ABC News legal contributor Professor James Sample.
6: The court said that, in essence,

0: Because the states had not yet been ordered to do anything, all the executive order amounted to, in the court majority's view, was the equivalent of an internal memo to internal staff within the executive department. And therefore, the argument was the states have not yet been ordered to do anything. Therefore, the states have not yet been harmed. Therefore, the states, when they sued after this executive order was issued back in April, were in essence suing too soon.
1: Hayden Panettiere's mother speaking out regarding her daughter's death. ABC's Rhiannon Alley.
2: Panettiere's death now under investigation. Police say there are no signs of foul play, but the DEA has now joined the case. Officials also saying her on-again, off-again boyfriend, Brian Hickerson, and his brother, Zach, were the last two people to see Hayden alive. Brian had previously pleaded no contest in 2021 to two felony charges he abused Panettiere, whose mother says she tried to get Panettiere away from him, even moving in with her daughter for 2 months last year.
1: Nearly 2 weeks after severe storms hit Indiana, thousands still don't have power in Gary. State power company NIPSCO says it expects to be restored by Tuesday. Gary Mayor Eddie Melton.
3: Individuals are making contributions to our local community foundation on our behalf to help us raise dollars to get people fed breakfast, lunch, and dinner throughout the entire city. We've been funding our food trucks. Our restaurants have stepped up and donating food.
1: The storm also revealed an alleged case of animal hoarding in Merrillville, Indiana. More than 70 dogs were discovered in a trailer after a tree fell on it. Animal shelter Humane Indiana says none of them have to be euthanized. They'll get checkups, care, and snuggles before they're ready to be adopted. 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
1: Relief from sky-high beef prices may be on the horizon as a ban from the U.S. on Mexican cattle is lifted.
6: The embargo was enacted to prevent the spread of potentially deadly New World screwworm larvae in U.S. cattle herds. Now that the ban is being lifted, at least in a limited way,
7: the laws of supply and demand are fully in play.
6: Tracy Tomasik is with the Texas Farm Bureau.
7: We have less supply. It gets more expensive.
6: With the imports increasing, he says, the price should begin to come down. Jim Ryan, ABC News.
1: In Massachusetts, the search for a woman wanted in connection with the shooting death of her husband is now over.
8: Police have been searching for Karen Solomon for the past week after authorities say they found veteran Worcester Police Department patrolman Kurt Solomon dead inside a home. Police are calling it a tragic murder-suicide, saying the 58-year-old wife was found dead in the woods with a handgun found near the body. Authorities are still awaiting positive identification. Police issued an arrest warrant on a charge of assault and battery with a dangerous weapon with serious bodily injury for Karen Solomon last Friday. Michelle Franzen, ABC News.
1: A 5-year-old detained by immigration authorities last week in Texas while on his way to a soccer game the day before he was supposed to start kindergarten will be deported with his father to Mexico. Kate Lincoln Goldfinch, the attorney representing Victor Martinez Nieto and his son Liam, said on Instagram the family is choosing to self-deport to avoid separation and prolonged detention. Stephanie Officer, ABC News.
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10: 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Nearly 90,000 are evacuated in an out-of-control wildfire in

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0: from the heartland of America and the gateway to the West. Good morning, good evening, wherever you may be across the nation, around the world. I'm George Norrie. This is Coast to Coast AM. Later tonight, the genius of Nikola Tesla. Here's what's happening. Nearly 90,000 people, 23,000 of which have already left their homes, have been urged to evacuate their homes as a large wildfire approaches Reno, Nevada. The fire, which officials say was caused by people, human beings, was first reported on Saturday, and windy conditions have contributed to its spread. President Donald Trump has vowed to target Iran's economy with an unprecedented wave of sanctions this week. Meanwhile, Iran's head of national security says Tehran will retaliate in a seismic manner if any sanctions, and will consider any country supporting sanctions to be committed an act of war. The Iranian president called for a return to the Memorandum of Understanding, saying it's better than the current situation of neither war nor peace. With more on what's going on out there, here's Tom Danheiser. Tommy?
1: Well, George, U.S. President Donald Trump's economic D-Day threatens to become warnings for countries to sever financial ties with Iran. Treasury Secretary Scott Bessent announced a new round of sanctions aimed at Iran on Monday and warned every country that does business with Islamic Republic to sever ties, financial ties, or face retaliation from the United States. President Trump's pledge last week to unleash an economic D-Day against Tehran turned out to be a new warning to cut off Iran from the rest of the global economy. The UAE announced last week that it was suspending all trade, commercial exchanges, and financial transactions with Iran until further notice after a reported missile attack off the Gulf country. Bessent said the UAE decision was not a coincidence. Iran's currency has dropped to a record low against the dollar, and U.S. President Donald Trump insists Iran is collapsing. Even though Iranians are suffering financially, the country is no stranger to economic pain. And Pakistan's army chief met with Iranian officials in Tehran today, according to new Iranian state media. Oman's foreign minister will also visit Iran tomorrow for talks on the Strait of Hormuz. We'll keep an eye on this one, George.
0: Thank you, Tom. It's going to be a strange week out there. Ontario Premier Doug Ford said the late President Ronald Reagan would be throwing up over President Donald Trump's trade policy as he threatened to cut off electricity and critical minerals to the U.S. as a trade dispute escalates. Ford said that Mr. Trump has miscalculated Canadians' willingness to endure economic pain rather than give in to U.S. pressure. He underestimates Canada. We're talking about the 50% tariffs the president has imposed on Canada soon. With midterm elections just a couple of months away, widespread public backlash to data centers and AI has become a top topic in public discussions around the country and now even in political TV ads. Let's check in with our expert, Lauren Weinstein, how this happened and what can we expect. It is a hotbed, Lauren. What's going on?
2: Yep, this story just keeps getting bigger, exploding into the public consciousness as we get closer to those midterm elections. Reports everywhere about massive public backlash to data centers and AI all over the country, in blue states and red states, in all demographic groups, Republicans, Democrats, Independents, people of all ages. Surveys say more than 70% of U.S. residents oppose data centers, with very few differences related to political preferences or really any other factors. Many politicians are suddenly scrambling to align their public positions with the enormous negative public sentiment toward data centers, even when just months ago, in some cases, these same politicians were publicly pro-data centers. States are enacting moratoriums and new data center regulations, even in some states that were previously massively boosting the idea of inviting data centers in with open arms and massive financial incentives. The politicians are realizing that ordinary people, whether in unspoiled rural areas or in urban areas or anywhere in between, mostly despise these massive, monstrous data centers. These data centers are the physical manifestations of the AI that spews out misinformation and deepfakes and scam product promotions, phishing attacks, inept and sometimes dangerous AI agents, and all the rest that most people hate and that the AI firms mostly refuse to take responsibility for. It's understood now that after construction finishes, these data centers are run by just a handful of people, sometimes just a dozen or less. Significant long-term job improvements mostly don't happen. People realize that many of these data centers drive up regional electric rates, could cause water shortages, can pollute the air with gas-powered generators, and create 24/7 noise from their equipment rumbling nearby homes continuously, driving residents crazy and destroying homes' property values. The billionaire big tech CEOs thought that they could push this all through, as they've done so often in the past, but it appears that they've finally spewed the straw that broke the proverbial camel's back. Some of the firms are now warning investors and potential investors that the financial risks from this massive backlash are getting very real. In a matter of really just months, data centers and associated AI have fallen victim to the trust deficit that big tech has been building up for decades. Pretty much everyone knows that trusting these firms to care about society and not just mainly their bottom lines is not a good plan. So now we're actually seeing data centers as a primary topic of discussion at politicians' town hall meetings and increasingly in major political TV commercials, where lines like, "We don't want crime or data centers in our neighborhoods," are actually being heard. Yes, data centers and crime in the same bucket, labeled as community destroyers, and rightly so. I'm unaware of any major issue involving technology, or perhaps even not including tech, that has so rapidly gathered such powerfully negative public reaction in such a manner. It's like the rebelling crowd's refrain from the end of The Who's rock opera Tommy, "We're not going to take it," or the famous line from the film Network, "I'm as mad as hell and I'm not going to take this anymore." And of course, there's the Twisted Sister song too. Data center and AI backlash is a veritable tsunami headed directly at the political careers of politicians everywhere. And politicians, regardless of their party, who don't understand this, are liable to be finding those careers deeply underwater and nothing but a memory very soon indeed.
0: Thank you, Lauren. I've never seen such an uproar over the technical centers before. This is unbelievable. Thank you. Seth Shostak is the senior astronomer for the SETI Institute, Search for Extraterrestrial Intelligence, and he comes on Mondays telling us what's going on in the skies astronomically. Seth, what do you have for us this week?
3: Yeah, well, George, I think this is mostly going on in the silver screens, but it does involve aliens, and I'd like to talk a little bit about what the movies always seem to get wrong about aliens. I mean,
0: all right.
3: Yes, there are a few things that do make sense. I mean, the aliens usually have two eyes, for example, but of course that gives them stereo vision, 3D, and if you're a carnivore alien, that really, really helps you catch dinner. And I figure that most aliens will be carnivores. I mean, they're like a good burger. And the reason I think that is that carnivores have to be clever to catch their food. If all you eat is plants, like a brontosaurus, you don't need to be so clever. Your meal won't run away. So I figure all the clever aliens will be carnivores. But even aside from that, cinema aliens are nearly always homomorphic. That is, they always kind of look like us, roughly the same height and with two arms and two legs. I mean, that's convenient from a production point of view, naturally. Just put a human actor in a rubber suit, and voila, you have an alien. But think about it. Most of the life forms on Earth have four legs, and no arms. Or even more popular, six legs. We call them insects. I guess you could say that six legs is not a feature, but a bug. Then there's the fact that movie aliens always seem able to speak colloquial English. In a galaxy with trillions of planets, it seems more than a bit unlikely to me that any extraterrestrials we contact will speak our language. Sometimes the show will try to cover this by invoking a

0: universal translator. They do that on Star Trek. That's convenient, although somewhat implausible. I mean, how do you build one of those things? But to my mind, the most important thing that movies and TV shows get wrong about aliens is that they're almost always hostile. But human history fails to support that. When around 1600, the English first landed in New England, the natives didn't immediately try to kill them. They showed them how to plant corn so that they could survive. Now, of course, I don't expect that any aliens who make contact will show us how to plant corn or whatever is the grain of choice on their planet. That's pretty improbable. But what I also find improbable is that they will invariably try to wipe us out. Bring your peace pipe.
1: You never know. Thank you, Seth. Appreciate it. Up next, a medical doctor tells us about his experience with ETs. That's right. Next on Coast to Coast AM.
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0: And welcome back to Coast, George Norrie with you. Great to get your week starting. Michael Napolitano is with us, an osteopathic medical doctor whose practice focuses on mind-body-soul approach to medicine, which is good, in which he takes Eastern and Western medical practices and bridges the gap between science and spirituality. Now, this is the interesting thing. He has had contact with ETs throughout his life, but much more frequently over the past several years. Michael, welcome to the program.
1: Hey, George. Thanks for having me.
0: You're not too far from our studios out there in Los Angeles.
1: No, I'm up in Westlake Village, so out by Calabasas. Not too far.
0: It's a great area. Tell us about your life. What has happened to you for this exposure with ETs?
1: Well, it really started to pick up a few years ago. I've always kind of been interested in ETs. My dad was an amateur astronomer on the side, so I would always go out to his star parties and stargaze with him. But I never really got super deep into the rabbit hole until about 3 years ago when I had a couple different experiences that changed the way I look at the world and everything. Because I've always been a very science-minded person, very analytical, even in high school.
0: You're a doctor.
1: So, yeah, I'm a doctor. I went to school out here in California and went to residency, actually, in psychiatry. So pretty much the farthest thing from this kind of stuff that you would imagine. But here I am.
0: What was the first exposure to ETs? What happened?
1: Well, the first exposure that I can remember was about 3 years ago. And I was getting, energy work done from a friend. And all of a sudden, I felt full body chills and saw these three lights just appear next to me in different shapes. They were like upside down triangles and squares and a bunch of just arbitrary shapes, golden color. And I felt loved. I felt warm and safe. And I'd never seen anything like this. So I was completely sober and had no clue what I was seeing. But they just reassured me that everything was okay, that they'd been with me for a long time. And that was my first exposure. Now, I didn't really ask any questions, but they just told me that I'm supposed to help bring in a new age of medicine that the world is really looking to switch to and progress forward into this new direction. So I didn't know what that meant at the time, but it definitely shook me up a bit.
0: What do your patients say if they know about this ET contact?
1: Well, I try to keep it under wraps for the most part. A lot of my patients actually are
0: not after tonight, Michael, not after tonight.
1: Exactly. And I decided recently, well, relatively recently, a few months ago, that I wanted to come out with my story to help people because I realized, you know, my story can really help change a lot of people in coming forward with this truth that we're not alone and that, you know, it's not something to be scared of and you're not crazy for seeing or thinking these things. And I think coming from somebody like me who's very science minded and very in this space, it can really help a lot of people. And that's really what I look to do, is to help people feel safe and heard and supported and not alone.
0: Now, currently, how does this contact continue for you? Is it physical? Is it in a dream state? How does it happen?
1: A little of both, actually. I contact a lot through meditation, but through my dreams a lot too. So I've been abducted a few times that I'm aware of, and that they do come once in a while in my bedroom while I'm asleep, and I'll wake up fully paralyzed and they're standing there. And then, you know, but most of the time it is during a dream state or deep meditation.
0: Fascinating. Michael, would you describe what they look like?
1: So I've been in contact with a few different races that that I'm aware of, you know, a lot of this is speculation because we don't really know who we're communicating with fully. I'm just going based off of what they've disclosed to me and what I've kind of picked up over some of the research I've done on similar types of experiences. But I've contacted mainly the Pleiadians, light beings as well as physicals. I've contacted been in contact with the Greys a few times, relatively recently, the Mantis beings as well. Those are the three main groups that I've or races that I've interacted with. But yeah, that's probably the most consistent were those three groups.
0: Basically the type that we've had people explain what they look like.
1: Exactly.
0: They're still
1: exactly.
0: coming here. What do they want with us?
1: You know, I think there's a few different things. I think definitely there's some type of DNA manipulation going on, hybridization. I do believe in all that. I don't believe I've been involved in that to the best of my knowledge. But I do believe that is going on. And I think the main objective with a lot of these more benevolent species is to help progress humanity into the next age of growth as a species. You know, we're coming to this point in our life where we're ready to really start changing the way we look at the world and treat each other. And I think they're helping facilitate that kind of as like a bigger

0: type of mentor for us.
1: Have you gotten the question answered, why you?
0: You know, I have, at least to the best of my liking and what I've come to understand from the different beings I've worked with. I pull a lot of weight in the field that I'm in terms of people listen to what I have to say, a lot of my patients and other people. And by using me to help facilitate that medium through my patients and through other people, it can help people. It kind of gives a little more credibility to some of these things that are happening to people. And I believe that that's part of it, as well as my interest in incorporating this type of work in regular medical practice.
1: Well, you're a well-respected doctor, Michael, and I applaud you and admire you for coming forward with this incredible information.
0: Well, thank you. I appreciate it. You know, and it's, I was very worried about coming forward, but I think the benefits will outweigh the risks, because I think people are ready to hear this. I think it's becoming more normalized, and it's my truth, and I want to speak my truth for people.
1: Do you summon them up, or do they just show up?
0: You know, I've tried to summon them up, but they tend to show up when they feel like I'm ready to accept them. And the way that they've expressed it to me when I've asked for more contact is, we're drip feeding you this because we don't want to freak you out, because the frequency that we would emit and us showing up in your living room would be so overwhelmingly stressful for you that it would cause just too much distress. So they're doing it in a more loving type of slow release, which I do appreciate the more I think about it.
1: Well, you say you've been abducted by them in a friendly way, no doubt, right?
0: Yes. I've never been injured that I'm aware of by them at all, but I have been abducted a few times.
1: Have they taken you off planet?
0: You know, I think they've just, I've been on their ship a few times. I've never been to another planet that I can recollect. But a lot of it was very simple and almost more like a joyride type of experience from the memories that I can recall.
1: When they bring you back, Michael, where do they bring you? Back to your house? They beam you down into your room? How does that happen?
0: I just wake up in my bed. I wake up in my bed. Typically, my heart's beating out of my chest, and everything is just very calm. It's almost like an
2: evening. 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
3: Here's a look at Lincoln's first forecast. Lows level off around 67 overnight under partly cloudy skies. Winds out of the southeast, 5 to 10 miles per hour. A mix of clouds and sun again Tuesday. Chance of thunderstorms. High temperatures reach up to 86. I'm weatherology meteorologist Paul Trombley on KFOR FM 101.5 and 1240 AM. 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
1: We'll take your calls next hour with Michael Napolitano as we talk about his ET experience, so jump aboard and ask a question. 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
2: 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All the shows pop right up. So you're sitting around in the airport, if you're sitting around in your TV room, wherever, you can pull them right up. It's a lot of fun.
1: 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Thanks, Tom. 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

0: And welcome back to Coast, George Norrie, along with Dr. Michael Napolitano, as we talk about his UFO ET experience. In your opinion, Michael, have they ever tried to give you information about the future of this planet or anything like that?
1: Not necessarily the planet, but I think what they have portrayed to me, at least, was a big shift in the way that we approach different things in life. So I think with medicine, especially switching from the standard Western model to a more collaborative, holistic, integrated approach, as well as different types of other areas of industry with free energy and all these different types of modalities, they have spoken about that, just different progressions on technologies and ways of living that are lost technologies that we used to have that we no longer have, but will have in the future.
0: Do you think if an asteroid were headed this way, they would try to move it or at least tell us about it?
1: I would hope so. But, you know, I do believe that they want our best forward. I do think that they will intervene and have in the past to help humanity survive as long as we can.
0: How do you communicate with them?
1: Mostly, it's all telepathic. None of the beings that I've communicated with spoke to me using their mouth. It's always been downloads of information, kind of just like bundles of knowledge and feelings and emotions. A lot of emotions, especially with the Pleiadians, I would feel like I would understand what they were trying to portray to me or explain through just pure feelings. With the Greys, it was a lot more telepathic knowledge and information, very analytical, very straightforward. And then the Mantis were very much similar to the Pleiadians with the emotional backing to the information they would give me.
0: Have you ever asked them that question? Do they believe in God?
1: I haven't, but I would imagine they would believe in a source type of being. From the different groups that I've communicated with, they do seem to follow the same types of laws and guidelines with how they view the universe. But I haven't directly asked them yet.
0: Would you say you've made friends with them?
1: I'd like to think so. I think some of the races are a lot more friendly to communicate with than others. The Pleiadians especially, I feel very much I could ask them things and they would respond in a more friendly type of response. With the Greys, it seems more business oriented, very straightforward. Less humanistic, but I'd like to think I'm friends with them.
0: Did you ever have any impressions at all, Michael, that there was something nefarious here, something not good?
1: You know, I really never have. I know people talk about it a lot, but I've never had a negative experience aside from just fear of not knowing what was going on. And the more communication I have with them, the more I realize it's a lot less scary than we believe. And from the accounts that I've seen and spoken with other people, other contactees in different situations, I've never seen anybody get physically injured from these. I mean, they'll have maybe scars or little like implants and different things like that, but no one's ever that I'm aware of died or been seriously injured that I'm aware of.
0: Do they have personality? Do they laugh? Do they have any kind of interaction like that?
1: Oh, yeah. I do believe certain races do laugh, and humor is, I believe, a very high frequency. Some are a little bit more stoic, but I do think they laugh in their own way.
0: One of our favorite guests is hypnotherapist Yvonne Smith, and you reached out to her. Tell us why.
1: I did mine. So I ended up reaching out to her and driving out to her clinic and doing a regression with her. And that's when I found out about the abductions, because I wasn't, before that regression, I wasn't consciously aware of any abductions I've had. I've had experiences where I would have, especially with the Grays, where I thought I was abducted, but I wasn't entirely sure. And even in the moment, I remember saying, no, I didn't want to be abducted when I was actually asked. And during the regression with her, it came out that I actually had said I did want to go with them. And they had given me some type of false memory because they didn't want the fear with that came along with the experience. And this was about a year. I went with the regression with her about a year after this experience had happened. So I had a lot more contact in that time. But the regression with her really opened my eyes to the lifelong contact far beyond what I had even imagined, up early as 2, even 1 years old. It was, they've always had wow. contact. Yeah.
0: What made you go to her in the first place?
1: I have heard, I mean, besides seeing her on Jimmy's show, I heard her felt like I would get some answers to questions that I've been really trying to understand about myself, about the experiences that I had, to make sure, you know, was I going crazy? Was this all in my head? Or is there something to it? Or is there something that I'm missing? And it was one of the best decisions I've made by far.
0: It seems that the past 3 years, this has really kicked up for you. Why this time period? Why do you think?
1: You know, I was going through a really hard time in my life about, you know, in the residency program and just different personal stuff I was going through. And I was at a point where I knew something needed to change. And that's when I found spirituality and meditation and all that. And then I moved back. I was actually in Tennessee for residency and moved back home, back to California, and started my own practice. And I started getting my life together a little bit. But it was, I think, in my darkest time, this dark night of the soul, if you will, that I allowed myself to be open to anything, because I was ready for change. And that's when the contact started to pick up, because I think I was open. I was open to it, and I wasn't closing myself off to it like I might have been in the past. So that's truly why I believe it's now.
0: You find yourself trying to communicate with them for advice and guidance?
1: Absolutely. I mean, one of my main guides, I do believe in spirit guides, and I believe that we have a few that are probably a lot more than that, that work with us to help in different areas of our life. And one of my main guides is a Pleiadian woman that, or female energy that I work with, especially with my healings, as I also work as an energy worker, energy healer in my medical practice as well. And I work with her a lot. I channel a lot of her energy, and she is a very loving and supportive being, but she also helps in other areas of my life. If I have questions or I'm worried about something, I do go to them quite often, for advice and for support.
0: Do they have names?
1: They don't. That I've, well, I'm sure they do in their own dialect. From what I've, when I've asked, my guide, she said you wouldn't have English words to put together that make sense. She said, you can call me whatever you want. And that's, I refer to her as the lady, because she's kind of like a mothering type of being to me. But I think some races do, depending on the race, depending on the species and the way that their language works. But from the most part, the ones that I've worked with, I've never been given names.
0: Have you ever heard them talk in their own native tongue?
1: I have a few times, and it's very interesting because the way that the some of the races that I've spoken to, they do a lot of clicking, a lot of sound. It's a lot of sound frequency and pitches. So they will communicate in kind of like dolphins in a way. It's very interesting.
0: They when you say click like that?
1: Exactly. Yeah. Different pitches, different clicks. I'm not quite sure how to interpret any of it, but it's very interesting. And like, it makes me think a lot of the aquatic life too, because, you know, with this, the whales and dolphins, the way that they talk, it's very similar to that. So I know that there's some speculation that, you know, marine life is somewhat extraterrestrial as well. So there could be some interesting connection there. I'm not quite sure, but wouldn't be surprised.
0: At any given time, how many have you seen clustered together?
1: At most, three. That's all. The ones, I mean, it's either one at a time. I'll have a pair of them. Like with the grays, there was always two of them. But with the Pleiadians, there was always three or one, depending on who I was interacting with. But I've never seen more than three at a time.
0: Does the craft look somewhat technical on the inside?
1: From what I can recall, it was very plain. There was no straight edges. It was all curved. There was like one window, a giant window, like a kind of like you would see on like a main cabin of a spaceship, kind of that kind of window. And the chairs were flush to the ground. There was no like legs or anything. It was just everything was uniform and soft and smooth. And there were no decorations. There were nothing hanging. It was all steel type, light gray in color. Very plain, very minimal.
0: Did they have like electrical consoles or monitors or anything like that?
1: It was hard to tell from the way that it looked like from my vantage point. I was sitting in a chair, and the two being the grays that I was behind, they were typing on some type of computer console, but I couldn't see a screen or anything.
0: Did you notice if there were other human beings in the craft?
1: So recently, actually, a couple weeks ago, I had an abduction experience where there was about 100 other humans in this room with me.
0: 100?
1: About 100. Yeah. We were like, I was taken out of my bed, like levitated out of my bed, and I was put in like this. It was almost like a laundry chute type thing where I was like sliding down this corridor and fell into this giant room of people. And they were all about probably between the ages of, I would say, 10 years old and 40, 50 years old. And I didn't recognize anybody, but I was like friendly with them. Like I knew them before, but I don't recognize them consciously. And we were all in this room, and then we were individually taken into different rooms on like metal, I guess stretchers would be the right word, but they weren't like stretchers. They were just like tables with wheels and wheeled into individual rooms in which we were examined and worked on.
0: Were any of the humans panicking or crying or upset or anything like that?
1: No, everyone was really calm. It was almost like they were all in like a trance, but not

0: Absolutely. I think the main advice they've given me is to not take it so seriously, to enjoy life and to really focus on the experience of being a human. And, I think getting into the spirituality space, it's very easy to want to get lost in all the cosmic stuff and in the stars and disappear. But I think we're all put on this planet to experience life as a human.
1: We're going to come back and take calls with Michael Napolitano in just a moment on Coast to Coast.
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0: Here's a look at Lincoln's first forecast. Mainly cloudy overnight with a low of 67. Southeasterly winds around 5 miles per hour. Cloudy skies with a few peaks of sun again Tuesday. Slight chance of thunderstorms. High temperatures reach up to 86. I'm weatherology meteorologist Paul Trombley on KFOR FM 101.5 and 1240 AM. Online at KFORnow.com. Right now, it's 69 degrees.
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7: From ABC News, I'm Stephanie Officer. Nevada's Hawk Fire now burning across more than 15,000 acres. The National Guard has been deployed. ABC's Melissa Adan is there.
8: This is not far from downtown Reno. Really, we are at the heart of Reno. You just go out about 15 minutes. Those are the immediate first roadblocks that officials have set up. The National Guard is here. They're pushing out so many people because they had 45,000 people that were ordered to evacuate. Then more than 40,000. So we're looking at almost 100,000 people that had orders either to evacuate or to be prepared to evacuate.
7: President Trump escalating his trade war with Canada. ABC's Rachel Scott at the White House.
9: Talk about a tit for tat between the U.S. and Canada. Look, this is one of our largest trading partners. Obviously, it's our closest ally right to the north. President Trump imposed

0: at 50% tariff on about $20 billion worth of Canadian goods. Canada's vowing to respond. President Trump now says that he'll slap 50% tariffs on Canadian car parts, cars, trucks, and steel. And Mark Carney is now saying that he's going to announce even more tariffs, retaliatory tariffs, this morning.
1: The parents of Alex Preddy, the 37-year-old Virginia nurse killed by a federal agent in Minneapolis in January, speaking out on ABC's Good Morning America Tuesday morning. Michael and Susan Preddy.
2: We watched it on TV, and it's like, that's our son. That's Alex. And they killed him. No one called us. No one.
3: We still haven't heard from him.
2: Yeah, that's how we found out.
1: After meeting much backlash and stewing in hot water over a kid's Halloween costume, appearing to depict blackface and racist minstrel show imagery, Target is out with an apology. The retailer is saying in part, quote, as a company, we got this wrong and we are deeply sorry. We know this is especially hurtful for our black guests, team members, and partners. Target's statement went on to say it won't happen again. 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
1: American cattle farmers say they're disappointed in President Trump's decision to let foreign beef enter the U.S. without tariffs for the next 90 days. Nebraska farmer Scott Thompson says with everything going on in the last year with tariffs, the Iran war, and other global supply issues, it's been hard for the industry to keep up.
6: It seems like every time we get this, like, economic opportunity or we're going to make money, the rug gets pulled out from underneath us. Yeah. And it seems like that's what's going on right now.
1: Trouble this past weekend for one of the NFL's bigwigs. ABC's Trevor Ault explains.
7: The billionaire owner of the San Francisco 49ers arrested in a prostitution sting at an Ohio trailer park. Court records say Jed York was taken into custody in East Palestine Sunday at 9:35 a.m., with authorities saying he responded to an ad placed by an undercover agent on a prostitution website arranging sexual activity for $140. Police say York agreed to meet up at that trailer park and was arrested there with the phone he allegedly used to respond to the ad.
1: York pleaded no contest Monday after spending a day in jail and paying a $1,150 fine. Syria's president celebrated the announcement from Secretary of State Marco Rubio. He's lifting the country's designation as a state sponsor of terrorism, saying Syria is shaking off a dark burden and tearing out a painful chapter of its past to embark on a path of development, reconstruction, and rebuilding. Stephanie Officer, ABC News.
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9: 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Nearly 90,000 are evacuated in an out-of-control wildfire in Reno, Nevada, thought to be started by a human. A state audit uncovers questionable billing in Nebraska's $434 million aged and disabled program. 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

0: And welcome back to Coast. George Norrie with you, along with Dr. Michael Napolitano. Michael, any relation to Judge Andrew?
1: Nope. I get it all the time, though.
0: It's a unique name that you have.
1: Yeah, I know. It's very interesting. I don't think I've ever met anybody else with this last name except for the judge and I think one other person. It's very interesting.
0: Of the various races that you've dealt with, you talked about three major ones. Are there more out there?
1: Absolutely. I think there's an infinite amount. I mean, the amount of stars and planets that can potentially have life, I can't even imagine how many other races there are out there.
0: Do you ever remember a moment where you were scared because of the visitations?
1: Yeah, the first contact with the Greys, I was horrified. I remember laying in bed screaming because I felt this buzzing in the back of my head and a ringing in my ear. And all of a sudden, I just felt like, it's like, are you ready to be abducted? And I just remember freaking out saying, no, don't take me, don't take me. And I just remember calling out for my guide for help to protect me because I was scared. I think it was just the way that they approached it and the frequency that they had. It was just a lot for me to handle because I never had an experience that viscerally in my head before.
0: Thousands and thousands of human beings disappear from this planet every year. They're just gone. They vanish. People don't know where they are. Is it conceivable that they're being abducted and not brought back?
1: I think it definitely could be. I think there could be some people that maybe like an exchange type program where maybe they, other races will come and stay with us, like hybrids. Some races that are capable of blending into our society without being detected as easily. And then some of us maybe staying with them. Maybe by choice, maybe not. I have no idea.
0: Would you go to their planet and stay?
1: You know, I would go to visit, but I really like it here on Earth. I think I chose to come here, and there must be a good reason to be here. Otherwise, I would have been there. But I think it'd be kind of cool to go to a new planet for a little while.
0: I'd go for a day.
1: Yeah, or whatever day is on that world, whatever, however long that is.
0: How have you used these visitations, Michael, in making your practice more effective?
1: I think a lot of it's the philosophy that I've been taught, you know, is I do a lot of therapy with patients, like mental health therapy. And I think a lot of the guidance that I've gotten through them, I work with a lot of my clients and patients with. And then also the philosophy of incorporating more holistic practices and grounding and frequency medicine and all these new age types of modalities into a Western medicine model, as not to replace Western medicine, but as an adjunct to help enhance it, or maybe to alter or give an alternative approach to healing that is separate from what we typically would refer to as the normal type of medical model, because I think people are ready for more different areas of healing.
0: Well, let's go to the phones. They're lining up for you. Bill in Oregon, truck driving. Hey, Bill, go ahead.
2: Hey, George. Hey, Michael. I want to ask you a question because a lot of what you said made sense to me. And it's probably the things that you're not even thinking about, like the DNA manipulation was one that really caught my attention. Look, so I'm going to try to make this as quickly and as succinctly as possible, but it's a complex question. All right. I was talking to my neighbor the other day about because we have a lot of fires out here. And the Pando aspen, she said she loves aspen trees, right? Well, the Pando aspen is a clonal life form. It's probably the largest life form on Earth. All right, right now. Okay, that changes a little bit, but anyways. Then we start talking about, I said, do you know what the oldest tree is? Because it's also endangered. She said, yeah, it's the sequoia. I said, no, that's a good guess, but it's actually the bristlecone pine. And she's like, no. And I said, no, I'm not criticizing you. I get it. The sequoia is huge and remarkable, right? But the bristlecone is actually the oldest tree. I'm talking tens of thousands of years those things have been alive. Can you imagine if it had a consciousness? Right. And I was talking to a coworker about, it was somebody that I would have never expected. He never listens to Coast to Coast at all, but he knew a lot about Mandela effect. All right. And this seemingly, weird incoherence in time that we all kind of experience. And, I was thinking, is these beings, if they're an interstellar life form, they would almost certainly have to be clones. At some level, they may look different, like the pando aspen. They may look like a forest, but I'm wondering if you ever get the impression that they share, because I've noticed with humans, and again, there's no virtue signaling. Some people have like a very binary sense. You have to tell them, more than two things can be true at the same time. And also they seem to lack an empathy. I'm wondering, if maybe empathy, if they consider a problem, if they consider it something that might lead to our demise, and if you got any impression that they might be engineering empathy out of us, and again, if they're clones and if they have the same perception of time. Thank you. That's as brief as I could be.
1: Yeah. No, thank you so much for your question. In terms of the empathy, I actually think it's the opposite. I get the impression that they're curious about us because of our empathy, because that's what makes us such unique life forms. And from the grays especially the grays, they lack empathy a lot. They will communicate, but it's very robotic. It's very, without personality. It's very in psychiatry we call it flat affect, meaning there's no emotion, there's nothing behind that. And I think they're curious about the empathy that we have and how that can potentially either benefit them or just maybe out of curiosity in their own DNA hybridization or different ways in which they can enhance their own genetics. Now in terms of the cloning, absolutely. I think a different races utilize cloning and maybe work off of like a hive mind. But, certain races, I mean, the main ones that I've worked with besides the grays, they seem to be very much independent beings, sometimes working in a collective. I do think that there are collectives of beings like, almost like archetypes of energy. But I think it depends on the race. I think individually, like all life forms, including human beings, are part of source consciousness. I think we're all part of a singular type of entity. But in terms of clones, I think, yeah, the grays potentially, and I'm sure there's many others that would follow that type of setup.
0: There are some that believe that these ETs are coming from other dimensions. What do you think of that concept?
1: Yeah, I definitely think so. I think a lot of what we're seeing, especially in the newly released, the government files and stuff, a lot of that is interdimensional stuff. Obviously we have, I don't have an idea, in terms of hard evidence, but, I think it's more likely than not, because it's easier to transverse. I mean, I would imagine it would be easier to transverse dimensions than it would be to travel billions and billions of light years as fast as they do without some type of portal technology or interdimensional shifting.
0: Let's go to first time caller Shayla in Seattle, Washington. Welcome to the program, Shayla.
3: Hello, hello.
0: Hi.
3: Oh my goodness, I am so excited to be talking to you guys. I've got a question.
0: All right.
1: Yeah.
3: Okay, so I know a lot of people have been asking about the entities, about the ships, about different things like that. But what I would like to know from your perspective, because I come from a perspective of believing that everything serves a purpose in life. And so I'm kind of wondering, like, what do you feel like your purpose in these abductions by these entities are? Because to hear you talk about them, it almost sounds like you're an ambassador. But I'm kind of wondering what your thoughts and feelings are, especially as, you know, in the field of psychiatry. Does that make sense?
1: Yeah, no, thank you so much for your question, Sheila. I appreciate it. I always think about this as, you know, I'm not special at all. I don't think that I was chosen amongst the whole world to do certain things. I think I'm just one of millions or thousands or a lot of people on this planet to help raise the frequency of humanity, bring people and change and shift different fields, you know, lawyers, doctors, people. I mean, all these people, everyone's being contacted and helping in different ways. And I think my purpose in this whole, my part to play in this is to help, you know, make it not as scary for people and to have a safe place for other people with these experiences to come to for, to talk to somebody or to, for care and to actually see that this is normal, to normalize it a little bit more, you know, and I think that's what my purpose in this whole game is. I mean, I'm still learning. I'm going to be completely honest. I have no idea. And that's the excitement of all this is like every day I'm learning more and more about this whole thing and my place in it and whatever role that I'm meant to serve. I'm so excited and eager to help people in any way that I can with this and to learn more about my personal place in this. But I do think it, because of the space that I hold in, you know, in what the career that I chose in this life, it's to use that platform to really try to make a change, at least at the degree that I can. And that's why I'm coming on shows like this and speaking my truth to people. So they feel safe. So they have somewhere to hear, someone else like them. That we're all equal. We're all equal in this, and we're all going through similar things.
0: Michael, are you no longer scared by the visitations?
1: Yeah, it's, you know, I think there's always that initial fear. It's like the anticipation or the unknowingness, like what's going to happen, because it has ramped up. And the more I come out about this and the more contact I have, it gets more intense. It gets more physical. There's more beings in the room with me. There's more consciousness. Like I'm more aware of what's going on. I remember things more. But I feel safer because the initial fear is more of, it lasts a lot less than it did in the beginning because I trust that I know that I'm going to be safe, or I tell myself I'm going to be safe. Because I've yet to experience something in which I was harmed. But it is scary. It's scary because it's unknown.
0: Let's go to Denver in Mississippi. Welcome to the show. Hi, Denver.
4: Thank you, George, for this opportunity to be on Coast. I'd like to send a shout-out to Yvonne in North Carolina, John in Wisconsin, Ruth in Maryland,

0: Reggie in Jackson, Mississippi. But just to let you know my background, I'm an ordained minister, veterans of the Air Force and Army. It was a blessing for me to be able to communicate with a contactee, Riley Martin. And George is aware of Riley Martin. He used to be on George Bell back in the days. And he was able to be in contact with aliens that were 600 million years more advanced than we are, the Beavians. And I would like to ask Mike, have you heard of the Beavians? Have you ever heard of Riley Martin's? And his book he produced was The Coming of Tan. And I like your comments on that.
1: Riley Martin was a long-term guest of the program, Michael, years ago.
2: Yeah, he sounds very familiar. I'm not aware of his work specifically, but I do remember hearing about him.
1: He passed away a couple of years ago, but he had some strange experiences.
2: I'll definitely have to check him out.
1: How do people get a hold of you, Michael?
2: So you can look me up online, obviously on my website, www.drmichaelnapolitano.com, or I'm very active on Instagram at @dr.michaelnapolitano. I post every day, and those are probably the two easiest ways to reach me. And I have my practice in Westlake Village, California, a little north of Los Angeles. So if you're a contactee or anybody, honestly, looking for, you know, someone to talk to or medical care, I'm open to it. I'm friendly to all contactees, and I'm willing to meet and talk to anybody who just needs someone to talk to about anything. So
1: have you met some contactees who have had bad experiences?
2: Oh yeah. Oh yeah. I was at a contact in the desert, a few months ago and sat through a few different, contactee circles and spoke and heard some things that were a lot more scary and troubling. But yeah, so I know it's out there. And I think a lot of it is interpretation. Like, different people have different purposes for these beings. So I'm sure some of them can be a lot more scary than others.
1: Absolutely. I was at Contact in the Desert with my buddy George Knapp, and we did.
2: I was there. I saw you.
1: Should have come up and introduce yourself.
2: There was a lot of people doing that.
1: I know. The lines are big. Yeah. We'll be back and take final calls with you in just a moment on Coast to Coast AM.
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1: Here's a look at Lincoln's first forecast. Mainly cloudy overnight with a low of 67. Southeasterly winds around 5 miles per hour. Cloudy skies with a few peaks of sun again Tuesday. Slight chance of thunderstorms. High temperatures reach up to 86. I'm weatherology meteorologist Paul Trombley on KFOR FM 101.5 and 1240 AM. Online at KFORnow.com. Currently, it's 68 degrees.
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1: Next hour, we'll talk about the life of Nikola Tesla, the genius, with Mark Seifer on Coast to Coast. Make sure you're part of the program. And we're going to come back in a moment with Michael Napolitano and take final calls with him, talking about his alien experience. Well, it's official. We have a new television show, and we want you to sign up and watch it. It's called Strange Universe.
2: 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Go to the carousel. Lexa's got it under, I believe it's the sixth dot under there. And you can read all about it. You can click and see about it. You'll get to see a sample. We put up a little sample up there with Danion Brinkley, I believe, right, George? He was one of our first guests.
1: Yep.
2: 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Such a cool set that they've come up with for us. So it's a lot of fun. You can take advantage of that 7-day free trial. 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It's a lot of fun. Again, just go to coasttocoastam.com. All that info is right there, and you'll love it.
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0: Welcome back, George Norrie, along with Michael Napolitano, as we take final calls, talking about his ET experience. Has any of this made you a different kind of person, Michael?
1: Oh, absolutely. I think the biggest thing it's done for me is change the way I look at the world. You know, it's just so much bigger and more in depth than I could have possibly imagined. It's almost like we're living in this movie and there's all this other stuff going on in the background that we have no awareness of until now. And then waking up to it, it's amazing.
0: It truly is. It's remarkable, is it not?
1: Yeah, it really, really is. And it makes life that much more interesting.
0: Do you ever get emotional knowing what you know?
1: You know, I do, but I get emotional in the sense of it's such a beautiful experience to have, and it's so personal, and it can be so personal that it does. You feel beyond special. It's like it's a love that humans can't even, I don't even think we're capable of feeling, and it's just amazing to feel that and to be a part of something so much bigger.
0: Are you glad this has happened to you?
1: I am. You know, I don't think I would change anything. I think I was meant to have these experiences. And, you know, yeah, it completely changed my life the way that I imagined it when I went to medical school and everything. I never thought in a million years this is, you know, the direction my life would take. But I trust that this is all exactly what was meant to happen, and I'm really excited to see where this leads.
0: Why do you think the past 3 years have been so powerful for you? Why not 20 years ago?
1: I don't think I was ready. I think I had to get to a point in my life where I was emotionally and psychologically ready to accept this course in my life. And I was also at a point in my life where I was going off on my own and starting my own practice and all these things. And I was in the prime position for this to happen. I think if it would have happened earlier, it wouldn't have turned out the way that I hope that it is, and the way that it has currently, in the way that I've incorporated and integrated it into my life. I think I wasn't ready yet. And that's probably why they didn't reveal themselves yet.
0: Back to the phones. Aaron's with us in Fountain Valley, California. Welcome, Aaron.
2: Hello, George. Can you hear me?
0: Yes, sir.
2: And Michael, thanks so much for this edition. I greatly appreciate it. And you are spot on, Dr. Michael. Love is the main thing. In 2005, August, I was told telepathically to go outside at a specific moment. When I did, I was told to look up. I was like, where's the camera, guys? Then out of nowhere, a silver craft with a bluish hue appeared from nothing, and I saw the occupants aboard remotely, and I believe they were Pleiadian. Tall, blonde, blue-eyed, with a female in charge. And I was told that they would take care of me in 2012, that they were my family. Then, although the world didn't end in 2012, I found out a year or so ago that there were two solar flares that summer, just missing us on either side of the planet. It makes me wonder. And who regressed you? And thanks so much.
0: He was regressed by Yvonne Smith, but go ahead, Michael.
1: Yeah, thank you so much for your question. I actually heard the same thing about the solar flares and that they deflected the solar flares. So that I have heard a similar thing. Yeah, Yvonne Smith was the hypnotist who regressed me, and she is phenomenal, and highly suggest her to anyone looking for a regression for contact experience.
0: Have you thought of writing a book about your experience, Michael?
1: So I actually am in the middle of writing a book. I just finished it, and I'm working on the first edit right now. Kind of just everything that we talked about the last 3 years of my life, and kind of the incorporation of that into my medical practice and all that. So it's in the works.
0: Are you at liberty to mention the title?
1: It actually doesn't have a title yet. I purposely left it untitled just to wait for it to come to me. I knew exactly what I was going to write about, but I'm not quite sure what I'm going to name it just yet.
0: Let's go to Mayette in New York. Welcome to the show. Hi, Mayette.
3: You and Tommy are so wonderful, and your crew, too. What a fascinating subject. And Dr. Michael, thank you for what sounds like a transformative type of medicine when the current medicine is, well, we know how that goes. But I have, as an editor myself, I have a suggestion because I like to be precise about language. Watson and Crick, not too long ago, unfolded or solved how DNA works. There's no such thing as a socially constructive concept of race. It's species, and Craig Campazzo, who's been on Coast, has a book appropriately titled, and that's an almanac of alien species. Okay, so that'll help you in your marketing. But I have a brief three-part question, and please take notes. George helps, and I'll listen over the radio. First of all, I'd like to know, because in Craig's book, he talked about the blue Syrians, and they seem to be, my ideal in certain respects. And if you're familiar with them and have any information on them. Secondly, I'd like to know if the future medicine, in other words, energy medicine, frequency medicine, mind, body, spirit medicine, what have they shared about our future in that area and also hopefully increase longevity? However, I want to say that personally, the longer I spend on this prison planet, the more it seems that and organized religion seems to be part of the problem, because there seem to be too many Christians, and of course in all the other organized religions, where they eschew Psalms, Proverbs, they don't understand it. They seem to conclude that, well, since Yahshua died for our sins, that we can do anything we want to do, full of hate and wickedness. And if you have my questions, George is such a dear with jotting things down. I'll listen over the air. Thank you so much. I'll be looking forward to even reviewing your book.
0: First question, of course, from the Sirius star system. Any familiarity with that, Michael?
1: First off, Craig Campbosso is a very good friend of mine. I love the ET Almanac. Fantastic book. Everybody should check it out for sure. In regards to the Blue Syrians, I haven't contacted them myself, but I do know other people who have, so I am aware of them. I don't know much about them personally, so I don't have much to comment on that. In terms of the frequency medicine, energy medicine, and all that, they absolutely promote that, and that's the main message that I get from them, is to shift, to start incorporating these things into regular medicine. Not, like I said before, not to replace Western medicine, but as an adjunct. And that's why I do energy work, energy medicine, frequency medicine. I do that in my practice in conjunction with Western medicine because of the guidance that they have given me and the other people in this field who have shown a lot of the different modalities and the healing properties and treatment protocols that they've incorporated in conjunction with other medical models. So that is probably the main message from the extraterrestrials that I do get, is the shift to these other types of modalities. And then the last question, in terms of religion, I don't have much to comment on religion either. I think that there's a lot of different people's viewpoints on the religious aspect of everything. I do think it is all a very similar story portrayed in different ways. My personal belief is to help people understand and to get, you know, obviously for compliance and different reasons. I don't think, I don't want to say that it's good or bad. I don't really have a viewpoint on it, but I think that there can be a lot of different interpretations on the various religions, but ultimately I believe they're all telling roughly the same story.
0: First time caller Zavi is with us in Portland, Oregon. Hello, Zav, go ahead.
4: Hey, how are you? Little old lady from Portland here. Anyway, I have a question. Okay, this has been actually bugging me so bad for about a year and a half. By the way, I'm going to age myself because I was a huge Art Bell fan back in the day, so may he rest in peace. Anyway, here's my question, and it's going to be poised towards you, Dr. Napolitano, and George a little bit. I would like you both to kind of comment on this. Here's what's been bugging me about 2 years with the gray aliens, okay? You've been to medical school, doctor, and you've studied anatomy. You had to have studied evolution of humankind. I've got a question in the way physical features evolve, okay? If you look at the gray aliens, we've got gray skin, okay? Lack of probably no melanin or anything like that, okay? We've got huge eyes, okay? Has it ever been poised, or have you had any guests, George, or before even Art Bell, or you, doctor, has it ever been poised that possibly a ancestor of humans maybe went underground, like, say, when the dinosaurs got hit with the asteroid and the planet became totally unlivable? Say humanoids went underground to survive, and this could be the result of it. And that's kind of my question. It's been bugging me for 2 years. Anyway, I want to hear both of your thoughts on that possibility. Okay.
0: Let me go first, Michael. We've had some guests on in the past who have said a couple things, that they could be visitors from our future coming back here, or that they were underground humanoids who have always lived on the planet. Did you ever hear that, Michael?
1: It's so funny you say that, because as he was asking the question, I was thinking of a podcast I was listening to this morning. Debbie Dashner's podcast, actually, and her guest was talking about how the grays were underground. And from an anatomical perspective, you know, the big eyes, the dark skin, I mean, it makes sense that they would be living in a darker climate. Now, I've also heard the theory, like you were saying, George, that they are us from the future, and that they're here to help kind of keep us from going down that path that they went on to kind of save their species from that

0: 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You can reach me on Instagram at Dr. Michael Napolitano or email contact@drmichaelnapolitano.com.
1: And make sure, Michael, if you get abducted, they bring you back. We want you as a future guest when your book's out, all right?
0: I'll be sure to let them know. Thanks so much for having me.
1: Thank you, Michael. Up next, we're going to talk about the life of Nikola Tesla on Coast to Coast AM.
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0: Here's a look at Lincoln's first forecast. Lows level off around 67 overnight under mainly cloudy skies. Winds out of the southeast around 5 miles per hour. Mainly cloudy skies expected again Tuesday. Slight chance of thunderstorms. High temperatures reach up to 87. I'm weatherology meteorologist Paul Trombley on KFOR FM 101.5 and 1240 AM. 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Currently, it's 68 degrees.
1: Lightheadedness, headache, nausea. Those are the first symptoms of heat exhaustion. So hot in here.
2: That's pretty hot and humid.
3: No, it's unrelenting.
4: 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I don't know what to say.
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12: From ABC News, I'm Stephanie Officer. The Supreme Court in a 6-3 decision Monday clearing the way for President Trump to implement parts of his executive order on mail-in voting. ABC News legal contributor Professor James Sample.
13: The court said that in essence, because the states had not yet been ordered to do anything, all the executive order amounted to, in the court majority's view, was the equivalent of an internal memo to internal staff within the executive department. And therefore, the argument was the states have not yet been ordered to do anything. Therefore, the states have not yet been harmed. Therefore, the states, when they sued after this executive order was issued back in April, were in essence suing too soon.
12: Hayden Panettiere's mother speaking out regarding her daughter's death. ABC's Rhiannon Alley.
14: Panettiere's death now under investigation. Police say there are no signs of foul play, but the DEA has now joined the case. Officials also saying her on-again, off-again boyfriend, Brian Hickerson, and his brother, Zach, were the last two people to see Hayden alive. Brian had previously pleaded no contest in 2021 to two felony charges he abused Panettiere, whose mother says she tried to get Panettiere away from him, even moving in with her daughter for 2 months last year.
12: Nearly 2 weeks after severe storm.

0: Hit Indiana, thousands still don't have power in Gary. State power company NIPSCO says it expects to be restored by Tuesday. Gary Mayor Eddie Melton.
1: Individuals are making contributions to our local community foundation on our behalf to help us raise dollars to get people fed breakfast, lunch, and dinner throughout the entire city. We've been funding our food trucks. Our restaurants have stepped up and donating food.
0: The storm also revealed an alleged case of animal hoarding in Merrillville, Indiana. More than 70 dogs were discovered in a trailer after a tree fell on it. Animal shelter Humane Indiana says none of them have to be euthanized. They'll get checkups, care, and snuggles before they're ready to be adopted. 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
0: Relief from sky-high beef prices may be on the horizon as a ban from the U.S. on Mexican cattle is lifted.
4: The embargo was enacted to prevent the spread of potentially deadly New World screwworm larvae in U.S. cattle herds. Now that the ban is being lifted, at least in a limited way,
5: the laws of supply and demand are fully in play.
4: Tracy Tomasek is with the Texas Farm Bureau.
5: We have less supply, it gets more expensive.
4: With imports increasing, he says, the price should begin to come down. Jim Ryan, ABC News.
0: In Massachusetts, the search for a woman wanted in connection with the shooting death of her husband is now over.
6: Police have been searching for Karen Solomon for the past week after authorities say they found veteran Worcester Police Department patrolman Kurt Solomon dead inside a home. Police are calling it a tragic murder-suicide, saying the 58-year-old wife was found dead in the woods with a handgun found near the body. Authorities are still awaiting positive identification. Police issued an arrest warrant on a charge of assault and battery with a dangerous weapon with serious bodily injury for Karen Solomon last Friday. Michelle Franzen, ABC News.
0: A 5-year-old detained by immigration authorities last week in Texas while on his way to a soccer game the day before he was supposed to start kindergarten will be deported with his father to Mexico. Kate Lincoln Goldfinch, the attorney representing Victor Martinez Nieto and his son Liam, said on Instagram the family is choosing to self-deport to avoid separation and prolonged detention. Stephanie Officer, ABC News.
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8: 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Nearly 90,000 are evacuated in an out-of-control wildfire in Reno, Nevada, thought to be started by a human. 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
1: Nikola Tesla was born in 1856 in what is now called Croatia. He was a Serbian-American engineer, futurist, and inventor known for his contributions to the design of the modern alternating current AC electricity supply systems, conducted a range of incredible experiments with mechanical oscillators, generators, electrical discharge tubes, and early X-ray imaging. The guy was a genius. In a moment, Mark Seifert joins us to talk about Tesla, Wizard at War on Coast to Coast. 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

0: And welcome back. George Norrie here. Dr. Mark Seifer with us, PhD, author of articles and books on the life of Nikola Tesla. He's one of the leading Tesla biographers and has spoken at Oxford and Cambridge Universities, West Point, the New York Public Library, the United Nations, and Lucasfilm's Industrial Light and Magic. His work has been featured in the Washington Post, the Wall Street Journal, and others. And his book is on Tesla, Tesla Wizard at War. Mark, welcome. I'm looking forward to this.
1: Hi, George. So good to be back with you.
0: Been a fan of Tesla for a long, long time, my friend. How about you?
1: Same here. I guess we've known each other for about 20 years, I bet.
0: Absolutely. We really have. And you've always done a remarkable job. How did you get interested in Nikola Tesla?
1: It's the craziest story in the world. I was studying a guy by the name of Lobsang Rampa, who he was the Tibetan Lama, and I found out he wasn't a Tibetan Lama. He was a British

0: plumber who was channeling this Tibetan Lama. So I went to New York City to the New York Public Library to research Rampa, and I found a book on avatars, and Rampa was one of them, and Tesla was another, Jesus Christ was another, and it said that there was a guy born from another planet who came to the to our world, to the Earth, in 1856 to give us the hydroelectric power system, fluorescent and neon lights, remote control, robots, and his name was Tesla, wireless communication. I said, this guy couldn't be real, but I was in the library, and I found out he was real. So when I returned to Rhode Island, Howard Smuckler, who was the editor of ESP Magazine and Ancient Astronauts, gave me the first major Tesla biography. And once I got his patents, a book of patents, it was a 1,000-page book, I said, wow, this guy really lived. I have to find out, was he really the inventor of the hydroelectric power system? Was he really the inventor of wireless communication, robots, fluorescent and neon lights, and all of those different inventions? And I found that he was. So he became the subject of my doctoral dissertation, because in those days, this was the 1970s and the 80s, no one knew of him. His name had completely disappeared. And so I wanted to figure out why his name disappeared. And then, of course, Elon Musk kept his name on the car, and so he's now one of the most famous people in the world. But back in the 70s and 80s, and even the early 90s, Tesla was completely unknown.
1: He was so advanced for his age and his time. How do you think that happened for him?
0: First, he studied, you know, and he was part of the educated elite. He was a mathematical genius, and he really cared about humanity. So he really wanted to figure out, I think, you know, he was a physicist. So he was sitting in, in class, an electrical class, and they had a sparking generator. And it was, you know, there's something called, you know, electricity by its nature is alternating. So the problem was, let's say you have a river that's flowing downstream, then upstream, then downstream, then upstream. How do you make it go in one direction? And what they did was they eliminated the upstream, so you only had the downstream. That's what direct current is. But direct current was 90% inefficient. You only got 10% of the power. And Tesla felt there had to be a way to get rid of the commutator. There had to be a way to harness alternating current without, you know, it going, without going just in one direction. He wanted to harness alternating current. So he had to figure out, how do you harness, a river that's going downstream and upstream and downstream and upstream and make it go in one direction? And it took him 5 years to figure this out. And what he came up with was called the rotating magnetic field. It's the invention of the induction motor. He took two currents out of phase with each other and timed it, and the end result was he could make the currents go in a circular fashion. And so the difference really was kind of like a horse and buggy to a jet plane, because Edison could only send electricity about a mile, power dropping off over distance, and only for lighting homes. With Tesla's invention, which he sold to Westinghouse, you could send electricity hundreds of miles from Niagara Falls and light up the entire Northeast and run factories in the middle of a forest as long as, you know, a power line there. So that really was, you know, how he got started, and he became world famous at that point.
1: Mark, when he died in 1943, is it really true that the government raided his home and took his notes and things?
0: Yes, that's really true. The idea was, people think of Tesla as this old man feeding the pigeons when he was, an older man.
1: Yeah.
0: But we had created this show called The Tesla Files, and I needed to come up with some new material. So I started to study his later life, and I was really astounded to find out that in his later life, he was negotiating with the heads of governments of the Soviet Union, Great Britain, and also the United States, trying to sell them the particle beam weapon. And so he was really dealing with the highest of echelons, of government in the later years. And so because of that, this was, you know, there was the fear that if this was, he died during World War II, that if Hitler got the bomb, we might need a death ray, which is what Tesla had invented. And so his papers were very, very important. And since he had no children, his heirs were from Yugoslavia.

0: his papers could go to a communist country. Tito was the head of Yugoslavia in those days. And so that's why the government came in and confiscated all his papers. They didn't want a communist country, you know, the Iron Curtain, to get all of his secret papers. So after he died, they confiscated
1: it. National security, I guess, right?
0: Yeah, that was really the reason.
1: In terms of Tesla's intelligence, how many of his inventions went to market?
0: I would say the vast majority of them. Tesla, as I said, is the inventor of the induction motor and the hydroelectric power system. So the entire electrical grid is still based on his system. Tesla's also the inventor of wireless communication. And, Marconi needed all of Tesla's patents ultimately to... Marconi can only send Morse code. And Tesla's system enabled it to send, you know, voice and eventually pictures and television, radio. All of that was based on Tesla's technology, not Marconi's technology.
1: Wow.
0: So I would say those two major inventions are still the primary inventions of the day.
1: Did Thomas Edison know Tesla?
0: Yeah, he worked for Tom Edison. In fact, Edison was a hero for him. And once he had, you know, Edison, as I said, could only send electricity about a mile, power dropping off of a distance, and only for lighting homes. And Tesla was working for him in 1884, and he tried to explain alternating current to Edison. And Edison said, how could you take a current that's going upstream and downstream and upstream and downstream and go in one direction? That's ridiculous. So he didn't stop to listen to what Tesla had to tell him. And so Tesla quit. And he sold the patents to Westinghouse. So Edison and Tesla were kind of, that created the war of the currents. What the war of the currents had to do with who was going to get the right to harness Niagara Falls. Had Edison won the right to harness Niagara Falls, with his system, you could only send electricity a mile, power dropping off of a distance. You couldn't even light Buffalo from Niagara Falls. So all the factories in the Northeast would have gone up there. So Tesla saved the day with Westinghouse. And the other thing about the hydroelectric power system, George, it's clean energy. You know, you don't use oil or gas. It runs on what Tesla called the wheel work of nature. So that's what's, it's the utopian dream. We can light up the entire Northeast with pollution free. And, you know, it's all from a waterfall.
1: Was it also free energy, Mark?
0: It was free in the sense that you're not paying for the waterfall, but all the equipment that was involved, and eventually, you know, so you are paying for the use of the equipment, and you know, you get your electric bill. But in the sense that the source of the energy really was free energy, it was a waterfall.
1: You uncovered some evidence that Tesla sold some of the plans for his particle beam weapon to the Soviet Union at the time, didn't he?
0: Yes. In fact, when we did the Tesla files, I had discovered that he sold the particle beam weapon to the Soviets in 1934, 1935 for $25,000. And I got recently declassified documents from the Soviet Union. And I found out that the guy who decided to give Tesla the money was Joseph Stalin himself.
1: Wow.
0: So Tesla was actually negotiating with Joseph Stalin in 1935, and he sold a lot of the details of the what was called the death ray to the Soviets at that time.
1: How much do you think $25,000 was in 1934 with today's dollars?
0: They say, you know, the ChatGPT and stuff, they say $600,000, but I think it was worth even more. I mean, in those days, you could feed a whole family of five people for a dollar.
1: Yeah, you know, exactly.
0: A sandwich was a nickel.
1: Why didn't we ever perfect his death ray, and how did it work?
0: Well, the way that it worked, what Tesla understood, if you took a flashlight and you aimed it, you know, at a tree, you know, at night, it spreads out and loses all of its power. He wanted to figure out how to concentrate the energy. So what he came up with, what's called a particle beam weapon. And so what Tesla realized, instead of, shooting down a plane with a cannon, you know, with a giant cannonball, if you had a little tiny stream of tiny little particles that came out as little tiny bullets in one tiny stream, you could take down the same airplane a lot more efficiently. And that basically was the idea. So what Tesla figured out was how to send these tiny little streams of energy to create almost like a laser beam, powerful death ray. And the way that it worked basically was with repulsion. He created a belt. Let's say the belt was negatively charged. And if you had these tiny microscopic pieces of tungsten that were also negatively charged, when they hit the belt, they would fly out the barrel of the weapon, and it would come out as a stream. He said it would travel at 300 miles per second. And so you're asking a big question, how come we don't have it today? I think they worked, it's called Project Seesaw, in the 1950s, 60s, 70s, and 80s. Ronald Reagan, all Star Wars technology was based on all of that. And a lot of that still is top secret. So I don't know to what extent, it's been perfected.
1: If Tesla were around today, Mark, inventing things, how far advanced would we be?
0: That's a great question. One of the things about Tesla, he wanted to contact, extraterrestrials. He wanted to contact the other stars. And right now we're planning on sending people to the moon. Tesla was working on plans how to transmit energy from our planet to another planet, and the moon is a close one. So I think he would be working on that, how to provide energy if we set up a moon base, that we would still actually draw the energy from the Earth being beamed up to the moon. I think that's one of the things he would have been working on.
1: Was Tesla a American hero when he moved here?
0: Well, Tesla was born in Serbia, and when he came to the United States, he worked for Edison, and once he quit because of the disagreement of the war of the currents, he worked as a digging ditches for a year, had a terrible time. But once he sold the patents to Westinghouse, he got in the neighborhood of $500,000, and he had backers, so he probably walked away with about $250,000, and in 1890, that's a lot of money. And he moved into the world of Astoria. And once he harnessed Niagara Falls, and spoke as the inventor of the hydroelectric power system, he became world famous. And so he was a star of the Gilded Age. He was friends with Mark Twain, Rudyard Kipling, John Jacob Astor, Stanford White, Marguerite Merrington, the Johnsons, Robert Johnson, who was the editor of Century Magazine, William Randolph Hearst and his mother Phoebe Hearst. He was a megastar of the 1890s. Everyone wanted to go to his laboratory and see his amazing inventions. And he literally invited hundreds of the 400 to his laboratory to see all the amazing inventions that he had at that time.
1: Was he put under any kind of protection? I mean, to have a guy like that just wandering around doing his thing, you'd want to keep him around.
0: There's evidence that in the late 1930s and early 1940s, the Nazis wanted the particle beam weapon. And as you know, there was the real fear that the Nazis were ahead of the Americans in building the atomic bomb. That was the fear. It turned out the fear was wrong, because we were actually ahead of them. But if they got the bomb, we might have needed his death ray, because Wernher von Braun had his rocket ships, and von Braun was working on a way to send a rocket ship along the ionosphere. So in theory, you could send a nuclear weapon from Berlin and drop it on New York or Washington, D.C., with a rocket. So you might need his weapon. And the Germans, the Nazis, contacted him. I have evidence of, direct contact with the Nazis trying to get his weapon. And he refused, because he was an American patriot, to deal with them. So he was being surveilled by J. Edgar Hoover. And I think military intelligence was also keeping their eye on him, because the last thing they wanted was the Nazis to get his death ray.
1: And the Soviet Union, when he sold his plans to them, wasn't that feared at the time, right?
0: Yeah, it's very interesting. There was a guy by the name of Tolonovsky, and he was consul general from the Soviet Union. And in the 1930s, Franklin Roosevelt, who Tesla knew personally, President Roosevelt, was opening up a dialogue and commerce with the Soviet Union Arm & Hammer had created the Amtok Trading Corporation. So there was the belief that maybe, you know, the Soviet Union would become a pal of the United States. And so in the mid-1930s, they were negotiating. They were selling, you know, working with Ford and RCA and, you know, a lot of major companies, U.S. Steel, were working with the Soviets. So when Tesla sold the particle beam weapon to Joseph Stalin and the Soviets, at that time, there was a belief that they were our friends. No one knew at that time how mentally ill, really, Joseph Stalin was. In my research, I found out that at least four of the top executives of the Amtok Trading Company, which was the major trading company between the Soviets and the Americans, they were all executed by Stalin in the purge in the late 1930s. So, you know, remember the Hollywood 10? There are a lot of people that were communist sympathizers in the 1930s, particularly people in Hollywood. And they were looking at it from a positive point of view, because the idea of communism sharing the wealth was, you know, a good idea at that time in theory, but it never worked out. And they didn't realize what a thug Stalin really was. So when Tesla sold the weapon, he called it a peace ray. He felt that if every country had a way to protect itself, he couldn't move this thing around. They would set up on towers. Mm-hmm. That no country would invade another country because the defense would be so great. So he called his death ray a peace ray, and so he was selling the Soviets in his mind a ray that would prevent war, not start war.
1: Why didn't the Soviets ever develop it as a weapon?
0: I think partly because World War II interfered. You know, they lost, 15 or 20 million people in the war. And it took a long time to develop this thing. But in the 1960s and 70s, we were all trying to, for me in the 1970s, we were all trying to find Tesla's secret weapon, his secret papers. And the Soviets were working on it at the time.
1: Mark, when we come back, let's talk about Tesla's dynamic theory of gravity and what that all means when we come right back on Coast to Coast AM.
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1: Here's a look at Lincoln's first forecast. Lows level off around 67 overnight under mainly cloudy skies. Winds out of the southeast around 5 miles per hour. Mainly cloudy skies expected again Tuesday. Slight chance of thunderstorms. High temperatures reach up to 87. I'm weatherology meteorologist Paul Trombley on KFOR FM 101.5 and 1240 AM. Online at KFORnow.com. Currently, it's 68 degrees.
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1: We'll take your calls next hour with Mark Seifer as we talk about the life of Nikola Tesla. Mark's book is called Tesla Wizard at War, and his website is his name, linked up at coasttocoastam.com. Have you signed up yet? 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
2: And you will have some fun because we're going to tell you about another little project we're working on. 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
1: It'll be fun. 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
1: All right, super. 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
4: Whether it's physical activity, obesity, diet, smoking, low on hormones, stress, sleep disorders, or your age can be supported by reducing inflammation and aiding the body to heal itself appropriately. 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

0: And welcome back, George Norrie, along with Mark Seifer, as we talk about Tesla, Wizard at War. Tell me about the title of your book, Mark. Mark, are you with us? He has disappeared. We'll try to get it back for you and get it back. And if not, we'll do good old open lines here on Coast to Coast. But we're talking about the life of Nikola Tesla, Serbian-American engineer, futurist, and inventor. And he's known for his contributions to the design of the modern alternating current. The guy was, without a doubt, he was a genius. He died in 1943. He was 86 years old. Died in New York City, by the way. His resting place, though, is in Serbia right now. And his education was the Graz University of Technology. He's an engineer, futurist, and inventor. And he did all kinds of things. And let's pick him back up and see where he is. He's on line one. There you go, Mark. You with us?
1: Yeah, I'm here.
0: All right, good to have you with us. Let's check in now. Tell us about the theory of gravity.
1: It's a very interesting theory. Tesla, I only read it one place. Tesla was interviewed when he's talking about the death ray with Joseph Alsop. And what he said to Joseph Alsop was that the sun was generating more energy than it was absorbing more energy than it was radiating. The sun was absorbing more energy than it was radiating. That sounded ridiculous to me, and I wanted to find out who Joseph Alsop was. It turns out Joseph Alsop is related to both Teddy Roosevelt and also Franklin Roosevelt. So, and Tesla knew Teddy Roosevelt, and he knew Franklin Roosevelt, so he told him this secret. So it took me about 10 years to figure what he was really trying to say. And what he ultimately was saying was that all matter absorbs ether all the time. So, you know, I'm sitting here holding this phone. The phone is absorbing ether. The walls are absorbing ether. But the earth is also absorbing a tremendous amount of ether. So what he did was he redefined what gravity was. If you jump up, you fall back to the earth. Why do you fall back to the earth? I thought you're kind of attracted because of gravity. That's not what Tesla was saying. What Tesla was saying was that the earth is absorbing a tremendous amount of energy, and you're in the way of that influx. So if you jump up, the reason why you fall back to the earth is not because you're being attracted to the earth, it's because you're in the way of this influx of energy. So what happened was, I read George Gamow's book, 30 Years That Shook Physics, and he wrote in the book, when they were trying to, you know, discuss particle spin, Goudsmit and Uhlenbeck back in 1925, What he said was that for particles to be able to generate electromagnetism, they had to spin faster than the speed of light. And that contradicted Einstein's theory of relativity. And that's when it hit me. Because what Einstein was trying to do was grand unification. He was trying to combine gravity with electromagnetism. And what Gamow was saying was that for particles to generate electromagnetism, they had to spin faster than the speed of light. So if Tesla was correct, in other words, if all matter is absorbing energy all the time, then the particle being, then the elementary particles are absorbing ether at a faster than the speed of light realm and generating electromagnetism. That actually is grand unification. Einstein spent 40 years of his life and never figured out how to combine gravity with electromagnetism. And the secret was to understand what Tesla's dynamic theory of gravity was, and that's to redefine gravity as the absorption of ether. So if all particles are absorbing ether at a tachyonic rate, faster than the speed of light, they're transforming that energy into electromagnetism. That is grand unification. That's, you know, how to solve Einstein's dream of how to combine gravity with electromagnetism, which the only place you can find it is in my book, Tesla, Wizard at War, because it's still a mystery, you know, to the rest of the world.
0: You think Tesla had a better handle of gravity than Isaac Newton did?
1: That's a great question. I think so. Tesla redefined what gravity was. It makes sense to me. If all matter is absorbing energy all the time, and if I jump up and I land back to the Earth because I'm in the way of the influx, that makes sense to me. And so what does it do? If it's absorbing this energy, it's got to transform that energy. So it's an ongoing process. So the Earth is constantly absorbing energy and transforming that energy into electromagnetism. That is combining gravity with electromagnetism. That's Einstein's dream of grand unification.
0: Tell us what happened, Mark, in Colorado Springs in 1899.
1: Well, Tesla went out to Colorado Springs because he was in New York City, and he was doing these tremendous experiments, and he didn't want to start a fire, and he needed the open space. And so he moved out to Colorado, to test his theory that he could send electrical energy around the planet. And according to him, he did. He set up a wireless system where he could send electrical energy all around the entire planet. And so when he returned to New York City in 1900, he met with J.P. Morgan, and he said, I have an ability to transmit, wireless electricity all around the Earth. He's envisioning what we're doing right now. He's envisioning a wireless telephone and he would tell Morgan, he'd say, you could be sitting in your office, you could be talking to somebody to Australia, and you'd feel like you're in the same room together. And, so give me money, and I'll build the tower that will do this. And what happened was he built a larger tower than he should have, and he ran out of money, and he got into a whole argument with Morgan. So he never completed, his dream of worldwide wireless communication.
0: But it worked. But it worked, though, didn't it?
1: It definitely worked. And as I said, Marconi could only transmit Morse code. So, when the Titanic went down, this was 1912. They were only transmitting Morse code. They had to switch over to Tesla systems to have wireless, telephone and eventually television. It's all based on Tesla technology.
0: And they say Tesla invented the radio.
1: Yeah, that's really the invention of the radio. And the proof really is, if you just check into it, Marconi could only transmit dots and dashes. And how did they switch over? They had to switch over. And, you can look at Tesla's patents from 1902. Which is what Tesla was using was quote continuous wave frequencies. Marconi was only sending beaded signals. That's why he could only send Morse code. Tesla was sending continuous wave. With continuous wave, you could transmit voice and also pictures. And the first transmitted pictures were based on Tesla's system. And I cover all that in the books.
0: And Tesla even had a flying wing design, didn't he?
1: Yeah, Tesla had two different forms of vertical takeoff airplanes. One was, became the Osprey helicopter airplane, where it takes off like a helicopter, then you rotate the propeller into the airplane position, and you have it, so it takes off like a helicopter, then runs like an airplane. And the other was actually the invention of a jet plane. Jet planes didn't come into the 1940s, but Tesla had designs for the jet plane back in 1909, 1910, and he called it it was a flying wing. It basically was shaped just like a wing, and jets would shoot out the back of this thing. And so, he knew aerodynamics. And so those are his two aerial inventions.
0: Did Tesla know Einstein?
1: Yes, they knew each other. Einstein wrote Tesla a happy birthday card in 1931 when Tesla turned 75. And another guy who sent Tesla a birthday card was Vannevar Bush. He was the head of MIT's physics department, and Bush became the head of the Manhattan Project. And so it becomes very important later when Tesla's negotiating with the military, U.S. military, to try and sell them the particle beam weapon. And Einstein comes into play because Einstein met with Roosevelt and said, we've got to, build an atomic bomb, because if Hitler gets the bomb, we got to beat them, or they'll win World War II. And so Bush is the head of the Manhattan Project, and he, of course, knew Tesla very well, because like Einstein, he sent him a happy birthday card in 1931.
0: There was a Massachusetts Institute of Technology scientist, Donald Trump. His name was John Trump. Donald Trump's uncle, right?
1: Yeah. When Tesla died, They assigned John G. Trump, who was a physicist at MIT, and his boss, when he was teaching at MIT, was Vannevar Bush. And Bush, you know, started Raytheon, the Raytheon Corporation, and then began to work for Franklin Roosevelt and headed up the Manhattan Project. They eventually handed it over to General Groves, but in the early part of that, you know, Bush was in charge of all that. And so he assigns Donald Trump's uncle to look through Tesla's papers after he died to see if there's anything important in there, because Tesla's nephew was in Yugoslavia, and since, you know, he was the heir to Tesla's papers, in theory they were going to ship all those papers over to you know, the Iron Curtain. And so there was a dispute. Donald Trump's uncle didn't feel like there's anything important in those papers, and he said, you can send them over. But General Craig E., who actually was the first person, he was kind of like Chuck Yeager, to fly a jet plane in the 1940s, he said, wait a second, Tesla's papers are too important. Let's not send them over. So there was dissension between the two, and Vannevar Bush, I think, had to decide, should I go with Trump and ship the papers over, or should I go with General Craig E. And hold on to the papers? And they held on to the papers for a good 10 years and studied them. And, you know, Project, as I mentioned, Project Seesaw was an attempt to create the particle beam weapon. And, you know, and Ronald Reagan, when he became president, started the Star Wars campaign, was based on Tesla's death ray.
0: Mark, where are Tesla's papers today?
1: His papers really are in Belgrade. In the early 1950s, they were eventually were shipped over. And the fear was that the Soviets would get the particle beam weapon. But what Donald Trump's uncle discovered was that Tesla had already sent all the secrets of the particle beam weapon in the 1930s. So there was no point in holding on to them since the Soviets already had them.
0: How would you rate Tesla as a inventor compared to what we have today?
1: Tesla was a mathematical genius. There's this, you know, myth that he didn't understand Maxwell's equations or something. That's just crazy. You can look through his calculations, and his calculations were very advanced. And I think he would be incredibly happy today. I think he'd be using AI, you know, artificial intelligence. And as I said, I think he'd be working on his big dream was to transmit electrical power, you know, without wires. And, you know, right now we have this problem out in the desert that they're running out of water. I think he would try to figure out a way. He had a rainmaking machine. But how would you be able to, you know, provide water to the deserts? I mean, he thought globally that kind of way. So I think he'd be working on those kinds of things. I think he'd also be working on the immune system. He was involved in ozone therapy. Curing diseases that way. He was involved in so many different things.
0: Was he convinced in those days that he could manipulate the weather?
1: Yes. He felt that electrical storm, in fact, he had a patent. It was never completed, but he had a rainmaking patent. And, you know, I was speaking to one guy recently. Air conditioners produce water from the atmosphere. So there are ways to produce water right from the atmosphere. And we know that, you know, the air conditioners are constantly leaking a lot of water from, you know, so he would work along those lines as well, I think.
0: Mark, do you think he would have been able to answer the big question of the Big Bang, how the universe started?
1: Yes. One of the things I discovered, one of Tesla's logos was a spiral galaxy. And the Big Bang is this big explosion. The Big Bang cannot explain particle spin. And Tesla's rotating magnetic field, which is two AC currents out of phase with each other, creates spin. So I think he was involved in cosmology and the idea of how the universe was created. I think his belief was that there would be like a yin and a yang, two AC currents traveling faster than the speed of light, out of phase with each other, would be an alternative theory to the Big Bang theory. And that, so the AC system, his invention of the rotating magnetic field, I think plays a role in cosmology. Maybe you need both. Maybe you need the Big Bang and Tesla's rotating magnetic field. But his logo was a spiral galaxy, and I think he was telling us that he felt that his rotating magnetic field had cosmological implications as well as just the induction motor.
0: Was he a believer in God, do you know?
1: That's a good one. I think he believed in a higher being. When he got the Edison.

0: Here's a look at Lincoln's first forecast. Slight chance of thunderstorms today. Otherwise, mainly cloudy skies. High temperatures reach up to 87. Winds out of the south, around 5 miles per hour. Partly cloudy skies tonight. Slight chance of thunderstorms. Lows level off around 67. I'm weatherology meteorologist Paul Trombley on KFOR FM 101.5 and 1240 AM. 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
1: Hot summer days can change quickly. Heavy rains with flash flooding.
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7: From ABC News, I'm Stephanie Officer. Nevada's Hawk Fire now burning across more than 15,000 acres. The National Guard has been deployed. ABC's Melissa Adan is there.
8: This is not far from downtown Reno. Really, we are at the heart of Reno. You just go out about 15 minutes. Those are the immediate first roadblocks that officials have set up. The National Guard is here. They're pushing out so many people because they had 45,000 people that were ordered to evacuate. Then more than 40,000. So we're looking at almost 100,000. And people that had orders either to evacuate or to be prepared to evacuate.
7: President Trump escalating his trade war with Canada. ABC's Rachel Scott at the White House.
9: Talk about a tit for tat between the U.S. and Canada. Look, this is one of our largest trading partners. Obviously, it's our closest ally right to the north. President Trump imposed that 50% tariff on about $20 billion worth of Canadian goods. Canada's vowing to respond. President Trump now says that he'll slap 50% tariffs on Canadian car parts, cars, trucks, and steel. And Mark Carney is now saying that he's going to announce even more tariffs, retaliatory tariffs, this morning.
7: The parents of Alex Preddy, the 37-year-old Virginia nurse killed by a federal agent in Minneapolis in January, speaking out on ABC's Good Morning America Tuesday morning. Michael and Susan Preddy.
10: We watched it on TV, and it's like, that's our son. That's Alex. And they killed him. No one called us. No one.
11: We still haven't heard from him.
10: Yeah, that's how we found out.
7: After meeting much backlash and stewing in hot water over a kid's Halloween costume, appearing to depict blackface and racist minstrel show imagery, Target is out with an apology. The retailer is saying in part, quote, as a company, we got this wrong and we are deeply sorry. We know this is especially hurtful for our black guests, team members, and partners. Target's statement went on to say it won't happen again. 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
2: American cattle farmers say they're disappointed in President Trump's decision to let foreign beef enter the U.S. without tariffs for the next 90 days. Nebraska farmer Scott Thompson says with everything going on in the last year with tariffs, the Iran war, and other global supply issues, it's been hard for the industry to keep up.
3: It seems like every time we get this, like, economic opportunity or we're going to make money, the rug gets pulled out from underneath us. Yeah. And it seems like that's what's doing going on right now.
2: Trouble this past weekend for one of the NFL's big wigs. ABC's Trevor Ault explains.
4: The billionaire owner of the San Francisco 49ers arrested in a prostitution sting at an Ohio trailer park. Court records say Jed York was taken into custody in East Palestine Sunday at 9:35 a.m., with authorities saying he responded to an ad placed by an undercover agent on a prostitution website arranging sexual activity for $140. Police say York agreed to meet up at that trailer park and was arrested there with the phone he allegedly used to respond to the ad.
2: York pleaded no contest Monday after spending a day in jail and paying a $1,150 fine. Syria's president celebrated the announcement from Secretary of State Marco Rubio. He's lifting the country's designation as a state sponsor of terrorism, saying Syria is shaking off a dark burden and tearing out a painful chapter of its past to embark on a path of development, reconstruction, and rebuilding. Stephanie Officer, ABC News.
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6: 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Nearly 90,000 are evacuated in an out-of-control wildfire in Reno, Nevada, thought to be started by a human. A state audit uncovers questionable billing in Nebraska's $434 million aged and disabled program. 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
1: Our special guest, Mark Seifer. We're talking about Tesla Wizard at War, and this hour we'll take your calls with Mark right here on Coast to Coast AM. 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

0: And welcome back, George Norrie, along with Mark Seifer, as we talk about the life of Nikola Tesla, Tesla wizard at war. Does it seem to you, Mark, that Tesla's inventions, most of them never reached fruition, just never made it to marketplace?
1: No, I think that a lot of them did. I think the hydroelectric power system, the induction motor, even today, you know, the Tesla Roadster is based on using Tesla's induction motor. And I think most cars eventually will be electrical cars, and they're going to run on Tesla's motor. So I think, and also radio, and what we're on right now, you know, wireless telephone, is all Tesla's inventions. So I think most of his inventions actually came through, but it's some of his powerful ones, like transmitting power over great distances, had never come to fruition. And the particle beam weapon, I don't think, has been completely perfected.
0: If he were a guest on our program,

0: program right now and you were with me, what would you ask him?
1: I would ask him how he would transmit electrical power to the moon, or, you know, what would be involved. And because it's a very complicated process, and there's so many inventions involved in that process, that's one of the things I would ask him.
0: Does electricity travel at the speed of light?
1: Yes. Yes, it does.
0: That would be fascinating, to be sure. And would... What was the concept about wireless power? Would every home have some kind of little machine to get it or something like that?
1: You know, that's an excellent question. I think that, you know, the way it works, I mean, we have a battery inside our telephone. So I'm not exactly sure if all the energy would come from, you know, the tower, or whether you'd have to provide some of the energy yourself through batteries. I don't really know the answer to that.
0: Well, we would not have wires to our house, right?
1: Probably not. He was actually sending it through the earth, and he was saying we could do without wires completely, and he was conducting the energy through the earth. He felt he could transmit over 95% of the energy, say, from Wardenclyffe to England without any wires, but it would be traveling, you know, through the earth.
0: Were there others like Tesla that it had that kind of notoriety, or was he all by himself?
1: I think Edison is in the same realm. I think Edison's invention of the phonograph, and Edison, you know, perfected the motion picture camera, and also the electric light. So I think they were comparable. And in fact, in 1915, it was announced they were supposed to share the Nobel Prize together. That never happened, but it was a front page article in the New York Times, and they never apologized for making that huge mistake. But I thought it was a good thing to tie the two together. They did eventually become friends after the War of the Currents. I discuss all that in Tesla, Wizard at War, all the letters between them afterwards. They became friends later on.
0: They were somewhat enemies in the beginning, though, weren't they?
1: Yes. I'm from the old days, so I think like Mickey Mantle and Willie Mays, you know, they were the Mickey Mantle and Willie Mays of the day, and they had, you know, mutual respect for each other.
0: Or throw in Roger Maris too, right?
1: Yes, of course, Roger Maris. That's for sure.
0: Let's go to the phones. John in Anaheim, California, to get us started. Hi, John.
2: Hi, George. Two things. I read the book called Prodigal Genius by John J. O'Neill, which is on Nikola Tesla's life. That Nikola Tesla transmitted electricity for 26 miles in Colorado Springs, and that he got many of his ideas when he went into the catacombs at the Vatican. His father was a priest, so I think he had a connection there.
0: Your thoughts on that, Mark?
1: Yeah, I think, you know, O'Neill did say that, and one of the reasons I wrote my book was there's a lot of gaps in the O'Neill book. The O'Neill book's an excellent book. I highly recommend it. But, there are gaps, and that's why I wrote, you know, Wizard, The Life and Times of Nikola Tesla. And his father was a priest. They wanted him to become a priest, and he pleaded with his father because he wanted to become an electrical engineer. And they eventually caved in because he was very sick, and basically he said, I'll get better if you let me become an electrical engineer. So I think that what this fellow said is pretty close to the truth.
0: Was Tesla a nice guy?
1: Yes, and he had a great sense of humor. One of my favorite lines is when he's talking to Katherine Johnson. He said, you know, I just had dinner with Rudyard Kipling at some seedy restaurant in Greenwich Village where I was sure to find hair and cockroaches in the soup. So I always laugh when I think about that. He had a great sense of humor.
0: Next up, thank you, John. Let's go to Don in Alberta, Canada. Go ahead, Donald.
3: Hi, George. Hi, Mark. I got two comments, and then I'll get to my question.
0: Sure.
3: Grew up on Lobsang Rampa, actually. I found he's quite inspiring with his books. He gives creative imagination. The one thing it took me 7 years of working on was to move objects, because we tried it when I was younger before I read his book, and you're just rolling pencils around with your mind. Didn't work so well. Then one day I finally got it, and it was like having a poltergeist in the room where you could throw a car off the road or whatever. I left that behind because I realized it would take years of discipline so that your mind can never have a stupid thought. moving on to Nikola Tesla, if you look at his particle beam and his magnet, you can do the same thing with a microwave. You just have to modulate the frequency, and you can...
1: Yeah, I think what he was saying was it wasn't just the particle beam weapon. That whole process was also for transmitting electrical power over great distances. So it was a multiple inventions in this one thing. So, you know, I was emphasizing the death ray because, you know, we needed that death ray if Hitler got the bomb before us. But Tesla made it very clear that it wasn't just the death ray, but the mechanism behind this was also a way to transmit power. And he was thinking about, you know, the Sahara Desert, things like that. How could you provide energy to places that it's so difficult to get power to?
0: Mm-hmm.
1: So it's a very complicated invention that he had that had multiple uses.
0: Mark, was the death ray something that used laser, or was that totally different?
1: It's very much like a laser because it was a very thin line. What Tesla realized is that a ray would spread out and lose all its power. He wanted to concentrate that energy. And Project Seesaw, you look it up, in the 1960s and 70s, was an attempt basically to replicate Tesla's particle beam weapon.
0: Was it more of a defensive mechanism as opposed to an offensive?
1: He saw it as a defensive weapon, but obviously the idea would be to miniaturize it and so you could put it on ships and so it would be offensive as well as defensive.
0: Let's go to Sue in North Carolina. Hi, Sue.
4: Hello, everybody.
0: Howdy.
4: Yeah, when you first came on this evening, did you mention something about a Tibetan monk? Did you say Tesla was a Tibetan monk?
1: No, I said I was studying a guy who said that he was a Tibetan monk. And his name was Lobsang Rampa. And it turned out he was an English plumber who was channeling Rampa, the Tibetan monk. His name was Cyril Hoskins. And he wrote 15 books, and what the other fellow was saying is true. They are great books. But because I was studying this guy, that's how I learned about Tesla, because they were both in the same book about avatars.
4: Oh, I see.
0: Anything else, Sue? Is that it? He's with his phone, but he's okay health-wise. We had a wellness check done by the police department. And they said he's there and he's okay, so we think he's got some phone issues. That's why he hasn't been able to call. It's one of our listeners. If people don't hear from somebody after a while, Mark, they think the worst, you know?
1: Yeah, yeah. Well, you have a family here, George. No, it's a very extensive family. And I love your music, too.
0: That's true. That's true. Did Tesla come to this country alone?
1: Yes. And, you know, he was celibate, too. He had a lot of girlfriends in his life, but he never, you know, he didn't have sex. He wanted to devote himself totally to science, but he was, you know, he was part of the 400. And many, many friends of both sexes, and as I mentioned, you know, Rudyard Kipling and Mark Twain were very good friends. They were the most famous people in the world at the time. So Tesla was a loner in one way, but another way, he was a very social bug, and he invited so many of the 400 to his lab, particularly in the gay 90s.
0: And he was well-groomed and stuff like that, wasn't he?
1: Yeah, he was the best-dressed man on Wall Street and on Fifth Avenue. You know, he lived at the Waldorf Astoria. And what's so interesting, when he moved to the Hotel New Yorker, and I've been in his room, if you look out of the hotel, out of his window, you can see the Empire State Building. The Empire State Building is where the original Waldorf Astoria was. They knocked down the original Waldorf Astoria to put up the Empire State Building. So when he looked out and he saw the Empire State Building, what he was really looking at was his past when he lived at the height of the Gilded Age, you know, when he was a star of the Gilded Age at the old Waldorf Astoria, which was, you know, on 34th Street, and that's where the new Empire State Building was put.
0: Did he have a falling out with Westinghouse?
1: No, he never had a real falling out, but he was annoyed that when he ripped up the royalty contract with Westinghouse during the height of the War of the Currents, when he later needed money to complete his wireless tower, he went to Westinghouse, and Westinghouse didn't help him out. So he was a bit bitter about that. But he stayed on good terms with George Westinghouse. But he was not happy about that they didn't compensate him later because he sacrificed so much by ripping up his royalty contract.
0: Whatever happened to the Westinghouse Company? I mean, they were huge. They owned television stations, radio stations, electrical plants. What happened to them?
1: I know. I called up, you know, Pittsburgh, and I was trying to get pictures from them, and the lady on the phone didn't know what Westinghouse was. CBS bought them out, and that was the end of them.
0: So many changes, huh?
1: Yes. We live in a whole world of so many changes. That's for sure.
0: West of the Rockies, Mark's with us in Roseville, California. Hi, Mark. Go ahead.
5: Yeah, how's it going, Georgia?
0: Good,
5: yeah,
0: buddy.
5: I'd like to ask Mark if he knows about the patent for Nikola Tesla's 1928 UFO.
1: No, I wish I did know about that.
0: Tell us about it, Mark. What is that?
5: Well, it has to do with, has Mark ever heard of the Chloris force and the Magnus force?
1: I have an article coming out in Nexus in October on UFOs and Tesla's dynamic theory of gravity and how it's possible to travel faster than the speed of light if you can somehow get into the ether through particle spin. So there's a new article coming out in Nexus.
5: Clockwise and counterclockwise force. That's what the Chloris and the Magnus force is. Clockwise and counterclockwise spins.
0: Which is what Tesla talked about, Mark, right?
1: Yeah, huge secrets associated with spin. And as I said, I think it's an alternative to the Big Bang theory. Tesla's rotating magnetic field. And that explains, you can't explain particle spin through the Big Bang theory. It's just a given that particles spin, but they don't tell you how it spins. And I think it spins based on the same concept of the rotating magnetic field. And I think it's very possible, if we can get into the ether, into the substrate of the physical universe, that's one possible way that UFOs could travel.
0: How far advanced was Tesla in terms of knowledge of these things? Was he like way ahead of everybody else?
1: Yes, and he gave us hints. For instance, when he said that the sun was absorbing more energy than it was radiating, he was talking about redefining what gravity was, but he was very obscure about it. And we have searched. I mean, I work with the top Tesla experts around the world, and we've been searching for more papers on his particle beam weapon and also on his dynamic theory of gravity, and on traveling faster than the speed of light. He was involved in all of that kind of research.
0: First time caller Jack in Kansas is with us. Go ahead, Jack.
6: Hello, can you hear me okay?
0: Yes, sir.
6: I was wondering if Tesla ever incorporated any kind of protection devices on all of his inventions that would protect it from something like the Carrington effect.
1: Tesla was very concerned about protecting his stuff, and there was a danger. That was one of the reasons why his transmitting of power was abandoned by the U.S. government. They were afraid because of the tremendous amount of electric, 30 million volts, 50 million volts. And he did create fires. He almost died in a fire in Colorado Springs. So that was one of the problems, is how to do that. Another thing with this particle beam weapon was, how do you insulate the thing? He created such great energy that the device was melting through the great heat. So it was a big concern, exactly what you're saying.
0: What got him to emigrate to the United States?
1: He wanted to work for Tom Edison. He was the Wizard of Menlo Park. It was his hero. He couldn't wait to meet Tom Edison, and that's the sad thing when he tried to explain his new invention, how to send electricity more than a mile. He couldn't get to explain it. Edison wouldn't listen to him. But that's why he came. He wanted to work

0: greatest inventor of all times, and that was Tom Edison.
1: Well, he was one of the great ones, to be sure. And why didn't he want to listen to Tesla? He just didn't accept it, or what?
0: There were two reasons. One was he'd been working with direct current for 20 years. How could you get a current that's flowing downstream and upstream and downstream and upstream at thousands of miles a second to go in one direction? He thought Tesla was nuts. He didn't spend the time to listen to what he was doing. The other thing was that Westinghouse was dealing with AC, and Westinghouse was a competitor. So Edison was a DC man, and he just didn't want to hear anything about AC. So he closed his mind to that. And it was only in the 1890s, after Niagara Falls, that Tesla harnessed Niagara Falls, that Edison realized his mistake, and essentially he apologized to Tesla, and they became friends. But for about 15 years, they were enemies. And because Edison was so rooted in direct current, he didn't open his mind to other possibilities.
1: And it was AC that won out, right?
0: Yeah, AC. It was the difference between sending energy 1 mile power dropping off of a distance or sending energy hundreds of miles and running factories in the middle of forests.
1: So Mark's website is linked up to his name, and his book is called Tesla Wizard at War. We're going to come back in a moment on Coast to Coast AM and take final calls with him. Fascinating subject. We shall be right back on Coast to Coast AM.
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1: Here's a look at Lincoln's first forecast. Slight chance of thunderstorms today. Otherwise, mainly cloudy skies. High temperatures reach up to 87. Winds out of the south, around 5 miles per hour. Partly cloudy skies tonight. Slight chance of thunderstorms. Lows level off around 67. I'm weatherology meteorologist Paul Trombley on KFOR FM 101.5 and 1240 AM. 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
1: We'll be back with final calls with Mark Seifer as we talk about the life of Nikola Tesla. 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
2: 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It's interviews of recent and past shows. You'll have some fun as well there, too.
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0: And welcome back, George Norrie, our final segment with Mark Seifer as we talk about Tesla, Wizard at War. Where do people get your book, Mark?
1: They can get it at Amazon. I also have a picture book. It's called Nikola Tesla, The Man Who Harnessed Niagara Falls. And there's a lot of images that have never been published before. Nikola Tesla, The Man Who Harnessed Niagara Falls. It's a beautiful little picture book.
0: Was Tesla a nice guy?
1: Yes, I think he was a very nice guy, but he was a bit of an elitist, too. So I think, you know, he could be an elitist with some people, but he had so many friends. And you read the letters. I have, in fact, in the picture book, I have a letter from Stanford White's wife writing to Tesla. Her name was Bessie. And she thanks Tesla for the flowers that he gave her. He gave flowers to Lord Kelvin's wife, to Katherine Johnson, Robert Underwood Johnson's wife. So I think he was a very nice guy. He was a gentleman. And he also gave expensive gifts for people when their weddings. He gave them rings and pendants and things like that.
0: What's the story behind Tesla and electric cars?
1: Well, what happened was, what Tesla realized, if you look at an electric car, Tesla realized that they could do away with the gas engine, the fuel system, the conventional transmission, the exhaust, and even the drive shaft. And the way to do that was to simply put the motor, his induction motor, on the rear axle, on the rear wheel, and just supply electricity to it. So if you supply electricity to it, you don't need a gasoline engine, you don't need the fuel, you don't need the conventional transmission. And all that was done, and that's what, you know, Eberhard and Tim Panning did. And they invented the Tesla Roadster. And when Elon Musk bought it, he thought about changing it to the Edison Roadster. And thank heavens he kept the name Tesla on it. So he bought the invention. But it does away with the needs of some, not just with the fuel, but also all the other equipment that goes with it. So it's just the motor on the rear wheels and electricity, you know, supplied by a giant lithium battery.
0: Back to the calls. East of the Rockies, Joe's with us in New York. Hi, Joe.
2: Hi, George. Always a pleasure.
0: Thank you, sir.
2: Things here. Just want to thank you for everything that you do at night. You bring a lot of enjoyment to so many people. And with that said, back in the 70s, there was a man out of Washington, D.C. that put out information, newsletter, cassette tapes. Dr. Peter Beter, and he talked about the multi-particle beam weapon that we used with the Battle of the Harvest Moon. And second, what did Tesla say about aliens and UFOs? Did he actually believe in them? Did anybody ever point blank ask him about what he thought of them? And I'll just take it, you guys can take it from there.
0: You got it. Go ahead again with Tesla and the aliens, Mark.
1: Yeah, in 1901, he wrote an article called Talking with the Planets. He received pulse frequencies on his equipment when he was in Colorado Springs, and he thought they came from the planet Mars. The Corum brothers, Jim and Ken Corum, think that what he actually received was pulse frequencies from one of the moons of Jupiter. Since he said he received three pulses, I thought maybe he picked up Marconi's signal because Marconi was transmitting the letter S. But he definitely believed in extraterrestrials. And the reason he believed in extraterrestrials was partly just because of mathematics. The universe is so vast, there have to be other intelligences out there. It's called the plurality of worlds theory. And he's a strong believer in that. And he felt that perhaps high intelligences had been in contact with him. This was very important to him to express that we have to, that we're part of a galactic, society. And he felt that they were trying to contact us. And who knows, now with all the UAPs that the people are seeing, et cetera, maybe he really was contacted. I don't know. It's a mystery about that, but he certainly believed in it.
0: Let's go back to Don in Alberta, Canada. Don, you fell off last time, but you're back. Go ahead.
3: Hi, George. Hi, Mark. Okay, so that 1936 Pyrrhus Arrow that Nikola Tesla had, he never plugged it in or charged it, and it would do 90 miles an hour, so it was pure electric, and he drove it around for 3 years. Do you know what happened to the car and what was he using to power it? Because I've heard guys in Africa saying that they're using AM frequency to create electricity for cars, but I don't know if it's the same concept or not. Anyway, before I get my phone drops again or whatever the case may be, you got any ideas on that one? Like where his Pyrrhus arrow went?
1: He was trying to transmit electrical power from Niagara Falls to automobiles. That was his idea. All the Tesla experts that I've dealt with, we've tried to find this Pyrrhus arrow car. We've contacted people in Buffalo, in that area. So theoretically, what he wanted to do would be to eliminate, you know, the use of fuel on board cars. But whether or not the Pyrrhus arrow actually existed or not, it's still debatable. I'd like to believe that he did have a car that could draw the energy from Niagara Falls to prove that he could transmit electrical power. So I think, you know, it's a great story, but there's no real proof for sure that he actually constructed the car.
0: He loved wireless, didn't he?
1: Yeah, he definitely loved the wireless.
0: Text and tweets. Tom, what do you have for Mark?
4: Hey, Mark, Sarah in New York wants to know if it's true that his mother was an inventor, and if she was, what did she invent? Anything cool that we might know about?
1: She invented a lot of farm equipment, and she had the ability to tie a knot in an eyelash. So he attributed his interest in invention from his mother, but I don't know specifically what inventions that she did. The other thing, though, was she was illiterate. She couldn't read, which is astounding to me because he came from such an intelligent family. She was the wealthy one. His father married up when he married his mother because his mother was connected to the regional bishop. But she was illiterate.
0: How old was he when he came to the country, Mark?
1: He was in his late 20s when he came.
0: So he was a young guy.
1: Yes.
0: First time caller, Dadless in California. Go ahead, sir. Welcome to the program.
5: Hello, George. First time. I came across a guy named Ralph Ring who told the story of a student of Tesla's who was working at the hotel Tesla lived in. And Tesla took him on as a student.
0: Still with us? Boy, we have drops like crazy.
1: Well, Tesla was working with certain acolytes. I spoke with Ralph Bergstresser, who works in military intelligence. And in the last 6 months of Tesla's life, Tesla gave Ralph a lot of the secret papers. And there was, everyone was trying to find his secret papers. And Ralph Bergstresser eventually handed the paper off to a psychotronic society, and they gave the secret particle beam weapon paper to Andrea Puharich. Puharich was a parapsychologist, famous for bringing Uri Geller to the world.
0: That's right.
1: So that was one of the really interesting stories. So I think the acolytes that this fellow is talking about, another one was Blois Fitzgerald. Blois Fitzgerald knew Bergstresser, and he took the particle beam weapon, took it to MIT, the paper, and was dealing with General Craig E., who had flown the jet plane. And as I mentioned, it was Blois Fitzgerald and General Craig E. who opposed John G. Trump and Frank Jewett, who was the head of Bell Labs, who both said that there's nothing to Tesla's papers. You can ship them off. But Blois Fitzgerald, who was an acolyte of Tesla's, and General Craig E. said, no, we have to save these papers. There's a lot of important stuff here. And so they listened. I think Geneva Bush listened to Craig E., General Craig E., and they kept the papers for 10 years. And what's interesting about all this is that Ronald Reagan was, a Hollywood star. He was in a movie called Murder in the Air. I talk about this in my book, Tesla, Wizard at War. And Murder in the Air had to do with the death ray. So he was in a death ray movie in 1940. And then when he became president, he started the Star Wars technology, SDI. And I think it was all because he knew about Tesla from the 1940s because he was a Hollywood star within a movie about the Tesla death ray.
0: West of the Rockies, Charles, Sacramento, California. Charles, go for it.
6: Okay, I'll be quick. I know we're late. So, Mark, great show. 1865, French artist does wood relief, Gustave Dore, D-O-R-E, and Gustave with a V. he did a wood relief called Destruction of Leviathan. And the whole 20th century is wrapped up in that thing. And you can see HARP, the wireless energy from above, and cast below is a betrayed Leviathan with two offspring trying not to drown in the turbulent, directed waters of electricity that are opposing and creating the spin. It's quite an impressive piece, and it is because of its timing and the fact that we have it today. And the first 5 minutes of your show, of your talk, awesome. You should patent that. Thank you.
0: How about that, Mark?
1: Well, what I think of is Malan Loomis, who had a wireless system in the 1860s and the 1870s. You know, Tesla's credited as the inventor of the radio, but he got a lot of his ideas from Loomis. And if you really look up Loomis, you'll see that Loomis had a wireless system, and he was actually funded by the U.S. government. They gave him $50,000. They had a wireless system back in the 1860s and 70s, and Tesla studied, you know, people that were before him. So this fellow talking about, you know, previous inventors and previous thinkers, that's the work, you know, really studied the history whenever he worked on any project.
0: Wildcard Line Enzi's with us in Carson, California. Welcome to the program. Hi, Enzi.
7: Well, thank you, George. You are a great patriot, and we all love you very much.
0: Thank you.
7: Yeah, dear guest, sir, I would like to know if Tesla ever had any contact with or knew about Edward Leed Stoughton from the Coral Castle? And number two, were there ever allegations made that possibly the genius of Tesla originated from channeling information like the Tool Society gained information in Germany from these from the spirit world? Thank you.
0: Two interesting questions. Go ahead, Mark.
1: Yeah, I don't think he knew the guy who built the Carl building.
0: Castle.
1: But I think the idea of channeling, I think that Tesla was an instrument of, in a sense, of a higher power. But I think we all are. I think, you know, you want to be in touch. We want to protect the planet. He was very good friends with John Muir, who started the Sierra Club with Teddy Roosevelt and his friend Robert Johnson. And it's the idea of protecting the planet. The hydroelectric power system, as I mentioned, is a clean energy system. Tesla also worked, you know, he had an ozone generator, and ozone was very important, you know, with disabling viruses. Tesla was selling ozone generators to the medical profession in those days. And I just wrote a recent book. It's called Title 21, and it's about the COVID pandemic and how Tesla's invention of the ozone generator played a role in disabling the COVID virus. So I think that this fellow is right in that if you get in touch with God's plan, and that is to protect our planet, Tesla was part of that group, and I think his link to John Muir is real proof of that kind of vision that he had.
0: Mark, I was going to say, if you could name 10 people who have affected inventions and technology in this country, would Tesla be one of them?
1: Yes, for sure, without any doubt. He'd be three or four of them, I think.
0: How high up on the list would he be?
1: I think, you know, he's, you know, in the greatest geek ever, they had it, all the geeks. They had, you know, Einstein and Newton and, you know, all of them. And Tesla was rated number one. So this was all the geeks voted, and they made Tesla the top geek out of everybody.
0: Mark, good to have you back on the show. Keep in touch, all right?
1: George, it's such a pleasure to be here, and all the guys that talk about what a wonderful guy you are, you really feel it

0: smart without staying connected. Educate and enlighten Alexa by telling her to launch the KFOR Lincoln skill.
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7: From the Bloomberg Interactive Brokers Studio, this is Bloomberg Daybreak for Tuesday, August 25th. Coming up today,
8: the U.S. puts Iran's trading partners on notice in a new bid to end the war.
7: Canada plans to hit back against new U.S. tariffs.
8: The Supreme Court sides with President Trump on mail-in ballots for now.
7: And Scott Bessent's mentor pushes back at the Treasury Secretary's bond intervention.
9: A wildfire in Reno, Nevada has burned more than 15,000 acres, destroying homes. Plus, New York Mayor Mamdani is being sued over his plan to open city-run grocery stores. I'm Michael Barr. More ahead.
10: I'm John Stash. Everyone in sports. The Red Sox won in the ninth inning at Miami. The Yankees tonight host Houston. The Mets are home from Milwaukee.
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8: Good morning, I'm Nathan Hager.
7: And I'm Alexis Christophorus. U.S. stock futures are in rally mode this morning as Bitcoin briefly passes 80,000 and oil pulls back. S&P futures up 27 points, Dow futures gaining 136, NASDAQ 100 futures up about 200, Brent crude at $90.13 a barrel, down 2.25%, and WTI crude down about 2.5% now at just under $83 a barrel, Nathan.
8: Alexis, we begin with the Trump administration's pivot to economic war against Iran. Treasury Secretary Scott Bessent has unveiled what he's calling Operation Economic Outcast, threatening punishment for any country that does business with Tehran.
11: Treasury has mapped every node, every facilitator, and every network that Iran has used to smuggle oil and evade sanctions. Beginning today, the actions of Treasury and other agencies will tighten the noose and block every potential source of revenue that funds the IRGC and the evil Iranian regime.
8: Secretary Bessent announced sanctions on more than 60 entities with a focus on five of Iran's most vital lifelines: digital assets, technology, gold, aviation, and shipping. The move could put the U.S. on a collision course with China, which buys about 90% of Iran's oil. We get more from Bloomberg News Chief Asia Correspondent Rosalind Matheson.
12: They are targeting some Chinese and Hong Kong companies, but these are quite small companies, private companies mostly, really intermediaries in this trade, and they can easily be shut down and other ones started. And so it hasn't really given a sense that they're going to come for secondary sanctions so far, including against China, and that's really about targeting the banking sector.
8: Bloomberg's Roz Matheson reports Bessent threatened to sanction a major financial institution by the end of the week, but he didn't say which one. He did acknowledge the risk of going after China now, saying,

0: quote, why would I want to blow up the global financial system?
1: Oh, Nathan, now the latest on the trade war between the U.S. and Canada. The Canadian government plans to announce a range of measures to support its businesses in response to 50% tariffs from the U.S. Sources tell Bloomberg they'll include expand jobless benefits and business loans similar to the COVID-era economic support. Bloomberg Global Trade editor Brendan Murray reports this dispute feels different from America's past trade wars.
2: Remember, the Trump administration has gone to Japan, to South Korea, to the European Union, to the UK, and said, congratulations, here's your new tariff. Canada has finally said, we're not going to stand up to it. And there seems to be a real groundswell of Canadian patriotism, a sort of survival instinct that says, you know, we're going to hunker down here.
1: And Bloomberg's Brendan Murray reports the last-minute collapse of the trade talks now has Commerce Secretary Howard Lutnick in focus. Sources tell Bloomberg Lutnick saw U.S. Trade Representative Jamieson Greer's framework deal as too generous to Canada, and he emerged as a champion for U.S. metal producers. We're told the Canadians blame Lutnick for moving the goalposts, while some business leaders credit him for derailing a threat to the U.S. metals industry.
0: And there's another note on the trade front this morning, Alexis. The U.S. is set to impose a 7.5% tariff on Chinese goods. The levy is tied to U.S. allegations of excess manufacturing capacity in China. It comes before the planned summit between President Xi Jinping and Donald Trump next month.
1: And UK Prime Minister Andy Burnham is planning to make his first trip to the United States since taking office. Let's go to London now and get the very latest with Bloomberg's Ewan Potts. Good morning, Ewan.
3: Alexis and Nathan, the UK Prime Minister is to team up with other European leaders next month to head to the United States. Speaking to Bloomberg, Prime Minister Andy Burnham said he plans to lobby President Trump to allow Ukraine to access Patriot air defence missiles ahead of the winter. The war in Ukraine has depleted global Patriot stockpiles, leaving allies reluctant to provide them to Kyiv. Burnham told us he's optimistic that Ukraine's struggle with low interceptor numbers is, quote, fixable. In London, I'm Ewan Potts, Bloomberg Radio.
0: All right, Ewan, thank you. Back in Washington, a couple of key rulings from the Supreme Court have gone President Trump's way. We get more from Bloomberg's Amy Morris in the nation's capital.
4: The Supreme Court cleared the way for President Trump to move ahead with his executive order restricting mail-in voting. It is not clear how much his administration can implement before the midterms. The decision also appears to leave room for future court challenges. In a separate decision, the High Court also gave the green light for construction of the White House ballroom to continue, with Chief Justice John Roberts issuing a stay that will remain until further action from the court. In Washington, Amy Morris, Bloomberg Radio.
1: Thanks, Amy. Let's turn now to the markets, where futures are higher following yesterday's chip-led losses on Wall Street. NVIDIA, which reports earnings tomorrow, has dropped for seven straight sessions. In addition to those earnings, investors are eagerly awaiting Kevin Warsh's first speech as Fed chairman at Jackson Hole. Kelsey Barrow is executive director of fixed income at JP Morgan Asset Management.
5: This is a great opportunity for him to maybe clean up his messaging, to create some clarity, to create some stability. So there is a camp out there that thinks that the only way to get the long end under control is for him to sound very hawkish, to hint at a hike in September. I'm not necessarily in that camp. I don't think that you need to be hawkish to be credible. But to be credible, you do need to point to what data you're looking at. Allow the market to understand why there is a case to stay on hold.
1: JP Morgan Asset Management's Kelsey Barrow. And a reminder, join us this Friday for a special edition of Bloomberg Surveillance live from the Jackson Hole Economic Symposium. Tom Keene, Lisa Abramowitz, and Michael McKee speak with Fed experts on the path forward. Starting Friday, 9 a.m. Wall Street time on Bloomberg Radio, Bloomberg Television, and the Bloomberg Business App.
0: Well, Alexis, Treasury Secretary Scott Bessent's controversial plan to intervene in the bond market is drawing scrutiny from one of his earliest mentors. We get more on this from Bloomberg's John Tucker. John.
6: Good morning, Nate. Bessent trying to lower long-term interest rates and bond yields by doubling the Treasury's debt buyback program. But the guy who taught him a lot of what he knows says it ain't going to work. That's Wall Street legend Stan Druckenmiller. Druckenmiller, who mentored Bessent in his early career as a hedge fund trader, writes in the Wall Street Journal, governments defending prices against fundamentals always lose. And Bloomberg intelligence rate strategist Ira Jersey agrees.
7: You know, taking out an extra $2 billion in you know, a variety of sectors every single month, it's not going to help that much, really.
6: Well, the debate comes as 30-year U.S. Treasury yields have risen to levels not seen in almost two decades, and U.S. national debt has topped, well, $40 trillion. In New York, I'm John Tucker, Bloomberg Radio.
1: Thanks, John. The rally in Bitcoin continues. At one point, the cryptocurrency traded above $80,000. That's the first time across that level.

0: Since May, Bitcoin has rallied 23% over the past seven sessions. Analysts have pointed to a short squeeze as the main driver of rising prices. They also say Bitcoin is back in favor after the debasement trade was renewed by Treasury Secretary Scott Bessent's plan to step up bond repurchases.
1: And in Europe, Alexis, unions at Volkswagen are warning the carmaker's planned cuts could affect as many as 140,000 jobs. VW CEO is due to present the restructuring plan to workers later today. Will Wilkes covers the car industry for Bloomberg.
2: Bloomberg's argument is that Volkswagen has simply become too big, too expensive, and too complicated for the world it now operates in. The group says its costs are around 30% higher than some key competitors. It has more than 500,000 vehicles of excess capacity, and profits are nowhere near where management says they need to be to fund the next generation. And technology.
1: Bloomberg's Will Wilkes says Volkswagen's earnings have been battered by declining sales in China, high expenses in Germany, and underused factories.
0: It's coming up on 5:09 on Wall Street. Time now for a look at some of the other stories making news in New York and around the world. For that, we're joined by Bloomberg's Michael Barr. Good morning, Michael.
3: Good morning, Alexis. The Hawk Fire in Nevada has now burned more than 15,000 acres. The National Guard has been deployed in Reno. Firefighters are trying to save homes from the fast-moving flames. Chief Richard Edwards is with the Truckee Meadows Fire Protection District.
4: We do know that the fire was human-caused. We do not know if it was intentional or unintentional. And so the investigators are still working through that right now. More than likely, this fire will be classified as undetermined.
3: The fire that broke out over the weekend has injured four civilians and three firefighters. So far, it is 27% contained. In Massachusetts, after nearly a month of testimony, jurors in the Lindsey Clancy murder trial are set to hear from the final witness in the case that has largely been about her mental state when she strangled her three young children. Testimony from a forensic psychologist will be on Clancy's psychiatric history and assess the defense claim that she was suffering from postpartum psychosis. New York City business owners have sued Mayor Zohran Mamdani to stop his plan to open a network of city-owned grocery stores. The Multicultural Business Coalition says the plan threatens to further exclude immigrant and minority business owners from opportunities and will put many of its minority members out of business. Mamdani's goal is to open one municipal store in each of the five boroughs where groceries will be 30% cheaper than at private grocers.
5: I continue to be fully confident in both the legality and the importance of our initiative to deliver five city-run grocery stores, one in each borough, to the people of our city. We are talking about a reflection of a cost of living crisis that has seen grocery prices increase by about 30% over the last few years.
3: Mamdani has allocated $70 million for the program that has been developed in partnership with the nonprofit New York City Economic Development Corporation. Global news 24 hours a day and whenever you want it with Bloomberg News Now. I'm Michael Barr. 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
0: Thanks, Michael. For our Bloomberg Sports Update. For that, let's bring in John Stashower. John, good morning.
6: Good morning, Alexis. The Yankees had the night off. The teams that began the day three games ahead and three behind the Yanks, both won on the road. That's Tampa Bay, 4-1 at Detroit. Drew Rasmussen with his 14th win, and the Red Sox in Miami trailed in the eighth inning. It was 2-2 in the ninth.
7: Ripped in the right field. That's extra bases for Seager.
6: WEI had the call. Boston won 4-2. Sox have won six of the last seven. So have the Yankees as they tonight host Houston. They'll have to deal with the Astros. Yordan Alvarez, if the season ended now, Alvarez would win the American League Triple Crown. Mets are back home to play Milwaukee, who has MLB's best record of 81-50. The Phillies had won nine in a row, but in Seattle, Zach Wheeler gave up eight runs, four homers. Mariners won 9-2. Cal Raleigh homered three times. Giants and Jets play the preseason finale Friday night at MetLife, and then it's on to week one, where it's starting to sound like Giants wideout Malik Nabers, back from his torn ACL, is going to play. His coach is John Harbaugh.
8: It's reasonable to assume that. You know, those are all kind of things that you can assume. It's just based on watching the guy practice. But, you know, I know the only thing I know more than you guys know is what the docs and the trainers tell me as far as his rehab. So, and that's doing well. He's doing really well with that. He's strong. He's in a good place.

0: But how he gets through practice, how ready he is to play and protect himself, is really based on practice.
1: The Cleveland Browns named veteran Deshaun Watson their season-opening starting quarterback. He beat out second-year QB Shador Sanders. U.S. Open mixed doubles begins today. Carlos Alcaraz is playing with Serena Williams. Novak Djokovic is playing with Aryna Sabalenka. John Stanchauer, Bloomberg Sports. Alexis?
2: All right, thanks a lot, John. We have got stocks rallying this morning. S&P futures up about 29. WTI crude now at 82.88 the barrel.
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4: Good morning. I'm Nathan Hager. The U.S. says it is putting Iran's trading partners on notice in what President Trump has called an economic D-Day. Treasury Secretary Scott Bessent says Tehran's days of doing business with the world are over.
5: Let me be clear. Any entity that facilitates money laundering on behalf of Iran will be removed from the U.S. dollar system. The clock just started ticking.
4: That was Treasury Secretary Scott Bessent at a news conference announcing Operation Economic Outcast. And joining us from Hong Kong is Bloomberg News Managing Editor Jill Desis. So, Jill, the secretary says the clock is ticking. Does this look like the economic D-Day that the Trump administration had promised? Good morning.
6: Good morning, Nathan. Yeah, lots of really strong rhetoric that we're hearing out of Scott Bessent at this point. But I would point out that at this point, there's not really a clear timeline for some of these efforts. And also, a lot of this is still targeting some fairly small-level Chinese and Hong Kong-based entities. Just to take a look at, you know, some of the firms involved, we're looking at, you know, tech procurement networks centered in Hong Kong. So you're not looking at some of the really, really big, you know, large Chinese banks that I think would really kind of move the needle when it comes to these sanctions. I mean, looking at Beijing's relationship with Iran, you're talking about one of Iran's major trading partners, the major trading partner, particularly when it comes to oil. And I think at this point, you're still waiting for more from Scott Bessent. He didn't name China. He did sort of imply that maybe there's more to come, particularly when it comes to, you know, big, maybe a large financial institution. But we really haven't seen that yet. We're still waiting for more.
4: And to that point about the idea of going after a major financial institution, what could the potential impact be if the U.S. did indeed take that step?
6: I mean, that's a really, really big question when it comes to whether that jeopardizes the relationship between the U.S. and China. I'm not sure that the U.S. wants to take that step at this point. I would also point out, Nathan, we've got a really key meeting coming up, the summit between Xi Jinping and Donald Trump that's expected in Washington, D.C. next month. You've got, you know, we're just under a year of this trade truce between the United States and China that, you know, is still in effect. So I think that that does raise a lot of questions about whether or not that jeopardizes that relationship. We did hear earlier this afternoon from the Chinese Foreign Ministry having some pretty strong rhetoric about how they would retaliate against the United States if it ultimately comes to it. They were defending themselves, the relationship with Iran. So it does open up that question. Again, I don't think that we're there just yet, but you know, we're on the lookout for whether or not that actually escalates.
4: Well, we did see the administration announce 7.5% alleged excess manufacturing capacity tariffs against China in our last minute here. What could the impact be of that move ahead of the summit?
6: Yeah, I don't want to put that one in context as well. This move by the U.S., they're set to impose a 7.5% tariff on these Chinese goods. This is all related to these allegations of excess manufacturing capacity. You know, this is something that the United States has accused China of for quite a while now. What this would do is restore the second-term duties, the Trump's second-term duties on China to around 20%. That is a level that Beijing has previously said is consistent with its trade truce with Washington. So I think what that is more of a matter of is Donald Trump trying to rebuild his tariff regime after several of those levies were struck down by the United States Supreme Court. So I do think that, you know, moves the needle a little bit, but still kind of keeps it within imaginable terrain for Beijing ahead of this summit between Trump and Xi.
4: Okay, Jill. Thanks, as always. Glad to get you with us on Daybreak. That's Jill Desis, Managing Editor for Bloomberg News, with us this morning from Hong Kong. Alexis.
2: Thanks, Nathan. Want to repeat some of our top stories this morning now. Canada plans to roll out business support measures following President Trump's 50% tariffs. Sources say they will include expanded jobless benefits and a COVID-like business loan program.
4: UK Prime Minister Andy Burnham says he'll lobby President Trump on air defenses for Ukraine when he visits the UN General Assembly in New York next month. Burnham Ingram's been in Kiev this week for his first international trip as prime minister.
2: And the Supreme Court has handed President Trump a temporary victory in his push to limit distribution of mail-in ballots for the November midterms. The dispute could still head back to the high court in the coming days.
4: We have more on those stories coming up on Bloomberg Daybreak as we watch futures point higher this morning, led by NASDAQ futures up 0.75%. This is Bloomberg.
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2: From the Bloomberg Interactive Broker Studio, I'm Alexis Christophorus. Stock futures are pointing to a higher open on Wall Street as a sell-off in chipmakers fizzled in a session marked by mostly modest moves across asset classes. The main exception was Bitcoin, which briefly surged past $80,000. Right now, S&P futures up about 30 points, Dow futures gaining 173 or a third of a percent, and NASDAQ futures up 0.75% or 217 points. Oil is pulling back with Brent crude down 2.7%. at $89.66 a barrel, and WTI crude down nearly 3% at $82.63 a barrel. Bitcoin up more than 1% at $79,840. That's a Bloomberg Business Flash. Now with more on what's going on around the world, here's Michael Barr.
9: Thank you very much, Alexis. Canada will announce retaliatory tariffs against the U.S. today. President Trump told Canadian leaders to fall in line or face consequences far worse than existing tariffs. While Prime Minister Mark Carney

0: accused Washington of trying to subordinate Canada. Treasury Secretary Scott Bessent has announced a new round of economic D-Day sanctions aimed at Iran. In baseball, the Red Sox and Nationals won. Global news 24 hours a day and whenever you want it with Bloomberg News Now. I'm Michael Barr, and this is Bloomberg. Nathan.
1: All right, Michael, thanks. It's 5:23 on Wall Street, and this is Bloomberg Daybreak. Turning now to a conversation with Democratic Congressman Jake Auchincloss of Massachusetts. He joined Kaylee Lyons and Joe Matthew on Bloomberg's Balance of Power to say that Congress needs to prevent the Iran war from becoming a forever war, and why he thinks the Trump administration is making a mistake punishing allies like Canada instead of its adversaries. Let's listen in.
2: This administration has not had a single right idea the last 6 months waging this failed war. What we saw this week was the president pointed his finger at a country. He promised and then delivered crippling tariffs and hard economic punches. And that country turned out to be Canada. That's the administration we're dealing with. As we have an Arctic increasingly under contest, as we have North American missile defense concerns, as we need more energy for our economy, this president is picking a fight with Canada while increasingly losing ground against our actual geopolitical foes, China, Iran, and Russia.
3: Treasury Secretary, writing about Iran in the FT, the op-ed I'm sure that you saw, in which he promised economic D-Day. We all remember, if we go back to our history class, that General Eisenhower wrote a letter. In fact, he wrote two letters on D-Day, one to the troops. The other letter that he wrote was in case of failure. And he wrote at the end of that note, humility must always be the portion of any man who receives acclaim earned in the blood of his followers and sacrifices of his friends. Indeed, he said, if any blame or fault attaches to the attempt, it is mine alone. Do you think this administration wrote a second letter?
2: Even comparing Donald Trump to General Eisenhower is an affront to the legacy of Dwight Eisenhower. You got to ignore what Donald Trump says. He's all talk, all bluster, all sizzle, no steak. Watch what he does. What has this administration done regarding Iran? What they have done was come in with a half-baked plan, first promising regime change and then rapidly backpedaling, to now they're just simply trying to get the Strait of Hormuz reopened. They're trying to get to the status quo antebellum. That is what we have to watch with this administration. Ignore the words. They're all just trying to play to Twitter. Focus on the actions. The actions speak to a war that has been lost, a war that this administration knows has been lost, and they are trying to find an exit as rapidly and as elegantly as they can, and they're going to fail.
4: Should the administration move on secondary sanctions against Chinese financial entities or consider inflicting actual punishment on China for continuing to provide financial support to Iran? Is that not a good thing, or does it risk economic blowback to Americans at home?
2: The question, Kaylee, isn't about what good strategy would look like. The question is about, is this administration competent to execute against that strategy? And the answer is no. The job in Congress right now is to prevent a failed war from becoming a forever war. The job is not to empower this administration to wreak more havoc. Now, if you want to wind the clock back 18 months, imagine a competent president. You can see a situation where he doesn't pick a trade war with China that he loses. He doesn't pick a kinetic war with Iran that he loses. And instead, he goes to China and he says, we need two things from you. Two things. One, stop exporting fentanyl to the United States. They're responsible for about 98% of all fentanyl precursors. And number two, stop importing Iranian oil. You do those two things, we can have a constructive conversation about trade. You don't do those two things, we're going to work with our allies to levy sanctions against you. That is a universe in which the United States could have accomplished meaningful action against the Ayatollah, and it could also have set the table for constructive dialogue with China on the terms of trade. That window has closed. This president has no credibility globally, and Congress's job is to prevent this failed administration from doing more damage to the American economy and American global leadership.
5: Coming up next, the latest on the U.S.'s economic warfare plan against Iran, plus how Canada is hunkering down for a trade war with the U.S. And that was Massachusetts Democratic Representative Jake Auchincloss speaking with Kaylee Lenz and Joe Matthew on Bloomberg's Balance of Power. You can catch the full interview on the Video Hub, available at Bloomberg.com and the Bloomberg Business app. We've got lots more coming up for you in our 5:30 news on a day where stock futures are higher, S&P futures up 28 points. But first, a look at today's Bloomberg weather forecast.
6: Actually, looks to be a decent day for travel around the country. We'll have sunshine in the Chicago area today. A few afternoon clouds, a high of 81. Atlanta will be sunny, quite warm today. Highs near 94. Also looks good if you're headed to or from Detroit. Partly sunny, highs near 81 this afternoon. Sunshine in the Baltimore, Washington area, 86 later today. And it's going to become sunny in Los Angeles, a high of 84. I'm Rob Carolyn, Bloomberg Radio.
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5: It's coming up on 5:30 on Wall Street. Good morning. I'm Alexis Christophorus.
1: I'm Nathan Hager. We're nearly 4 hours away from the open of U.S. trading. Let's catch up to date on the news you need to know at this hour. Treasury Secretary Scott Bessent has unveiled Operation Economic Outcast against Iran, warning Tehran's trading partners they face a specific timeline to shut down business with the regime or face unilateral punishment.
8: No one is above the reach of U.S. sanctions. That if they facilitate transactions and are part of the ecosystem that turns Iranian oil into money, into repression, they will be targeted.
1: Now, Secretary Bessent stopped short of announcing sanctions against major Chinese banks. Bloomberg Chief Asia correspondent Rosalind Matheson reports that would carry great risk.
9: Donald Trump has repeatedly threatened to have secondary sanctions when it comes to Iran and not followed through. And that is for good reason, again, because what you would do is potentially cause a big rupture in the relationship with China right before he's due to host the Chinese president, Xi Jinping.
1: Bloomberg's Roz Matheson reports Bessent did acknowledge the risk of such a move, saying, quote, why would I want to blow up the global financial system?
5: Well, Nathan, Canada's government plans to announce a range of support measures today for businesses affected by President Trump's new 50% tariffs. Sources tell Bloomberg they will include expanded jobless benefits and business loans similar to the COVID era. Bloomberg Global Trade editor Brendan Murray reports Canada appears to be hunkering down for a long fight with the U.S.
10: The rhetoric is really heated at the moment. Ultimately, the U.S.-Canada trade relationship has to work out. That the supply chains are too integrated. They will take too long to readjust them and to reshore them. And so eventually the lawyers are going to sit down and figure all this out. But at the moment, we have a real intense squabble on our hands where, the name calling is going back and forth pretty quickly across the border.
5: And Bloomberg's Brendan Murray reports Commerce Secretary Howard Lutnick's role in the breakdown of trade talks is coming into focus. Canadians are accusing Lutnick of moving the goalposts, but some business leaders are praising him for blowing up a framework that could have given too much away from the U.S. metals industry.
1: Alexis, UK Prime Minister Andy Burnham says European leaders will lobby President Trump to give Ukraine more air interceptor missiles. In an exclusive interview from Kiev, Burnham told Bloomberg he'll make the case at the UN General Assembly next month.
11: I've only been in office a short time, but already in that time, Russia has threatened the UK for its support for the Ukraine, and I know other countries here have faced similar threats. It just shows that what we are doing is having an impact, and we should stand firm together.
1: That was UK Prime Minister Andy Burnham speaking on his first visit abroad since taking office.
5: And back here in the U.S., the Supreme Court has sided with President Trump for now over his plan to use the Postal Service to impose broad new restrictions on the distribution of mail-in ballots. Over three dissents, the justices put on hold a federal court ruling that had blocked key parts of Trump's executive order from being fully implemented ahead of the November midterms. Here's Bloomberg court reporter Greg Storr.
12: It is a placeholder, which doesn't mean that it's not at least a bit of a good sign for Donald Trump. So they accepted some arguments he made. For example, that the administration argued that the federal government would be irreparably harmed if the court blocked this executive order. And the Supreme Court agreed with that argument.
5: Bloomberg Supreme Court reporter Greg Storr says nearly one-third of the country uses mail-in ballots to vote.
1: Alexis, Treasury Secretary Scott Bessent's controversial plan to intervene in the bond market is drawing some scrutiny from his mentor. We get more on this from Bloomberg's John Tucker. John.
13: And Nathan, Bessent plans to increase the Treasury's purchases of long-dated bonds. That is a move widely seen as an attempt to push down yields. But Stanley Druckenmiller writes to the Wall Street Journal, it won't work. As he put it, governments defending prices against fundamentals always lose. Druckenmiller is the guy who taught Bessent a lot of what he knows when he was a hedge fund trader. And Karen Ward at J.P. Morgan Asset Management agrees the bond market will set the narrative.
14: Bond markets will say to politicians,

0: Well, hang on, steady there. Don't offer out that because we're not going to fund you.
1: Well, it's worth noting that Druckenmiller, Bessent, and George Soros had some of their biggest wins in their hedge fund days, betting against the ability of governments and central banks to fight the tide of market sentiment. In New York, I'm John Tucker, Bloomberg Radio.
2: 33 on Wall Street. Let's bring in Michael Barr with more on what else is going on in New York and around the world. Michael, good morning.
3: Good morning, Alexis. Seven people have been injured, including three firefighters, and more than three dozen homes destroyed or damaged by a wildfire near Reno, Nevada. The Hawk Fire has burned more than 15,000 acres. Truckee Meadows Fire Chief Richard Edwards says the blaze is just 27% contained.
4: Right now, within the incident, we have 23,000 people that are under a go now evacuation and 40,000 under get set. So those numbers have considerably been reduced.
3: Chief Edwards says the fire that erupted early Saturday was human caused and is still under investigation. Just outside of Boston, prosecutors are expected to call one more witness today in the trial of Lindsay Clancy. She is accused of killing her three young children, but she has pleaded not guilty because of postpartum psychosis back in 2023. The defense called for a mistrial after forensic psychologist Kirk Heilbrun, hired by the prosecution, testified about the final words Clancy told her children as she strangled them both.
5: In the course of strangling each child, she said, "Go to God, baby, go to God." And that was part of her expectation that she and the children would be together in heaven with God.
3: The judge rejected the defense motion for a mistrial, but slammed the prosecution, calling the psychologist's remarks inappropriate. Closing arguments are expected to begin Wednesday. New York City business owners sued Mayor Zohran Mamdani to stop his plan to open a network of city-owned grocery stores. The heads of the Multicultural Business Coalition filed a petition in a Manhattan court. They say Mamdani's goal to open one municipal store in each of the five boroughs where groceries will be 30% cheaper than at private grocers threatens to further exclude immigrant and minority business owners from opportunities. Mamdani says he is confident in both the legality and the importance of our initiative.
6: We're also talking about delivering five city-run grocery stores in a city of 8.5 million people that has more than 1,000 grocery stores. And we've seen, in fact, with Essex Street Market in Manhattan, as well as Moore Street Market in Brooklyn, a model where the city has subsidized groceries and it has not had a negative effect on bodegas around them or on grocery stores around them. And I'm confident both in the legality of this, that it will stand up in court, and in the importance of delivering it.
3: Global News 24 hours a day, and whenever you want it with Bloomberg News Now. I'm Michael Barr, and this is Bloomberg. Alexis.
2: Thanks, Michael. Turning to the markets now, we've got stock futures higher across the board, with S&P futures up 0.5% or 38 points. Dow futures up 236 points or 0.4%, and NASDAQ futures now up nearly 0.9% or 247 points.
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12: It is 5:40 on Wall Street. I'm Alexis Christophorus from the Bloomberg Interactive Brokers Studio. Stocks are higher this morning as a sell-off in chip makers fizzles out. We have got S&P futures up 35 points, or about 0.5%. Dow futures up 0.4%, or 232 points. And NASDAQ futures up 0.8%, 245 points higher there. Markets are watching the U.S. Treasury's next moves, with long-dated yields still trading near multi-decade highs ahead of a slate of economic data and a key speech by Federal Reserve Chair Kevin Warsh on Friday in Jackson Hole. Right now, yields are lower across the board. The 10-year yield down 2 basis points at 4.67%. The 30-year down 1 basis point at 5.20%. Bitcoin hit its highest level since mid-May, benefiting from a return of optimism to the long beaten down crypto sector after Treasury Secretary Scott Bessent's intervention in the bond market last week fueled demand for alternatives to the dollar. Right now, Bitcoin up more than 1% at $79,887. It was briefly above $80,000, and oil lower this morning. Brent crude at $89.27 a barrel, down more than 3%. WTI crude down 3.25% at $82.23 a barrel. That's a Bloomberg Business Flash. Now with more on what's going on around the world, here's Michael Barr.
13: Thank you very much, Alexis. President Donald Trump pledged to double the automotive tariff on Canadian vehicles and parts to 50% effective January 1st. Today, Canada will announce retaliatory tariffs against the United States, as relations have deteriorated sharply. Treasury Secretary Scott Bessent unleashed President Trump's economic D-Day against Iran. Bessent promised an economic onslaught against Iran's financial connections around the globe and unveiled dozens of new sanctions. China defended its cooperation with Iran and warned of potential retaliation, saying it will take all necessary measures to firmly safeguard its own interests. The U.S. Supreme Court gave President Trump a temporary victory on his push to use the Postal Service to limit the distribution of mail ballots in the November midterms. However, it leaves open the prospect of a renewed challenge in the coming days. In baseball, the Red Sox and Nationals won. Global News 24 hours a day and whenever you want it with Bloomberg News Now. I'm Michael Barr, and this is Bloomberg, Nathan.
4: All right, Michael, thank you. 542 on Wall Street. You're listening to Bloomberg Daybreak. I'm Nathan Hager, alongside Alexis Christophorus, bringing in Liz Ann Saunders to talk about this.

0: Market. Liz Ann's the chief investment strategist at Charles Schwab. Great to have you with us on Daybreak this morning, Liz Ann, as we look at a market that's recovering a bit from the chip-led sell-off to start the week. How do you see this market positioning as we head through the rest of this week and into the rest of this year? Good morning.
1: Good morning, and thanks for having me. I think that rotation continues to be the momentum trade, and it's actually becoming a trade now. I think a lot of the shorter time horizon players on the institutional side, whether it's systematic funds or the long short hedge fund community, the commodity trading advisors, they're now playing a game of rotation, playing off the positioning of others. Retail is starting to get back a little bit more in the mix, but I think these rapid fire rotations, narratives that the half-life of narratives has just collapsed. And I think that type of backdrop is likely to persist throughout the course of this year.
0: What do you see driving the rotation? Is it a move away from some of the more expensive sectors of the market?
1: Well, I think some of the weakness recently in the technology space is probably less valuation focused, because we have seen the rise in the denominator of the PE equation, earnings, move faster than the numerator in the PE equation. So we've actually seen less pressure from a valuation standpoint. I think more recently, some of the pressure on tech as a function of it being a long duration segment of the equity market. And in an environment where you've got yields having moved higher, that hurts longer duration. It's also one of the reasons why the real estate sector, the utility sector, not doing well in this environment, because they're very interest rate sensitive and they tend to be yield oriented. And I think a lot of investors have shifted their focus more toward the corporate bond market as a way to get yield. That's to some degree been the shiny new object for a lot of investors, putting some breath pressure on some of those interest-sensitive areas of the market.
0: Interesting point. Do you see more of a focus on corporate debt issuance with the Treasury Secretary moving into the Treasury market to try to bring those yields down?
1: Yeah, you know, on that, you've got the Treasury Secretary essentially trying to jawbone the bond market. I have some skepticism as to how successful that's going to be. I think, you know, mathematically, it's understandable what they're doing. But I think the problem with what we're facing right now and concerns expressed by the market is that what Treasury is sort of attacking the symptom. They're not really attacking the problem. I mean, the big problem here is just that we're finally facing, maybe in a more definitive way, the peril of running massive deficits and having the cumulative effect of that being debt having hit $40 trillion. And everybody has been focused on this. Certainly, I find that investors care very deeply about the subject of the deficit and debt. I get asked about it all the time. Now we're starting to see it manifest itself in actual market behavior. And I think this is a brewing, maybe not imminent, risk within the market, is that we're finally coming face to face with the peril of running such massive deficits and adding to debt at the same time.
0: I'd be really curious to get your view on where you see that push-pull between the bond market and the Treasury Secretary going in the months to come, and whether it could have an impact on the stock market.
1: Well, like I said, to some extent it has, in terms of where you're seeing pockets of both weakness and strength in the market. We are in an environment now where you've got an inverse correlation between bond yields and stock prices. And this latest move up in bond yields has caused maybe not a full-blown in the aggregate pullback, but that's just the nature of being in a rotational market. You've seen the weakness show up in those longer duration segments. I think there's a more secular story here. We're done with the Great Moderation. That ended with the inflation spike that began in 2022, and we're now back in this environment where you've got this inverse correlation. During the Great Moderation, which started in the late 1990s, bond yields and stock prices moved in the same direction because bond yields were keying more off the growth side of the equation, not the inflation side of the equation. So higher yields, that was great for the stock market. You go back the 30

0: years prior to that, the mid-60s to the mid to late 90s, what I termed the temperamental era, where you had the opposite relationship between bond yields and stock prices, because bond yields in that 30-plus year secular era were keying off the inflation side of the equation, less so on the growth side of the equation. So higher yields because of higher inflation without the attendant benefit necessarily of economic growth, negative for the equity market. That obviously changes the relationship between bond prices and stock prices. And in the Great Moderation era, it was relatively easy to get diversification by holding, to talk about it generically, you know, a 60-40 portfolio. It's a little bit different if we're in an environment that looks like the mid-60s to the mid to late 1990s. And that from a secular standpoint, I think, is what investors need to be mindful of. How do you get diversification in an environment where you've got that change relationship between bond yields and stock prices?
1: We only have 30 seconds left, Liz. And do you expect Chairman Warsh to touch on this at Jackson Hole on Friday?
0: I hope so. And if he doesn't, I would expect the press to really pepper him in up until and certainly at the September FOMC meeting.
1: Really appreciate your thoughts this morning, Liz Ann. Again, great to have you with us on Daybreak this morning. That's Liz Ann Saunders, Chief Investment Strategist at Charles Schwab. Alexis.
2: Nathan, repeating some of our top stories this morning, Treasury Secretary Scott Bessent has unveiled Operation Economic Outcast against Iran, warning the regime's trading partners of unilateral punishment if they don't cut ties by a specific timeline. The move could put the U.S. on a collision course with China if it follows through. Canada is set to unveil business support measures following President Trump's 50% tariffs on many of their goods. Commerce Secretary Howard Lutnick's role in the last-minute collapse in talks is now in focus. And the Supreme Court is siding with President Trump for now in his push to use the Postal Service to limit mail-in ballot distribution. The High Court put a Boston federal court's ruling against parts of the president's executive order on hold. That dispute could head back to the Supreme Court in days. We have got stock futures higher. Oil is pulling back. We're going to have more on all those stories coming up right here on Bloomberg Daybreak.
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5: From the Bloomberg Interactive Broker Studio, I'm Alexis Christophorus. Stock futures are higher this morning while oil and bond yields pull back. We check the markets all day long here at Bloomberg for you. And right now, S&P futures are up 40 points. Dow futures gaining 260. Best level of the morning there. NASDAQ futures up nearly 300 points or more than 1%. Yields are lower with the 2-year at 4.21%. The 10-year, 4.66%. 30-year yield down 3 basis points at 5.19%. Bitcoin, after briefly passing $80,000, now at $79,000, up just fractionally. Brent crude at $89.11 a barrel is down 3.33%. And West Texas Intermediate crude now at $82 a barrel, down about 3.5%. And that's a Bloomberg Business Flash. Now with more on what's going on around the world, here's Michael Barr.
6: Thank you very much, Alexis. The U.S.-Canada trade war is escalating quickly. Canada is reportedly expected to announce a batch of 50% retaliatory tariffs on certain U.S. imports. This after President Trump is threatening to impose 50% tariffs on Canadian cars, trucks, and steel. The president says Canada has been ripping off the U.S. for years. Treasury Secretary Scott Bessent's threat to unleash an economic D-Day against Iran risks setting the U.S. on a collision course with China, its main trading partner. China defended its cooperation with Iran and warned of potential retaliation. In baseball, the Red Sox and Nationals won. Global news, 24 hours a day, and whenever you want it, with Bloomberg News Now. I'm Michael Barr, and this is Bloomberg. Nathan.
7: Michael, thanks. Coming up to 5:55 on Wall Street, it's time for our daily Bloomberg Law Brief, exploring legal issues in the news today on a big win for President Trump at the Supreme Court. The court's six conservatives gave the president a temporary victory in his push to use the Postal Service to limit mail-in ballots in the November midterms, leaving open the prospect of a renewed challenge in the coming days. Over dissents from the court's three liberals, the justices put a Boston federal court ruling on hold that blocked key parts of President Trump's executive order from being fully implemented. For more, June Grosso speaks to Bloomberg Supreme Court reporter Greg Storr.
8: So, Greg, it's only a 10-page decision. Tell us about it.
9: So it's a temporary decision, and it goes back to this executive order that Donald Trump issued about 5 months ago. And this is a challenge to that executive order. The Supreme Court said that executive order, which, among other things, directs the Postal Service to restrict who can get mail ballots, the Supreme Court said that executive order in and of itself doesn't harm anybody. It doesn't harm the states that sued to challenge it. But the Supreme Court said when the government actually issues some rules to implement this.
8: They issued this decision on Monday, but on Friday we had the Postal Service proposing the rules that this decision's about.
9: So that is a final rule that will be formally published on Wednesday. There is lower court litigation about whether that is legal. The states are going to be able to argue in that case that that rule does harm them and they should be able to sue. And then more importantly, they say that rule is well beyond the authority of the federal government, well beyond the authority of the Postal Service. If the district court agrees with that argument that it's beyond the power of the president, beyond the power of the Postal Service, then we could get a new injunction blocking the rules, and that could very quickly get back up to the Supreme Court again.
8: So should we look at this decision as a placeholder?
9: It is a placeholder, which doesn't mean that it's not at least a bit of a good sign for Donald Trump. So they accepted some arguments he made. For example, the administration argued that the federal government would be irreparably harmed if the court blocked this executive order, and the Supreme Court agreed with that argument. Doesn't mean to say that he had authority to do it, but it does mean that one key component to how the Supreme Court assesses an emergency application, what's going to be the relative harm on each side, depending on how we rule, on that point, seemingly six justices in the majority agreed with Donald Trump that he would be hurt if the court blocked this rule.
8: So the opinion says this doesn't mean that any measures that the government takes will necessarily be lawful. Quote, on that score,

0: past that point. And, you know, just now the government's going to be able to think about actually implementing that order. The Supreme Court sat on this thing for almost 3 weeks. It was fully briefed, and the Supreme Court didn't act on it. Not at all clear why the Supreme Court waited so long. I mean, they clearly had opinions to write, but by waiting so long, they did sort of create this potential collision coming along where states do need to send out their ballots. The Postal Service rule would require them to put a special barcode on the ballots and the envelopes to designate that these are going to eligible voters. And that all takes time, and we're getting darn near the point where both the Postal Service and the states are running out of time to do this in an orderly fashion before November.
1: That's Bloomberg Supreme Court reporter Greg Storr speaking with June Grasso. 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NASDAQ futures surging now, up 1%, up about 290 points, and S&P futures are up 0.5%. Up next, we'll get the latest on the Trump administration's economic isolation plan against Iran. Plus, Canada gets ready for prolonged trade war with the U.S. That's coming up in our 6 a.m. news. 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
3: From ABC News, I'm Wayne Cabot. Discouraging update just in on the mostly out-of-control fire burning 15 miles outside Reno. The Hawk Fire grew overnight. Now about 40 square miles of flames, 27% contained. This morning, tens of thousands are waking up again in shelters. Some will have no homes to return to. 32 houses reduced to ash. ABC's Melissa Adan on the scene.
4: The National Guard, along with hundreds of firefighters, are in an all-out battle against the raging Hawk Fire. The fire broke out Saturday night in the densely populated Sierra foothills outside Reno, exploding in bone-dry conditions and winds gusting at 40 miles an hour.
3: There is some progress. U.S. Highway 395 reopened last night, and FEMA says federal money is on the way. America's longtime ally to the North has something to say about the 50% tariffs President Trump is now threatening on cars, car parts, and steel. Canada to announce retaliatory tariffs today. Prime Minister Mark Carney accusing Washington of trying to subordinate Canada, saying America's attitude is that Canada is a subsidiary of the United States. For years, it's been a partnership. Ford, GM, and Stellantis operate major plants in Ontario, a supply chain supporting tens of thousands of jobs. The wife of an Army sergeant, the latest spouse of a military service member to be deported. Karen Waugh reports.
5: Sergeant Hader Juarez says ICE officers detained his wife, Christy, outside a Walmart as their daughter watched from her car seat.
6: They claim they're going for like the worst of the worst, the worst criminals in this country. My wife doesn't have a criminal record. She has never had any kind of problems with the law, not even a traffic ticket.
5: The Homeland Security Department says his wife illegally entered the United States in 2016 from Honduras and was removed from the United States in accordance with our laws.
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3: States are weighing the impact of yesterday's 6-3 Supreme Court ruling upholding President Trump's executive order that gives him new power over state-run elections. The court saying that the feds can create a voter list and the Postal Service can refuse mail-in ballots. To those who say it makes voting more secure,

0: Ed Yonka of the American Civil Liberties Union of Illinois says,
1: "This is a rushed, botched job, which grows out of the fever dreams of the president about so-called voter fraud."
0: Unclear what the impact the legal fight might have or might not have on the midterm elections coming up. Target's apologizing and removing a children's Halloween costume after some people who saw the ad were a little unnerved by the face mask portion, which they thought resembled something out of a minstrel show. ABC's Sophie Flay.
2: The images of the costume are being compared to racist caricatures evoking blackface. Target now acknowledges the costume should have never been for sale, saying, "As a company, we got this wrong and we are deeply sorry. We know this is especially hurtful for our black guests, team members, and partners. Removing the costume is an important first step, and we are looking closely at how this happened."
0: Last night delivered a new record for the WNBA. Atlanta Dream star Angel Reese breaking the league's tally of rebounds, most in a game, 26, also breaking the season record for rebounds, 458, seven more than Asia Wilson. I'm Wayne Cabot, ABC News.
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9: This is America in the Morning from Westwood One. Good morning, I'm John Trout. It's Tuesday, August 25th, 2026. Here's what's coming up on America in the Morning.
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14: Ed Donahue, Washington.
16: U.S. forces have struck another vessel in the Eastern Pacific. The Department of Defense accuses of trafficking drugs. Marcela Sanchez, Washington.
17: The search for a woman accused of killing her police officer husband comes to an end. I'm Clayton Neville.
9: A mixed market on Wall Street and working to save a Revolutionary War tree. All ahead on America in the Morning. It's 7 after. The Trump administration announced what they call an unprecedented series of measures aimed at isolating Iran's economy, already in tatters from the rest of the world. John Stolness reports from Washington the proposed sanctions would target countries that want to do business with the Islamic Republic.
10: With peace talks between the U.S. and Iran stalled and the military campaign failing to nudge the status quo, Treasury Secretary Scott Bessent said a sustained campaign will begin with the start of Operation Economic Outcast. The goal, to impose sanctions on every aspect of the Iranian economy, including outsiders who do business with them.
11: Our objective is to sever every economic lifeline that sustains this tyrannical regime until Tehran stands alone.
10: Some sanctions against individuals, entities, and vessels around the world are already going into effect. And Besant says the U.S. will negotiate for a short time with other countries and companies who are still doing business with Iran before instituting more sanctions. When asked why some of these sanctions are being delayed, Besant said,
11: We are giving everyone the opportunity to remedy bad behavior. Why would I want to blow up the global financial system?
10: Besant compares the economic actions being taken by the U.S. to D-Day in World War II.
11: America is no longer managing the Iranian threat. We are ending it.
10: A spokesman for Iran's foreign minister downplayed the threats, saying the Trump administration was repeating methods that have proven unsuccessful in the past. Secretary Besant said Iran has two options.
11: Complete global isolation and a subsistence economy, or a path back to normalcy with an opportunity to rejoin the global economy.
10: China will be the most challenging to deal with. They're Iran's largest purchaser of oil and are mostly insulated from U.S. sanctions.
11: No one is above the reach of U.S. sanctions. If they facilitate transactions and are part of the ecosystem that turns Iranian oil into money, into repression, they will be targeted.
10: The U.S. also has a fragile trade deal in place with the Chinese government. John Stolness, Washington.
9: Canada will announce retaliatory tariffs against the United States today after relations deteriorated sharply Monday, with President Trump telling Canadian leaders to fall in line or face consequences far worse than existing tariffs. As Canada's Prime Minister Mark Carney accusing Washington of trying to subordinate his nation, correspondent Julie Walker reports.
12: President Trump escalating the trade war with neighbor Canada in a post Monday, threatening a 50% tariff on cars, auto parts, and steel starting next year, on top of the 50% he began imposing on $20 billion worth of Canadian goods Saturday, including alcohol, furniture, and building supplies.
18: I mean, we're just moving forward with our trade policy as intended. The Canadians came to us about 30 days ago, said they want to negotiate. We said, okay. Negotiations ended up not working out, so we're just continuing with our trade policy.
12: U.S. Trade Rep Jamison Greer.
18: This is something where we don't actually expect a huge impact, but for the U.S. small business, for the U.S. manufacturer, for the U.S. worker, you know, this is a way for us actually to try to get wine and spirits back on the shelves in Canada. It's a way to make sure that our small dairy farmers, who have had very limited access into Canada for a long time, so we're actually worried about our small businesses, to make sure they get the kind of access they need.
12: In response, Canada vowing to retaliate with its own 50% tariffs on U.S. goods, including steel, dairy, and clothing, starting September 8th. Prime Minister Mark Carney.
19: The goal of our trade negotiations with the United States has always been to get the best deal for Canadians. Never a deal at any price or on any time frame.
12: Vice President J.D. Vance, stumping in Maine next to Canada, says talks are ongoing, but made what he calls this Freudian slip.
20: Canada is a state. Sorry. Freudian slip.
12: He went on to say,
20: we know that Canada allows itself to be used as a backdoor for Chinese goods.
12: In a tit-for-tat, Ontario Premier Doug Ford telling the AP Canada should be ready to cut electricity and critical minerals to the U.S. if the trade fight worsens.
21: Canada did not start this fight, but we're prepared to win it.
12: Both the U.S. and Canada insisting they just want a fair deal.
20: I frankly thought we had a deal. I think that we should have a deal, but I think that we need to send a message loud and clear to the Prime Minister of Canada. Stop taking advantage of the people of Maine. Stop taking advantage of America. It's over. We expect fairness.
12: I'm Julie Walker.
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5: America in the Morning continues with AccuWeather.com meteorologist Matt Rendy and the nation's weather.
6: We will start off in the north central U.S. where a storm centered over south central Canada will move close to the U.S. border with a front producing some showers and thunderstorms through portions of northeast North Dakota into Minnesota and then southward to Iowa and eastward to Wisconsin. A few of the storms will have the potential to produce gusty winds and hail. Another area where stronger storms can develop will be farther south as the system moves out of the central Rockies, producing a few heavier storms from southern Nebraska and eastern Colorado and western Kansas. And these storms could produce hail, flash flooding, and damaging winds. The south central U.S. will be dry, but it's also going to remain quite hot from southern Kansas into Oklahoma and Texas, as well as parts of Arkansas and Louisiana. Highs will be well into the 90s and many 100s, even a few places up to 110. And then heading into the southeast, it will still be quite warm with highs in the 80s and 90s, but some cooling could occur in the form of thunderstorms, especially closer to the Gulf Coast from southern Mississippi to northern Florida and southern Georgia. Some of the storms will have drenching rainfall. And dry and comfortable weather will encompass the rest of the southeast into the Tennessee Valley and Middle Atlantic with plenty of sunshine and highs in the 70s and 80s. New York into New England, there'll be a few more clouds with some showers and a few thunderstorms with highs in the 60s and 70s. And the West will be largely dry again with plenty of sunshine and soaring afternoon temperatures. That's the weather across America. Wichita Falls, Texas will be quite hot today with sunshine and a record-tying high of 109. Keene, New Hampshire will be partly sunny with an afternoon thundershower and a high of 76. That's the nation's weather. I'm AccuWeather.com meteorologist Matt Rindy.
5: 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The Supreme Court gave a victory to President Trump on Monday, clearing his executive order on mail-in ballots. However, as correspondent Ed Donahue reports, more legal and practical challenges loom over whether the U.S. Postal Service and other federal agencies can finish carrying out Trump's directives before the November election.
7: The Supreme Court is clearing the way for President Trump to move ahead on his executive order restricting mail-in voting. The three liberal-leaning justices on the Supreme Court dissented. Mail balloting has long been a favorite target for the president, who has claimed it breeds fraud despite strong evidence to the contrary and his own use of voting by mail.
8: The cheating on mail-in voting is legendary. It's horrible what's gone on. And it's very clearly covered. Very, very clearly so. I think this will help a lot with elections.
7: The executive order signed in March calls on the administration to create lists of eligible voters and orders the Postal Service to deliver mail ballots only to people on those lists. The Postal Service laid out how it would implement the order last week, but in just a few weeks, some states will start sending out mail ballots to voters. More court challenges could also slow down the process. Ed Donahue, Washington.
5: U.S. Southern Command has announced a strike on an alleged drug-carrying boat in the eastern Pacific. Correspondent Marcela Sanchez reports it's the first attack in about 2 months.
9: U.S. forces have struck another vessel in the eastern Pacific, killing two people the Department of Defense accuses of trafficking drugs. U.S. Southern Command says the strike hit a low-profile vessel operating along established narco-trafficking routes in the eastern Pacific. This latest attack brings the death toll in the nearly year-long U.S. campaign of bombing boats in Latin American waters to more than 210 people in more than 60 strikes. As with most of the military statements on strikes in the eastern Pacific Ocean and Caribbean Sea, the Pentagon did not provide evidence that the vessel was ferrying drugs. President Trump has said the U.S. is in armed conflict with cartels in Latin America, but critics have questioned both the legality and effectiveness of the boat strikes. Marcela Sanchez, Washington.
5: 19 after. California's Attorney General and Paramount at odds over the pending sale when America in the Morning continues after these messages.
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5: It's 21 after. America in the Morning continues. On Wall Street, stocks drifted to a mixed finish Monday as the countdown ticks toward potentially market-moving events coming later in the week, with key market reports focusing on the economy set for Wednesday and Thursday. While tech stocks led the Nasdaq lower, tech eyes will be watching tomorrow when chip giant Nvidia is set to report its quarterly earnings, which could dictate the next big move for AI-related stocks. The other big factor moving stocks has been the bond market, where longer-term treasury yields climbed through the summer on worries about high inflation, huge government debts, and other factors, with high yields making it harder and more expensive for everyone to borrow. Damian Troisi has a recap from Wall Street.
17: I'm Damian Troisi, and this is the AP Markets Report. Stocks drifted to a mixed close on Wall Street Monday. The S&P 500 index fell 0.3%. The Dow rose 0.3%. The Nasdaq Composite fell 0.8%. Technology stocks were the biggest weights on the market. NVIDIA, which reports its latest quarterly results later this week, fell. Longer-term bond yields eased in the Treasury market. Oil prices fell. The listless trading on Monday kicked off a week packed with potentially market-moving events. The U.S. will release a closely watched report on inflation on Wednesday. The Fed's new chairman, Kevin Warsh, is set to deliver a speech on Friday. Damian Troisi, New York.
5: According to NBC News, California's attorney general has called off a meeting with Paramount Skydance to discuss a potential settlement of the state's antitrust lawsuit seeking to block the media company's $110 billion takeover of Warner Brothers. California Attorney General Rob Bonta confirmed he pulled down the meeting and has accused Paramount of playing games. In the antitrust challenge, California is joined by the Democratic attorneys general of 11 states. 24 after. The hunt is over, but questions remain after a Massachusetts police officer's death. That's when America in the Morning continues after these messages.
18: It just smells like nostalgic breakfast memories. Hey, I'm Ellie.
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2: 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The odds of him going on to fascinate millions with his talent? 1 in 260,000. The odds of this born racer having 157 career top 10 finishes in NASCAR? 1 in 125 billion. But every driver seeks the pinnacle of their achievements. The odds of him winning both the Daytona 500 and the Brickyard 400 in the same year? 1 in 195 million. The odds of a child being diagnosed with autism? 1 in 88. 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
4: Past, America in the Morning continues. The search for a woman wanted in connection with the death of her police officer husband in Massachusetts is over. Correspondent Clayton Neville has details.
5: Karen Solomon was the co-founder of a group that advocates for the mental health of police officers. She was also wanted for assault and battery with a dangerous weapon with serious bodily injury. Police had been searching for Solomon after her husband, Worcester Police Officer Kurt Solomon, was found dead at their home last Tuesday. That search ended on Monday. Worcester Police Chief Paul Saucier says it's believed Solomon killed herself.
6: Officers were dispatched to 189 May Street, M-A-Y, in reference to two people who worked at Fairlawn Rehab observing a deceased body in the woods. Upon further examination, we believe this person to be Karen Solomon. In addition to the surrounding area, we did locate a handgun in the area of the body.
5: Police say that Kurt Solomon's wound involved a sharp object, but didn't give any further specifics. A funeral for the former police officer is slated for this week. I'm Clayton Neville.
4: A tree that was likely 50 years old on a field where the last engagement of the American Revolution was fought is at the center of what preservationists are working to extend the life of. Lisa Dwyer reports on a rare Revolutionary War witness tree.
7: A scarred but majestic live oak known as a witness tree at a Revolutionary War battlefield in South Carolina is getting a new lease on life. Aaron Landsaw with Save a Tree.
8: This tree was witness to the 1781 Revolutionary Battle here at Eutaw Springs. It was one of the bloodiest final battles of the Revolutionary War that helped seal America's freedom.
7: The tree was likely about 50 years old on September 8, 1781, when about 2,500 Americans attacked the roughly 2,000 British and Loyalist troops. There were 1,461 killed, wounded, captured, or missing. Both sides would claim victory. The witness tree has seen a lot over the last few hundred years, including being struck by lightning about 50 years ago. Preservationists hope...
8: What we're doing is trying to preserve it for at least another 100 years. Hopefully longer.
7: I'm Lisa Dwyer.
4: America in the Morning for Tuesday, August 25th, 2026 is produced by Jeff McKay. I'm John Trout. This is Westwood One.
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11: ABC News, I'm Wayne Cabot. A longtime friendly neighbor now wants to put up a fence. Canada to announce retaliation today for President Trump's 50% tariff threat on cars, car parts, and steel. Trump telling Canadian leaders to fall in line or face consequences far worse than the existing tariffs. Five states with critical Senate races count Canada as a major trading partner. Four are on the border. 15 minutes outside Reno, the Hawk Fire is less than one-third contained. Tens of thousands of people in shelters are praying their homes are okay. The wife of an Army sergeant is the latest military spouse to be deported, sent to Honduras after 10 years here. Denitza James is president of the group Repatriate Our Patriots.
12: Our service members are having to fight two battles, one on the forefront, really, because we are a country at war, and at home front, making sure that their families are being taken care of.
11: DHS says having family in the military is not a free pass to violate our nation's laws. This is ABC News.
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4: This is America in the Morning from Westwood One. Coming up this half hour.
14: Iran's foreign ministry spokesperson has warned that Tehran would respond harshly to expanded U.S. sanctions. I'm Lawrence Brooks.
15: Crews are working to contain fast-moving wildfires around the West, but too fast for some.
16: We basically lost everything.
15: I'm Richard Johnson.
5: A request for a mistrial involving the Massachusetts mother accused of killing her kids. I'm Clayton Neville.
17: Authorities say a man suspected of killing five people has been found dead inside a vehicle in Enumclaw, Washington. I'm Mike Hempen.
18: Hackers are inside power utilities. I'm the new old tech guy, Chuck Palm.
19: The mother of Hayden Panettiere speaks out about her daughter's death. I'm Kevin Carr.
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4: 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AccuWeather.com meteorologist Matt Rendy.
0: There will be a lingering frontal system in the southeast, mainly along the Gulf Coast. It is still going to be quite warm with highs in the 80s and 90s, but some thunderstorms could form along that boundary, especially closer to the Gulf Coast. From southern Mississippi into northern Florida and southern Georgia, some of the storms could have drenching rainfall. Farther north, it is going to be dry and comfortable through the rest of the southeast into the Tennessee Valley, mid-Atlantic, with plenty of sunshine and highs in the 70s and 80s. And then another system in New York into New England will produce a few more clouds and some showers and a thunderstorm or two with highs in the 60s and 70s. As we move out to the west, it's going to be largely dry again today, though there'll be some scattered afternoon thunderstorms in parts of the Rockies into Utah, Nevada. And overall, there'll be plenty of sunshine and temperatures soaring once again well into the 90s in the interior north and a few 100s farther south with 110s in the deserts. We are looking at the north central U.S. with a storm moving into the area from Canada, and that will produce some showers and thunderstorms through northeast North Dakota into Minnesota and then southward to Iowa and Wisconsin. A few of the storms will have the potential to produce gusty winds and hail. Some stronger storms can also develop farther south as the system moves out of the Rockies from southern Nebraska into eastern Colorado and western Kansas, and these storms will have the potential for hail, flash flooding, and damaging winds. The south central U.S. is going to be dry, but it is going to remain quite hot from southern Kansas into Oklahoma and Texas, as well as parts of Arkansas and Louisiana. Highs will be well into the 90s and many places into the 100s, even up to 110. That's the nation's weather. I'm AccuWeather.com meteorologist Matt Rendy.
4: 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Iran is responding harshly to the Trump administration's plans to unleash crippling sanctions on nations that do business with Iran, following the statements by Treasury Secretary Scott Bessent. Correspondent Lawrence Brooks reports that Defense Secretary Pete Hegseth says that both military and economically, Iran no longer has any control. Audio courtesy CBS News.
1: Great to see the Treasury Secretary today. We've been in full coordination with him on the economic fury and all the pressure that he can bring to bear. And we know that Iran can't handle it. Ultimately, their economy is in a spiral. They also know that we control the Strait of Hormuz, that our blockade is ironclad, and that oil is flowing through, ultimately. And you've seen some of the numbers. Iran can't run anything through. We can. The world economy realizes that. And so they made a big bet on controlling it, and they can't.
14: Iran's foreign ministry spokesperson has warned that Tehran would respond harshly to expanded U.S. sanctions, including measures against countries it sees as cooperating with Washington.

0: Any escalation of this situation will undoubtedly bring about consequences, Ismail Bakai said at a briefing in Tehran. Our hands are not tied in the face of such aggressive actions. The prospect of expanded sanctions and Iran's threat to respond come after weeks of impasse, with the United States having not yet dislodged Iran's grip on shipping through the Strait of Hormuz. Iranian attacks and threats have severely hampered traffic through the waterway, through which a fifth of the world's traded oil passed before the war started nearly 6 months ago. The country's currency has now also hit a record low, with traders expecting higher prices if tighter sanctions further restrict Iran's export capacity.
1: No one is above the reach of U.S. sanctions. That if they facilitate transactions and are part of the ecosystem that turns Iranian oil into money, into repression, they will be targeted. And we are level setting with every country to tell them our expectations. We know who they are. They know who they are. So when the hammer of U.S. Treasury actions falls upon them, they will have no one to blame but themselves.
0: I'm Lawrence Brooks.
2: The worst wildfire season in the western U.S. in years continues to claim thousands of acres and dozens of homes. The latest place, but not the only place, to feel the threat, Reno, Nevada. We've been following the story this week. More from correspondent Rich Johnson.
3: Authorities don't know if it was accidental or intentional, but the human-caused Hawk Fire sprang to life Saturday and took very little time to ravage out of control.
4: This fire actually started near a residential community in West Reno, Somerset. It started on a trail right above that community and then just spread very quickly. So always of the utmost concern when you have a fire burning that close to that many homes.
3: U.S. Forest Service spokesperson Chris Buckley speaking to Fox News about the fire that destroyed more than 30 homes before crews started containing it. As many as 90,000 Reno area residents had to evacuate at the height of the blaze. Most have been allowed to return. But some...
5: We basically lost everything.
3: Return to...
5: Nothing. I lost a lot. I had a lot of hobby stuff and a glass-blowing shop.
3: Reno resident Matthew Gillespie in comments to CBS. Meanwhile, to the north...
6: We're at the end of 215 PR, turning the last house. The fire is at their yard right now.
3: 911 dispatchers scrambled to deploy what resources they had as the Colwash Fire began Saturday near Prosser, Washington, and spread east, burning nearly 40,000 acres. The Hawk and Colwash fires are just two of nearly 30 fires burning in the West. Thomas Kyle Millward of the Washington State Department of Natural Resources tells KOMO in Seattle, wildfire season is far from over.
7: That combination of fuels that have not seen any moisture recovery in some time, combined with hot, dry temperatures and wind, means that more critical fire weather is ahead for Washington State.
3: And far beyond. I'm Richard Johnson.
2: The trial for a Massachusetts mother accused of murdering her three children continues this week after the judge in the case decided to grant a mistrial. Correspondent Clayton Neville is following proceedings.
8: 36-year-old Lindsay Clancy is charged with three counts of first-degree murder related to the strangling deaths of her children, 5-year-old Cora, 3-year-old Dawson, and 8-month-old Callan. Clancy acknowledges killing the kids in January of 2023, but claims she was suffering from postpartum psychosis and was not criminally responsible for what she did. Her trial entered a fifth week of testimony on Monday with the prosecution's expert testimony from Dr. Kirk Heilburn. Defense lawyers accused the doctor of discussing Catholic dogma.
9: It's a concern I have because this is just over the top. It's the same thing again, talking about religion, talking about heaven, talking about killing people and the impact or the effect that it would have on Lindsay as well as her children.
8: The defense called for a mistrial.
9: The fact that this is not the first time that it occurred during the trial and the prosecution has previously brought up the concept of mortal sin, based on your ruling in the past, in conjunction with the fact that they brought it up again, I believe it was intentional misconduct. And I feel that the court should grant the motion for mistrial.
8: Judge William Sullivan considered the request.
10: I'm not going to declare a mistrial this time.
8: But
10: what I am going to do is I'm going to bring the jury in. I'm going to tell them to disregard it. I'm going to tell them that's an inappropriate area of inquiry and that this witness's understanding of Catholic dogma or Catholic teaching is irrelevant.
8: Hilburn testified in court that Clancy's reported voices in her head were not a hallucination. He said her symptoms fit intrusive thoughts, not psychosis. He believes the killings were more consistent with a suicide attempt than a psychotic episode. I'm Clayton Neville.
2: 17 till. When we return on America in the Morning, a visa crackdown of historic proportions. That and more after these messages.
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2: We're back at 15 till. This is America in the Morning. The Trump administration is preparing to revoke the business and tourism visas of up to 200,000 foreigners who've applied for or are currently seeking asylum status in the United States. If it happens, the move would be the largest single mass revocation of visas in U.S. history, but could face legal challenges. The State Department is expected to announce in the coming weeks the revocation of so-called B1 and B2 visas issued between 2016 and 2026, whose holders have sought asylum or are currently seeking asylum. While the revocations would not necessarily result in immediate deportation, it would recategorize a person's status. B1 visas are generally issued for business trips, and B2 visas are generally issued for tourism, family visits, or medical care. A man on the run and wanted for a quintuple murder in Oregon has been found dead. Correspondent Mike Hampen reports.
18: Authorities say a man suspected of killing five people has been found dead inside a vehicle in Enumclaw, Washington. The discovery came a day after five bodies were discovered on a rural property outside of Portland, Oregon. The Washington County Sheriff's Office says investigators believe the suspect, 36-year-old Benjamin Charles Parker, killed himself. The Sheriff's Office says authorities responded early Saturday to reports of a vehicle fire at a property at Forest Grove, about 30 miles west of Portland. Responders found the remains of the five people and several domestic animals. Officials say they're working to determine the identity of the victims. I'm Mike Hempett.
2: There's more beef heading into the U.S., this time from Mexico. Correspondent Donna Warder reports on the end of a year-long U.S. ban on cattle from northern Mexico, but under tight controls due to the screwworm risks.
17: Ranchers in northern Mexico are getting ready to export their cattle to the U.S. following a year-long ban. An outbreak of the flesh-eating parasite known as the New World screwworm fly was affecting the cattle industry on both

0: sides of the border. The U.S. plans to restart imports at the border crossing in Douglas, Arizona, and new restrictions are in place. Veterinarian Jorge Rodarte in Hermosillo says cattle receive an eye treatment. They can't have any open wounds, must be free of ticks, and are treated with a specialized pesticide. U.S. authorities will allow only 700 cattle into the U.S. in the first week, then 900 in the second week. Eventually, 1,300 cattle per day can enter the U.S. I'm Donna Water.
1: A federal judge on Monday postponed a trial in the U.S. for a former Libyan official charged in the 1988 bombing of Pan Am Flight 103. Jury selection was scheduled to begin Wednesday in Washington, D.C. for Abu Aguila al-Marimi. His trial will be the first in the U.S. for the December 21, 1988 bombing over Lockerbie, Scotland, that killed 270 people, many of them Americans. The judge scheduled a hearing next week to discuss the case. Al-Marimi is charged in the U.S. with making the bomb that downed the airplane. America in the Morning continues. Suspected Iran-linked hackers knocked a small British power plant offline for 4 days. Researchers say it's the same campaign that hit water utilities in a dozen American states. The new old tech guy, Chuck Palm, has more.
2: A small power plant in Britain last month went dark. Nobody noticed much at the time, but it stayed down for 4 days. The London Telegraph reported it over the weekend. They said Iranian-linked hackers got inside and made the machinery stop. That plant has not been named and the grid was fine. But here's why this story's important. 3 weeks ago, I mentioned that hackers were in water utilities in 7 different states. But here's one that was not reported. Hackers got into Braham, Minnesota, a town of 1,700, and they shut off the well and the treatment plant. For a short while, the only water in town was in the water tower. The FBI suspects this is the same campaign, and it's grown. New Jersey and Alabama have joined the list, and the count is closer to a dozen states now. But here's one major difference. In July, those systems kept running. Operators went to manual, and the water stayed safe. In Britain, the plant just stopped for 4 days. 3 weeks ago, they were in the building. Now they're turning things off. Nobody has named who has done it, then or now. But a former FBI cyber official said to treat it like Iran until it is proven otherwise. For now, you can believe that your water was safe. Every utility has said so. But 4 days is a long time for a town to wait. I'm the new old tech guy, Chuck Palm.
1: 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Here's Robert Workman.
3: Baseball Monday, the Mariners ended the Phillies' 9-game winning streak, 9-2. Julio Rodriguez belted a 3-run shot in the first inning. Cal Raleigh followed with a 2-run blast and later added 2 more solo shots for a 3-homer game. Cubs blanked the Diamondbacks 7-0, a 5-hitter for Kevin Gausman and the Band-Aids, Michael Conforto and Carson Kelly with back-to-back jacks. Giants shut out the Reds 5-0, 6 pitchers combined on a 5-hitter. Rafael Devers hit a 3-run homer. The AL-leading Rays tangled up the Tigers 4-1. Rangers rolled over the White Sox 11-2 and grabbed the AL West lead over the idle Astros. Long balls from Jake Berger and Wyatt Langford. Red Sox got 2 in the top of the ninth to hook the Marlins 4-2. Anthony Siegler tripled in the tie-breaking run, then scored an insurance tally.
4: I definitely thought that was a possibility, but once I saw they weren't giving me a buzz sign, I felt like they trusted me to get a good hit up, get a good at bat, get something good to hit, and that's all I was trying to do.
3: Nationals scaled the Rockies 13-3. Dale and Lyle homered and drove in 5. Colorado has dropped 7 in a row. Nick Gonzalez RBI single in the 12th pushed the Pirates past the Padres 3-2. Guardians doubled up the Angels 4-2. Austin Hedges with a 2-run bushwhack, and the Twins held off the A's 9-6. Week 3 of the NFL preseason, the last of the tune-up games before the regular season starts on Wednesday, September 9th. We'll have games this week on Thursday, Friday, and Saturday. Week 0 of the college football season is Saturday with 8 Division I games, including North Carolina against TCU in Dublin. Only one top 25 team in action. 14th-ranked USC is home for San Jose State. That's Tuesday Sports.
1: Thank you, sir. 5 till. Colleges embracing the trend of 3-year bachelor degrees. When America in the Morning continues after these messages.
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1: It's 5 till America in the Morning continues. The mother of the late actress Hayden Panettiere is speaking out following her daughter's sudden death. Entertainment reporter Kevin Carr following that story.
12: On Monday's Good Morning America, Leslie Vogel spoke out about the sudden death of her daughter Hayden Panettiere.
13: I was just numb. I just couldn't feel anything. I still am not grasping this is real.
12: Panettiere, who suffered from depression and substance abuse, died on August 16th in South Carolina. Her on-again, off-again boyfriend, Brian Hickerson, and his brother, Zach, were at the scene. Vogel does not like Hickerson, who has been arrested multiple times for domestic abuse and served jail time for injuring Panettiere. Vogel said Panettiere gravitated to him after she gave up custody of her daughter.
13: That was the catalyst, that she just couldn't keep those demons away.
12: Last year, she tried to help her leave the relationship. Eventually, Vogel told her they could not speak while Brian was in her life.
13: Of course, I thought it was going to be a pocket of time. I did not, by any stretch of the imagination, think that this was going to happen to Hayden.
12: Vogel, who managed Panettiere's career until the actress was 19, said she started having problems after landing a starring role on NBC's Heroes.
13: Here she was, the star of a major TV series, but I would say at about 17, I started seeing her going downhill.
12: Vogel offered a message about those who are silently struggling.
13: You can have on the exterior all of this, but that doesn't mean that what's going on in here matches.
12: I'm Kevin Carr.
1: If we know anything about college, it's that it can be extremely expensive. For decades, colleges have offered accelerated programs that let students finish faster, often by foregoing long summer breaks, maximizing transfer credits, and considering semester-long courses into shorter 5 to 10 week terms. As Lisa Dwyer reports, some are embracing the growing trend of colleges offering reduced credit bachelor's degrees in just 3 years.
14: 34-year-old Giles Sims was sick of getting passed over for jobs because he did not have a college degree and was often told,
15: on your skills assessment, you guys scored the same, so we went with the one that had the degree.
14: Even when he went for more entry-level jobs, he found those jobs are largely being handled by AI.
15: The jobs that I'm qualified for just aren't there.
14: Even when he found a job, he kept getting cut and mass layoffs.
15: Over and over and over again.
14: With a wife and a widowed mother to support, he needed a quick solution. So the laid-off web developer turned to one of a growing number of 3-year degree programs now being offered around the country. The new U.S. programs

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6: From ABC News, I'm Wayne Cabot. You have underestimated Canada, says Ontario Premier Doug Ford to Donald Trump after the American president said Canada must fall in line on trade.
7: We're going to fight with everything we have. And you know something? I have more courage, more brains in my baby toe than he has in his whole body.
6: Ford saying Canadians would rather endure the pain of Trump's threatened 50% sanctions and tariffs than give in to U.S. pressure. Canada will announce retaliatory tariffs today. Earlier in the trade war, Ontario did impose a 25% surcharge on power going into Michigan, Minnesota, and New York. The Supreme Court backing new U.S. Postal Service regulations on mail-in voting, prompting questions about how these changes could be implemented with congressional midterms that's only 2 months away. ABC's Craig Wall reports from Chicago.
8: Mail-in ballots have been growing in popularity with voters, with nearly a third of ballots cast that way in the 2024 election, according to federal data. States like Illinois have insisted it's secure, and a study last year by the Brookings Institute found only 4 cases of fraud out of every 10 million mail ballots cast.
6: Polls are opening now in South Carolina in the Republican primary to fill Lindsey Graham's seat. His sister Darlene Graham is the Trump-endorsed candidate. Ralph Norman is a staunch conservative and member of the Hardline Freedom Caucus. The Hawk fire on the hills above Reno now 27% contained, with tens of thousands in shelters.
9: There are so many people who have been impacted from this fire and have just been pushed out throughout Reno and displaced from their homes. This is a fire that broke out over the weekend, already burning more than 15,000 acres. It's injured 3 people, 3 firefighters, and firefighters really have a lot of work ahead of them.
6: ABC's Melissa Don, at least 38 homes turned to ash. FEMA says aid is on the way. 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
10: Man, I love this place. I've been surfing here since I was a kid. Now, seeing my grandson out on the water, it means everything to me. Watching him and taking in the blue waves, the sea breeze, the blurry horizon.
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12: An unknown death in a central Lincoln neighborhood. Good morning, I'm Jeff Modes. Partly cloudy, we're now at 67 degrees at KFOR, FM 101.5, 1240 AM. It is 6:03. Just before 3:30 Monday afternoon, Lincoln police were called to a neighborhood in the area of 17th and G Street about an unresponsive person.
13: Officers arrived and located a deceased 31-year-old female.
12: Lieutenant Jason Goodwin telling KFOR News the cause of death is not known. The investigation is still ongoing. The victim's name will not be released at this time, pending notification of family. 2 decades after a 40-year-old Lincoln woman went missing, her case is back in the forefront again.
14: LPD recently received a new lead, which prompted additional investigative work in the case.
2: in July and August.
12: Lincoln Police Captain Ben Miller on Monday confirming that the new lead in the case of Gina Boss, who was last seen in the early morning hours of October 17, 2000, after she left open mic night at the former Dugan's Pub off of 11th and K Street. Police later found her guitar and

0: sheet music next to her car, but she was never seen again.
1: Our investigators remain in contact with them, assuring them of our commitment to finding answers for them.
0: Captain Miller says Boss will be 66 years old today. Read more about this latest development in the case at KFORnow.com. KFOR News Time is 6:04. A citation toward a Lincoln police captain who is now on leave after her toddler was found alone in a locked van at Pawnee Lake on Sunday afternoon.
2: The investigation determined a 2-year-old child had been left in the van for a minimum of 28 minutes. The outside temperature was 78 degrees Fahrenheit.
0: On Monday, Lancaster County Sheriff Terry Wagner said the 54-year-old Mady McGuire was identified as the off-duty LPD captain who took her toddler out of the van before deputies arrived. Deputies talked with McGuire and her partner, 49-year-old Mary Tobiasen. While the toddler was in the van, McGuire and Tobiasen were fishing, according to Wagner. The toddler did not have any injuries as a result of being left in the van. McGuire submitted to a preliminary breath test, which showed a blood alcohol content of 0.108. She and Tobiasen were each cited for misdemeanor child abuse. U.S. Defense Secretary Pete Hegseth was at Offutt Air Force Base in Bellevue Monday morning as part of his Arsenal of Freedom tour with the need to rebuild the U.S. Defense Industrial Base. Nebraska Republican Senator Pete Ricketts invited Hegseth and joined him on the tour.
3: The agenda really was about showing the secretary the mission of STRATCOM, so we went down to the battle deck. He saw a demonstration of how we would track if there were incoming missiles. And then he had a chance to address, all the team out there as well.
0: The visit gave Offutt officials an opportunity to showcase STRATCOM capabilities and talk about opportunities for expanded missions. Child Care Can is a statewide multi-year campaign focused on strengthening Nebraska through public investment in affordable and quality child care. It was unveiled during a news conference on Monday afternoon at the Cornhusker Hotel. Campaign manager Elizabeth Everett.
4: 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That means investments significant enough to make a meaningful difference and reliable enough to strengthen Nebraska's child care system over time.
0: The announcement comes as Nebraska families, providers, and employers confront significant child care challenges, and states across the country pursue major investments to support families, strengthen their workforces, and remain economically competitive. Lincoln's first forecast is coming up. KFOR News Time 6:06.
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0: Lincoln's first forecast, still a chance of showers this morning, about a 20% chance. Otherwise, partly sunny today and a high of 86. Tonight, partly cloudy, a slight chance of thunderstorms. Overnight low of 67, sunny tomorrow and a high of 85. Sunny on Thursday and a high of 84. This morning, 67 degrees with a partly cloudy sky in Lincoln. I'm Jeff Moats, KFOR News.
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10: Good to have you in on a Tuesday with KFOR. Schmidt, Carol, and Jeff. Lincoln's Morning News, 67. Chances some showers a little bit later on. We'll get caught up with Jeff Moats in the KFOR newsroom. Plenty of Nebraska reaction yesterday afternoon. We'll hear from Pete Ricketts, Dan Osborne, when it comes to the Trump beef plan. Governor Pillen in D.C., Hegseth at Offutt, and some things shaken, Carol, here in the capital city. How was your Monday? How'd you navigate the start of the week?
11: It was pretty good. Mondays are always busy for me because I'm in the studio there for quite a bit of the time, and then I'm back here and did some recording, and I took Hallie to her hitting camp, and so that took up part of my time. And then the evening was gorgeous.
10: It was nice.
11: Drug the dogs out, and I mean, that was just a nice, cool,

0: breeze or a warm breeze out there in the 70s, and it was a top 10 evening for walking. I will say that the sidewalks were busy, and even as it's, although as everyone's noticed, it's starting to get dark a lot earlier now. A lot of kids out yet, even late.
1: We got home a little bit later, and yeah, the everybody in our neighborhood was out. I saw this setup where they were two giant, fluffy Bernedoodles that were out for a walk with their mom and dad. And they had the harnesses, kind of like the mid-harness, you know, versus the collar.
0: Right.
1: But they were kind of tied together, for lack of a better term. So one wouldn't veer left, one wouldn't veer right. They were just walking like they were Clydesdales in front of mom and dad. But, yeah, there wasn't a whole lot of panting going on with the pups. Out back for us, I successfully was able to secure a reservation for dinner tonight for Erin. Her birthday's today, so Carson is free somehow, some way this evening. So we're going to all try and go celebrate her 39th birthday again.
0: Well, good. Well, happy birthday to Erin.
1: Yeah. So
0: Sadie's birthday is today. My granddaughter, she's turning 12 today.
1: Oh, so good.
0: Big birthday for her.
1: We've got a couple
0: last year before the teen years.
1: Right. A couple of crossovers between Sadie and my wife and you and Junior.
0: That's true. We do have a couple mirrored birthdays there.
1: We do. So hope everyone's got a good start to your morning. Carol, let's talk a little bit here as we get going. About this this death and a 31-year-old woman. Of course, more to follow with LPD a little bit later with updates on that, but a death investigation in central Lincoln.
0: Lincoln Police, Lincoln Fire and Rescue called to 17th and G regarding an unresponsive person yesterday afternoon. As usual, the cause of death is under investigation. We don't have any details, a name or anything like that. But LPD is saying if anyone has any information, knows who resides at that residence, saw something, to please call their Crime Stoppers or call LPD and try to help solve this mystery of this 31-year-old woman.
1: Yeah, not too far from McPhee Elementary, street up and about a block and a half over off of 17th. Hazel Abel Park is just south there by a street or two and on F Street. So just kind of trying to paint that vicinity for you, 17th and G. But just sad news with this unresponsive person. Around 3:30 is we'll kind of get Motsi's take on this. I know he's had his ear to the ground, and we'll have more news at some point here a little later on today.
2: Well, we hope so. I mean, nothing guaranteed, but what you guys have just mentioned is what we've been told and learned from Lincoln Police regarding that. And again, very little details been released. We hope to maybe get information, additional information today. If not, it'd be probably tomorrow. We'll find out if any clues have been uncovered in terms of what may have been a contributing factor in the death. Still not sure at this point, but still something that we're going to be following here for quite a bit.
1: What else on the docket here, Bud, as we look at 6:30?
2: Well, the biggie yesterday, I don't know if you guys had followed this up or not, but we are following additional information that will probably be coming forth here at some point here over the next several days as this thing continues to develop. We're talking more than 25 years since anybody has seen 40-year-old Gina Boss of Lincoln. There was a news conference, well, at media briefing yesterday, LPD did talk about that they got a new lead in the case, but they would not go into specifics. They did not want to interfere with the integrity of the investigation and compromise it, but they're following up on this new lead, and what they said was, once they got this lead, that investigative work took place in July, additional investigative work took place in July, and again this month, So they're still following that. If you don't remember the situation about Gina Boss, we've talked about this case several times over the years. She was last seen leaving open mic night at what used to be Dugan's Pub there at 11th and K. And this is back on October 17th of 2000. This is how long ago it's been. So it's been almost 26 years since she was last seen. Lincoln police did find her guitar and sheet music next to her car, but she has never been seen at all since. So police have been in contact with the family. And, of course, we've talked to Gina's sister, Janelle Rapp, who organized the website 411gina.org. You know, and this, it's a missing persons website, not just dedicated to Gina Boss, but other missing persons from across the country. And so this is something that we've been following for, you know, quite a while. Of course, October 17th has become Missing Persons Day in Nebraska, too, and we're approaching that here in the next couple of months. But something that we're still following, and police are actively now working this new lead in this case. Also in our news this morning, surprising news for folks that may be close to the situation here, but a Lincoln police captain is on leave after her toddler was found alone in a locked van at Pawnee Lake on Sunday afternoon. And at the time, the temperature outside 78 degrees, and the child was in the van for about 28 minutes. The police captain has been identified as 54-year-old Mady McGuire. She's been a veteran of the Lincoln Police Department for 28 years. Her and her partner, 49-year-old Mary Tobiasen, have been cited for misdemeanor child abuse. We'll have more about this. We'll hear from Sheriff Terry Wagner with the Lancaster County Sheriff's Office coming up here in a few minutes about this. Plus, U.S. Defense Secretary Pete Hegseth visited Offutt Air Force Base in Bellevue. That story and other news for you. And sports, too, at 6:31 on KFOR.
1: Mochy, thanks for the update. We'll catch up here in about 15 minutes. Brandon Rector going to be with us. And, Carol, we were going to get to this story. And tough situation here with this police captain cited. Pawnee Lake, the site, and this toddler found locked in a van. So I'm trying to think back to being a kid, and I don't remember, like, being this isn't to be humorous, it's not a funny situation, but I don't remember being locked in a vehicle. I remember falling asleep as a kid in a mom and dad's car if they were out somewhere and waking up, and I got left there. They let me sleep. They let me rest. And it wasn't wintertime. It wasn't summertime. It was just a normal weekend if they're out running errands, and I'm crashed out in the back. And I'm hoping this isn't as bad as it looks, and it looks really bad.
0: Well, it does, especially when it appears that the child was in distress at the time that Braden Nichols and Isabella Glover came upon the child and said it wasn't just a child that wanting to get out. It was a child that was screaming, and they wanted their parents.
1: Right.
0: So, obviously, that's when they made the call to 911, and as soon as the couple walked up to the car, you know, they knew that was the thing to do. And I obviously there was a breathalyzer test that was given to the two, mm-hmm. and it showed a blood alcohol concentration of 0.108, according to the Lancaster County Sheriff's Office. And both McGuire and Tobiasen cited for misdemeanor child abuse. It's just unusual, honestly, in this day and age that anyone leave a child in a vehicle.
1: It's very, I mean, you just don't do it. You can't do it.
0: Yeah. When I was growing up, we stayed in the car all the time. You know,
1: right.
0: Our parents would run in and say, okay, we're going to go get some groceries. You guys just stay in the car, or we're going to go do this. You just stay in the car. And, you know, umpteen years ago, that was no big deal. But in this day and age, to leave a child in a car unattended, I don't care if it is locked. Hey, that's a dangerous situation. I mean, a child that age.
1: Yes.
0: You know, that's just a dangerous situation. I'm shocked that You'd leave a two-year-old locked in a vehicle.
1: You are shocked that with this paired with the alcohol and then paired with, I guess, the expectation of your profession. I hate to go there with this.
0: Yeah, you're a Lincoln police captain.
1: Yeah, I mean, from a judgment standpoint and a, you know, knowing better standpoint, I mean, there's a higher standard for, you know, for police. I hate to be super judgmental this morning, but you do all this math and it just looks horrible. Awful.
0: Well, I think it's because you're in law enforcement and you see cases like this all the time.
1: For sure you do.
0: I mean, I think that's what makes it different is that, you know, you've seen this story before.
1: Yeah, you've probably been on
0: you
1: the
0: know
1: call
0: how it can play
1: been
0: out.
1: On the call before. Let's see what the weather looks like today. Brandon Rector with us, 1011 Weather Center. Brandon, thanks for the time this morning. Any rainfall in the picture?
3: Yes. In fact, we've already got some showers and thunderstorms out in portions of central and western Nebraska this morning. I think we'll see about a 20% chance here this morning in the capital city and the eastern third of the area. As we head through this afternoon, though, that rain chance is going to increase to about 40%, especially late afternoon and into this evening. And any storms that develop have potential to be severe, so keep that in mind, especially for the evening commute for today. We may be dealing with some thunderstorms in the area. High temperature this afternoon in the mid-80s. And we'll see that chance for rain decreasing overnight to about 20%. We might have a stray shower or thunderstorm very early Wednesday morning, but the rest of the day should be mostly sunny with a high in the mid-80s. Looks like we should have some lower dew points, so some drier air in place, so feeling a little more comfortable. Thursday, we'll begin the day in the upper 50s, warming up to the mid-80s in the afternoon, mostly sunny. And then rain chances will return for Friday and this weekend. I've got about a 20 to 30% chance. And temperature is going to be increasing this weekend. It looks like back into the 90s for highs.
0: Well, last night was a top 10 night for walking, I can tell you that. It was just a nice light breeze, and the temperatures were very comfortable, and it was gorgeous outside.
3: Yeah, we've had some really nice evenings here as of late. It might be a little more humid and might have to deal some rain this evening, but then should be right back into some very comfortable dew points, I think, for the middle of the week.
1: Nope, temps look good. We'll see how much rain makes it through the region. Brandon Rector with us. Brandon, thanks for the time this morning.
3: You're welcome. Have a great day.
1: You too. 67 degrees at your severe weather station, KFOR. 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
1: 6:30, we'll have an ABC News update. More from Jeff Motes in the Capital City in KFOR Newsroom. Brainbuster time, Carol. Brews at the zoo. And tell you what, going to be just a great time September 4th. That's when you can get tickets and check out a fun adult-filled evening. 489-1240 to get in with Brews at the Zoo tickets up for grabs here. Fun fall facts. We're going to be into fall here before we know it.
0: Well, officially, yeah, it'll be the 21st of September, but I think most people, as we said yesterday, consider Labor Day weekend to be your unofficial start of the fall season.
1: The unofficial official, right? So here is your fun fall fact, 489-1240, to participate and show off that brain of yours for Brain Buster. So fall is the most popular time for this life-changing activity. What are we asking about? Fall, the most popular time for this life-changing activity, can be frowned upon in this state especially.
0: True.
1: Let's go to the phones. Hi, KFOR. Do you have an answer?
25: A wedding.
1: It is weddings, absolutely. Weddings.
25: Yep, my time too.
1: Yep. I took the plunge September. By weekend, Carol.
0: I would imagine
25: yep.
0: So.
1: What's your first name?
25: Larry,
1: hang on for me. We'll get info.
25: Thank
1: we'll
25: you.
1: Get you off to Brews at the Zoo, okay?
25: Hey, appreciate it.
1: All right, man. Hang tight. Good for Larry. Yeah, fall weddings are gorgeous. They're beautiful. They're the perfect temperature. And unfortunately, they may be during kickoff.
0: I was a little surprised it was fall, actually, when I read that statistic. I thought maybe, you know, June or, you know, in the spring when the temperatures are still pretty decent and people are on vacation. I mean, it's summertime. But no, the fall foliage, I guess, adds to the allure of a fall wedding. And as you mentioned, the temperature, it's cooler, usually cooler. You don't have to worry about a sweaty bride, you know, when
1: no.
0: when the pictures are being taken. So, no, but you're right. I have been to a wedding or two in the fall where there were some earbuds in the back of the church.
1: Everybody looks like they're doing Secret Service work.
0: Yes.
1: Especially... I was at a buddy's wedding. This is years and years and years ago, but one of the groomsmen did wire his earbuds up his sleeve, and he had it in. And this was against Louisiana Tech. It was Solich's first game as head coach. Worked out okay.
0: Yeah, I went to a wedding on the Virginia Tech game years ago, and
1: home or away?
0: It was I think it was the home game.
1: Okay. But well,
0: lots of guys that had to go to the bathroom that day.
1: A lot. Let's get to ABC.
2: ABC News, I'm Wayne Cabot. The latest battleground in the burgeoning trade war between Canada and the United States, one of the Great Lakes. President Trump just posting that he's considering renaming Lake Ontario Lake America. Because, in his words, we don't expect to be doing much business with Ontario any longer. Canada Today expected to lay out its response to Trump's new tariffs. Wildfires now ripping across several states. Progress on the Hawk Fire around Reno, now 27% contained. ABC's Melissa Adan is there.
3: There are so many people who have been impacted from this fire and have just been pushed out throughout Reno and displaced from their homes. This is a fire that broke out over the weekend, already burning more than 15,000 acres. It's injured three people, three firefighters, and firefighters really have a lot of work ahead of them.
2: Texas, west of Dallas, the Ross Fire now growing to about 50,000 acres. 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
4: A deceased person found in a neighborhood near downtown Lincoln. Good morning, I'm Jeff Moe. It's partly cloudy, 67 at KFOR FM 101.5, 1240 AM at 631. Lincoln police are investigating an unknown death reported just before 3:30 Monday afternoon.
5: Lincoln police and Lincoln Fire and Rescue were dispatched to the 1700 block of G Street regarding an unresponsive person.
4: Lieutenant Jason Goodwin telling KFOR News officers arrived and found a deceased 31-year-old woman. Goodwin also telling KFOR News the cause of death is still not known. The investigation is ongoing. The victim's name has not yet been released pending time and notification of family. For more than 25 years, Lincoln police have been working the missing person case involving 40-year-old Gina Boss, who has not been seen or heard from after leaving a downtown Lincoln bar. But her case is back in the spotlight again after LPD Captain Ben Miller confirmed Monday they had a new lead in the case, which prompted additional investigative work in July and this month. After being asked by KFOR News about the number of tips that they receive about the Boss case, Captain Miller said they have a running list.
6: I know just in the case file itself, I mean, there's well over 1,000 reports that have been completed on this investigation.
4: Boss was last seen in the early morning hours of October 17, 2000, following an open mic night at Dugan's Pub off of 11th and K Street. Police later found her guitar and sheet music next to her car, but she was never seen again. Deputies cited a Lincoln police captain after a 2-year-old child was seen distressed and locked in a van Sunday afternoon at Pawnee Lake while she and her partner were out fishing. Lancaster County Sheriff Terry Wagner says the off-duty police captain was identified as 54-year-old Mady McGuire, who took her toddler out of the van before deputies arrived. Wagner says deputies contacted McGuire and her partner, 49-year-old Mary Tobiasen.
7: Mady was pre-tested by deputies, with the results being .108 blood alcohol content. Both women were cited for misdemeanor child abuse.
4: Assistant Lincoln Police Chief Ryan Dale told reporters an internal investigation on McGuire is underway.
6: Mady has been placed on investigative suspension pending the outcome of an internal investigation.
4: The toddler, who was locked in the van for 28 minutes and an outside temperature being 78 degrees, did not have any injuries as a result of being left in the van. KFOR News Time, 633. A tour of Offutt Air Force Base in Bellevue on Monday for U.S. Defense Secretary Pete Hegseth is part of the Arsenal of Freedom Tour. With the need to rebuild the U.S. Defense Industrial Base, Nebraska Republican Senator Pete Rickens invited Hegseth and joined him on the tour, saying that the visit gave Offutt officials a chance to showcase strategy.

0: com capabilities and talk about opportunities for expanded missions, though Ricketts told the media that there was no discussion about foreign surveillance.
1: He had a chance to address all the team out there as well. And, we've got about 8,000 military uniformed, as well as the contractors, brings everybody up over 10,000. So we had a room filled there in the atrium of the headquarters building that we all had a chance to talk to.
0: The statewide multi-year campaign, Child Care Can, is focused on strengthening Nebraska through public investment in affordable and quality child care. It was unveiled Monday at a gathering at the Cornhusker Hotel. Elizabeth Everett is the campaign manager for Child Care Can and says the goal of Child Care Can is to secure robust, reoccurring public investment that increases access to affordable, quality child care throughout Nebraska.
2: When employers have workers, they can operate and grow. When providers can sustain their businesses, communities can retain families. And when Nebraska can offer families the foundation they need to build a life here, we become more competitive.
0: The announcement comes as Nebraska families, providers, and employers confront significant child care challenges, and states across the country pursue major investments to support families, strengthen their workforces, and remain economically competitive. Lincoln's first forecast is coming up. KFOR News Time, 635.
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0: Lincoln's first forecast, partly sunny sky expected later on today. Still a slight chance of showers, though, this morning and a high of 86. Tonight, partly cloudy, slight chance of late-night thunderstorms, low of 67. Sunny tomorrow and a high of 85. Sunny Thursday and a high of 84. Right now, 67 degrees with a partly cloudy sky at KFOR. We know that Nebraska head football coach Matt Rhule announced after Saturday's practice that Anthony Calandria will be the starting quarterback for the home opener September 5th against Ohio. But the question remains, who will start at running back?
4: I think the backs have all practiced hard and played hard. And that we have another week for them to all continue to accelerate their game. The live work today, seeing guys get tackled, we didn't put any balls on the ground, which is good. And I'll have to go back and watch the protection. We're not an offense that you can have a ball carrying specialist. You also have to be able to protect. So anxious to see the scrimmage tape and see who's where.
0: Practice continues today for the Big Red. Our high school football coverage here on KFOR once again will begin Thursday night with an intercity matchup over at Seacrest Field between Lincoln East and Lincoln Northeast. We'll have coverage beginning at 6:50. You can join me for the play-by-play here on KFOR, brought to you by members of the KFOR Sportscasters Club. The Lincoln Salt Dogs come up short again. They dropped the series opener at the top team of the American Association in Baseball, the Milwaukee Milkmen, on Monday night. With the recap, here's the voice of the Salt Dogs, Rich Ray.
5: Monday night, the Lincoln Salt Dogs were defeated by the Milwaukee Milkmen 5-4 at Franklin Field. Cam Dayton pitched 7 innings, but he suffered the loss. He's now 3-2. The Milkmen hit 2 home runs, while Lincoln's Jake Jelly homered in his 4th straight game. Lincoln is now 38-49 on the season, and they'll play the Milkmen in Game 2 of the 4-game series on Tuesday night. Again, the final on Monday in Franklin was Milwaukee 5 and Lincoln 4. I'm Rich Ray for KFOR Sports.
0: Coverage of tonight's second game of the series will begin shortly after 6 o'clock right here on KFOR. I'm Jeff Moats, KFOR Sports.
6: At the New York Stock Exchange. This is a Bloomberg Money Minute. Markets are watching the U.S. Treasury's next moves and a slate of economic data today, which is pushing stock futures higher ahead of trading. Bitcoin also briefly surged past $80,000, and oil keeps falling, with Brent crude now at $89 a barrel. The market will connect with Zoom today ahead of its earnings as the company continues working to grow past its COVID lockdown business model. Year-to-year comparisons in Zoom profits have been tough, but analysts expect to hear encouraging news on expansion offerings for businesses and AI companion products. For the first time in almost 2 years, Apple's gearing up to launch a new version of its Mac Mini desktop computer. That could be out as soon as a few days. And Peter Parker could be crowned the next king of the world. Spider-Man Brand New Day scored another $39 million in ticket sales this weekend at the movies and is now just $44 million shy of knocking Titanic out of the all-time global box office top five. Avatar is still number one.
0: The high school football season kicks off Thursday night, August 27th, as Lincoln East will take on Lincoln Northeast over at Seacrest Field. I'm Jeff Motes. 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
11: 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How the capital city starts the day. Lincoln's Morning News with Schmidt, Carol, and Jeff on KFOR.
12: 20 in front of 7 at KFOR. 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Schmidt, Carol, and Jeff. Lincoln's Morning News. A rundown of the hardest working states. Where does Nebraska rank? Reaction to the Trump beef plan from Pete Ricketts and Dan Osborne. We'll hear their comments yesterday. And Carol, the Supreme Court weighing in on mailing it in.
13: A divided Supreme Court allowed the Trump administration to go ahead, move forward with their plans to restrict mail-in voting before the midterms. It was a sort of emergency opinion. The justices said the president could proceed with implementing an executive order he had signed, and this order directs the U.S. Postal Service to help decide which voters should receive mail-in ballots. Under the executive order, the Department of Homeland Security will also create list of U.S. citizens that the administration believes could be used to monitor voter rolls for non-citizens. So this decision essentially means that the administration can move ahead with planning for restricting the use of mail ballots, even as a lower court continues to weigh whether it's really legal or not. What's the legality of Trump's order? But with a little more than 2 months until Election Day, and considerably less time before early voting begins, it's unclear whether the White House rules will actually be in effect for the midterms.
12: Christian Gross, a political scientist, weighed in with ABC.
14: The executive order says it's to create efficiency and standards that are national, but critics of the executive order say it's going to actually make it more likely that mail-in ballots don't get counted.
12: Carol, a couple takeaways here. When it comes to reduced recourse here, the ruling makes it harder for plaintiffs to challenge maps unless they can prove a strong intent to discriminate racially rather than just showing a desperate impact. You have local impacts. Gross touched on as well that while high-profile court decisions focus on congressional maps, this shift could ultimately lead to challenges like you touched on, and then you've got a bit of a partisan shield, too. Map makers can often bypass scrutiny by citing partisan goals, leaving voters to minority plaintiffs with fewer legal safeguards. So this is a big deal, but how long and will it stand is the question.
13: Yeah, I mean, this is preliminary. It's not a final decision about whether the administration's order will be necessarily lawful once those plans are complete. And, you know, time will tell. And which basically is what the majority said in the 10-page unsigned order, that you know, this thing is actually still being litigated.
12: Plenty of blowback from the Trump beef plan, as Pete Ricketts chimed in yesterday.
1: Well, it remains to be seen if American consumers will actually

0: see those discounted prices. We're still asking the White House for some details about how this is all supposed to work out, where even the beef is supposed to be coming from. We don't know. We don't have any answers on that yet.
1: So, Pete Ricketts, yesterday, Carol, you had Pillen in D.C. talking with Trump. I mean, seen walking next to him. We'll hear from Dan Osborne, his reaction, but minimal joy, putting it nicely and lightly, when it comes to Nebraska's beef producers with this.
2: Well, again, the do-nothings and the do-somethings. Are you really going to, you know, go to the president and say, hey, which some states have. There have been some Republicans that have stepped up, even some that are, you know, you can always tell when the statement starts, I respect the president, but, and we've heard a lot of that from Republican senators who are from beef producing states that have come forward and said, hey, I respect this, but this is not the way to counter it. This is not the way to take this. This isn't the way to grow our herds. This isn't the way to, you know, long-term lower prices. So there are some that I didn't feel like there was a real strong response. I mean, obviously I wasn't in the room with Jim Pillen and President Trump, but I didn't feel like there was as strong a response from our Nebraska legislators as some other states who have just said, hey, this is, you're hurting our ranchers, you're hurting our farmers, this isn't the answer.
1: Well, you had Osborne respond. He was out with different union members in the picket line. He was asked about it yesterday.
3: So I've been on the phone with quite a bit of ranchers who are going to be directly affected by that. Right now, cow-calf operations are taking calves to sale barns, and you know, a lot of cattle's getting traded hands right now. We got to allow our ranchers to do their thing. And they know the market, they know the business better than everybody. And 300,000 tons of foreign metric ground beef flooding our markets, first of all, that's not going to save the consumer money. I'll eat my shoe if we save a bunch of money on ground beef from here on out. But it's going to hurt our ranchers. And, you know, that's why our federal delegation has come out against it. The Farm Bureau, the Farmers Union, who I've been endorsed by, they're all saying this is a rotten deal, and we'll see how it all plays out. But at the end of the day, this is going to hurt Nebraska producers, and we're first in beef. We are the beef state, and so this is hurting our guys and our women out there on the ranches.
1: So that's Dan Osborne quoting Governor Pillen. We had a great conversation talking with Trump about fighting for Nebraska beef and finding solutions that don't rely on bringing in foreign products. Motsi's hanging out in the KFOR newsroom.
4: Number of things we're working on the news this morning, Chris. That includes the body that was found in a neighborhood near downtown Lincoln. At least an unresponsive person that turned out to be deceased. We'll have that story for you. Also, an old missing persons case from 25 years ago back in the spotlight again as a new lead has come into Lincoln Police in that case. We'll tell you more about that, have other stories as well, and sports, all coming up at 7:03 on KFOR.
1: Mozi, thanks. Carol, how about some hard-working states? Where's Nebraska rank?
2: Didn't surprise me that Nebraska is in the top 10, checking in at number 6. Your hardest working state, well, the top hardest working states are the Dakotas, South Dakota and North Dakota. I guess you're working hard to stay warm if you live in either one of those states. And Alaska comes in at number 3, again, to my point. You're just trying to stay warm. But then you've got Hawaii, Wyoming above Nebraska, Texas below, New Hampshire, Tennessee, and Georgia.
1: Love it.
2: Your top 10.
1: You beat Texas. You edge Texas. Nebraska comes in at number 6. Them Longhorns at 7. The Dakotas, man. I mean, between the oil industry in North Dakota and just the ag industry in South Dakota, I always enjoy
2: tourism.
1: Yeah, tourism for sure. But yeah. a lot of just great working folks in Nebraska. You know them. You're one of them.
2: Your least hardest working state, Michigan.
1: too much lake time.
2: Must be. Yeah, they were at the bottom there. But these were, you know, based on your average work week hours, share of workers that are working multiple jobs, average commute time, annual volunteer hours per resident. Those are the key factors that went into deciding this.
1: The work week with this study, the highest number of volunteer hours goes to Utah. Arkansas, not so generous. They have the lowest number of volunteer hours. So just food for thought right there. Let's get a look at the weather and chances of some showers and thunderstorms in the area. And some rain later this afternoon, potentially some severe weather. So we'll have a high of 86 today, cloudy though, through much of the morning. Maybe some peaks of sunshine by noon, 67, the low for the overnight. As we get into Wednesday, sunshine and 84, Thursday sunny and 84. We're at 67 degrees. We're cloudy. That's your severe weather station, KFOR.
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1: From ABC News, I'm Wayne Cabot. President Trump claims he's considering renaming Lake Ontario Lake America, after Ontario's Premier Doug Ford said this about Trump's trade war with Canada.
2: This guy's a loser. He's going to be a loser. And simple as that.
1: Today, Canada plans to answer Trump's new tariff threats, says ABC's Sophie Flay.
3: Prime Minister Carney had previously pledged dollar-for-dollar retaliation after the U.S. imposed 50% tariffs on certain Canadian goods. But yesterday, President Trump went a step further. He's now threatening to also impose 50% tariffs on Canadian cars, trucks, and steel. Trump says Canada has been ripping off the United States for years. Trade talks collapsed over the weekend.
1: Trump says the U.S. doesn't need Canada, but nearly all of U.S. natural gas imports come from Canada, along with more than half of our imported crude oil. Trump last night did acknowledge the U.S. relies on Canada for aluminum. Big wildfire west of Dallas-Fort Worth doubled overnight. The Ross Fire in Palo Pinto blew up to 78 square miles. It's about three times the size of the fire burning on the Nevada-California border. That has tens of thousands still out of their homes.
4: This is not far from downtown Reno. Really, we are at the heart of Reno. You just go out about 15 minutes. Those are the immediate first roadblocks that officials have set up. The National Guard is here. They're pushing out so many people because they had 45,000 people that were ordered to evacuate. Then more than 40,000. So we're looking at almost 100,000 people that had orders either to evacuate or to be prepared to evacuate.
1: ABC's Melissa Don in Reno. Voting underway this morning for the seat to replace Senator Lindsey Graham in South Carolina. Sister Darlene Graham, the Trump-endorsed candidate in the Republican primary, she hasn't run before, facing Ralph Norman of the hardline Freedom Caucus. Taiwan has charged nine people, including one from NVIDIA and two from Supermicro, for illegally exporting high-end AI servers to China. This is ABC News.
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6: A deceased person found not far from downtown Lincoln. Good morning, I'm Jeff Moats. Mostly cloudy, 66 degrees at KFOR, FM 101.5, 1240 AM, it's 7:03. Lincoln Police and Lincoln Fire and Rescue just before 3:30 Monday afternoon were called to a neighborhood near 17th and G about an unknown death. Lieutenant Jason Goodwin with LPD tells KFOR News officers found a 31-year-old woman who was deceased.
7: The cause of death is currently unknown and the investigation remains ongoing.
6: The victim's name has not yet been released at this time, pending notification of family. Lincoln Police on Monday announced that they have received a new lead in the disappearance case of 40-year-old Gina Boss, who went missing from outside of the former Dugan's Pub at 11th and K Street over 25 years ago. That lead prompted investigative work in July and this month.
8: While the results of those efforts are not yet known, investigators continue to follow the information and determine where it may lead. Because this remains an active and ongoing investigation, LPD is not releasing specific details about the methods being used to protect the integrity of the investigation and respect the family.
6: Captain Ben Miller says in the early morning hours of October 17, 2000, then 40-year-old Boss left an open mic night at the Dugan's Pub and later found her guitar and sheet music next to her car, but she was never seen again. You can read more about this up at KFORnow.com. KFOR News Time, 7:04. An off-duty Lincoln police captain and her partner have now been cited for misdemeanor child abuse after a two-year-old child was left in a locked van Sunday afternoon at Pawnee Lake.
9: A woman went to the van and removed a two-year-old child from the van prior to deputy's arrival. That woman, matching the description given by the reporting person, was contacted about

0: 320 feet from where the van was parked. Deputies contacted the woman, who was identified as off-duty LPD Captain Mady McGuire, and her partner, Mary Tobiasen.
1: Lancaster County Sheriff Trey Wagner says McGuire and Tobiasen were fishing while the toddler was in the van 28 minutes with an outside temperature of 78 degrees. The toddler did not have any injuries as a result of being left in the van. McGuire submitted to a preliminary breath test that showed a blood alcohol content of 0.108. Assistant Lincoln Police Chief Ryan Dale confirmed that Captain McGuire is on investigative suspension pending the outcome of an internal investigation. New this morning, a 43-year-old Lincoln man drowned at a reservoir southeast of Prague in southwestern Saunders County. According to a release from the Saunders County Sheriff's Office to KFOR News, deputies were called just before 9 o'clock Sunday night to a drowning at the Cottonwood Reservoir. Deputies and Prague firefighters were dispatched, and once they got to the scene, rescue personnel started searching the area for a male party. A drone pilot with the Sheriff's Office launched a drone to do a grid search of the scene. The preliminary search was not successful. Other fire departments, including Valparaiso, Malcolm, and Raymond, and Waterloo, responded to the scene. And sonar from the Waterloo Rescue Unit happened to see an individual that was located and recovered using divers. The victim, 43-year-old Derek Mueller of Lincoln, was pronounced dead just after 1 o'clock Monday morning. The preliminary investigation indicates that the victim was swimming out in the water to retrieve a fishing lure. An autopsy has been ordered and the investigation continues. A statewide multi-year campaign that's focused on strengthening Nebraska through public investment in affordable and quality child care was unveiled during a gathering Monday afternoon at the Cornhusker Hotel. The campaign manager for Child Care Can is Elizabeth Everett.
2: We know the fiscal environment Nebraska faces, and there are real budget challenges. And we know child care is part of the solution. When parents have reliable care, they can work. When employers have workers, they can operate and grow. When providers can sustain their businesses, communities can retain families.
1: 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Lincoln's First Forecast is next. 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
1: Lincoln's First Forecast today will become partly sunny later on. There's still that lingering chance of a shower and a high of 86. Tonight, partly cloudy, a slight chance of thunderstorms late and a low of 67. Sunny tomorrow and a high of 85. Sunny on Thursday with a high of 84. Right now, we're at 66 degrees with a mostly cloudy sky at KFOR. No official announcement yet for Nebraska head football coach Matt Rhule on team captains this season, but after practice on Saturday, he ultimately said that the players need to make the decision to see who will lead them.
8: You know, it's one of those things I let the players decide. They have to decide their leadership, and they have to have the... They can either make it a popularity contest, or they can be really about it. And so I hope they make good decisions, you know, whether it's captains or not, or leadership council, like we vote on all those things. You know, we pick the unity leadership councils throughout the course of the spring and summer to get different guys exposure. But once you get into the season, they have to pick who's representing their position, and so they have to pick wisely. And, you know, we're hoping we're entering a phase with this team and this program where it's not, you know, whose feelings are going to get in the way, but it's really just, you know, what's the right thing for the team.
1: Rhule was asked about the scope of the offensive and defensive lines.
8: It's a very positive work in progress.
1: And the Huskers are back in the practice field today. 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The Nebraska women's flag football team will play its

0: inaugural competitive season this next spring in 2027. That's according to the Nebraska Athletic Department. Nebraska added the flag football as a varsity sport last January, and the program's first season was originally scheduled for the spring of 2028. The 2027 Nebraska flag football roster consists of 16 players, including 11 transfers and 5 freshmen. The roster includes players from 7 states. The Lincoln Salt Dogs come up short in a 5-4 loss to the top team in American Association Baseball, the Milwaukee Milkmen, Monday night in that series opener. Jake Jelly, though, hit this 2-run homer in the 5th for Lincoln to pull the Salt Dogs within a run.
1: Pitch to Jelly. He swings and he hits this ball high in the air, deep to left. Jake Jelly has homered in his 4th straight ball game.
0: That's Rich Ray on KFOR with the call. Second game of the series is tonight, with coverage beginning shortly after 6 o'clock here on KFOR. I'm Jeff Motes, KFOR Sports.
2: 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Schmidt, Carol, Lincheff. Lincoln's Morning News is on KFOR.
3: 10 after 7 at KFOR. Hope you're well on a Tuesday. Schmidt, Carol, and Jeff. Stream us, Lincoln's Morning News, KFORnow.com. A comeback you may or may not be excited for. And a tight timeline, Carol, when it comes to term limits. And get that bar of soap ready for Canadian Premier Doug Ford.
4: Well, he can kiss my ass as far as I'm concerned.
3: Doug Ford's take on President Trump as the battle continues between O Canada and the U.S.
5: I'm a little unclear on how he feels.
3: Right?
5: No. Canada will announce retaliatory tariffs against the United States today, after it seemed like their relations deteriorated sharply Monday, with President Trump telling Canadian leaders to fall in line or face the consequences far worse than the ones that he's already put forward. He also threatened new 50% tariffs on Canadian vehicles, auto parts, and steel, while Mark Carney, the Prime Minister, said U.S. trade demand showed Washington wanted to destroy our major industries, including autos, steel, and aluminum. Finance Minister Francois Philippe Champagne and 3 other cabinet ministers expected today to share details of support for workers that might be affected by the tariffs. Carney had said earlier yesterday that Canada may need to move away from matching U.S. tariffs dollars for dollar and instead use more targeted retaliation aimed at protecting their Canadian workers and their businesses.
3: Will the pressure campaign work? J.D. Vance, close to the border in Maine yesterday.
6: We need to send a message loud and clear to the Prime Minister of Canada. Stop taking advantage of America. It's over. We expect fairness in our trade policy.
3: Both sides are standing on the shoulders of fairness. You did have Canadian Prime Minister Mark Carney was asked and answered about his message to Trump. What's the message being sent to American auto workers?
7: What message does that send to the workers in Michigan and Ohio and Kentucky and Alabama who rely on Canadian demand? We're their largest customer for automobiles.
3: So that is problematic, Carol, when you look at the Canadian cars and auto parts going to rise from 25% to 50%. I mean, it's across the board. With this game of chicken, ultimately, do you think the U.S. can come out okay? I mean, you've got pain right now, financial pain for some around the country in different sectors of life. We spent, 40 after talking about Nebraska and beef, right? I mean, that's just one facet. Now we get into this discussion about Canada and the trade war.
5: I think the biggest thing to come out of this whole deal is just the deterioration in our relationship with Canada. Mm-hmm. Who's always been one of our biggest allies. And this isn't even a debate about, who's taking advantage of who. It's about personal attacks on Canadian leaders. There could have probably been a more diplomatic way to get this accomplished, rather than threatening to take over their country and then these personal attacks and the threats. I think this is more about what it's done to our relationship with Canada and what it's forcing Canada to do, which is go out and, you know, find other trade partners that they can work with that aren't quite so volatile. The president did admit yesterday, we need Canada.
3: Mm-hmm.
5: I mean, he finally came forward and said that. We do need them. So I think at this point, maybe it's time to cool the rhetoric on both sides and try to get back to the table and stop the bullying and stop the back and forth and make a deal that's going to benefit both the Canadian people and the American people instead of thinking about who wants to be the tough guy in this fight.
3: So Lake America doesn't have a nice ring to it if you're Canadian, as
5: Probably you're
3: trolling them for Lake Ontario. We'll have thoughts about the Lancaster County Election Commissioner's take here on term limits with the City Council. First, Jeff Motes.
0: In our news this morning, again, following a couple of things that Lincoln police have been investigating, that includes a woman's body that was found deceased near 17th and G on Monday afternoon. Also, a new lead in the long-time missing persons case involving 40-year-old Gina Boss of Lincoln, who has not been seen in more than 25 years. We'll have those stories for you. Other news as well. And sports, all coming up at 7:31 on KFOR.
3: Motsi, thanks for popping in. Carol, term limits, City Council, what do you think?
5: Lancaster County Election Commissioner Todd Wilchin said yesterday that good government Lincoln's charter amendment petition, which would put term limits on city council members, does now have enough valid signatures to put it on the ballot. He said his office reviewed 8,082 signature lines on the petition, and nearly 70% determined valid. His office is allowed to stop reviewing after they get to that number. It's unclear if the measure will make the November 3rd ballot because it does still need to be certified by the City of Lincoln by the 1st of September, which, of course, is not far away.
3: It's around the corner, and the typical timeline's 2 weeks for it to get in front of the City Council. And, Carol, you're asking the City Council to pretty much okay term limits that could limit those folks that are saying yay or nay to this.
5: This is true, and it doesn't look like they took any action on it at the City Council meeting yesterday.
3: No.
5: And they have one more meeting before September 1st, which is next Monday at 5:30. The petition sponsor, who of course is Tony Fulton, celebrated the commissioner's determination. He said voters are excited for a say on these initiatives in November. And he thanked the Lancaster County Election Commissioner for his quick action in verifying the signatures.
3: Carol, let's talk comebacks and the minivan.
5: Did you ever have one?
3: I've rode in many, a minivan. Mom and Dad had a van similar to the old Chevy van. Late 70s, early 80s, I think Dad had a van. Might have been a little maroon and silver, if memory serves. Always smiled when I saw the A-Team's van. But the minivan, never owned, never drove, but have ridden in many. And I'd rather ride in them than drive them, and that is going to get many minivan drivers shaking their fist at me. I just wouldn't go that route.
5: Bob always drove a minivan.
3: Okay. Sell me on it.
5: In every car job that he had, he would pick a minivan to drive. He loved because you sat up high.
3: Okay.
5: They had a really nice ride, which they do.
3: It's complete comfort. I get it.
5: Yes. I mean, when we would travel, no matter where we would go, he'd always have a minivan for us to drive. We always took a minivan. And I have to admit that I enjoyed riding in it. I don't mind driving them out on, like, the interstate or the highway. I mean, they're kind of big for me, you know, although Carly has driven one for years, and she's about my size, because when you've got, you know, three kids in a car seat, you need a minivan, almost. So, but I love the ride of a minivan. I mean, they're great. I don't like them in parking garages, because I'm short, and, the steering wheel is in my lap, but I don't mind driving them out on the road. They're great to travel in. They have plenty of room in them. But a lot of people are going back to the minivan just because of the price. You know, for a while there, people went away from the minivan to the big SUVs. Well, now those are $60,000 and up, where you can still get a minivan starting at least at $40,000. Plus, you get the space, the lower cost, and it just, for some families that have multiple kids, is just more practical. The sliding doors make school drop-offs easy. You know, everybody piles out.
3: They do. I think we had a minivan when we went down to the Fiesta Bowl many, many moons ago. That was the vehicle rented. And I remember Cousin Dino giving my dad all sorts of guff. But for road trips, especially for travel ball, listen, the times I was able to tag along and ride in the minivan, it was great. Marty Bird of Ozark fame, a big proponent of the Blue Book retained value of the minivan. It's just a style choice. Do they do better gas mileage-wise than your SUVs if we've got a tribe of four or three or however big your family is? Because that's really the option, affordability, obviously. But do you go SUV or do you go minivan? And for a long time, it was minivan, and then it shifted to the SUV.
5: I think my Palisade, I think the minivan, I mean, it's comparable,
3: yeah.
5: The gas mileage you get. It's pretty comparable.
3: We'll see if there are more minivans on the road. Now, they were all about convenience. Cousin Nate had the old Woody panels minivan.
5: Well, they're a little more aerodynamic now than what they used to
3: they're
5: be.
3: They're a lot cooler, just saying.
5: Yeah, they are a lot cooler than what they used to be.
3: And that's really, truly what we're getting down to, the nuts and bolts. Are you self-sufficient in how cool you think you are? Or does the old bruise happen with driving a minivan? That's what it came down to. Weather-wise, let's tell you, it's going to be a chance of some showers here in the afternoon. But 86, sunshine should pop out here about noon. Pretty cloudy, does look a little rainy off to the west. And for the overnight, 67. Into Wednesday, sunshine 84. Thursday, sunny at 84. Friday will stay in the mid-80s with partly sunny conditions. 67 at KFOR.
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3: Birthdays, anniversaries, something good on the way. Jeff Motes coming up, clear in the air on the way as well. Carol, back to school cash. Things are officially underway with LPS, has been for a while. College campus is back in session. Why not win some money?
5: 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Very simple to do. It might help alleviate some of the pain of spending when it comes to getting your kids ready for school.
20: Tell me something good.
3: Well, one of the perks of back to school, football season. And how about this Alabama high school team that finally snapped a 101-game losing streak?
21: It's no greater feeling to see them kids get victorious at the end of a game. And, you know, they get to get that bad chip off their shoulder, all the doubters and all the people that said they couldn't do it. It's for them. It's for the kids. Everything about this is about our team and our team moving forward.
3: That's the head man, Sammy Coates, smiling. His team won 41-14. Alabama's Columbia High beating Greensboro High. Carol, 101 games straight they had lost. Probably
5: wow.
3: Quite the victory party. Sammy Coates, former NFL guy working with kids. He's something good.
5: Well, there's a lesson to be learned from this story. Don't mess with grandma. Cops received a call at 2:33 in the morning from an elderly woman. She woke up. There was a guy in her bathroom stealing her medication. So she went at him with her cane, and he tried to grab it away from her, but she kicked him. We won't say where. And then a second burglar came around, and then she just threw the cane at him. And so they both left and dropped the medication bottles and ran. So police are still looking for the two men, but Grandma was able to fend them off with her cane.
3: Is Grandma a black

0: belt.
1: I don't know. 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
0: 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Any birthdays or anniversaries to pass along?
1: Well, of course, my beautiful granddaughter, Sadie, is 12 years old today. So happy birthday, Sadie.
0: Happy birthday to you, Sadie. 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Roz the Labradoodle turns 10. You held your breath.
1: Wow.
0: You held your breath there, Carol. Happy birthday to the bunny. Aaron Schmidt is 39 plus a few again. So birthdays and anniversaries, get those to us at 489-1240. You can log on. 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
2: ABC News, I'm Wayne Cabot. With Canada set to unveil today how it's going to respond to President Trump's new tariffs, the president this morning says he's thinking about renaming Lake Ontario to Lake America. Firefighters in Nevada making some progress on the Hawk Fire. It's burned out about 40 homes, but is now 27% contained. ABC's Melissa Adon.
3: This is not far from downtown Reno. Really, we are at the heart of Reno. You just go out about 15 minutes. Those are the immediate first roadblocks that officials have set up. The National Guard is here. They're pushing out so many people because they had 45,000 people that were ordered to evacuate. Then more than 40,000. So we're looking at almost 100,000 people that had orders either to evacuate or to be prepared to evacuate.
2: This morning, the Ross Fire west of Dallas surged past 50,000 acres. South Carolina Republicans making their final pick today in the primary for the seat once held by Lindsey Graham. This is ABC News.
4: An unknown death in a central Lincoln neighborhood. Good morning, I'm Jeff Modes. Right now, we're at 66 degrees, mostly cloudy sky. KFOR FM 101.5, 1240 AM. It's 7:31. Just before 3:30 Monday afternoon, Lincoln police were called to a neighborhood in the area of 17th and G Street about an unresponsive person.
5: Officers arrived and located a deceased 31-year-old female.
4: Lieutenant Jason Goodwin telling KFOR News the cause of death is not known. The investigation is still ongoing. The victim's name will not be released at this time, pending notification of family. 2 decades after a 40-year-old Lincoln woman went missing, her case is back in the forefront again.
6: LPD recently received a new lead, which prompted additional investigative work in the case in July and August.
4: Lincoln Police Captain Ben Miller on Monday confirming that the new lead in the case of Gina Boss, who was last seen in the early morning hours of October 17, 2000, after she left open mic night at the former Dugan's Pub off of 11th and K Street. Police later found her guitar and sheet music next to her car, but she was never seen again.
6: Our investigators remain in contact with them, assuring them of our commitment to finding answers for them.
4: Captain Miller says Boss will be 66 years old today. Read more about this latest development in the case at KFORnow.com. KFOR News Time, 7:33. A citation toward a Lincoln police captain who is now on leave after her toddler was found alone in a locked van at Pawnee Lake on Sunday afternoon.
7: The investigation determined a 2-year-old child had been left in the van for a minimum of 28 minutes. The outside temperature was 78 degrees Fahrenheit.
4: On Monday, Lancaster County Sheriff Terry Wagner said the 54-year-old Mady McGuire was identified as the off-duty LPD captain who took her toddler out of the van before deputies arrived. Deputies talked with McGuire and her partner, 49-year-old Mary Tobiasen. While the toddler was in the van, McGuire and Tobiasen were fishing, according to Wagner. The toddler did not have any injuries as a result of being left in the van. McGuire submitted to a preliminary breath test, which showed a blood alcohol content of 0.108. She and Tobiasen were each cited for misdemeanor child abuse. U.S. Defense Secretary Pete Hegseth was at Offutt Air Force Base in Bellevue Monday morning as part of his Arsenal of Freedom tour with the need to rebuild the U.S. Defense Industrial Base. Nebraska Republican Senator Pete Ricketts invited Hegseth and joined him on the tour.
8: The agenda really was about showing the secretary the mission of STRATCOM, so we went down to the battle deck. He saw a demonstration of how we would track if there were incoming missiles. And then he had a chance to address, all the team out there as well.
4: The visit gave Offutt officials an opportunity to showcase STRATCOM capabilities and talk about opportunities for expanded missions. Child Care Can is a statewide multi-year campaign focused on strengthening Nebraska through public investment in affordable and quality child care. It was unveiled during a news conference on Monday afternoon at the Cornhusker Hotel. Campaign manager Elizabeth Everett.
9: 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That means investments significant enough to make a meaningful difference and reliable enough to strengthen Nebraska's child care system over time.
4: The announcement comes as Nebraska families, providers, and employers confront significant child care challenges, and states across the country pursue major investments to support families, strengthen their workforces, and remain economically competitive. Lincoln's first forecast is next. KFOR News Time, 735.
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4: Lincoln's first forecast includes a partly to mostly sunny sky here later on today. Still has lingering chance of showers, a high of 86. Partly cloudy tonight, slight chance of thunderstorms, low of 67. Sunny tomorrow, a high of 85. Sunny Thursday, and a high of 84. Right now, 66 degrees with a mostly cloudy sky at KFOR. We know that Nebraska head football coach Matt Rhule announced after Saturday's practice that Anthony Calandria will be the starting quarterback for the home opener September 5th against Ohio. But the question remains, who will start at running back?
12: I think the backs have all practiced hard and played hard. And, you know, that we have another week for them to all continue to accelerate their game. The live work today, you know, seeing guys get tackled, you know, we've been putting balls on the ground, which is good. And I'll have to go back and watch the protection. You know, we're not an offense that you can have a ball carrying specialist. You know, you also have to be able to protect. So anxious to see the scrimmage tape and see who's where.
4: Practice continues today for the Big Red. Our high school football coverage here on KFOR once again will begin Thursday night with an intercity matchup over at Seacrest Field between Lincoln East and Lincoln Northeast. We'll have coverage beginning at 6:50. You can join me for the play-by-play here on KFOR, brought to you by members of the KFOR Sportscasters Club. The Lincoln Salt Dogs come up short again. They dropped the series opener at the top team of the American Association in Baseball, the Milwaukee Milkmen, on Monday night. With the recap, here's the voice of the Salt Dogs, Rich Ray.
13: Monday night, the Lincoln Salt Dogs were defeated by the Milwaukee Milkmen 5-4 at Franklin Field. Cam Dayton pitched 7 innings, but he suffered the loss. He's now 3-2. The Milkmen hit 2 home runs, while Lincoln's Jake Jelly homered in his 4th straight game. Lincoln is now 38-49 on the season, and they'll play the Milkmen in Game 2 of the 4-game series on Tuesday night. Again, the final on Monday in Franklin was Milwaukee 5 and Lincoln 4. I'm Rich Ray for KFOR Sports.
4: 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I'm Jeff Motes, KFOR Sports.
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0: 21 minutes in front of 8 at KFOR. Chance of some showers today, 67 right now. Lincoln's Morning News, Schmidt, Carol, and Jeff will clear the air with our friends from Dutch Medic on when it's not okay to go back to school. More Franken food. Oreos are great. Except... And Carol, we hit on the U.S. and Iran. We'll hear from Treasury Secretary Bessent coming up in a moment. But that extended ultimatum still on hold.
1: We haven't heard a lot of details, although we have been told by Scott Bessent and the rest of the Trump administration that there is going to be some devastating economic sanctions against Iran. And, of course, Bessent is saying a lot of the success of this is going to depend on, can we convince other countries to go along with our plan, especially critical trade partners for Iran like Turkey, Russia, and China?
0: China's very difficult to deal with, and if you retaliate and sanction them, they'll remember it and squeeze you, so you got to walk delicately. But Bessent did talk yesterday about those who stand with the U.S.
10: Those who stand with the United States will reap the rewards of our partnership. Those who tether themselves to the Iranian regime should expect to share in the isolation of a withering regime.
0: Can you sell it? Can you sell it? Can you do some convincing to those frenemies around the globe that everybody's kind of intertwined here with Iran and energy?
1: The problem is some of it is just on the face of things. Other countries don't like to be told what to do. They
0: For sure.
1: don't want someone stepping in and saying, you have to do this or you'll be punished in an exchange that they had nothing to do with to begin with. And it's not that everybody doesn't realize what a threat Iran is, because they do, but it's one of those situations like, well, we've always known what they're like, but we've managed to get along and, you know, it coexists together. So that's one problem. Another problem is the way that the president is presenting this, Iran almost feels like, what have we got to lose? I mean, we're already economically in the hole. It's not like we're a country that's, you know, blossoming and this is going to take us down. We really don't have anything to lose. And is this threat, is it an exchange for military attacks? I mean, do we just suffer through the economic worst of it, knowing that the president really does not want any kind of military escalation? Is this his response, a trade-off to avoiding military, you know? And if that is the case, then I think what a lot of people in the Mideast are afraid of, that the harder that Washington pushes third countries to sever their ties with Iran, the stronger Tehran's incentive to demonstrate that participating in their isolation is going to carry a cost. And that's where you get, I'm not suggesting it's going to be something as huge as a 9/11, but that's where you get those sorts of terrorist attacks.
0: You get fearful of that. China just, to reiterate, is 90% of that oil exported by Iran. Lastly, from Bessent, those messages that are out there, those that are working with Iran.
10: Let there be no ambiguity as to the position of the United States. An economic engagement of any kind with this murderous regime will expose those responsible to the full reach of American power.
0: Got to stand firm, but how is the message delivered? Let's get into something, make that clear the air. On KFOR, our friends at Duct Medic, fun to talk about twice a week, a topic or subject. Carol, how about athletes leaving pro teams for a fifth year of eligibility? There's been a lot of blowback, a lot of frowning going on, but there's an NFL guy trying to make a roster, a tight end from Ole Miss, that says, I'm going to go play for Coach Lane again, now down at LSU.
1: Yeah, we're talking about Daquan Wright, who wants to return to LSU for a fifth year after he got a waiver from the Browns. Lane Kiffin says, hey, if we don't take him, somebody else will. So, and I believe, is the issue here that this was okayed, but it wasn't supposed to go into effect yet?
0: I don't know that it's ever okay. Once you declare for the draft or you air quote run out of eligibility, See, you have this grandfather gray area because the five for five thing was given.

0: and thumbs up. You have 5 years to play five seasons. Right. And that's the loophole right now. This guy never completed his fifth season of college football. And what people are getting paid on the NIL front potentially exceeds what a practice squad spot would net you, or even potentially your NFL minimum for rookies beyond that first or second or third round. I mean, it's Grand Canyon size scale between first round money and seventh round money, if you even make the team as a seventh rounder. You're going to make more money in college, and that's really the Wild West problem right now in college football.
1: Well, the SEC, I believe they came out, they're opposed to it. They don't think that after you played in the NFL,
0: The NBA's kind of done this gray area, too. I mean, you've had pros in Europe or the NBA find their way back, Carol, to some college basketball programs, too.
1: And, I mean, if the waiver clears, then Wright goes to the transfer portal, right? He can go into the NCAA Yeah. So, I mean, yeah, this is a debate that, I mean, a lot of people just think, wow. You know, there are people who think NIL is the ruining of college football to begin with. Mm-hmm. And now if you get players that can kind of commit to the NFL and say, ooh, wow, I can make more money if I stay in college. So, I mean, and it's basically that 2022 recruiting class, right?
0: Yep, that's the last hurrah until right. Some judge somewhere throws a curveball yet again. Because that's what's going on is there's lawsuits in every other state, you feel like, that is going to undermine a stabilized system. And you need Congress to act one way or the other on this Protect College Sports Act. That's everyone's on vacation right now. They need to set some parameters, be it from a hard NIL cap to what is truly legal. And it doesn't surprise me that LSU is going to buck the system and just take a guy back. I mean, is this guy NFL good? Well, he's trying to make the Cleveland Browns. From Ole Miss, I mean, he's got some talent. And if you're trying to do what's best for your roster, you absolutely take him. And the rest of the SEC can scoff at you, but they're scoffing because they're not getting him.
1: So just your opinion, do you think this is a good idea or not? Do you think players should be able...
0: No, absolutely not. Once you leave college for the NFL... Whether you're drafted or not, the only way you should be able to come back is if you're going to finish your courses. You shouldn't have any eligibility at all.
1: Okay. Well, there we go. Thank you to Bill, his crew at Deckmatic, for letting us clear the air. That's their job. They'll clear your air. Call, get an estimate on having your air ducts cleaned and your dryer vents cleaned, helping you to breathe safer and easier.
0: Motsi, one more year at Northeast. How about it? Let's throw it to you in the post.
2: Yeah. That would have been cool, I suppose. Sure. Why not?
0: Get you dusted off. Some points in the paint for Motsi.
2: Yeah. Oh, no. We could try that. Maybe not now, but maybe 30-some years ago. Yeah.
1: So if you could have somebody back from that 2022 recruiting class, who would you pick? Is there anybody out there that you'd say, yeah, bring them back if they've got another year of eligibility? Any Husker that you can think of?
0: Oh, man. Let me get back to you next hour on that.
1: Think about it.
0: I would think about it. There's absolutely people you'd add to the roster. Well, let's see what's coming up here at 8.
2: Again, more about the missing persons case from more than 25 years ago, the search for Gina Boss, and new lead has come into Lincoln Police. And they are actively investigating that case and have been, but now that's in their forefront at this time. We'll have that story for you. Also, the latest on what we know so far about a woman's body that was found near downtown Lincoln on Monday. That and other news and sports for you coming up here at 8:03 on KFOR.
0: Motsi, thanks a lot. The Franken food we'll get to shortly. Weather-wise, we're cloudy. Sunshine should peek through here a little bit after noon or so. But going to be pretty pleasant today. A high of 86. Overnight low of 67. Sunny in mid-80s for Wednesday. Sunshine. And we'll say right around 84 for Thursday. It's cloudy now in 67. Actually, severe weather station, KFOR.
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0: times the size of the one outside Reno. ABC's Jim Ryan is in Dallas-Fort Worth.
1: The largest of the blazes has blackened the brushy countryside between Fort Worth and Abilene. For the firefighters, it's literally an uphill battle.
2: They're experiencing rough terrain, heavy vegetation, high heat, and then also there's gusts of winds that are impacting the fire as well.
1: Laura Stevens of the Texas A&M Forest Service, the blaze doubled in size overnight and now covers an estimated 50,000 acres. Jim Ryan, ABC News in Dallas-Fort Worth.
0: And that Hawk Fire near Reno is still burning, two-thirds uncontained, about 40 homes destroyed. President Trump got ahead of Canada's plans today to have retaliatory tariffs, claiming he's considering renaming Lake Ontario Lake America. China just said that it will defend its interests in Iran after the U.S. threatened an economic D-Day on countries that do business with America's enemy. ABC News senior political correspondent Rachel Scott reports from the White House.
3: President Trump threatening Canadian leaders to fall in line as he threatens to impose new 50% tariffs on car parts, cars, and steel. On top of the steep tariffs he's already imposed on furniture, textiles, building supplies, and alcohol. Canada responding, vowing to impose a dollar-for-dollar tariff on their own. The president brushing that off, writing on social media, "We don't need Canada, they need us."
0: Homeland Security says a massive two-week operation in Virginia and Maryland brought in 1,300 illegal immigrants. DHS says it's mainly targeting people with criminal histories. South Carolina is considering today whether to continue having a Senator Graham. It's the Republican primary to replace the late Lindsey Graham with his sister Darlene, who has never held office before. She has Donald Trump's backing against Freedom Caucus conservative Ralph Norman. This is ABC News.
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8: A deceased person found in a neighborhood near downtown Lincoln. Good morning. I'm Jeff Motes. Right now, we have a mostly cloudy sky. We're at 68 degrees at KFOR FM 101.5, 1240 AM. It's 8:03. Lincoln police are investigating an unknown death reported just before 3:30 Monday afternoon.
9: Lincoln police and Lincoln Fire and Rescue were dispatched to the 1700 block of G Street regarding an unresponsive person.
8: Lieutenant Jason Goodwin telling KFOR News officers arrived and found a deceased 31-year-old woman. Goodwin also telling KFOR News the cause of death is still not known. The investigation is ongoing. The victim's name has not yet been released pending time and notification of family. For more than 25 years, Lincoln police have been working the missing person case involving 40-year-old Gina Boss, who has not been seen or heard from after leaving a downtown Lincoln bar. But her case is back in the spotlight again after LPD Captain Ben Miller confirmed Monday they had a new lead in the case, which prompted additional investigative work in July and this month. After being asked by KFOR News about the number of tips that they receive about the Boss case, Captain Miller said they have a running list.
10: I know just in the case file itself, I mean, there's well over 1,000 reports that have been completed on this investigation.
8: Boss was last seen in the early morning hours of October 17, 2000, following an open mic night at Dugan's Pub off of 11th and K Street. Police later found her guitar and sheet music next to her car, but she was never seen again. Deputies cited a Lincoln police captain after a two-year-old child was seen distressed and locked in a van Sunday afternoon at Pawnee Lake while she and her partner were out fishing. Lancaster County Sheriff Terry Wagner says the off-duty police captain was identified as 54-year-old Mady McGuire, who took her toddler out of the van before deputies arrived. Wagner says deputies contacted McGuire and her partner, 49-year-old Mary Tobiasen.
11: Mady was pre-tested by deputies, with the results being 0.108 blood alcohol content. Both women were cited for misdemeanor child abuse.
8: Assistant Lincoln Police Chief Ryan Dale told reporters an internal investigation on McGuire is underway.
10: He has been placed on investigative suspension pending the outcome of an internal investigation.
8: The toddler, who was locked in the van for 28 minutes and an outside temperature being 78 degrees, did not have any injuries as a result of being left

0: in the van. KFOR News Time 8:05. A tour of Offutt Air Force Base in Bellevue on Monday for U.S. Defense Secretary Pete Hegseth is part of the Arsenal of Freedom tour. With the need to rebuild the U.S. Defense Industrial Base, Nebraska Republican Senator Pete Rickens invited Hegseth and joined him on the tour, saying that the visit gave Offutt officials a chance to showcase STRATCOM capabilities and talk about opportunities for expanded missions, though Ricketts told the media that there was no discussion about foreign surveillance.
1: He had a chance to address all the team out there as well. And, we've got about 8,000 military uniformed, as well as the contractors, brings everybody up over 10,000. So we had a room filled there in the atrium of the headquarters building that we all had a chance to talk to.
0: The statewide multi-year campaign, Child Care Can, is focused on strengthening Nebraska through public investment in affordable and quality child care. It was unveiled Monday at a gathering at the Cornhusker Hotel. Elizabeth Everett is the campaign manager for Child Care Can and says the goal of Child Care Can is to secure robust, reoccurring public investment that increases access to affordable, quality child care throughout Nebraska.
2: When employers have workers, they can operate and grow. When providers can sustain their businesses, communities can retain families. And when Nebraska can offer families the foundation they need to build a life here, we become more competitive.
0: The announcement comes as Nebraska families, providers, and employers confront significant child care challenges, and states across the country pursue major investments to support families, strengthen their workforces, and remain economically competitive. Lincoln's first forecast is coming up. KFOR News Time is 8:06.
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0: Lincoln's first forecast. Again, there's that slight chance of rain here as we go through the morning. Otherwise, partly sunny today, a high of 86. And then partly cloudy tonight, slight chance of thunderstorms late overnight, low of 67. Sunny tomorrow, a high of 85. And then sunny on Thursday, with a high of 84. Right now, we're at 68 degrees at KFOR. No official announcement yet from Nebraska head football coach Matt Rhule on team captains this season, but after practice on Saturday, he ultimately said that the players need to make the decision to see who will lead them.
5: It's one of those things I let the players decide. They have to decide their leadership, and they have to have they can either make it a popularity contest or they can be really about it. And so I hope they make good decisions, whether it's captains or not, or leadership council, like we vote on all those things. We pick the unity leadership councils throughout the course of the spring and summer to get different guys exposure. But once you get in the season, they have to pick who's representing their position, and so they have to pick wisely. And we're hoping we're entering a phase with this team and this program where it's not whose feelings are going to get in the way, but it's really just what's the right thing for the team.
0: Rhule was asked about the scope of the offensive and defensive lines.
5: It's a very positive work in progress.
0: And the Huskers are back in the practice field today. High school football coverage here on KFOR begins Thursday night with a 6:50 pregame start ahead of Lincoln East and Lincoln Northeast over at Seacrest Field. As part of the KFOR Sportscasters Club, you can join me for the play-by-play. Full schedule can be found up on our webpage at KFORnow.com. The Nebraska women's flag football team will play its inaugural competitive season this next spring in 2027. That's according to the Nebraska Athletic Department. Nebraska added the flag football as a varsity sport last January, and the program's first season was originally scheduled for the spring of 2028. The 2027 Nebraska flag football roster consists of 16 players, including 11 transfers and 5 freshmen. The roster includes players from 7 states. The Lincoln Salt Dogs come up short in a 5-4 loss to the top team in American Association Baseball, the Milwaukee Milkmen, Monday night in that series opener. Jake Jelly, though, hit this 2-run homer in the 5th for Lincoln to pull the Salt Dogs within a run.
6: Pitch to Jelly. He swings and he hits this ball high in the air, deep to left. Jake Jelly has homered in his 4th straight ball game.
0: That's Rich Ray on KFOR with the call. Second game of the series is tonight, with coverage beginning shortly after 6 o'clock here on KFOR. I'm Jeff Motes, KFOR Sports.
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8: It's 8:09. Hope you're well on a Tuesday with KFOR, Lincoln's Morning News. Schmidt, Carol, and Jeff. Promise you what pairs or may not with Oreos. Addressing anger, Hakeem Jeffries on the meeting with the son-in-law. And Carol, you have more reaction from China. You had Secretary Bassett, asked about why aren't you putting the sanctions in play? He was asked that yesterday, and the pause continues.
9: Why not impose the sanctions today?
10: Well, we are giving everyone the opportunity to remedy bad behavior. Why would I want to blow up the global financial system?
8: Do you classify China's behavior as bad? They've responded.
11: They have. They say, we're going to protect our own interests. And the foreign ministry spokesman is firmly opposed to what it called illegal unilateral sanctions, and that they would take all the necessary measures to safeguard its rights. China, again, the biggest buyer of Iranian oil, although the trade has declined under the blockade of the strait. But they said cooperation between China and Iran has always been conducted within the framework of international law. We both follow the rules. It should not be interfered with. It should not be disrupted, not necessarily calling out the United States, but by another country. Bessent described the new measures as the single greatest financial offensive ever against Iran, and warned banks and businesses that share in Iran's isolation that if they refuse to cut ties with the country, they would have to pay, so to speak. And China's banks said, you know what, we believe we're operating within the legal limits with Iran, so leave us alone.
8: Bessent stopped short of blacklisting those top-tier Chinese mega banks or energy giants. Carol, what looms is that planned summit between Xi and President Trump. Chinese officials making it clear restrictive moves with those major Chinese entities would prompt further retaliation. At least get these two in a room together and see if there can be some reason laid out from Trump towards China and Xi as to why, you know what, maybe you can buy oil from the U.S. cheaper.
11: Well, Washington has to be pretty wary of any type of retaliation from Beijing because, of course, they process the majority of the world's rare earths, and they also process the critical minerals that we use in manufacturing high-tech products. So that may be why, because some people just asked Bessent, what about China? Mm-hmm. And he danced around it saying,
8: talk to my boss.
11: Yeah, he would not answer specifically about China because, again, they have to be a little wary when working with China because, obviously, they have something we want and need.
8: You have some anger issues. Many ticked off at Hakeem Jeffries.
12: He asked for a meeting, and I took it to discuss the affordability crisis that exists that is not a hoax. At the same period of time, I shouldn't have to say it, but I am. No one is going to get a pass.
8: That's Hakeem Jeffries addressing the secret Kushner meeting.
11: You know, it's been reported, you know, there's always leaks here and there that this meeting covered a broad range of topics and tried to find some common ground, such as housing, immigration, cost of living. Jeffries didn't confirm, you know, exactly what took place, but did say that we're not going to tolerate Republicans' my way or the highway approach that the president is using right now. He said that's not the way you govern people. You have to take both sides and try to come up with a compromise, or take both sides and try to find something that's good for the American people, not something that, well, because I say it's going to be this way, it's going to be this way, you know, on either side of the aisle. So that was kind of his take on it. He said we need to stop the madness that has been going on in this country.
8: More from Jeffries.
12: We're going to hold every single member of the Trump cartel accountable beginning on day one. If you're stealing from the American people, shortchanging the American people, or screwing over the American people, you're going to be held accountable.
8: Tough talk, or do you think they'll put it into action if midterms go their way? Because right now, this olive branch, to me, preemptive damage here. What do you want? What do you need? What can we do to make things okay? Sorry if, in fact, you lose majority.
11: Well, there's always tough talk. Look at,
8: that's tough talk.
11: How
8: about
11: tough
8: action, right?
11: Yeah, there's always tough talk. And because I have a feeling that if somebody came in with a good compromise, that would go away. But I think it's very odd, though, that, Mike Johnson claims he knew nothing about this meeting until he heard it on the news, and then tried to take Jared Kushner out of the equation by saying, well, you know, he's really not part of this administration. He has interest in, and he's got a lot of things going on, and he's not directly involved with us. So I'm not sure why he's meeting with Hakeem Jeffries, trying to, deflect any speculation that maybe he was there because of the president, or that somebody in the administration had encouraged him to try to, sit down and, as you said, hold out an olive branch.
8: Mozi's with us, no olive branch in hand, but doesn't need one.
0: Don't need one
8: good,
0: at all.
8: Good to have you in. How we doing, man?
0: Busy in the KFOR newsroom. Coming up in news at 8:30, again, we'll have more about the new lead in the 25-year missing person case of Gina Boss. We'll hear from Lincoln Police about that story. Also, a citation toward a Lincoln Police captain following a case that happened on Sunday out of Pawnee Lake. We'll have that story for you. Another news as well. All coming up here at 8:31 on KFOR.
8: Mozi, thank you much.
13: Cold beer on a Friday night.
8: Carol.
13: A pair of jeans that fit just right.
8: This is making me question things when we talk Oreos and chicken and the direction our friends, Gertie's favorite KFC, is going.
11: How do you feel? How do you think Gertie would feel about an Oreo chicken burger?
8: See, while Mommy might feed or dream about feeding Gertie, Gertie's not her favorite. Chocolate. I would put a stop to it because there's chocolate in the Oreos, obviously.
11: Well, yeah. The burger has two black Oreo-flavored buns, and then you have your chicken thigh, and then you have your mashed potatoes, and then you cover it in crushed Oreo pieces, and then you put the bun on.
8: Yeah, we'll give the chicken to Gertie, but we'll keep the chocolate out of it.
11: As most of these new Frankenfoods, it's being tried overseas first. Although there are people here in North America that say, why don't you ever try the good stuff here? And apparently the Oreo logo is even embossed on the top of the bun.
8: Okay. You going to get this here?
11: Boy, chocolate. I love chocolate with about anything. Chocolate and chicken? I don't know. My farm upbringing might stop me from that.
8: I might need a few cold beers, as you hear from Zach Brown, to get me to try this.
11: Gravy and chicken?
8: Keep it with the waffle. Just give me a waffle or a pretzel bun, hot honey, the chicken, little syrup. We're okay. We can make it happen that way, but maybe it's incredible. Because, Oreos are awesome.
11: They are good.
8: But, there's always room for Jell-O. There's not always room for Oreos with certain things as part of the meal. It's your dessert.
11: I was leery of the bacon hot fudge sundae, but
8: that sounds awesome. Actually,
11: that turned out to be pretty good. So, who knows?
8: Now you do the bacon. Because bacon gets paired with your pancakes, your syrup.
11: Oh, everything.
8: Right, the bacon goes with about everything.
11: Vegetables. Yeah.
8: I'm a believer, though, that just because it sounds weird, it might be okay, i.e. the P.L. Pears burger.
11: Oh, well, peanut butter and burgers is, there's nothing wrong with that.
8: No, but at first you're like, how is this going to work? And worked incredible. I miss it. All right, we'll get Hershey in studio here. Nebraska game in Parks coming up. 20% chance of showers this morning and Maybe a thunderstorm a little bit later on. Sunshine, 86 today. Tonight, cloudy, 20% chance of additional showers and some thunderstorms. Low of 67, mid-80s for your Wednesday. Thursday, sunshine, 84. Into Friday, we'll heat up a little bit to 87, mid-90s. Sunny and sticky for the weekend. Cloudy right now. And looks like rain. 68 at KFOR.
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26: Severe weather in Nebraska could be a matter of seconds between life and death.
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8: It's 8:25 at KFOR. Hershey is in studio, Nebraska Game and Parks, and State Fair time. Hershey, how are you, bud?
5: I'm looking for a corn dog, to be quite honest with you. Time to eat from a stick.
8: So are you ketchup? Are you mustard? Are you both? Are you neither?
5: No, it just kind of depends on how the mood strikes me. Mustard is probably my go-to, yep. But at the same token, every once in a while, ketchup just gets the edge. But, there's got to be some other things we can put on there. There's got maybe a little barbecue sauce. What else?
8: Could do it.
5: Some cheese dip or something like that on it.
8: How about Big Mac sauce?
5: Oh, I might have to try that sometime. I don't know, but it's always exciting this time of the year. Again, making that transition from summer to fall, and the State Fair is definitely part of that, and kind of helps get you excited for some of the things going on out there in the great outdoors, and will be in the days and weeks to come. Plus, Carol, we've got... conservation officers, what a lot of folks lovingly call game wardens. We've got the wildlife biologists. We have some of the game and park celebrities. We've got all sorts of individuals there at our information booth. And I think that's a wonderful time to play a little trivia with those game and park staff. So, folks, I really want you to come up with some good questions, try to play Stump the Chump out there at the State Fair, because I doubt you can do it. I bet with the knowledge that the folks there at the information booth have, it's probably hard to really come up with a question they haven't answered before.
11: Well, there are a lot of traditions that go with the Nebraska State Fair, but Nebraska Game and Parks out there with their big display has got to be right up at the top.
5: It really is. It's kind of become a tradition for a lot of folks. Even when it was here in the capital city, the fish tanks, the aquariums, the activities, the extra little park, if you will, within the fairgrounds, and that continues out there in Grand Island with our what we call the Outdoor Experience, which is on the south end of the Nebraska building, which is on the west side of the fairgrounds there. And it's got both indoor and outdoor experience. So even when you go indoors, though, Carol, you feel like you're outdoors. I do believe we have the third tallest waterfall there at the State Fair, and that is third tallest in the state of Nebraska. And then a stream that goes through that building. But there's also a stream outside that makes its way underneath our Sky Fort and our natural playground out there. We've got the aquarium, 6,000 gallon aquarium, and my math isn't great, but that's a lot of water, which means fish. And what I found out, I get a lot of that questions. One of the questions we do get at the fair quite a bit is, who caught all those fish? I'd like to say it was me, but it was not. It's our fisheries biologist.
8: Tried.
5: Yeah, I tried. It's usually our biologists finding fish from area ponds and pits and streams and things like that. But it's always fun to see what kind of fish pops up in there, because just like when you're out fishing, you never know when that unique fish will be out there. When will you hook into a rock bass or maybe a gar, or, we even get some fish from the river, so you might see paddlefish in there or something along those lines. Just a lot of excitement, especially when it comes to the big fish. Now, I'm still working on trying to get to be able to cast into that fish aquarium to make sure that they're doing okay, and show people how good of angler I am. But that has not yet been approved. That has not.
11: As long as you're not swimming in it.
5: Yeah, no. That would be the fun thing too. Maybe I would wear a life jacket. Maybe if I had told them that I was going to wear a life jacket, that would help me out just a little bit. But lots of fun there. And then we got some giveaways, too.
8: Hershey, I'm just kind of going over the outdoor encounter exhibit that you're touching on. You've laid out some of the wow factor for sure. And you have the structure that is made for not only kiddos, but you've got things for adults to do as well.
5: That's right. We got all sorts of fun stuff. Now, we got two of the things that I will tell moms and dads, grandma and grandpas, are for the adults. The kids just figured it out and have fun.
8: Sure.
5: Are our ranges there. We've got two different ranges, folks. We've got an archery range on the very west side of the building. That one can kind of be a treasure hunt because it's on the outside of the fair almost. You got to exit the waterfall room there and hang a right or head north. But that's often one of the more popular areas and great spot for adults to hang out and bring the family if you want to, because it's kind of a Niobrara River setting with some unique 3D foam targets up there. And then on the other side, we have the old-fashioned shooting gallery, which when we put it in back in 2012 was the only one of its kind at a state fair, the old with the moving ducks and the spinning rabbits and all sorts of fun plinking targets. That's our air pellet or pellet gun range is what that is. And that one's open. Both of those are open, actually, 8 and over. I tell people we made it for the adults, but the kids sneak in there as well. But for the parents that are tired of, you know, all the sugared up kids and all the excitement that can go into kind of overwhelm some of our youngsters, the cool thing about our outdoor encounter is kind of the outside playground. The parents can kind of sit there. We got some picnic tables, benches around there, and the kids can kind of use the slide. They can run up and down, use some of the other equipment, get in and out, do some of the scavenger hunts and all that type of stuff while mom and dad just kind of catch their breath. Because we all need to do that for, that time of excitement and at the state fair, just kind of there's lots to do, and it's going to take you more than a day to do it, but the kids are going to want to do it in just a couple hours. So and again, I mean, they got the sugary lemonade, they got the cotton candy, they got the, I'm sure there's a deep fat fried Oreo or something along
8: Oreo
5: those lines.
8: Oreo ice cream, something.
5: Yeah, there's going to be plenty of sugar to help re-energize them out there. But lots of fun stuff. We also have drawings for a half-price youth lifetime permit for the parents that want to save a little money but want to get a little Sally or Junior a lifetime hunting or fishing permit. Also, this is kind of cool. You know, we're celebrating a centennial for a Nebraskaland magazine. We're giving away a free Nebraskaland print at the fair this year as well. So lots of fun stuff.
8: He had the mock campfire too, and the different landscapes and kind of layouts for maybe folks, kiddos specifically, if they've not been out to get introduced to you know, some of the great outdoors.
5: Yeah, and it's going to be fun. We got a little twist to that this year, thanks to some local partners out there providing some of the pop-up camper, for example. But yeah, it's a wonderful thing to take a peek at. Might spark some excitement, especially if we head into these, you know, September, October, even early November time frames and weekends when that weather can just be perfect for getting out there around a campfire and spending time in a state park at the campground. So you bet, lots of exciting things. We've got the Sky Fort we mentioned, campsite. We've got some fun things planned. I just, you know, sneak over there, always something fun, and look for the ducks. There's always ducks somewhere in that building, whether it's on the old-fashioned shooting gallery or swimming in some of our streams, Carol. It's a lot of fun.
11: Well, you're outside of the Nebraska State Fair. When it comes to hunting, what are we looking at now this time of year, the hunting season?
5: Oh, yeah. It's going to be good. I can't hear.
8: You can't hear her?
5: No, I can't. I just lost her.
8: Okay.
5: Lost her. Oh, hold on. Pushing this plug a little further. Go.
11: Okay. Okay. Call the short.
8: Hunting.
11: I said outside of the Nebraska State Fair, when it comes to hunting, we're getting into a whole new season here.
5: Yes, the glorious 1st of September is when a lot of things kick off. One of the most popular early seasons, wing shooting dove, teal, archery deer, that type of stuff. So we've talked about hunter education last week on Saturday morning, and it is that time. And if you got questions, again, we got some conservation officers, some wildlife biologists out there at the state fair. Swing by, get their take on what's happening. Some good news, I think, going on with the the rain here on the eastern side of the state for those waterfowl hunters, but also some of the nesting indications or indicators, I should say, really pointing up for some of the upland birds like pheasants and quail in certain areas as well. So exciting times, and folks, if you haven't got your deer permit, you might want to check in on that. You can find the big game guide on our website, outdoornebraska.gov.
8: Hershey, before we let you get out, and thanks for spending time this morning, let's talk about radio, 6 a.m. KFOR Saturday.
5: That's right. We've got just a couple more Saturday morning shows on this summer vacation of ours. You're exactly right. 6 a.m. bright and early here on KFOR. We're going to be talking with Sam Wilson, who happens to be our fur bearer and large carnivore program manager. So we're going to probably talk a little bit about some of those furry critters like raccoons and fox and coyotes and bobcats and things like that. But he also... And, Carol, we got to talk a little bit about it because in his purview, he also oversees mountain lions in the program there. So we'll have to hit him up about that just a little bit and see how things are going. Some areas are expanding. Some areas, their numbers are lower than what they have been, and just see what might lie ahead for those large carnivores.
8: All right. Hershey with us here, Nebraska Game and Parks. Hershey, take care, and thanks for jumping in.
5: Hey, I appreciate it.
8: All right. Good to spend time with Hershey. Good stuff out at the State Fair. And be sure to hit up the Outdoor Encounter exhibit. Great stuff with the Nebraska Game and Parks. Let's head to the KFOR newsroom with Jeff Motes. Maybe we will get Motesy going there.
0: A deceased person found not far from downtown Lincoln. Good morning, I'm Jeff Motes, 68 degrees at KFOR. Lincoln Police and Lincoln Fire and Rescue just before 3:30 Monday afternoon were called to a neighborhood near 17th and G about an unknown death. Lieutenant Jason Goodwin with LPD tells KFOR News officers found a 31-year-old woman who was deceased.
6: The cause of death is currently unknown, and the investigation remains ongoing.
0: The victim's name has not yet been released at this time, pending notification of family. Lincoln Police on Monday announced that they have received a new lead in the disappearance case of 40-year-old Gina Boss, who went missing from outside of the former Dugan's Pub at 11th and K Street over 25 years ago. That lead prompted investigative work in July and this month.
7: While the results of those efforts are not yet known, investigators continue to follow the information and determine where it may lead. Because this remains an active and ongoing investigation, LPD is not releasing specific details about the methods being used to protect the integrity of the investigation and respect the family.
0: Captain Ben Miller says in the early morning hours of October 17, 2000, then 40-year-old Boss left an open mic night at the Dugan's Pub and later found her guitar and sheet music next to her car, but she was never seen again. You can read more about this up at KFORnow.com. An off-duty Lincoln police captain and her partner have now been cited for misdemeanor child abuse after a 2-year-old child was left in a locked van Sunday afternoon at Pawnee Lake.
9: A woman went to the van and removed a 2-year-old child from the van prior to deputy's arrival. That woman, matching the description given by the reporting person, was contacted about 320 feet from where the van was parked. Deputies contacted the woman, who was identified as off-duty LPD Captain Mady McGuire, and her partner, Mary Tobiasen.
0: Lancaster County Sheriff Terry Wagner says McGuire and Tobiasen were fishing while the toddler was in the van 28 minutes with an outside temperature of 78 degrees. The toddler did not have any injuries as a result of being left in the van. McGuire submitted to a preliminary breath test that showed a blood alcohol content of 0.108. Assistant Lincoln Police Chief Ryan Dale confirmed that Captain McGuire is on investigative suspension pending the outcome of an internal investigation. New this morning, a 43-year-old Lincoln man drowned at a reservoir southeast of Prague in southwestern Saunders County. According to a release from the Saunders County Sheriff's Office to KFOR News, deputies were called just before 9 o'clock Sunday night to a drowning at the Cottonwood Reservoir. Deputies and Prague firefighters were dispatched, and once they got to the scene, rescue personnel started searching the area for a male party. A drone pilot with the Sheriff's Office launched a drone to do a grid search of the scene. The preliminary search was not successful. Other fire departments, including Valparaiso, Malcolm, and Raymond, and Waterloo, responded to the scene. And sonar from the Waterloo Rescue Unit happened to see an individual that was located and recovered using divers. The victim, 43-year-old Derek Mueller of Lincoln, was pronounced dead just after 1 o'clock Monday morning. The preliminary investigation indicates that the victim was swimming out in the water to retrieve a fishing lure. An autopsy has been ordered and the investigation continues. A statewide multi-year campaign that's focused on strengthening Nebraska through public investment in affordable and quality child care was unveiled during a gathering Monday afternoon at the Cornhusker Hotel. The campaign manager for Child Care Can is Elizabeth Everett.
10: 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And we know child care is part of the solution. When parents have reliable care, they can work. When employers have workers, they can operate and grow. When providers can sustain their businesses, communities can retain families.
0: 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Coming up, Lincoln's first forecast.
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0: Lincoln's first forecast, partly sunny today, a slight chance of rain still in a high of 86, then partly cloudy tonight, slight chance of thunderstorms, overnight low of 67, sunny tomorrow in a high of 85, sunny on Thursday in a high of 84. Right now, mostly cloudy, 68 in Lincoln. I'm Jeff Motes, KFOR News.
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8: It's 8:43 at KFOR. Morning hookup on the way. Bill Hooks and company back at you a little later with the Average Joe Sports Show. As I think coordinators talk today, that might be Data, that might be Orich, right around 11:30 or so. So we'll have that for you on the Average Joe Sports Show here on KFOR. Well, time to put Target in timeout when it comes to Halloween costumes, Carol.
11: Yeah, they apologized yesterday and said that it had stopped selling a children's Halloween costume after facing some pretty widespread criticism that the design evoked racist stereotypes of black people. The product listing on their website, which appears to have been deleted now, showed a circus clown costume in orange and black with accessories including gloves, a top hat, and a mask. shaped like a grinning mouth with large teeth. Critics said that these features, in addition to a promotional image that appeared to show a black child modeling the costume, mirrored caricatures from Jim Crow era minstrel shows.
8: Not good. Target's take, we got it wrong. We apologize. And Target's had some run-ins in the past, I don't know, 5 to 10 years with some things they've done. It's, you know, PR disaster. And what can they do aside from pulling these offensive Halloween costumes moving forward? And you have to ask yourself, who's in charge and who's saying, sure, great idea, Carol?
11: Well, that's just it. I mean, how many people had to take a look at that before it received approval to be a product? And nobody looked at that and thought, oh, this is kind of questionable. But, you know, Target has been criticized for caving into pressure when some on the political right, including some customers, didn't like the idea of their merchandise in response to LGBTQ. And, you know, those, they had a section for that in their store. And, you know, then when they pulled it, they were targeted, again, appearing to cave to pressure from the administration about diversity and equity. You know, they, for a while there, that was something that they, and some people blame this on that, that, you know, now that there's no diversity and equity guard rules anymore for these box stores, that there are a lot of things that just get by that shouldn't get by. There's nobody really looking at it and trying to analyze it from everyone's point of view.
8: I know, and folks can have a reaction, an overreaction, an underreaction, but the point is there's some outrage with this. Carol, the end of the world, new date, new time. November 13th. Supposed to be the date. Put it on your calendar, would you?
11: I will. I'm glad it's after my birthday, so I can at least celebrate.
8: You can do it right. The doomsday date, and this is getting close, from the 1960 mathematician Heinz von Forster. He and his colleagues used population growth trends to calculate a point when the number of people on Earth could rise beyond what the planet could support. Their model landed on Friday the 13th, November 13th. That's the crisis point. That's the warning for shortages, for conflict, for environmental damage. People get this wrong, you might as well throw a dart.
11: I'm trying to think of the number of times in my life that I've been told it's the end of the world. I can remember in the third grade, there was this prediction about it being the end of the world, and me asking Sister Charlotte if today was the end of the world. And
8: Sister Charlotte said, did you see Jesus today? And she, like, no.
11: She said, well, if you don't get your math done, it might be. So,
8: wow.
11: Look, well, I wasn't very good. I wasn't very good in math. So anyway, and then through the years, there have always been these predictions of the end of the world is this date. The end of the world is that date. So, you know, add it to the dates.
8: Put it on my tab.
11: Right.
8: Falling birth rates, better education, family planning, all sorts of things. It's fascinating to get the why behind it, but we'll see.
11: I think there's only one person that has the answer to that.
8: Yep, you're right on it. You're right on it. But just put it on your calendar. Celebrate Carol's birthday, November 10th. And then
11: end of the world, November 13th.
8: Yeah, yeah. Get ready. Don't have to go get groceries.
11: That's true.
8: That weekend, Carol.
11: I'll be good.
8: Don't have to worry about groomers, right?
11: For nope.
8: for the pups. Let's talk a little weather here. Get you caught up. Chances some showers here this morning. Still looks a little dark and stormy off to the southwest. High of 86 today, cloudy, 20% chance of storms, low of 67 tonight, tomorrow sunshine 85, into Thursday sunshine 84, Friday upper 80s, sunny conditions, weekend going to warm up, mid-90s with sunny skies. Right now it's 68 degrees at your severe weather station, KFOR.
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12: Severe weather in Nebraska could be a matter of seconds between life and death. 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
9: About 8 minutes, ABC News coming up. Jeff Motes in the KFOR newsroom. So Carson Jr., he got a new Apple phone. Not advertising or promoting, just is what it is. And he's the one in the family that got the new one. I pray that he's not back at the phone shop getting ready to do the old trade-in, Carol, because guess what? The old foldable Apple coming out.
10: They're going to hold their launch event in Cupertino, California in September. The new foldable iPhone called the iPhone Ultra will run you more than $2,000. It does not have a telephoto camera and uses Touch ID instead of Face ID. Foldables have a small market share. Apple hopes this Ultra will boost sales in the category, saying that it should be the size of, I mean, it's not going to be as big as a mini iPad, but maybe a little bigger than what your normal phone is. And probably easier to adapt to, you know, a lot of people, their phone is their computer.
9: It is. And you have the big phone. It's not the iPad.
10: I do have the big phone.
9: It's just a little bit shy of a mini iPad.
10: Well, not quite that big, but it's the biggest phone that they have, yeah.
9: Okay, I think I'm still stuck on a 13. That's what I'm rocking. Yeah. And it's still ticking, so to speak. But no, I'm looking at the product here, and hey, it just kind of folds.
10: Mm-hmm.
9: Well, I mean, it kind of looks like the size of, you know, Erin has, you know, a mirror in her purse, like a makeup mirror, you know, the little.
10: Right.
9: That's what I would liken it to. But these things are, hey, $2,000, unless you can get on a lease deal.
10: Well, yeah, if you have one of their programs.
9: Right.
10: You know, and you can pay for it a little at a time.
9: That hurts a little less. On top, you know, what the monthly bill, the monthly fee, I think, I don't know, we're all on what Papa Al had set up for us, so
10: whole family,
9: and I mean that, I think that's, Aunt Ashley, I think that's my wife, and I think that's, you know, Grandma Jody, all of us are just there still. And this is probably going on since that first Apple. Because it took me a couple years to get rid of the old flip phone. But now I'm happy I did.
10: Yeah. Well, you know, I normally upgrade because of this job.
9: No, I get you.
10: You know, we were talking about KFC and their Oreo burger. Yeah. Maybe you'll like this better. They're introducing their new Hot Ranch, which is a blend of garlic and herb ranch dressing with the added heat of mild chili pepper.
9: Ah.
10: And it comes in a big cup format, twice the size of your typical dipping cup.
9: Okay.
10: Making it easier to not only dip like their smaller items, but a whole sandwich in it. Or just fried chicken, period.
9: We're going to give you a side of ranch, otherwise known as a soup bowl, so you can dip your sandwich, right? I
10: well
9: tell you,
10: ranch is hurting right now.
9: Well, because of the World Cup.
10: Well, because of Cyclosporra.
9: Well, that too. I would say
10: they're not buying the lettuce that they used to, so they're trying to find ways to diversify their product.
9: Well, people use ranch for.
10: Oh, for everything.
9: For dipping chicken, for dipping pizza. I mean, it's just...
10: Put it in casseroles.
9: Yeah, it's not bad. There is a place in town that has kind of a creamy garlic sauce that's flat out amazing. Then the heartburn starts up, so you gotta use just a little dabble, do you? For me, anyway. But now, that ranch sounds pretty good. I think I'll try it. What's going on today for you?
10: What is today? Today is kind of a quiet day. Sadie has a concession stand meeting. She called me last night and said they've asked her to work in the concession stand for middle school games, though. She has a training.
9: Good work. Here's your change, or just tap the screen. Carol, take care. We'll holler tomorrow.
10: All righty.
9: All right. Thanks for hanging out with KFOR, KFORnow.com.
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0: from that preventable disease in 35 years. Both were unvaccinated. Canada, our traditionally friendly neighbor, is putting up a fence today, announcing retaliatory tariffs after President Trump threatened 50% surcharges on cars and car parts made in Canada. American car makers Ford, GM, and Stellantis operate major plants in Ontario.
1: President Trump has claimed the U.S. does not need Canada, but nearly 100% of U.S. natural gas imports come from Canada, along with more than half of our imported crude oil. And Trump last night acknowledged the U.S. relies on Canada for aluminum. Trump says Canada has been ripping off the United States for years. Trade talks collapsed over the weekend.
0: ABC's Rachel Scott on his social media today. Trump said he's considering renaming Lake Ontario Lake America. The Secret Service says it's aware of a threatening video posted by Iran directed at Barron Trump, the president's youngest son. Stocks have opened flat this morning. Autumn has arrived at Starbucks. The pumpkin spice latte now officially back on the menu today. 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
3: An unknown death in a central Lincoln neighborhood. Good morning, I'm Jeff Modes. Mostly cloudy, 69 degrees at KFOR. Just before 3:30 Monday afternoon, Lincoln police and Lincoln firefighters were called to a neighborhood in the area of 17th and G Street about an unresponsive person.
4: Officers arrived and located a deceased 31-year-old female.
3: Lieutenant Jason Goodwin tells KFOR News the cause of death is currently unknown. The investigation is ongoing. The victim's name will not be released until family members have been notified. Dive teams from Waterloo helped in the search for a 43-year-old Lincoln man who drowned late Sunday night at Cottonwood Reservoir, southeast of Prague in Saunders County. According to the Saunders County Sheriff's Office, Derek Mueller was pronounced dead just after 1 o'clock Monday morning. The preliminary investigation shows that Mueller was swimming out in the water to retrieve a fishing lure. An autopsy has been ordered and the investigation continues. Lincoln City Council on Monday approved of the $650 million tax-funded budget for the next 2 years. It keeps the city's property tax rate unchanged while increasing spending over the previous biennium. The council, though, rejected final attempts by Chair Brody Weber and Northeast Lincoln Representative James Michael Bowers to fund 2 additional programs. Weber urged the council to support funding for a program that helps low-income families with their taxes.
5: This is an existing program in the city of Lincoln. This is an objective of the city of Lincoln, and I think that this is an opportunity for us to be able to provide that funding, which is why I offer this amendment.
3: The budget goes into effect September 1st and is about $65 million more than last biennial budget and adds 89 city employees. And the Lancaster County Board, they're meeting at this hour, holding a public hearing on the proposed $295 million county budget. It's an increase of 6.2% from last year. Property taxes would increase by 3.6%. Still a chance of showers and thunderstorms here through the morning, and then otherwise partly sunny later on today, a high of 86, partly cloudy tonight, slight chance of thunderstorms, low of 67, sunny and 85 tomorrow. Right now, 69 in Lincoln. I'm Jeff Moats, KFOR News.
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2: Good morning, Lincoln, Nebraska. Happy Tuesday. Welcome into the Morning Hookup with Bill Hooks, YZ, back on the ones and twos. Hope your Tuesday's off to a great start. You made it through the Monday. Now we got Tuesday. Looks like more clouds.
3: Didn't see any rain in the forecast.
2: Thank you. Thought might be some possibilities. Feels like the possibilities are always endless with rain right now.
3: Sometimes it gets to be too much.
2: Yeah, and it's fine. The yards are good, you know. Sometimes I think it's not getting to the right spots. Maybe like central Nebraska, western Nebraska. They might need some of that. I'm not sure what their drought meter looks like right now.
3: I'm ready for the football weather.
2: Yes, please.
3: The fall weather.
2: Yes, please.
3: Give me hoodies and stocking caps and all that.
2: Yeah. You know what's also weird? Sorry, I got to scream about this. Again, we're going to talk.
3: Yeah, let's
2: Husker
3: scream.
2: Fall Camp.
3: Yeah.
2: Robin Walsh at HuskerOnline.com. Got some hoops up with him.
3: Uh-huh.
2: Go around the Major League Baseball diamond. We didn't do it yesterday. Doing the diamond today.
3: Okay.
2: Talk about Troy Dannon a little bit. Ticket sales.
3: Yeah.
2: Okay. No Brian Munson. He is on an aeroplane headed up, I believe, to Minnesota to see his kid. So we do not have Brian Munson. That'll be all right. Good morning, Flood X10. All right, we'll worry about that in a minute. I'm going to do this. But I have to, and it's not about the product I'm going to talk about. It's the timing about things. And I get it from the consumer side, I guess, or from the business side. So I go in and get my coffee this morning, which I normally do. I go say hi to the same ladies, the same girls, and they got to know me. I got to know them. But it was like overly busy today, which is fine. I know, Jeremy, I'm sorry, the rain is not good. It's not good, especially when you're trying to build a building. I'll leave it alone. I'll leave that alone. I can't get personal. But this is about products that they put out so early it doesn't make sense to me. Right now, for instance, you go into grocery stores or other stores, you know what's out? How many days to Halloween?
3: Oh, yeah.
2: Why are we buying the candy now?
3: Yeah.
2: Why would you? I get it. Like, you're trying to get ahead. Costumes are out. I walk into my local coffee shop today and go, man, it's kind of busy, ladies. They go, morning, Bill, blah, blah. They go, pumpkin spice is back. What?
3: You bet.
2: I can't stand it. I won't drink it. It's just not me.
3: Oh, no.
2: It's just not me.
3: We might have to end the show right now.
2: But it's not me. It's not me. My daughter, I call her. I go, guess what? She goes, I know it's back, right? I'm like, but it's August 25th. I'm yelling, I'm sorry. Halloween candy out. That was out like 2 weeks ago, early August. Costumes started going out. My kid's already upset because there's a Halloween night game. Oh, I don't know if it's night yet, but there's a game on Halloween.
3: Mm-hmm.
2: Who's taking me trick-or-treating? That's way too early for me to talk about.
3: Oh, good luck navigating that one.
2: Well, somehow I'm gonna call my neighborhood and go, everybody, we're doing it Friday night. Don't care. We'll set our own Halloween up in the neighborhood. Okay? So there. I just don't understand it. The number of cups that were out today with pumpkin spice in them on August 25th blew my mind.
3: Okay.
2: Maybe it's just me. It feels too early.
3: Okay.
2: It is 80-something degrees outside, folks. I'm still drinking cold coffee. I love cold brew.
3: Uh-huh.
2: I will flip over. No, I have a hot cup of coffee in the morning. So on the patio if I get a chance. I go to cold brew when I come to work. I drink it on the way over. It is 80-something degrees out, and you're pouring me a hot pumpkin spice latte? Why don't we just put our Halloween costumes on now and put candy outside? All right, I'm good.
3: Listen, I'm with you. I get the...
2: It's August 25th.
3: The early decorations and all that and the costumes, but there is... It's never early enough for pumpkin spice.
2: Oh,
3: I will not... God. I can't stand for the pumpkin spice slander. I'm not gonna lie.
2: Where are my people at? Get on my side. Go on the stream. Good morning, Flood X10. Good morning, Todd.
3: With your cold brew, do a pumpkin spice cold
2: brew.
3: That's the good stuff.
2: I'm right also there. The same guy that they're like, every time I go to, unless I'm going to a place that I usually go to, my normal spots that I'll go have a cocktail at.

0: Batter. Mm-hmm. Would you like regular Crown? Yes, that's the only one. I get it from the retail side. You got to make up flavors, but that is the only one. Like, why? Look at this. This has been sitting here for a few days. The pink on the stream. I don't know where they got this from. That's pretty sweet, though, isn't it?
1: It's a black chicken. I like that.
0: I don't know where it came
1: from. Is that like limited edition?
0: I don't know, but it's pretty sweet. Official beer sponsored University of Nebraska Athletics. Woo!
1: I don't really like Bud Light, but I might have to buy a case just to get one of those.
0: Like, just like put them on your shelf. Look at those. Yeah. I don't know where they came from.
1: I actually am like considering that. Just
0: like right now, if I'm a coffee shop, do something to, like, based around sports.
1: I agree. Marketing.
0: But it seems, does it seem earlier and earlier all the time?
1: Oh, yeah. Same with Christmas, too. Those start putting out Christmas decorations right after Halloween ends.
0: Like, I'm the guy before Thanksgiving. Oh. But I'm the guy, like, right now, also, if I go in a local, a sports shop, I'm looking to get, I wanted a new, the other day, I wanted someone to get a couple new golf shirts.
1: Okay.
0: Mine are kind of wearing, my wife's like, yeah. So I went in there, I can't find them. They've already moved them out. They've already revamped it.
1: Golf season's over?
0: Apparently it's over. When they move stuff, it's over.
1: Not for Hooksy.
0: I mean, we're out there. We have a Labor Day? Is it Labor Day still coming up?
1: Yeah.
0: Holiday?
1: Yeah.
0: It is, dude. Boy, I was fired up about that this morning. I'm like, well, I got in the car. I'm like, oh my gosh. And I call my daughter. She's like, oh yeah, I'm excited. I'm like, what? Some things just feel like fall. That's like something in the fall, right?
1: Mm-hmm. Now we're kind of in the fall, right?
0: Nope. I think the calendar says summer. I know we call it fall practice and fall camp.
1: I don't know. It's late August. School's starting.
0: Yeah, but man.
1: First day of classes for college students yesterday.
0: But it's going to be like 80-something degrees today. And they're drinking hot lattes. With pumpkins.
1: Me personally, we're going iced. You gotta give me an iced latte. I like hot coffee and iced lattes.
0: Here we go. Yeah. My boy Kelly. Kelly, what's up, brother? Thanks for hanging out. I'm with you, Bill. I'm drinking my iced tea, enjoying my summer. And they can take that pumpkin spice and send it all the way to Boulder, Colorado, or Portland, Oregon. Yes! That's where they belong. I'm going to call my buddy today that lives just south of Portland and go, man, are you drinking your lattes this morning, pumpkin? I'll probably call him pumpkin, too. Probably get in trouble. I can't say that. My bad. Sorry. Yeah, send him back. All right. Good morning. I feel better. I got that off my chest.
1: There you go.
0: Are you interested in, so, Dan, and we'll speak a little bit about Dan real quick. And we'll get to fall camp stuff because... YZ, yesterday we talked about the transition over a little bit. Well, you're here with Dane. We'll get more about that. The transition from fall camp to insulation, things like that. And then a lot being talked about right now with the edge rushers. Right?
1: Yeah.
0: We'll get to that. This ticket thing has got me all miffed a little bit still. It's got me miffed. I know that they're really caring about this sellout streak. Gannon spoke on sports. He said they're moving in a fairly normal fashion right now. He said we're down about 1,400 tickets for the first game. He did also say it's been a little unusual where we're at right now. We have a couple weeks left, about 1,400 left. But, boy, they are really trying. When you look at the things you're trying to do, one, you got three mini plans right now, I believe, maybe four now. Mm-hmm. Three game, four game. There was a four for something. Now there's a four with some concession dollars. Should we call them Husker dollars? Because it's Salt Dogs, they call them dog dollars. And then now I believe they also announced, I think for Bowling Green. Well, again, you also got Cole Swindell coming to a game. And then I think they also announced now there's a, after Bowling Green possibly, drone show. Really trying here.
1: Yeah.
0: And as taking myself out as the media guy into the fan, I've also been getting calls, voicemails about the mini plans. Is it just time to let it go? I know they gotta get revenue. They want to get butts in seats. And again, you probably as the AD or as the 2026, 27 football program, you don't want to be that team or that AD associated with it going to bed.
1: Yeah, I guess.
0: So there's a hard push for that. Don't let it sleep. Don't let it go to bed because that'll be on my watch. That'll be before the season even gets

0: started. That'll be a little in your face. Right?
1: Yeah. Especially then, yeah, if the season goes poorly and then that comes back. And you also lost the solo streak. Yeah. A lot of stuff weighs on you with that. But, like, why do we care? Why do we care so much about this sellout streak?
0: Look, I've been to games, and again, I know they measure it based on tickets sold. I get it.
1: But you've seen empty seats.
0: Oh, boy, I've been to games where there's been pockets for sure.
1: Mm-hmm.
0: Over my 20, this will be my 25th year.
1: I think it is time to be realistic about it.
0: You know? It seems like, you ever do stuff where the cost of business exceeds what you're trying to get done?
1: They teach you about that.
0: There's a loss. Yes, there's a loss leader right now.
1: Supply versus demand.
0: Yes. Mm-hmm. There's a loss leader that we throw out there. It's not about the butts and seats. Like, all right, we're going to give you a drone show. He's excited. But I think the drone show will be cool. I'm not dogging the drone show. It'll be a 250th birthday celebration drone show. And they've been really good. They did a sweet one when they did the volleyball day. It was sweet. There's been some other good ones. But they've got that.
1: So do you think they care about, like, actually keeping the sellout streak? Or is it something to, how do I put this, to sell more tickets because the university has things to pay for? They have a $600 million mm-hmm. stadium renovation going on. They have a coach's contract that they have to continue to pay for until 2032. They have a roster that they have continued to build every single year, and the cost of players every single year keeps going up. Is that why they want to continue to keep the sellout streak and sell as many tickets as possible?
0: But,
1: or is it the number associated and the tradition with Nebraska?
0: Let's see here. But are we going to... What I would ask you then, are you going to get that done by mini plans?
1: Yeah.
0: How many mini plans? I mean, three-game mini plan. Here you go. More info. You can do three games, group one, group two, group three. That'll cost you $185.
1: So to answer my own question, that tells me that they're more concerned about the number.
0: The four-game plan. You get three groups. You got for $225. Which I think some of these are awesome, right? The family pack, that's cool. Like, I get it. That's one where, like, hey, we do got some tickets, got to sell. Let's make a plan where it's affordable for some of these families that don't get a chance to do it.
1: Of course.
0: Okay. That one I can understand. It's four tickets, $40 in food vouchers, $160. They're located in the north and south end zones. Sure. That one I get down with. But this is like, it's by a million paper cuts, right? It's just so interesting to me about something. And I think it's one of those things, the last thing you're hanging on to. Nobody wants to go to stadiums and see pockets. And Nebraska is the only one that's that special, right? They want to keep flipping that number about every midway through every third quarter.
1: Yeah.
0: But at what cost? At what cost?
1: It's just funny because I think things kind of work hand in hand. Okay, what do you care about more, the sellout streak or winning games? Okay.
0: Winning
1: football games, okay? Well, what will also keep the sellout streak? Win more games. That's going to make people want to buy more tickets.
0: And I think a lot of this is that we just said. One, it's who we are, who we've been. And two, it's not the great, like, it's not the great slate. When you look up and go, okay, three different games. We got Bowling Green, Ohio,
1: mm-hmm.
0: and whoever else. Who's the other? North Dakota.
1: It's not much of an incentive for people to want to go to those games.
0: I said it yesterday, I believe. Was it yesterday? I don't know what day it is. Yesterday. Or if, I don't know. That, like, this is the... I'm excited to go down to Memorial Stadium pregame, but I'm not... And I'm excited to see what the team... Don't get me wrong. I'm excited for this. I invested into this as a season ticket holder.
1: Mm-hmm.
0: But I'm also excited to watch this team hopefully beat up on some teams so I can... Maybe leave about the fourth, and I want to see some of the two deeps. I'm honestly, in my 25 years, I've only departed one game early. No, it was not the Ohio State game when we came back. I was there. I'm a guy that stays. Again, when I mean early, like a whole quarter, probably I've left a couple minutes before the end of the game that we've won, or it was like, well, we're done.
1: Yeah, this one's over.
0: It's over.
1: Yeah.
0: But there's a fan base out there that we talked about that's more of like my investment into this or the investment in a full Saturday of football and tailgating and being at a local establishment all day long watching football or at my house and having a party.
1: Which way do you want to spend $100?
0: Right?
1: Mm-hmm.
0: I told you guys this year, we're not doing an away game. It's the first time in over 20 years.
1: Mm-hmm.
0: Now, some of that is that the slate isn't great. I have no idea. I have no desire to hit East Lansing. And maybe I'm just missing out. Champaign on a Friday night can't really do that for us, mm-hmm. for me. Have already been to Oregon. Don't really want to go back. Seen it, done it. Right? I've been to Rutgers. Not really jumping at the opportunity to go stay in New York City again. And then making the whatever trip over to Piscataway. Fine. Well, part of this, I've invested a lot of capital watching away games and getting beat. I think it's shied a lot of people away.
1: Yeah.
0: We're going on a trip. We're on another trip. And we're going on a trip over the Oregon weekend. That'll be a lot more fun. Possibly.
1: I think the point of all this is people need to be shown something different to give them an incentive to want to go to Nebraska games, whether home or away.
0: Yep.
1: They need to win football games in order to be like, okay, this is something that I actually want to spend my money on.
0: I actually want to do. So,
1: mm-hmm.
0: All right. There's our ramp tickets. Let's. We better take our break because we're going to turn it up just a little bit. When we come back, Robin Wash at HuskerOnline.com.
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2: weekday, the Husker way.

0: Welcome back to the Morning Hookup. It's that time. Well, that's a perfect song for this scholar and gentleman. It's Robin Washit with HuskerOnline.com. Washit, what's up, brother?
1: What's happening?
0: I'm all fired up this morning. I think you'll get on the rant with me.
2: I hope not.
0: You are. Just being a parent. So, first of all, I'm a little bugged by how early things get put out. Why in the heck, I almost did something else, do we have Halloween candy and Halloween costumes out? So dumb. Secondly,
1: people like my wife celebrate Halloween in August.
0: Good. So you know what I did this morning? I walked into my local coffee shop, which I always go into. I'm like, it's Tuesday. I go, why is it busy? They go, oh my God, it's the return of pumpkin spice lattes. I'm like, you got to be kidding me.
1: Mm-hmm. There's a market for it that wants to have pumpkin spice in June if they would allow it. So that's your answer, Bill. They're not made for people like us.
0: It's 85 degrees outside, and they're drinking hot lattes.
1: That's hilarious.
2: I won't stand for the pumpkin spice slander, Robin.
0: Oh, isn't that crazy? But it is. It's like our wives. And not again, don't come at me just for saying that. But, man, I just didn't understand it. And you know what it does as a parent? When your kids see it, they want to get the Halloween candy now. Now you're figuring out what their costumes are going to be all of a sudden, and it's August. And it's August. It creates chaos for parents.
1: Well, it's just like when Christmas decorations get set out before Halloween. It's like, what are we doing here? Let's just do one at a time. Did you forget about Thanksgiving?
0: Yeah. Does anybody not know that we have Labor Day coming up and we're going to be on a lake or a pool coming up? We should be promoting.
1: And we're going to have our annual fantasy draft coming up. Yeah. I'm not looking any further ahead than that.
0: That's it. That's the only date I have in mind. That's the next holiday for me.
1: I'm not in the market at my age to be skipping ahead of things. Let's just do one event at a time.
0: Yeah, I mean, not that we don't love what we do for work and get to talk about Nebraska football, but man, I have already looked past the first game. It's that Sunday after. I'm going to be on a really good pace on a Saturday. I'm not going to do football Saturday like I normally do it because I know what I'm going to do Sunday because that's where the magic's going to happen.
1: That's right. You got to save up. You know, it's a long weekend in many ways.
0: We're speaking to Robin Washit. See, I told you, a scholar. He knows what he's talking about with HuskerOnline.com. Watch, talk a little hoops right now. Hey, give us some insights. I know the boys are, I think they return campus, back to campus and classes. So whatever class means to kids nowadays, whatever.
1: Kidding.
0: who is it? Is it the quarterback? It's what's his face at South Carolina? He's part of his gig is he's working part time or he has a class at a driving range.
1: Yeah, it's to the point now, especially when you have these guys that graduate in 3.5 years but play 5 or 6 seasons of college sports. And I'm sure there's a lot of electives that fill their time anymore. I like in that back to school thing that. Nebraska put out with the basketball guys reporting, and they did a little chalkboard thing, and everybody put their favorite subject. It was math or whatever. Yeah. And then Braden Frayer's just basketball. The quarterback is we didn't come here to play school.
0: Speaking of that, that's what I was going to ask. The boys are back, sounds on campus. Give us a peek of what that schedule looks like, because they do have a few exhibitions. What it looks like for them. How many, again, because it's ever changing, what their practice schedule looks like and all that stuff as they go into the fall.
1: Yeah, so they get 30 practices over 42-ish days, 30 official, formal, full team coaches on the court, practices, lift sessions and, small group stuff they've been doing in the summer. But as far as actual full team practices, they get 30 of those over the next 42 days. And those include the 3 exhibitions. So that's kind of what they got ahead here. The team reported everybody was back in town on Sunday. They had their first on campus, regroup yesterday. And they're going to go through a couple days of just reacclimation, make sure everybody gets their classes figured out, those that are going to classes, and then get their living situations, all that stuff

0: kind of rocking and rolling. And then I think later this week, they'll start doing more on-court team activities with potentially maybe even their first practice. So it's ramping up here, but they still got about a month and a half or so of preseason left before things really get rolling.
1: What does that look like for like the living situation for the team? Do you know that do some of these guys live together, or are they like in order to get more, I guess, closer in things before like practice and all that starts?
0: I don't know who's living with who, but I mean, what money these guys are making, they probably can go buy a house and a couple rental properties as well. So I mean, like I think that they're all on their own. I mean, like, think about it, like. Trevin Lennart's married. Like, he doesn't have a roommate. You know, there's a bunch of, like, old dudes that probably aren't in the business of, like, shacking up in a three-bedroom apartment together. But, you know, I think some guys might, maybe some of the younger guys, you know, I know that's probably a little bit more common with the underclassmen, but Nebraska's such an old team that, you know, if you're trying to convince me as a 23, 24-year-old to, you know, live with like four other dudes when I'm making that kind of money, it probably wouldn't happen. So I don't expect them to all kind of have some like, you know, rental house that they're all living together in. I think they're all kind of doing their own things. And a lot of them live like kind of on those nice off campus apartments down in the like rail yard and, around that area. So I think they're all kind of spread out and everybody kind of just does their own thing these days.
2: Well, the boys are back. They're going to be back. Get their practice schedule. Get rolling. Hey, Rob, let's talk about the 27 board. Give us where we're at on the board. And one, the thoughts on where we're at with Dawson. And then other ones out there that they're looking at. There's an X factor still of Ahmad Hudson out there. Talk about what's on that board. And the other question is how hard or what the navigation looks like with the 5-for-5. And some guys in their extra years and some guys that could possibly be back and how they're navigating that board for next year.
0: Yeah, it's hard to say because I don't think anybody has any clue what the rules are anymore. And so you're just kind of going day to day. It's hard to look too far ahead. But as far as the 27 class, it'll be a smaller group. They already have Ty Schlegel, a kid from Crete and Durham Hall up in St. Paul, Minnesota. He's committed. He just tore his ACL at the last weekend of AAU back in July. So that's unfortunate, but, you know, he's still on the board. And then, yeah, like I said, Dawson Batie, he's the clear number one remaining prospect. Is currently set to officially visit for the North Dakota game, I believe. But, you know, we'll see if anything pops before then. Right now, I'd say it's probably down to Nebraska and Stanford with SMU and Virginia maybe on the outside looking in at this point. So that's the priority right now. And then with Ahmad Hudson, you know, that's just kind of is what it is. Like, basketball is doing its part, and to the point where, you know, Ahmad's even publicly saying that Nebraska basketball is recruiting him harder than LSU basketball is recruiting him, and he's committed to LSU. So, you know, Fred and the boys are trying, you know, their best to help football out with that one. But the reality is he's still an LSU commit. Until that changes, it's, you know, hard to put much stock into him. But I think the dream scenario would be getting Batie, who would be, as of now, the highest-rated recruit of the Rivals era. He would be higher rated than Bryce McGowan's. So that's a pretty monumental get in its own right. But then you pair him with Schlegel, who I think, even with the injury, they're high on for down the road with his kind of long-term projection. And then, you know, have a spot for a guy like Hudson, who, you know, we'll see what that picture looks like as a football player first, who's also playing basketball. But, you know, he's a high-level talent in his own right. So I think that three-man class would be about as ideal as it gets, especially when, like, I don't know how much money you have to commit to a guy like Schlegel. And then with a guy like Hudson, you know, football's going to take care of the lion's share of those payments. So, you know, that's a pretty good class where you're not having to break the bank outside of the tee for high school prospects, which, to the next part of your question, frees up more money to continue to attack the portal and also potentially keep guys around that, you know, a month or two ago, you didn't think we're going to be eligible, and that would be Bowden, Cappy, and Price Stanford. I think those are the two guys that would stand to be back with the new 5-for-5 rule. And, you know, if you can get another year out of Price, then you pay whatever you need to pay to get him. So it's, I think that's kind of the ideal plan in place right now. And with the high school kids, it's the T, the clear priority, and whatever they get after that, whether that's Hudson or somebody else, you know, then they kind of adjust and do what they can based off whatever resources are available after their priority targets kind of figure themselves out.
3: With the money conversation, I've just been waiting, and with Troy Dannon's sit down, I've just been waiting for an athletic director to get in front of the media and say, hey, everyone out there, we have enough money. We're good. Don't give your money to us anymore. Give it to charity. We don't want it anymore. It's the crazy world of college sports where the money allocation is everything, and being an athletic director is all about raising funds. But it kind of feels like every single athletic director gets in front of the media and says the exact same thing of, we're falling behind. We need more money.
0: There's never enough. There will always be a need for more money because the price of players always goes up. You know, the price of coaches always goes up. The price of facilities always goes up. Like, there's just, again, they will never end that way. And that's where the real problem I have with it is, like, in this arms race of college athletics, the one constant loser is always the fans, where they're the ones having to write the checks and lose their season tickets and, you know, all these things just to help universities pay these outrageous amounts to field a championship-level roster. So, the unfortunate reality of where we are, but Troy Dannon is, like you said, hardly the only athletic director out there begging for more money because every school doesn't have enough. That's the reality because there's always going to be somebody that's willing to pay more, that's able to pay more, and is going to continue to raise the bar of what it costs to compete in college athletics more and more by the day.
1: It's Robin Washett with us from HuskerOnline.com. And Robin, as we flip this conversation over to football, they had their second and final scrimmage of the fall on Saturday, and we spoke with Coach Rule. What were some of your takeaways?
0: I guess the fact that they scrimmaged was notable because a week earlier they said they didn't know if they were going to do a full scrimmage, and as expected, it was kind of more situational, special teams work. So they were able to get, you know, a productive setting, and I think later this week they're doing a mock game, so that's kind of like the next level of their preseason preparation. I believe Thursday is when they're doing their start of Ohio prep. So that's kind of like what's ahead next. I don't know. Like, Rule doesn't ever say anything about like how the thing went. Like, apparently they did have good ball security, both all three levels looked fine. So I guess we'll just take him at his word that everything's going great. But they, you know, no injuries. I think that's another big thing. Like, they've had a couple guys get hurt, but it's been a healthy fall. That's, you know, maybe as important as anything. So, you know, as they kind of get ready to turn the page here to the actual start of game-to-game season prep, they appear to be in a pretty good spot, both health-wise and from what they were able to accomplish over the course of fall camp and really over the course of the offseason. But, again, that only means so much because nobody really knows what that means. You know, they say there's good progress, but, you know, I think a lot of people are still in see it before we believe it mode.
2: I feel like that might be the theme for Husker football this year. I don't know. We'll wait and see. I don't know.
0: Hey, that's what it is.
2: I don't know. I like that. It's like, what do you think about, I don't know. Like, even after game one, like, I don't know. It's one of those things. But,
0: yeah, and that's the other thing, too. It's like, because there's always going to be that next test. It's like, all right, well, even after the first five, like, how good are they? I don't know.
2: We'll
0: see what happens if they play Indiana.
2: We just created a good – we can all get together and do a video now and go, I don't know, over, movie over.
0: Hey, my takes on the breath.
2: I don't know.
3: Just anytime anyone tweets at Robin or any of us, we'll just send that back. I don't know.
2: My kids will go back, I don't know, bro. Watch. I do want to. You mentioned like begging. Like talk. Let's talk about the. I got my air quotes up. This sellout streak and what they're doing. I feel it. I know there's a lot of factors that go into it, but just give me a thought and take, because we talked about in the first segment about there's. I know they're trying to get there, and there's something they're hanging on to, and there's a lot of factors going on. It could be the schedule, just be financially, what's going on. And Dannon said, well, there's about He said it's kind of usual right now, but it's a little unusual

0: And then you got like four mini plans out there right now. The only mini plan I really like, think that's kind of cool, that's the family one right now. Because, yeah, I mean, you're going to get some families in that maybe don't have a chance and opportunity to get to a lot of games. But thoughts on just where they're at? And it just, to me, it feels fabricated just a little bit.
1: No, it's been that way for a while. I mean, the tickets get sold, but you know, who's buying them? Is there some company buying up 2,000 tickets, whatever, to help keep it going? Like, you know, we've all been to many games where there's not a butt in every seat, and to me, that's what matters to me. It's not about if the tickets are sold. So it is. It's whatever. Like, it's a cool record. You know, it's kind of the last link Nebraska has to its past. So, like, I get why they want to keep it going. To me, I don't really give it that much thought. What I care about is, you know, like, is the stadium going to be half empty? Like, I don't care if the tickets are sold. Are people going to go? Mm-hmm. That's much more important to me. And, you know, if they don't play well against Ohio, like, what's that stadium going to look like against Bowling Green? Or
0: we have a drone show. We'll be fine. We have a drone show. We'll be fine.
1: Yeah, at least there's that. And, you know, I'm sure they'll do some other things. Isn't there a concert after one of them, too? So, I mean, they're trying. But, you know, the reality is that all that matters with this entire discussion or anything else is how well the team plays. Mm-hmm. You know, if the team wins, the tickets will be sold. People will be at the games. If they struggle and look like crap, then, yeah, people aren't going to buy tickets. And, you know, the way they scheduled the non-con gives people very little reason to get excited. And the way that they've handled this off-season and how toned down everything has been gives people very little reason to get excited. And so a lot of it's kind of their own doing with where we are right now. And some of it's by design. Some of it's just circumstantial. But it's just kind of where we are right now. And the only way that enthusiasm and momentum changes is when they actually step on the field and show that they've made the progress that everyone hopes is going to be made this year.
2: And to your point, like, if I'm going to a Husker game, what do I want to see? First and foremost, it's the Big Mac sack, and then it's a win. Like, those are the two things that I'm hearing about when I go to a game.
1: Exactly. So, I mean, there still will be that. You can get your Big Mac sack, and hopefully we'll get a few more of those this year.
2: Robin, before we get you out, reports coming out this morning, the Big Ten set to pass a rule that would not allow players to return from the NFL back to a Big Ten institution. Just another reason that the Big Ten's better than the SEC, right?
1: Yeah. I like the fact that they're doing that regardless of, like, the potential competitive disadvantage that they might be at. But, like, the reality that we're even having to issue these rules is so ridiculous. Like, hey, just to clarify, we're going to take a stance where if you play in the NFL, you can't come back and enter the portal and play. Like, what are we doing? Like, why is this a rule that needs to be done? I blame the idiots down the SEC, particularly the ones down in Baton Rouge. I think LSU Athletics are like the ultimate all-time villains of college sports. Mm-hmm. And hopefully Greg Sankey acts like he's a legitimate commissioner and puts a stop to all this. Because I think that's what the most interesting thing about this is going to be like the first real litmus test of conference governing, where they're like kind of doing their own thing. They don't need the NCAA to tell everybody what to do. Each conference will be like, I don't care what the SEC does, the Big Ten's doing this. And I'm curious the difference that has in court with all these lawsuits that are going to continue to happen because of the weirdo, you know, ambulance chaser lawyers that, you know, are trying to gain off all this. Like, will the judges be more willing to rule in favor of the conference because it's not an overall governing body rule? It's an individual conference. Like, so, like, if the Big Ten says it, you're not stopping a player from trying to go somewhere else and doing it. So maybe that changes the way things have been heading in the courts, which ultimately gets some semblance of control over who's eligible and who's not. But again, I'm just so tired of all this. Like, it's September, we don't even have complete rosters. You know, what are we doing as a sport and beyond that conferences have to step up and saying, hey, if you played games in the NFL or your graphic of where you're transferring includes a professional team, you should not be eligible, but we apparently need to say that that's against the rules.
0: I did lose control last night. My kid was Ty. I told him that you were going to let you respond, and I get why he did it, but he had a fantasy football draft last night, and he drafted your nightmare Barkley says RB1, and they did get Cam Scataboo in a late round pick as RB2.
1: Well, we'll see. I mean, you could do worse, I guess.
0: Yeah, I just thought it was in reverse for Robin Washett, the way he'd like to see it.
1: I'm sorry. Sometimes I like to draft guys like that because, like, if they do well, then at least I benefit from it. And if they, you know, get hurt or don't play well, then it's like, well, that's too bad.
0: I just wish you for sure this year a never again nightmare Super Bowl affair. That you're not doing. You've been watching Super Bowl since you were probably 2 years old, and you had to skip 1 year.
1: It doesn't get any worse than that, and hopefully we never have to experience that again.
0: Watch it. We appreciate
1: hopefully
0: it.
1: America never has to watch those teams lose to the Bulls anyway.
0: Oh, Watch, you're the best, my friend. Hey, appreciate your time, my buddy. We'll talk to you soon.
1: Yep, sounds good to you.
0: Robin Watch at HuskerOnline.com. Take a break. When we come back, I'm going to let Elijah hear my issue from this morning real quick. And also an announcement, a return guest. That whole lot more when we return.
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0: 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Hey, by the way, show announcement. Just confirmed. We've been communicating, texting back and forth. Next Thursday.

0: September 3rd, mark it down. The return of Marco D'Angelo with WagerTalk.com. He'll be giving you plays of the week.
1: Nice.
0: On a Thursday basis, depending on when the NFL starts, typically four college, four pro. Give you some plays.
2: Viva Las Vegas.
0: Viva Las Vegas.
3: Ooh, Marco D'Angelo
0: is back.
3: We have to make that again.
0: Oh, yeah, I got to get my voice ready.
1: Yeah.
0: Make sure it's ready. But Marco D'Angelo, WagerTalk.com, will return next Thursday, first full week of college football. And he'll give us the plays. And as we progress, then the NFL gets in there, and we'll get a lot of those plays. My bone this morning, I don't know where you land on this, but I think I'm going. I know it's the third time I've talked about it. Why is he's done with it? About the products that get put out way too early in stores.
3: Oh, okay. You're talking like Christmas trees.
0: Well, Halloween candy has been out for 2 weeks, so have costumes.
3: Mm-hmm.
0: I blew my lid this morning. I did, and I'm overstating this, but I went in to get my local coffee shop, get my local coffee that I get, that I love to get. They're like, Bill, look. And they wanted, oh, by the way, that was the other thing. They wanted me to have a sample of it.
3: Pumpkin spice, huh?
0: Disappointing.
3: It's August.
0: Thank you. You're going to make him mad.
2: It's fall.
0: No, it's not. See? I knew you wanted to be a part. I knew it.
2: How is late August not fall?
0: It's 100 degrees outside still.
3: Brother. It's not actually 100 he today, said, but you know what I'm saying.
0: Brother. So I was like, man, well, listen, I didn't say a word.
3: Listen, the change of the calendar is one thing. I believe fall doesn't officially start until, is it September 21st?
0: I'm going to look it up while you're talking.
2: September 22nd.
0: Okay. You're wrong.
3: That's whenever you can bring out your pumpkin spice.
0: Not even then.
3: Once we hit the equinox.
0: Like, am I a weather? I'm a weather-based guy when I flip to hot coffee, hot drink. But I'm also not, again, I'm the guy you're not promoting this crap to.
3: This is true.
0: I'm also the one said earlier when I go to get my cocktails, I go, you want the regular Crown? I go, is there any other one?
3: Well, from a business point of view, I'm sure they make a killing off of their pumpkin spice stuff.
0: You should have seen the number of them laid out this morning.
3: Yeah, so you can extend it out and people can get their pumpkin spice for longer and you'll probably make more money that way. But no, I don't like it either, Bill.
0: And you guys will learn. You will. Not hopefully. You will. See how I'm using my verbiage this time? That this kind of stuff creates chaos with kids. When they go in and see Halloween candy, now mine are older, but like we talked to Wash, but he has younger kids, they're like, the candy. And then the next you know, we're talking about Halloween in August, about what costumes. I don't care. I've already had the discussion with my kid already. I have a 12-year-old. He's the last one that will trick or treat, probably. So it. Dad. And he asked me this way. Are you gonna go to the game on Halloween night if it's a night game? Yes. Well, how are we going to trick or treat? Well, I just figured it out. I'm going to go door to door in my neighborhood with flyers, probably, and we're going to say Halloween in this neighborhood is Friday night. I don't care.
3: Because, I mean, if you try to go trick or treating on Halloween night, there's going to be a lot of just bowls sitting on porches.
0: That's done. I'm going to turn the lights off.
3: I should also note with this whole conversation, kind of great being a single guy in this whole thing. I don't feel pressure to have
0: old man yells at a clown.
3: To have decorations up. Whenever you have Christmas stuff up in October at your store, I'm not feeling pressure to get my Christmas decorations up. It's great.
0: This triggers my wife. And
3: that's what I'm saying.
0: I could say it. This triggers my wife to go, we got to get in the basement and get the orange tubs out.
3: Yeah, nope.
0: Like I said earlier, would wash it. I have one more holiday left. A couple more. One is fantasy football draft the day after the first game, which, by the way, I just realized that I'm going to go pretty tame on Saturday for the game, and then Sunday is my day when I draft.
3: I have realized I have a wedding on that Saturday, which we've talked about before.
0: Yeah.
3: I have already agreed to smoke a pork butt for that draft, and I'm trying to figure out when on earth I'm going to get that thing on the smoker.
0: See, there's other stuff we got to do.
3: I got to figure that out. Like, when am I going to get that thing seasoned up? Get the spice rub on it. I don't like doing that right before it goes in the smoker. I like letting it sit for a little bit.
2: Okay, but not pumpkin spice.
0: Ooh.
3: Yes, 100%. Those are two different things.
2: You guys just sound like haters to me.
3: Listen, at my house, the question's going to be, do we even put up a Christmas tree this year? Do we feel Christmas spirit in the air?
0: You guys should get my... This total off. We're way off right now, but I have a buddy of mine that went out and ordered the Grinch tree, and he's a single guy. Divorce, whatever, but that's what he puts up every year.
3: Yeah.
0: It's amazing. Thank you. See, thanks. 3-1. You lose.
3: You lose.
0: Coming up, we're going to go around Major League Baseball, around the diamond. A lot more Huskers, NFL, and a whole lot more. Sit down, relax. We'll be right back.
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0: From ABC News, I'm Wayne Cabot. The jury that will decide if Lindsay Clancy was suffering postpartum psychosis when she killed her three young children is today hearing from a forensic psychologist among the last witnesses before deliberations start possibly tomorrow. ABC's Peter Haralambou says the expert is working to cast doubt on her defense.
1: Providing kind of an alternate theory of motive here. His argument is that Clancy is someone who was controlling and disciplined throughout her entire life, and that after her mental health began to decline right around October 2022, and she began

0: opportunity to remedy bad behavior. Why would I want to blow up the global financial system?
1: Iran's chief negotiator says they aren't buying it.
2: Pennsylvania reporting its first measles death in 35 years. Two people from Lancaster County, Amish country, both unvaccinated. Nevada firefighters making some progress in the Hawk Fire, which has burned 40 homes. An even bigger fire in Fort Worth doubled in size overnight west of Fort Worth. This is ABC News.
3: This is the story of the one. 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
6: A deceased person found in a neighborhood near downtown Lincoln. Good morning, I'm Jeff Motes. Mostly cloudy, 72 degrees at KFOR. Lincoln police are investigating an unknown death reported just before 3:30 Monday afternoon.
7: Lincoln police and Lincoln Fire and Rescue were dispatched to the 1700 block of G Street regarding an unresponsive person.
6: Lieutenant Jason Goodwin tells KFOR News officers found a deceased 31-year-old female. Goodwin also says the cause of death is unknown and the investigation is still ongoing. A 43-year-old Lincoln man's body was recovered early Monday morning after he drowned late Sunday evening at Cottonwood Reservoir, southeast of Prague in Saunders County. According to the Saunders County Attorney's Office, the preliminary investigation shows that Derek Mueller was swimming out in the water to retrieve a fishing lure. An autopsy has been ordered and the investigation continues. Despite final attempts to fund two additional programs, Lincoln City Council Monday approved of the city's $650 million tax-funded budget for the next 2 years. It keeps the city's property tax rate unchanged. Councilmember James Michael Bowers pushed for a grant program to support local nonprofit pools that meet a number of conditions, but council members who rejected the amendment raised concerns about the cost maintaining the city's existing pools. Bowers expressed his disappointment.
8: Because it's difficult to reconcile calls for us to think outside the box and dream about better aquatic access in North Lincoln and work towards a yes in a process in which every attempt to address a concern simply produces another reason to say no.
6: The pool proposal garnered support during a public hearing on the budget in early August. The budget now goes into effect September 1st. Lancaster County board members this morning are meeting and holding a public hearing on the proposed $295 million county budget. It's an increase of 6.2% from a year ago. Property tax was increased by 3.6%. Expecting some sunshine later on today, otherwise a chance of rain still and a high of 86. I'm Jeff Motes, KFOR News.
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2: Welcome back in the Morning Hookup, hour number two. Happy Tuesday. Every time I hear this song, obviously you think about a movie. Not a hot take, maybe a hot take. Sequel better than the original.
3: Haven't seen it.
2: Oh my goodness.
3: Need to put it on the list.
2: Maverick is phenomenal.
3: That might be what I watch tonight, actually.
2: Better than the first one. Maybe some people are going to be crawling out of their skin when I say that, but better than the first. Not normal for sequels, by the way.
3: No.
2: I don't think you get a lot of sequels better than the originals. Close. But that one, I think, my personal opinion, Maverick better than the original Top Gun.
3: Well, I will view it and let you know what I think.
2: Okay.
3: See if it is better or lives up to the expectations.
2: Expectations, boy, your socks been on a little run right now. I just saw this stat. Talking baseball, look through standings, sights, facts, figures, all that good stuff coming up. Four straight come from behind wins. 16 come from behind wins since the All-Star break.
3: Yeah.
2: Leading baseball in those.
3: And I mean, yes, they're wins, but also at the same time, I don't know if that's a good thing to continuously go down and then have to find a way to crawl back. But they are wins, and you know, they're, what's that, what was that, thing at the playground you played on as a kid that would go back and forth?
2: The seesaw, baby.
3: The seesaw. That's kind of the Red Sox right now, is they'll win some, they'll lose some, on a 4-game streak right now, they'll probably lose their next four. Probably, that's just how it's been since the All-Star break.
2: Looking around the divisions, the Rays still hanging on, boy, they just kind of, I mean, there's been a gap closed. They've only won 4 out of 10, but they're 3.5 up on the Yankees, 6 up on Boston. But the Yankees could be in smelling a little trouble right now with injuries. Stanton, another calf injury. They're talking about maybe the year for him. And then they just suffered another one that I was just reading about. They suffered another one to Ryan Weathers.
3: Yeah, he's been pitching really good.
2: Yep, rotation. They suffered another injury, so they got maybe a possible situation there going on.
3: And they haven't done anything with, with Judge, which is really like weird. When you have like 30 or so games left in the season, and a guy hasn't even done a rehab stint, yep, or you haven't heard anything about him, you know, getting back to baseball activities, kind of tells you they're not really expecting him to come back. Yeah,
2: kind of teetering along with that one. So, but Boston still 6 games out. We'll get to the wild card shortly. The White Sox hanging on. They got a 2.5-game lead as Cleveland won last night. Cleveland on a heater right now. They won 5 straight games to close that one a little bit. The White Sox, just, do you feel like overall they've just been in control of that division, though?
3: Yeah.
2: For a long time. Yeah. Minnesota lingering 4.5. Detroit 7. Kansas City 10.5. They're on the backside there. Been a little flip out in the AL West out there. No teams ever, we've said this most of the year, now there's not a team above 500. There's one at 500, not one above it, when you look at it. One of those teams is 66-66, Texas led by 0.5 game over Houston, which that little slide cost Houston's GM his job.
3: Yeah, rough. Mutually agreed to part ways.
2: Yeah, always great when the owner takes over, not. Seattle hanging on for 3 games, 3 games back in that side. On the flip side, Atlanta's in a dogfight now. As the Phillies, they lost one. They've won 9 out of 10 though. They did take a loss last night. 3.5 back. Atlanta will get back at it today. In that one, Miami 9.5 back. Seems like that's a two team race the rest of the way out to win the division.
3: Mm-hmm.
2: Milwaukee presumably just in control for most of this part of this division. They're 5.5 up in that one. To the Cubs, you look at the rest of the way. And as good as the Padres have been, they're still 9.5 back. Now the Dodgers are on a 6-game heater. Right now, with the reports that Ohtani could return to pitch as early as next week.
3: Have you seen what they're doing with Skubal, too?
2: Yeah.
3: Every outing, he's going like 100-plus pitches.
2: Yeah, they're getting him ready, I guess.
3: And they've pretty much said, like, you know, he's going to be a free agent after this season. They're kind of just using him and burning him and then letting him go. Are you scared about your Braves a little bit?
2: I am.
3: With how the Phillies are playing?
2: They've just been back and forth. The Phillies caught a heater. Atlanta just hit a little slide. They did have a 9-game lead. Now it's up to 3.5. Right now, percentage wise, in some of these, Atlanta's an 81% to win the division right now. Looking ahead of that one, you start looking at, and again, I think it's matchups. Like Atlanta's in a massive matchup this week so far. They right now welcome the Dodgers to town. Elder and Glasnow tonight. That'd be awesome.
3: Oh, Glasnow's back tonight. Wow.
2: Yep. So that's that is a return for them, for the Dodgers. That'd be a good Elder and Glasnow. That'd be a fire matchup. You look at some of the matchups starting today. Tampa, Detroit, Boston, and Miami. An opportunity for Boston to go get some down in Miami. On that side, a big one for Houston this week. Houston and the Yankees get going. Milwaukee is a bye week. Presumably, for the most part, they'll go down and go to New York and play the Mets. Cubs, Arizona. Then you look for the weekend. The weekend matchups are always the one I like to look at coming out of this little three or two. Some of these are two-game sets. I was looking for your Boston. Here you go. Here's your weekend series. All you can get. They can make up in the second place this weekend.
3: Oh, yeah.
2: Boston at New York, the Yankees.
3: Oh, yeah. I am extremely excited for that. And there are rumblings that this could be the weekend that the Sox do get back some of their pieces that have been injured in Roman Anthony and Trevor Story. It is kind of bittersweet, though, because there's been a lot of guys that have been part of this run that they've been on and like changing their season, and they are still continuing to play good. So it's kind of hard with this roster. Who do you send down? Who do you keep up and bring these guys back? We'll see what they do. But you know, guys like Anthony Siegler, Andrew Monasterio, Nick Sogard, they've all been integral pieces of this, and no reason to send them down right now. But you can't really. You have to make room for a guy like Roman Anthony. You have to make room for a guy like Trevor Story.
2: Yep,
3: so
2: got to.
3: That'll be tough.
2: You've also got Colorado. They'll be headed to Atlanta this weekend. And then, let's see, you got Philadelphia. They head out to the West Coast for a West Coast trip. They got the Angels getting started up.
3: You and Elijah going head-to-head.
2: Oh, that's right. Shouldn't make a bet. we'll have to...
3: something food-related.
2: Flip the odds somehow. Oh, yeah.
3: Elijah's got to bring some of his pork butt if the Braves
2: serve it.
3: If the Braves sweep the Rockies.
2: Serve it on.
3: Yeah.
2: That'd be good. A lot of stuff also watching are some of the titles out there when you look at some of the races right now. MVP race going on. The hitting race going on. Right now it's really close between a couple. You've got Luis Arraez right now at 321, he should be looked at the AL MVP. That's Yordan Alvarez.
3: Yeah.
2: He is hitting 320 right now. Home run race, Schwarber up three. He's got 39. Alvarez got 36. Matt Olson, the ageless Matt Olson, at 36 home runs. And Alvarez also, by the way, 90 RBIs, 8 off the pace. If you're looking at it from a triple crown perspective, he is 8 away. The hits lead, Arraez got 160 hits over Otto Lopez with 157. Alvarez, when you look at the race for an MVP, I think he's got to be the favorite, and there could be some other ones. But right now, you look at what I just talked about with him. He's hitting 320, 36 bombs, 90 RBIs, also .436 on base percentage, and a .613 slugging, which both lead all of baseball.
3: Yeah, and usually those numbers combine into the hitting metric that a lot of MLB teams follow to kind of determine the overall standing of how good a hitter is, which is OPS. If you look at Yordan Alvarez and then the next person, which is Shohei Ohtani, 1.049 OPS, which is unheard of to have an OPS over 1.0. The next person is Shohei Ohtani with a .934. So it's like a full point OPS difference.
2: I think that's staggering.
3: Yeah, I mean...
2: Staggering.
3: You haven't, you don't see numbers like this in, you know, the modern day of Major League Baseball. And I think the Astros, you know, Alvarez has been in trade talks for multiple years. I think the Astros are kind of at the point where it's just like, we can't give
2: up this guy.
3: He's too good.
2: This is what we have.
3: He's too good. No, no, there's no trade package that's good enough.
2: Also, a lot of people will be tracking the NL MVP race, which will be, it'll come down to, you got Shohei, PCW, staggering stats that they're throwing up right now when you look at it from slugging 554, 545, and those two back to back right there. You talk about their OPS right next to each other, 0.934 to 0.930.
3: Mm-hmm.
2: Really close in that one. PCA's accounted for 93 runs scored. He's seven off that with James Wood being at 100. Then we'll look at some of the pitching races that's happening going on. Boy, your guy, Sonny Gray, leading the league in wins, or he's tied with Sanchez out of Philly, 16 wins on the year.
3: Yeah,
2: he's been really good.
3: Love Sonny.
2: Probably going to be second fiddle when you look at it from a guy like The Miz, getting a lot of hype when you look at him. 1.6 ERA still. Crazy. 216 strikeouts on the season. And his whip, 0.76.
3: Yeah.
2: I mean, my goodness.
3: There's not really many words you can say. The numbers just speak for themselves. Only thing you worry about with that guy is longevity, is how long he can do that. But enjoy it while you can, because a 1.68 ERA, and then the next ERA in the league is 2.16.
2: Yep. Which is, by the way, really stinking good.
3: Yeah.
2: Really stinking good.
3: To say the least.
2: So we'll be catching up with some of those races as we get through. Also, by the way, boy, CBS Sports has a great article out right now. I think you can relate this, your stars, to how their teams are doing.
3: Mm-hmm.
2: Probably that's a softball question, right? But the most disappointing Major League Baseball players of 2026. Listen to some of these. And I don't think it's debatable if you're disappointed or not, whatever your team is. Look at it. They've got Cal Raleigh. He was one we talked about in the beginning of the season. Could he do what he did last year, or be at least a shell of it? He has not been close this year. He did hit a bomb yesterday to give them a win. Remember, he hit 60 last year. He also, by the way, has logged 30 home run seasons like prior to that. Now he's got the 60 this year. Have you seen this?
3: He's got a sub 200 batting
2: 167
3: average.
2: 167 with 17 home runs, three of which came on Monday night. He came into Monday night with 14 home runs. Major step back, right? Major step back. Maybe not as big as production as Vladdy Guerrero Jr.
3: Especially after the huge contract that he signed, like 14 years, $500 million, and then...
2: Yep.
3: Yikes. Blue Jays got to be feeling... Not like they made a mistake, but like, hey, come on, dude. We just gave you all this money. Let's go.
2: I didn't realize how bad it was. And I'm getting to CBSSports.com, reading it right off. Give those guys and gals credit. Dan Perry, okay? This is what I thought was staggering. He has 17 home runs in 117 games. This stat blew me away. It's been more than a calendar year since Guerrero has hit a regular season home run at home.
3: Yeah.
2: Wow. That's amazing to me to have that.
3: Power outage.
2: Wow. Kyle Tucker, noted, documented for the Dodgers.
3: Yeah.
2: Wow. He's lost more than 150 points of OPS since last year. And more than 300 points since 2024.
3: His numbers at home, too, aren't listed here, but just he's gotten a lot of boos at home because of just his performance there. And they've had to sit him out a couple games just because of how bad it's been.
2: One also been super documented as of recent, Paul Skenes. Paul Skenes, the velocity being down, everything, ERA being up, looking the same.
3: As a pitcher, you know, when you start to, get up there in innings and you start feeling something somewhere else, do you overcompensate and, you know, throw a little bit differently and then that can, like, tick down your velocity a bit?
2: You can. I think over time, maybe you change something mechanically to maybe, like, I always relate it to, like, Tiger Woods. Tiger Woods was, like, the question mark was, why did you ever change what you were doing? And they did it for longevity, and sometimes it doesn't work out, and you get too cute. or it's some different arm slot. Because I know they've talked about Skeens is where it's coming from slot.
3: The three quarters.
2: Yep. The, yeah. And where velocity is. Not that I'm a major league pitching coach, but we always talk about getting the arm long versus, right, create a little bit more.
3: Mm-hmm.
2: So it could be a matter of that, but that's one. One that you're going to be super happy about is Jazz Chisholm.
3: Yeah. The Yankees thought he was the next thing, next best thing since sliced bread when he came over from the Marlins, and he just hasn't been that at all.
2: Hitting 220.
3: Yeah. He's fun to watch sometimes. You know, just a little like energetic stuff, and you know, kind of brings a little spark. But when it comes to actual production, yeah, it doesn't really do
2: there's
3: much.
2: There's just a massive relationship with what's happening there versus what's not.
3: Yeah.
2: On your teams.
3: Yeah. They've expected so much more out of him.
2: Yep. Boy, did you see this story, too? Since we're in baseball, talking baseball stories. The whole Marte story?
3: Yeah. Because that was happening when they were playing the Red Sox. While the Diamondbacks were in Boston, Ketel Marte just decided not to show up. Like, hey, guys, I'm taking a day off work. I don't want to come play baseball today. And then the team went back to Arizona, and he was seen at a casino, hanging out, playing blackjack and table games. Very odd. And I think it was the GM or the owner that came out and said, "Yeah, really bizarre. Got no idea what's going on."
2: Yep. Photos served on social media found the Diamondbacks second baseman at a local casino during the team's home game against the Reds. They won 9-0. He's currently on the injured list. That's amazing.
3: Currently on the injured list, but injured.
2: Did you read his manager's quote?
3: I did not.
2: Mm. He's free to do whatever he wants. That's how I look at it. As long as he wakes up tomorrow morning and posts and gets his work done at Salt River, which I am certainly he will. That's all that matters to me right now.
3: Yeah, very very odd and strange. There's been rumblings for years of Ketel Marte and how he is in the locker room, and
2: it's strange.
3: It's kind of confirmed some things. I don't know. It's really bizarre.
2: Very bizarre.
3: I guess he was found wandering the streets of Boston, supposedly.
2: What?
3: Yeah, was just like walking around. Didn't want to go play baseball. Was just exploring the city.
2: There's your baseball report. We'll keep following baseball as a lot of things are moving and changing on right now as we continue to ramp up towards the playoffs. Because what are we now? We have 100 and that's not where I wanted to go. How many games we got left? Not many. 30? 31? That we said?
3: Around that, yep.
2: Yeah, because let's see, Tampa Bay's played 141. Now some have played less or more, but 141. Is that right?
3: That's like...
2: No, 131. Sorry, 131. Okay. My bad. Bad math or can't see the right numbers.
3: We're almost
2: in real quick as we're doing that because we forgot to do this part and I totally apologize. Looking at the wild card real quick as you're talking about things that have ramped up. Mm-hmm. You feel like the Yankees in Boston, pretty solid lead. Yankees are 9 up, Boston 6.5 up. The race is on the backside of that one where you got the Guardians who just took a half game lead on the Houston Astros. And then we've got Minnesota, Toronto, both two games out, Baltimore 2.5, and Seattle 3. So that one is still a long ways to go from the wild card perspective. On the other side, Cubs up 5, Phillies up 2. San Diego, this one is widened a little bit. Because now I think you probably get, what do you say? I'll give it 3 teams on the backside. Yeah, Arizona 2 games back, Miami 4. St. Louis at 5.
3: Maybe St. Louis.
2: That's stretching it.
3: Yeah.
2: This was probably a two-team race for two spots. Now, the interesting part about this is how it could flip. If somehow Philly takes over Atlanta, if the Cubs can get ahead of Milwaukee, or if Boston gets on that heater, because I think the Yankees might fall back with injuries if Boston could get ahead and Tampa Bay goes on a skid. The ever-changing AL West... Right? Ever-changing AL West. Because right now, if you flip that AL West up right now, what would that do? Like, it's so yuck. I mean, your third team, your the third wild card team right now in the AL has a 500 record.
3: Yeah.
2: Every other team chasing is at least a game to four games back of 500. Yeah. Yuck.
3: It's not been very competitive.
2: Nope. So.
3: But it'll be fun because a lot of these teams that are in the AL wild card race, they play each other down the stretch.
2: It's weird how that happens. Is it? Is it weird how that happens? Not really. So. All right, hey, let's take a break. When we come back, we'll continue down the process. We'll continue. We're going to go back to the gridiron. Talk a little NFL. There's some stories out of the NFL. Quarterback stuff and more when we return.
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2: Welcome back in the Morning Hookup. 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Mark it down. 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
3: Just can't do it when they are playing a home game.
2: That's right.
3: Unless you drive over
2: Well, you could.
3: Unless you drive over to Council Bluffs.
2: You could. You just got to get it early. Get it. That's what we give to you on a Thursday.
3: Yeah, you bet.
2: go on a Thursday, and you can go up the just right up the street there. God, we're bad, aren't we? Nah. Not promoting it, just letting you talk about it.
3: Not financial advice.
2: Nope. NFL time, man. We're getting close to that, too. A lot of things heating up. Preseasons are heating up. Did we talk about the trade last week? When the Patriots sent a receiver over to the Texans?
3: Oh, yeah. Kind of saw this coming a little bit. Patriots got A.J. Brown in the offseason, got Romeo Doubs. They're just, you know, you kind of get to those times where there's just not enough room for guys. Kind of like I was talking about the Red Sox earlier. It's like, what do we do with these guys? You know, kind of got to move them. And, you know, they get a good return, a safety from the Texans. Anytime you get a guy from the defense of the Houston Texans, you're happy about it. I was a Kayshon Booty guy. I'm going to miss him. But sometimes, you know, it's business. You got to do what you got to do.
2: When you look at the NFL is a lot about storylines right now. As you lead up, it's like football, college football, leading up to quarterback battles and things like that. And obviously, one bomb dropped, I believe, yesterday. Right? And again, the quarterback bombs are dropping every day right now. Deshaun Watson yesterday? We talked about it in length. He apologized. Well, he didn't really apologize, I don't think. He stated his case that sometimes you speak out of character.
3: You guys should see, if you are listening on the radio and you can't see my face right now, it's just...
2: Is that your shock face?
3: Disappointment and... you know, not the kind of comments you want to hear out of your quarterback one coming into the season, and not the kind of state you want your team to be in, where your quarterback is apologizing for ripping into the fans.
2: Mm-hmm. Coordinator, we have a little bit, but we're going to talk more about it now. Not now, but in this segment. He asked about if we talked about the Big Ten SEC announcements on NFL players coming back. Two contrasting conversations. But the quarterback bet, you got Deshaun Watson being named.
3: You think he stays the starter for the whole season?
2: Nope. I think, like I said yesterday, that's going to be a toxic situation. Yeah. Now, I heard a great explanation this morning. I was listening to Get Up. And those guys, Get Up! And Todd Monken, their coach, and again, you're getting to know a little bit about him. Talk about maybe it's the thought of, like, he's not in for a full... he doesn't want in for the rebuild. He doesn't want to call this a rebuild. If that's the case, it is Watson over Sanders. Right?
3: Yeah.
2: And then, which is interesting, then Watson gives you something that Shadur doesn't have, scrambling ability. To run, which blows my mind that a kid of Deion Sanders doesn't have the legs.
3: Yeah.
2: To move. And if you're looking at that perspective, maybe it makes a little sense, but does not make a sense from a culture build. Because I just saw the stats where their first six or seven games, the highest chance they have to win is like 46% in two of those games. They're going to be not favored in like the first six or seven. I can't remember what it was. When you look at their schedule. So toxic pretty quick. They are on the road, which is smart if you're going to start Watson on the road early. Mm-hmm. But then they got to come back home. And then what's it look like when you're sitting 0-2?
3: I just have to think, you know, with how much this organization has invested into Deshaun Watson and everything that has came with him since they put that investment in, if they don't get some production out of him, they kind of got to be thinking, okay, we're going to kick you to the wayside and... You know, sorry, buddy.
2: It's going to be interesting. And then what the receiver core looks like for those guys, too. Would it be Judy Tillman, the young one, Casey, I can never say his last name, Concepcion.
3: Yeah, that one's
2: Denzel tough. Boss and Isaiah Bond, their room. What does that look like? I think the key guy in that offense, minus quarterback, is a guy, if you're looking at fantasy implications, because
3: bingo.
2: A lot of people, my kid was doing a fantasy draft last night. He goes, liability, liability, liability. With the Browns, they're teams that have fantasy liabilities right now, based on their quarterback. I would encourage you, if you could, don't know, I have not done enough research on what round Junkins is going to be a stud.
3: He's an animal.
2: In that offense.
3: Yeah.
2: He's the guy from a fantasy perspective you're locking in on.
3: Mm-hmm.
2: So I'm not saying that they're all, but again, you can start picking out teams and go, oh, man, liabilities. But there is someone or something on each team that you can put, that you can hang your hat on. Jenkins in the Browns offense, yes. Are the receivers liabilities? Possibly. But I think Monken might understand that I need to log a lot of miles with my running back to get to that level. Dolphins, whew, major liabilities going on. But you can start picking those teams out.
3: Mm-hmm.
2: Oh, man, that those teams and those players are liabilities to my fantasy football production. A lot of people talking about, Shane, they're talking about the number one running back in Seattle right now. Who's it going to be?
3: Yeah, Charbonnet dealing with a little bit of an injury.
2: Yep. Minus that, what does it look like after that for the defending champions? Price, Helani, Wilson, three guys in the backfield there. What does it look like?
3: I think you still feel really comfortable with what you got in that room. And,
2: yes.
3: You know, the thing, that's the thing about the NFL is, like, it's always nice to have those guys like Jonathan Taylor or Saquon Barkley or, you know, the guys that are just freak athletes, super good. But you can also, you know, a mediocre running back can look really good in a good offensive system and an offensive line like they have in Seattle. So bringing in a rookie like Jadarian Price, you know, you still feel super solid about if he's going to be your number one guy, that offense is still going to hum. I think they're going to be just fine.
2: Mm-hmm. Also, questions I think going in the NFL were real interesting ones as we approach week one are those massive injuries that the players are returning from. What's the impact of week one to your fantasy football team, to your team's production? Patrick Mahomes.
3: Yep.
2: George Kittle. They're banged up out there. Malik Nabers, Max Crosby. Just a few names out there that battled some injuries over last year to get ready to go back into week one or week two. Who knows when it is?
3: Mm-hmm.
2: Be a lot of those. And again, some of these will be like fantasy implications too.
3: Well, a big one I've been looking at, a team we've talked about recently is the Saints. I think it was their rookie Jordan Tyson that got hurt, and he'll be out for a couple months, I believe. And you know, a big guy in that offense, a kind of safety blanket. If you need a tight end, Juwan Johnson is a big name that I think more people should be looking at. I think he's a really slept on tight end because they don't really have much else in that wide receiver room. Chris Olave, and then outside of that, everything else falls off a cliff. So Juwan Johnson, I think, is a very sleeper tight end right now because of injuries. And, you know, as we talk more about fantasy football implications and stuff.
2: Next week we'll get more into fantasy football, get more than more of, man, we haven't picked our divisions yet. Also, the year of first-year head coaches and new coordinators. Mm-hmm. It's a big number this year. You have seven new head coaches, 19 new OCs, and 14 new DCs across. I'll give you an insider one because I think it's going to be a massive one. One of my best friends from high school was just in town, knows him really well. Big uprise where he's at now from a quarterback coach a couple years in year three now. The new OC for the Philadelphia Eagles, Sean Mannion.
3: Yeah. Yes.
2: Year three. Quarterback coach, assistant quarterback coach. Now you're leading the offense of the Philadelphia Eagles. It's going to be intriguing.
3: Yeah.
2: Because of what the fit and all of the scheme looks like.
3: Excited to see that, especially after the disgusting watch of the Eagles offense last year. I think that'll be a huge upgrade for them. I am super duper excited about the Chargers offense this year.
2: Ooh, boy, good one. Mike McDaniel.
3: With Mike McDaniel calling plays. McDaniel calling plays. Keenan Allen, you know, not being there anymore. I'm looking for a big year out of Ladd McConkey. I think Ladd McConkey fits perfectly like a glove with that Mike McDaniel system. Justin Herbert, Omarion Hampton, that'll be really, really fun to watch. Very excited for the Chargers this year.
2: Coronado, you're right. Watson's a cancer to that team. They've only done that decision to themselves.
3: Yes.
2: That's it. He said, my response to those wife inquiries is, well, what would you do if I wasn't here or you couldn't get a hold of me? Yes is the answer. I love that. Shane says, I think Price can hold it down till Sharps comes back. I'm very excited to see how Sharps does as the number one. They got the better running back. They sent the. I know that Walker was all this and that, but they got rid of the number two. They got the best running back in Seattle.
3: Mm-hmm.
2: Browns are committed to the March for Arch, are doing less for more in 2-7. That's fantastic. That is fantastic. Preseason games coming up as well. What we got coming up in the preseason? More Thursday night. Mm-hmm. Thursday, baby. How about another full slate? Again, you're going to see some more starters coming out. Battles are still going on. You got Penix and Tua still out in Atlanta. What's going to happen to that one? But you do get Steelers-Bills coming up on a Thursday night at 6. Patriots-Browns, as we know now, the starter out in Cleveland. Niners-Raiders Thursday night. Rams-Chargers. That's a bit of a big question. When does Aaron Donald decide he's actually coming back? And then Friday gives you more. A whole weekend gives you a full slate coming up of some battles that are going to happen. You're going to have, again, Friday night, Falcons-Dolphins. Penix-Tua. How's the time split as they go, as Tua go faces it, his old team? A lot of stuff out there.
3: I think we can use these preseason games as sort of a little appetizer, a little...
2: Week one, but this is the last preseason week.
3: Yeah. Well, then we got week zero college football on
2: this
3: Saturday.
2: Yeah. We're going to talk about that when we come back. But, like, here's the, let's see here. Yeah, week one, baby. Boy, there's some hella matchups coming up in week one. They have done us a favor.
3: How about that
2: first Wednesday night out of the gate in NBC?
3: Yeah, what do you think about that? That's kind of the NFL season opening up on a Wednesday.
2: How about on a Wednesday? And also they're going to send the Patriots cross country to the champs.
3: Yeah. That'll be fun. Shane, are we going to put...
2: You guys want to talk?
3: Are we doing something here?
2: Then Thursday night, open up on the NFL Network there, and you're going to get Niners-Rams from Australia.
3: Oh, yeah.
2: And it just gets really good. The Bills-Texans get going on that Sunday. It's just a full slate, but that'll be 1 week away, which means we'll probably get some Marco plays in week two. Because then you get Marco the third, be a full set of college plays for Marco. Then the 10th in week two. Week one of the NFL, we'll get a full slate of college and pro from Marco D'Angelo at wagertalk.com. It's going to be awesome. All right, hey, let's take a break. When we come back, we will. Corner, we're going to dip into that conversation a little bit with the NFL players getting waived. Come back to college, SEC, Big Ten, and stories that we missed.
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2: Welcome back in the Morning Hookup. What is happening right now? We can go to the NFL and get waived, come back. Big Ten, by the way, is set to pass a rule barring this from happening. NFL players from returning to the conference. They're saying, nope, we don't want you back. Not that's not true. You're not allowed to come back. The SEC is saying, well, the SEC is in a quandary right now, okay? Because they put out a statement. They have not made a rule yet, right? Have you seen their statement? The Big Ten said to say, no way. Once you've signed, done this, whatever the premise, no. Now, LSU, by the way, it's the perfect place for this to happen. Ugh. But what I'll tell you is, as much as it feels like a slimy, which it is, they're taking advantage of a system, correct? Is the system allowing this right now?
3: Yes. Yeah.
2: It just what it is. Unfortunately, that's broken. Now, the SEC has said college football is for college football when you've made the decision, blah, blah, blah, blah, right? They're just using the system. It is ugly. It's absurd for college football to even allow this to happen at all. Dan Lennon came out and said, I think there's a lot of negatives that are involved around this. Once you go to the NFL, to me, you're in the NFL, you don't get the opportunity to come back. Two, most of us have built our rosters. We have a limited roster now. So if you invite anyone back to your team, that means they're kicking someone else off the team to match the roster limits. I don't think that's fair.
3: The thing about it from the LSU perspective and Lane Kiffin is, you know, just with anything you do, just because you can do it doesn't mean that it's right, and you shouldn't take advantage of it. He said...
2: His statement was dirty. Did it feel like the most slimy statement ever?
3: Yeah. And that,
2: do we have it?
3: It was something along the lines of, why are we recruiting them? Because if we don't, they'll go somewhere else. And
2: so he's saying that they're open recruitment. It's like he's talking about, like, that's like recruiting a high school kid, a transfer kid. The NFL is in the market. He called that kid coming back, not a kid, but he played 2 years for him. He's in the portal. What? What?
3: And one of the funny things about this too is not the tight end that they got, but a defensive tackle.
2: Yes.
3: Xavier Harris. When Lane Kiffin left LSU or left Ole Miss last year, Xavier Harris was a big proponent or a big advocate for, you know, like sending hate towards Lane Kiffin. Like he did not like him and told, like, said a lot of mean things about him. So now it's just like extremely ironic that he is, in his words, making a business decision and coming back and playing for Lane Kiffin at LSU. I just,
2: did you see what they did at Ole Miss? The reports coming out of Ole Miss, what they did?
3: They brought in the FBI for, like,
2: sweeps for bugs.
3: Yeah, it's just. This is a crazy world we're living in. The fact that we're even, like, actually, the fact that this is a conversation, that we're even here talking about this, is ridiculous.
2: And Coordinator, I agree with what you just said. He said, Big Ten said they wouldn't allow it. SEC didn't quite say that.
3: Yeah.
2: SEC,
3: they made it sound like this.
2: Here's the parameter. There you go. Here's the parameter for us right now. College football is for this and not for this.
3: Mm-hmm.
2: It didn't say you can't.
3: Sounded very manipulative. And made you think that, you know, they are the good guys, when in reality, you know, they're not going to do anything about this. You ever had a toxic ex or a manipulative girlfriend? That's what the SEC sounds like. They're bending their words and making it sound like it's one thing.
2: Yeah. Oh, you know.
3: When it's really not.
2: When it's not true.
3: It's just disgusting. I mean, even LSU basketball. RJ Lewis, you know, dude was on the Celtics and now is receiving an injunction to go back and play college basketball. He signed multiple NBA contracts. That's the thing, too, is a lot of these guys, they sign contracts. Their name is on the dotted line, and when they do that, they get a signing bonus. They get that money, and then they can go back and play college football, college basketball, and earn more money. It makes no sense to me. If you have declared for a draft and you have declared that you are now a professional, why can you go back on that? It makes no sense.
2: Nah, it didn't work out. Didn't work out. Not feeling it. And LSU called and said, I can make $2 million.
3: Yep.
2: I'm back. I'll sign. It's dirty.
3: As long as you get an injunction and get a restraining order from a court, from a judge that went to the university that you went to, everything's going to be okay.
2: Yeah.
3: It's dirty, it's disgusting, it's slimy, it's everything wrong with college sports.
2: Couldn't agree more. You know what's not wrong is the FedEx playoffs. But they're going to make it better next year.
3: How's that?
2: Oh, boy, listen to this. True champ. Now, this year, by the way, the top 30 are in, right? And they made the adjustment this year that everybody's laying on their belly. You're even par going in. Because it used to be 10 under, 9 under, blah, blah, blah, whatever.
3: Mm-hmm.
2: This year. Next year. Woo! We're going to talk more about this tomorrow, but just the caveat, just the tipping of the deal. The top 30 golfers on the season-long points list at the conclusion of the series finale. Like, there's a whole different ballgame. They'll advance. So the top 30 will advance to the tour championship, and they're going to play two different courses over, they're going to play different courses over the last 2 weeks. You know what they're going to do? Match play.
3: Ooh, that's cool.
2: They'll include a three-round group stage competition with 32 golfers competing in 8 groups of 4. Okay?
3: Mm-hmm.
2: 4. Golfers will be seated, and they'll compete against the other 3 players in each group. The top 2 golfers from each group will advance to the second week of the Tour Championship. Those 16 who make it to the second week will compete in a first-of-its-kind match play bracket to determine the Tour Championship winner. Let's go! If it couldn't get any better, we got match play back in the PGA.
3: This is pretty sweet.
2: That is, boy. And there's more. They just announced their whole format and everything for next year and some of the courses they're going to play. If you didn't like the FedEx Cup playoffs now, one of the best places ever to watch golf in the playoffs, you're going to get better now. Yes, I agree. Corner said the PGA knows how to drive viewership, also tweaking and understand what their fans want. Match play, they went away from match play.
3: Mm-hmm.
2: If you've ever watched a Ryder Cup or President's Cup, there's nothing better in golf than match play golf.
3: Oh, no. The intensity, yeah, that stuff's awesome.
2: It's electric. It's electric. One of the best match play golf ever. Unfair. Why? This is the Tiger it factor. And I talked about yesterday about Roy's it factor. There were some comments made by a guy like Stephen Ames. His name was Stephen Ames. And he talked about the way Tiger was hitting it. He just alluded to the way Tiger's hitting it right now. You blah, blah, blah. Tiger won 9 and 8. They were done after 10. Good night. God bless. Hey, tomorrow, but guess what? In studio, Henry T. Buchanan.
3: Oh.
2: 2 hours hanging out with T and a whole lot more.
3: Let's go.
2: T's in studio. We'll get back in the NFL, Major League Baseball, a whole lot more. And a lot of Huskers tomorrow as well. How'd that go? You hurt yourself?
3: My wrist. It's a whole long story.
2: You've been whining it from third. Tomorrow, Henry T. Buchanan, a whole lot more. Have a great Tuesday. We'll catch you on a hump day.
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34: From ABC News, I'm Michelle Franzen. The divide between the U.S. and one of its top trading partners is deepening. Canada leaders detailing plans for retaliatory tariffs on U.S. goods set to begin September 8th. Canada's finance minister, François-Philippe Champagne, says the hikes will match the U.S. imposed 50% tariffs on certain Canadian imports already in effect.
35: We will meet the moment together.
34: ABC's Karen Travers has more on the brewing trade war.
36: Why is Canada doing this? Of course, we heard the Prime Minister say that they're in a trade war right now. They feel attacked and they have to respond. A senior Canadian government official said that they're doing this to level the playing field and protect Canadian companies and that this is a necessary move. The President today said that of all the countries he deals with, Canada is the most difficult and unreasonable.
34: Fire crews in Nevada continuing to battle the Hawk Fire near Reno. More than 60,000 people have been evacuated northwest of Reno, and more than 15,000 acres have burned so far. Meantime, in Texas, a new blaze has exploded near Dallas, scorching 50,000 acres so far. In Massachusetts, prosecutors are expected to wrap up testimony from rebuttal witnesses today in the Lindsey Clancy trial. The mother is charged with killing her three children. Defense attorneys argue Clancy suffered from postpartum psychosis. ABC's Peter Haralambos says a forensic psychologist is on the stand today disputing the claim.
4: Tried to cast doubt on the argument that it was psychosis by highlighting that she only heard this

0: was conducted. 123,000 people were asked to rate their wireless carrier in four categories: coverage, support, data, and overall value. 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Again, pound 250, micro. And yes, I told you so.
1: A deceased person found not far from downtown Lincoln. Good morning, I'm Jeff Mode, 73 degrees at KFOR. Lincoln Police and Lincoln Fire and Rescue just before 3:30 Monday afternoon were called to a neighborhood near 17th and G about an unknown death. Lieutenant Jason Goodwin telling KFOR News, officers found a 31-year-old woman who was deceased.
2: The cause of death is currently unknown, and the investigation remains ongoing.
1: And the victim's name has not yet been released. A 43-year-old Lincoln man drowned at a reservoir southeast of Prague in southwestern Saunders County early Monday morning. According to a release from the Saunders County Sheriff's Office, rescue crews found 43-year-old Derek Mueller of Lincoln, and he was later pronounced dead. The preliminary investigation shows that the victim was swimming out in the water on Sunday evening trying to retrieve a fishing lure. An autopsy has been ordered and the investigation is ongoing. On Monday, Lincoln City Council members approved of the city's $650 million tax-funded budget for the next 2 years that keeps the city's property tax rate unchanged. While he wasn't able to get support toward funding for a program that helps low-income families with their taxes, Council Chair Brody Weber is excited about the budget plan.
3: I'm especially excited about the infrastructure investment. We're going to see more investments in North Lincoln roads and in every single zip code, as well as additional progress in sidewalks.
1: The budget goes into effect September 1st. Roughly 57% of the budget will go toward public safety costs. And going on at this time, Lancaster County board members are meeting, holding a public hearing on the proposed $295 million county budget. The proposal is an increase of 6.2% from last year, and property taxes would increase by 3.6%. Partly sunny sky expected for today. Otherwise, there's still that slight chance of a shower or thunderstorm and a high of 86. Tonight, partly cloudy, a slight chance of thunderstorms, overnight low of 67. Sunny tomorrow and a high of 85. And sunshine expected for Thursday with a high of 84. Right now, 73 degrees in Lincoln. I'm Jeff Modes, KFOR News.
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17: Yep.
16: So quite the interview last night, Jesse Waters, Abdul El-Sayed.
17: Mm-hmm. Holy smokes, man.
16: Yeah, I was watching that. El-Sayed.

0: Ed, he's pretty slick.
1: Mm-hmm. He's really slick. I mean, I've got to hand it to the guy. He's good.
0: He'll pivot. I mean, a lot of these talking points are nonsensical.
2: Yeah.
0: But when your positions are that nonsensical, you've got to be pretty slick to try to get it across to people.
1: Well, and when your back is to the corner, you know, you just talk over the host.
0: Yes.
1: And deflect after that. I mean, the guy's got it down. He knows how it works.
0: Yeah.
1: He's better than most.
0: David, where do you want to start with this?
3: Well, yeah, so this is Jesse Waters on Fox News talking to Democrat Senate candidate Abdul El-Sayed, and I thought it went off the rails because he is good at pivoting. The problem is what he pivots to doesn't make any sense when, like, right. Jesse was asking him about his support for child sex change operations.
0: And this was the one that's going to be turning into a campaign ad. Here you go.
4: And sex changes for minors. Do you support that? Look, you know, I remember having great conversations with my conservative friends about right-to-try legislation. The idea that the government shouldn't tell you what kind of health care you should have. I just think the government shouldn't tell you what kind of health care you should have. And if you're a minor,
5: you want to try on kids?
4: Now, if you disagree with that, if you disagree that health care decisions need to be made by a doctor and their parents and a patient, then we think we agree to disagree. But, you know, you want to put government inside.
5: So, Abdul, you're a doctor, right?
4: Selectively.
0: But that's part of the tactic.
2: Yeah.
0: It's not the question that was asked. Mm-hmm. It was, you don't want doctors to make these decisions?
2: Right. Tying it into right to try and all of that.
0: Yes.
2: But, okay, but you're also talking about, I mean, chopping body parts off of kids.
0: Yes.
1: You're talking about a person who has been given a life sentence and their only opportunity to survive is to try this new drug. You're equating that with chopping off genitalia?
2: Yeah.
0: On a kid.
1: That's insane.
0: Of course it is. And back to it.
4: I am.
5: So you think it's okay for a parent to slash his kid's thing off? You think that's okay?
4: I mean, do you really want to have this conversation? Are you circumcised?
5: Yeah, but I mean, that's a personal question.
4: Okay,
5: doctor.
4: So you probably should want to move on.
5: Is circumcision's different than castration?
4: I think it's a problem. It's a problem that you think that you get to decide what happens between a parent, a doctor, and a patient. And I'm just saying that, yes, circumcision is surgery on a kid's ding-a-ling. So if you really want to bring that up, you can. I just think you guys are really selective about how you want to talk about these things.
2: Yeah, that is wacky.
0: Yes, it is. That's what you're equating?
1: What are circumcision? We doing here?
0: Yeah. And chopping a kid's wee-wee off?
1: Yes.
0: Good luck getting elected on that one.
3: Well, the thing is, too, the doctors don't actually, you know, do that automatically anymore.
0: Like, no.
3: Yeah, you talk to the parents, and the parents make the decision on that part, but also you can still use it after the said circumcision.
0: Correct. And then you can get into a lot of other talking points on that, which we will refrain from doing at this point in time.
3: I was going to say, he was already kind of trailing on the circumcised vote.
0: Very much so. Yes. So that was just part of that interview. There was Second Amendment stuff, talking about health care. Yeah, his talking points, he's very slick at what he does. It's almost like a very slick car salesman, like one of the best. But you're selling, like, Yugo. Good luck with it.
2: Yeah.
0: What you're selling is a bunch of nonsense.
1: But I'm not committed to drive that Yugo for 4 years after I buy it.
0: Exactly. 80s reference for you there, David.
2: Thank
0: it was
2: you.
0: Before you were born.
2: Yes.
0: Just so you know.
1: They were really crappy cars.
0: Yeah. Okay. So more of that a little bit later on. Where do you want to go next, David?
3: Well, you know, with people like Abdul El-Sayed and other socialists or Islamists who are winning in Democrat primaries, what we keep hearing from Democrat leaders is, well, it's a big tent. We want to grow the tent as much as possible. And Hassan Piker has been a big part of this as well. This is an unhinged moron streamer who's campaigned with Abdul El-Sayed, and he really hates the Jews. And he made a comment that's based on, I believe, a fake audio clip of another Democrat saying he's only running to support Israel. But Hassan Piker thought it was real and said, quote, if Jews in America keep putting this idea out there, eventually somebody is going to come around and take action, not against the state of Israel, mind you, but against American Jews.
2: This is the big tent that they want.

0: So I thought this was kind of interesting. Joel Rubin is a guy who worked on Bernie Sanders' campaign in 2020, and he was asked about this on Fox.
1: Okay.
2: So, Joel, does it concern you when you see some of your leadership within the party or party elders say, this is all a big tent? You know, I look at, there's some on the right. There's some on the right that want to be a part of the right. But I don't want to be a part of their tent. I won't vote for them. I won't campaign with them. I won't appear on stage with them.
3: Yeah, Lawrence, I don't want to be in the tent with the guys trying to kill me. You know, I am just not interested in that. And there are many very strongly pro-peace, pro-Palestinian people who belong in that tent. But Hassan Piker, he's trafficking in hate speech.
1: Okay. Well, he obviously didn't get the talking point at all.
4: Well, we're a big tent party.
1: Right.
5: The Democratic Party is supposed to be a big tent.
6: I think the Democratic Party has to be a big tent party.
7: I think if we want to be in the majority, we're going to have to be a big tent party.
8: It's a big tent.
9: We do have a big tent.
10: It's tremendously exciting for all of us, for the big tent of the Democratic Party.
1: They still get their talking points.
0: Yeah.
1: But yeah, some people are like, no, you can't do it with these people.
0: Well, no, especially when that's the craziest part is that the DSA, Democratic Socialists of America, literally say, we need to overhaul the Democrat Party. We need to destroy it.
1: Yes. They're in the system to destroy it. That's the whole plan. I mean, it doesn't take much investigating to figure that out. It's all over online.
0: Right.
11: I can't wait how entertaining the next national convention is going to be for the Democrats.
1: Oh,
11: it's
1: yeah.
11: It's going to be a civil war that's going on.
1: Oh, yeah.
11: And for control of that party.
1: Yeah. Well, and I think you're going to see less and less people, you know, denounce the DSA.
11: Oh, yeah. I agree with you 100% on that. Yeah, they can't.
1: Because it's not like you're looking at a lot of courageous politicians on that side.
0: No.
1: So we'll see.
11: Big tent party.
1: Yeah.
11: Okay.
1: Big story late last week. Texas judge rejected a new trial for Carmelo Anthony.
0: Yes.
1: And ABC is on this?
0: They were, yeah. A judge in Collin County, Texas said, yeah, no new trial for Carmelo Anthony, the teenager who murdered another teenager, Austin Metcalf, at a high school track meet last year. ABC News interviewed Metcalf's dad, the first interview, I believe, at least on network television, since this new decision came down.
1: Oh, okay. Roll.
12: Anthony, who is now 19, was sentenced to 35 years in prison for fatally stabbing Metcalf during a quick and heated confrontation in April 2025 over Anthony's refusal to leave a tent that belonged to Metcalf's team.
13: Did you get justice?
14: No. There's no such thing. I got handed a life sentence.
13: You got handed a life sentence.
14: So did Megan, so did Hunter, and so did everybody else in my family and her family. We don't ever get to see Austin again. We don't get to talk to him. We don't get to hug him. This guy, he still gets to see his family. It's a tragedy that he has to be in prison. I feel sorry for him. Just due to the fact that his life is pretty much ruined, I don't feel sorry for what he did, though. He needs to be held accountable.
1: It's fair,
0: yeah.
11: Well, yeah, and it's a lot more gracious than I think I could be under the circumstances.
1: Yeah. I think a lot of people have said that over time. And he was very frustrated at the end of that trial just from the outpouring from the other side, the supporters of Carmelo Anthony, who made absolute jerks out of themselves and far worse. Yeah, hopefully none of us will ever have to walk in those shoes, man. Mm-hmm. Can't imagine it. But yeah, I think everything considered, he's doing as good as he can.
0: Mm-hmm.
1: That's tough. Wow. Okay. In other news, WNBA continues to be, you know, a fairly big story. And ESPN is reporting that Enes Kanter-Freedom and Royce White will not be eligible for the WNBA draft.
11: How can that be, though?
0: Literally shaking.
11: How can they do that? To these two guys that want to be with our women.
1: Well, because apparently they're mind readers, and they have read the minds of these two athletes to say they really don't believe they're women.
11: Well, what's the criteria?
1: We don't know. But that is what sources at ESPN are saying, that they are not WNBA eligible.
0: Well, I think it's kind of crazy that you have a lot of jurisdictions where you can just go into women's spaces because you say you're a woman.
1: Yes.
0: Or
1: yes.
0: Even get government ID that says right. You're a woman.
1: Yes.
0: And there's no criteria other than you say you are.
1: Correct.
0: But now the WNBA, they have, the, like you said, they're mind readers, and they have the secret formula to determine whether somebody is really trans.
1: Apparently so.
0: Terrible.
1: Yes.
0: The bigotry. This is genocide.
11: Well, tell me what the W stands for. What does it mean?
1: Well, it's supposed to mean women.
11: Well, they are women. They said they were. I'm red flag.
1: And I know we're supposed to believe all women.
11: I know.
1: But they don't believe they are women, and they think they can read their minds. But they know when someone truly believes that they're a woman.
11: Quite frankly, I am offended by that.
1: And I'm glad these two athletes have pointed out what a farce this whole thing is.
11: Yeah.
1: Yes. And we'll see where it goes. People are still wondering, are they going to ban Ian Iskander Freedom from arenas around the country for WNBA games? I don't think you could do that.
0: I do. Well, they're incapable of making right decisions, so I think they probably will.
11: And the thing is, you just had eyeballs on this product for the first time since it started. I mean, more people have been watching because you've got two stars.
1: Yes.
11: You know, that people want to watch, particularly Indiana Fever games. Almost all of them are on TV now.
1: Mm-hmm.
11: You know, you got this opportunity, and you go along with this stupid stuff that goes on, and you just can't. You don't know how to deal with it because you've come out and said, well, you know, trans people we're welcome here. Trans women are women. And,
1: yes.
11: And two guys say they are, then all of a sudden they can't play. No, you got to be consistent.
0: When I'm giving more credence to the theory that they don't want to put in place like World Tennis Association rules about sex testing,
1: mm-hmm.
0: because they know there's a couple players who are not going to pass that.
4: What do you mean by that, David? I'm a woman.
0: I mean that there are some players.
1: We're talking about Brittany Griner like that.
4: Yeah.
0: Brittany Griner, maybe some others who are more relevant in today's league that they may have questions about. And not that they're trans, but that they may be biologically female or biologically male.
1: Yeah. What does Charles Barkley have to say about this?
0: Oh, Charles Barkley is like, come on, this is ridiculous. Yes, women only in the WNBA.
1: Of course, right?
8: First of all, you can't let stupid stuff go out to the internet, which is one of the worst things that ever happened to the world. They should have come out 2 weeks ago before all this. Like, the people are looking for attention now.
9: Just say, including this guy.
8: But he has a point, though, because Kathy and Adam haven't said, hey, it's in the title, WNBA. We're not going to have transgender people in the WNBA, and we're not going to discuss it again. That's what Adam and Kathy should have done 2 or 3 weeks ago before they turn it over to the internet and every fool, idiot, and jackass to have an opinion on.
1: Yep. And now look what you got.
11: Yep. National treasure.
1: To be more of that coming up in just a few. Oh, also, a special anniversary today. We'll tell you about that. And the five stories we're watching today coming right up.
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33: 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Ricketts knows D.C. is pay to play. 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Meanwhile, he's opposed every serious attempt to ban congressional stock trading. Nebraskans can't afford lawmakers enriching themselves while our costs go through the roof. Tell Senator Ricketts to support the Ban Congressional Stock Trading Act now. 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
34: The Markley, Van Camp, and Robbins show. Jamie Markley, David Van Camp, Scott Robbins. You know what it's time for?
35: What's that?
34: Me to get my voice back.
35: Oh, what
34: the five stories we're watching today.
36: One, two, three,
0: okay, number five. Barack Obama Elementary School in Richmond, Virginia has been closed indefinitely because of mold and rodents. Kids were supposed to go back to school starting yesterday, and they said, next week at the earliest.
37: Come on, man.
0: I know. Number four, California.
35: Wow.
38: Barack Obama Elementary. I didn't know there was such a thing.
39: Yeah. No, that's not who we are.
0: Number four. California's transportation secretary has revealed that the money to complete the high-speed rail is not there today, with the project now estimated to cost about $126 billion, nearly four times the original budget. And they still haven't, had a single, ticket sold for a ride? No. There's no train.
35: No. Nope.
0: Golly. All right, number three, former NBA players Enes Kanter-Freedom and draft pick Royce White are not eligible to play in the WNBA. According to a report from ESPN, no reason was immediately given, but I assume this means the WNBA practices genocide. Number two, President Trump says he's giving serious consideration to changing the name of Lake Ontario to Lake America.
38: Oh, man.
0: And that we don't expect doing much business with Ontario any longer. Thank you for your attention to this matter.
38: Oh, man.
0: All right. Number one, the Supreme Court says that the Trump administration can, in fact, put together a list of voters eligible to receive federal mail-in ballots and require states to give the Postal Service information to verify voter eligibility.
1: Okay.
38: Boy, that hurts, doesn't it? The old Democrat Party.
1: Yes.
38: Mm.
1: Very much so. Today is a special anniversary. It was 11 years ago today. That Robbins was without a pulse for how long?
38: Between 30 and 40 minutes.
1: Yeah. Enough time for me to get the call at home and for me to speed to the hospital and get there still before they had the pulse.
38: Yeah, I was still flatlining when you got there.
1: And that was the second heart attack in 2 days.
38: Yeah, well, I don't half-ass much.
1: No. But the second one was far more destructive.
38: Yeah, that was the more fatal one, yes.
1: Than the first one.
38: First one got me there.
1: Yeah.
38: Yeah.
1: So when I got up there, well, it's weird because it's the middle of the night.
38: Mm-hmm.
1: And, you know, I hurried to get up there, and there they were working on you.
38: Mm-hmm.
1: Like, I was kind of astounded that I was able to just walk right into this room where I was kind of catty-cornered to it, where they were working on you. You fully nude.
38: I'm sorry about that. Didn't mean for that.
0: Flopping around in all your glory.
38: Yeah.
1: Very much so. But there were at least 10 people all working on you, and they had a guy on a screen that was piped in giving instructions to everybody in the room. And there was one guy that just kept working on you. And then all of a sudden, I remember, we got it. We got a pulse. I'm like, oh, my gosh. I really thought you were going to die right in front of me.
38: Yeah, that was. And that guy is a Facebook friend of mine still.
1: Jesse.
38: Jesse, yeah.
1: Yes.
38: Good dude. Yeah.
1: And, man, you know, we were sitting here going through all this different news today. And then you take a step back and you think about 11 years ago. And you're like, you know, all this stuff will pass.
0: Yes.
1: But, man, that was the important stuff.
38: Yeah. It was
1: a new lease on life.
38: It was a rough road back, but I got back and it took a while.
1: Yeah.
38: I was in the hospital for 6 months.
1: And people say it all the time. You're a walking miracle, dude.
38: Yep.
1: God bless you. It's great to have you here.
38: Yep. Well, it's good to be here. It's good to be anywhere.
1: Yeah.
38: Yeah.
1: It's also Gene Simmons' birthday.
38: 77 today, is that right?
1: Sounds right.
38: 77, I think I saw that. Yeah.
1: Oh, today's another milestone.
38: What's that?
1: A 50-year milestone. We'll get to that coming up. Oh. I can even do it as my story.
38: Okay.
1: And a news update next.
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4: ABC News, I'm Michelle Franzen. The U.S. and Canada digging in on tariffs. Canada outlined tariffs on U.S. goods set to go into effect September 8th in response to the U.S. 50% tariffs already in effect for a variety of Canadian imports. Those tariff hikes will likely get passed down to consumers. ABC's Elizabeth Schulze has more on what it could cost Americans.
5: We just got a new estimate from the Yale Budget Lab. They say that in total, all of the tariffs, including the 50% tariffs on Canadian imports that the U.S. put in place, will cost the typical American household $1,100 per year. That is a notable number when you're thinking about the fact that households are already paying higher costs because of persistently high inflation on other goods and services.
4: Thousands of customers remain without power in Gary, Indiana after severe storms and flooding nearly 2 weeks ago. The state's power company estimates power will be restored by midnight. On Wall Street, stocks are up in afternoon trading. This is ABC News.
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13: The Markley, Van Camp, and Robbins Show. I'm Jamie Markley, the Gen Xer. The Millennium, David Van Camp. The Sexy Boomer, that's Scott Robbins. Okay, it's been a while since the Kenosha shooting. That was, what, 6 years ago? Kenosha, there's a documentary coming out, too.
14: Yeah, there is. And this is some of the preview from it. Jacob Blake, he's the guy who was shot by a police officer in Kenosha. He had a knife in his girlfriend's car. The girlfriend had called the cops because he had their kids in the car. And he was going to run off. She didn't want him to take his car or the kids. Mm-hmm. He resisted arrest, got shot. Now, the left, of course, turned him into a saint and burned down part of Kenosha as a result. Well, there's a guy named Matt Orfalea who's doing the documentary about what happened.
13: Orf.
14: Yeah.
13: Orf is fantastic.
14: Yes. And he put out some teaser clips of his interview with Jacob Blake. And you know, this was supposed to be this horrible racist cop who just wanted to go shoot a black guy. And Jacob Blake, who's trying to turn his life around, apparently, says, that cop is obviously not racist for a pretty obvious reason.
13: Roll it.
15: I don't think that Chesky was racist. He helped save my life. Yeah, he shot me, but he was the one on top of me, keeping me alive.
14: Wow. Saying, yeah, he was working on him.
15: If he was racist, he would have let me die. I pray for that man.
14: Wow. That's a side that you're not going to hear, probably in any mainstream media, that, like, the guy who was actually at the center of all of it is like, no, this had nothing to do with race. And he still doesn't think he should have gotten shot, which I understand. Nobody wants to get shot and like, yeah, I had that coming.

0: Very few.
1: Yeah, but he did.
0: Well, yes, he did.
2: He resisted arrest, yeah.
1: Yeah.
2: But since then, he's been trying to get his life together, and he talked about his regrets. He gets emotional here, talking about finding his faith again.
0: Okay. All right, roll it.
3: I regret influencing people to become gang members, because it was a while that I was doing that. Certain people, not everybody, certain people. I regret all the time I wasted fornicating, because that was like an everyday mission, you know. Never had no pistol cases or nothing. The police never really caught me with nothing like that. Not even no weed. But I regret even selling weed. You know, I wasted a lot of time. Time is precious. So I regret, if anything, I regret wasting time. I regret not staying in church. And I regret not studying my Bible before this happened, because I would not have, this would not happen. You would not know me had I done that. What I know now, no, sir, you wouldn't know me. Nobody else would know me for this. This wouldn't have happened. I would have married my woman. I would have been on one, yeah, knowing what I know now.
0: Wow. David, thanks for bringing that in.
2: It's incredible.
0: Honestly, man, that was good for the soul.
2: Yeah, and I never knew this, but he'd been shot before. But this by a gang member who was black. And the guy's name is Cornelius Jones. He went to prison for attempted murder.
0: Wow.
2: I had never heard that either. Side of it.
4: I haven't either. That's news to me.
0: Well, if we would have known that at the time, it would have painted a picture of him being like a gangbanger. Yeah. And that was the thing. Media was protecting him as much as possible.
2: Oh, yeah.
0: But they're not going to tell this story now.
2: No. Or he acknowledges.
0: But man, that's a message that you would want, especially kids, to hear.
2: Mm-hmm.
4: Yeah.
0: Like, hey, how about this dude go to a school and talk to young people that could be influenced the way he was,
2: yeah,
0: so that maybe, possibly, they wouldn't make the same decisions.
2: Right.
4: It's also a great story of redemption.
0: Yeah.
4: You know, I mean, that's, you can be an awful human being and turn your life around. Sometimes it takes a tragedy to do that.
0: Yes.
4: But it can happen, and it did.
0: Yes.
4: So, well, I hope he stays on the path he's on.
0: Let's say we never heard this today.
4: Yeah.
0: And when Jacob Blake's name got brought up, I would think of the same gangbanger.
2: Yeah.
4: Right.
0: And that would be the image, unless you know any different. And I know, and the thing is, man, we talk about it all the time with media. They do want to divide people.
2: Mm-hmm.
4: Sure.
0: It happens all the time. And if you go back to when, I mean, first they were saying it was, you know, unarmed black man. It was that whole narrative. And then it turned into he was dead.
2: Oh, yeah.
0: Media.
4: Oh, yeah.
0: Which was kind of wild. He was not dead.
2: No.
0: And there's a whole, you know, montage of what was going on from Orff, the guy that did the documentary.
5: Jacob just Blake, the unarmed black man.
6: Because Jacob Blake was shot and killed by police.
7: Jacob Blake was not killed. Jacob Blake was killed.
8: The Jacob Blake killing.
7: The death of Jacob Blake.
9: The death of Jacob Blake.
10: Jacob Blake's death.
11: The death of Jacob Blake.
0: Yes, it just goes on and on.
2: Holy.
0: I mean, maddening. How wrong that was.
4: It's maddening.
0: Yes. I mean, we can go on if you want.
7: Clearly.
12: The Jacob Blake death.
13: And the shooting death of Jacob Blake.
14: In the wake of Jacob Blake's death.
13: Protests over the death of Jacob Blake.
11: We have.
0: All over.
2: Golly, man.
4: Ah, is this something?
0: It is. Yeah. Okay.
4: He's the guy's talking. Okay, he's not dead.
2: No, he's not.
0: No. More on that later.
4: They wanted him to be dead. Because that's a great story.
0: David, yesterday you brought up Jed York.
2: Yes.
0: I didn't know Jed York's name. I didn't know he was the owner of the 49ers.
2: Yeah.
4: You know, that's
1: but now
4: you
1: say a lot of people know.
4: I had no idea who the owner of the San Francisco 49ers was either.
2: We learned a lot yesterday, not only who the owner of the 49ers is, but what the going rate is for a hooker at a trailer park in East Palestine, Ohio. It's about $140.
1: Yes. So as you were giving details of this yesterday, this was just coming out, some more details have come out. And again, this dude was engaging in prostitution. That's the quote. Arrested, and another charge of possessing criminal tools. Mm-hmm. It's a little misleading, but that's your phone.
2: Yes.
1: The way we understand that. And again, that was downgraded to disorderly conduct in a plea deal with the prosecutor. And it's embarrassing because this dude is worth $500 million. The family fortune is believed to hover around $8.5 billion. And he allegedly tried to enlist the services of a prostitute for $140.
2: Well, he contacted this agency like three times.
1: Yes.
2: Trying to go down into the holler and see what fits where, you know? It's just crazy.
1: Yes, it is.
4: Down to the holler.
1: Well, the meeting with the prostitute is supposed to happen near the Wheat Hill mobile home community. Okay, he had fallen for a police sting by the Mahoning Valley Human Trafficking Task Force and then intercepted by officers when he approached the trailer park. Okay, the mobile home park, by the way, claims it's a victim of circumstances.
2: Right. I'm sure
1: his Facebook account posted that park addresses were not being used in the sting operation, but rather that's where cops happened to catch up to York. Like, stop thinking this is the den for prostitutes. As I said yesterday, is this something that I don't know about? This is what's going on at trailer parks?
2: We do not tolerate daytime hookers, because it was like 9:30 in the morning.
1: Yes.
4: When they got the Christmas patio lanterns out, that means they're open for business.
1: I know we got to move on, but yes, that's basically the new details that have come out. But, you know, at some point, I don't know the psychology behind it, if there is such a thing with that.
2: He's got a problem.
1: Something, man. But it's that time. We do it a couple of times a day. Go around the table. May not be the biggest story out there, but it caught your attention. David, what's your story today?
2: Well, this is an outrageous story that's happening in Gary, Indiana. A lot of people are still without power after a big storm hit 2 weeks ago.
4: Yeah.
2: And they're still trying to rebuild the grid, basically, because everything got torn up. And it got slowed down because, well, a worker got shot by someone.
1: So that will happen.
2: Yeah. But now it's turned into a race story because the city is mostly black.
1: Mm-hmm.
2: Western Lensman on X put together an interesting side-by-side of the mayor. Eddie Melton is his name. He was trying to not make it about race a few days ago, but then changed his mind during an interview with Don Lemon. I guess audience matters.
1: Got it. Okay, roll it.
8: I want to be clear. Gary has not been left behind. We have had support. We have had linemen working every single day throughout this entire storm, post the storm. Typically, communities of color are left behind during tragic events like this. The infrastructure throughout the entire footprint of the utility has to be upgraded.
1: Well, that's disappointing.
2: Yeah.
1: Okay.
2: Well, and the governor of Indiana is saying, hey, well, you know, once the dust settles on this, we got to do an investigation to see who screwed up.
1: Yes.
2: Because this can't happen. And I'm saying that as somebody who's experienced something similar to that, although it wasn't during the summer. It was during a historic winter in Texas a few years ago where I was without power or running water for a week.
1: Yeah.
2: It's like, yeah, you want to know, what are we going to do to prevent this next time?
1: Exactly. All right, Scotty, what do you got for your story?
4: It's kind of a weird story, but I thought it was interesting. Would it be shocking to you or anybody else to learn that Ole Miss officials had someone with the FBI help check its football facility for bugs following Lane Kiffin's departure for LSU? You can't even make this stuff up.
1: Well,
4: I mean, college athletics, by the way, are operating not in normal times, that's for sure. Mm-hmm. I mean, Lane Kiffin wants to get a guy from the NFL who got cut to come join him in his new adventure.
1: Well, and legally, sometimes...
4: They may be able to.
1: Yes.
4: Yeah, and you know, the thing is, it would be different if this guy who got cut from an NFL team going back to college, but he can make money now. with the NIL stuff.
0: That's just it.
4: I mean, he could knock down a big chunk of money playing.
0: He can play 5 years now.
4: So there was a conversation that was held by one of the guys that worked with LSU. Said, yeah, we had the FBI come in. They swept the area after Kiffin left looking for bugs.
2: That's smart.
4: Yeah, I guess it is. I wouldn't have even thought about it, though.
0: Man.
4: He said, we knew how these guys operated. I remember I got on my knees and looked underneath all the desks like, if there's something under here, I'm going to find it.
0: For my story, I mentioned an anniversary today. In addition to other things we talked about, 50 years today, the debut album from Boston came out.
4: Oh, gosh. Wow.
0: And somebody put together a montage. It's pretty quick, but it's every song on the record because you knew every song on the record, you know? By the way, I went back and looked at some critic reviews when it first came out.
2: Oh, yeah?
0: Yeah, yeah. Surprisingly, Rolling Stone liked it, which is surprising. But, what is it, Robert Christgau from the Village Voice?
4: Yeah.
0: Oh. Very dismissive. That's where he coined the phrase corporate rock. It's an American synthesis of Led Zeppelin and Yes. Very overblown and derivative, he said. And then the British critics, way harsher. Like, it's selling a lot in the U.S., but why? And just going on and on and on. Yeah. It's always interesting looking back at an album like that.
4: But he loved Richard Hell and the Voidoids.
0: Whatever, some nonsense.
4: Right.
2: I love that, because almost every song on that album is being played on a radio station right now as we
4: today
2: speak.
4: Yeah,
0: and the thing is, coining it corporate rock, that wasn't dreamed up in a boardroom. That was Tom Scholz, one guy that was perfecting it on his own,
2: yes,
0: and coming up with that sound.
4: All the demos he played every instrument on.
0: And so it's for that D-bag critic.
4: Have a seat.
0: You know those flock cameras, people don't like them. You still can't just smash them.
2: Yeah.
0: Nimrod's in the News is coming up, and a news update next.
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2: The Canadian government is talking really tough right now. They're doing a press conference about tariff threats from the Trumpster. Here we go. Let's dip in real quick.
28: Before we begin, I would like to acknowledge that we are gathered today on the traditional and unceded territory of the Algonquin Anishinaabe people. We recognize and honor the enduring presence, cultures, and contributions of the indigenous.
2: Like, this is serious stuff, and you're starting off with a damn land acknowledgement?
1: Yes. That's just part of it, man. And the rest of us laugh. All right, we got to go to Nimrod.
9: When the going gets tough.
0: Damn it, this is too hard.
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5: All right.
1: Nimrod's the News. We go to Florida, where someone... Damage smashed

0: a flock camera. So ooh, they're like, oh, well, boy. So what the cops decided to do was put a fake one up. You know, we'll see if anybody tries to do this. It didn't take 3 hours. There's 24-year-old Evan Meyer. flock camera. Oh, well. Yeah, he's in some trouble now. He faces charges of grand theft, criminal mischief, and damaging computer or electronic equipment. Total bond set at $7,500.
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8: From ABC News, I'm Michelle Franzen. Trade talks remain stalled between the U.S. and Canada. Canadian officials announcing new details on its retaliatory tariffs for American imports after President Trump imposed a 50% tariff hike on some Canadian goods. Effective September 8th, Canada will put into place tariffs up to 50% on some U.S. goods.
9: And they're effectively going to be matching those tariffs that the United States applied to the same goods. Now, they say it's not going to be exactly a perfect match of product for product, but it will be similar. So that means we're going to see a 50% counter tariff on things like steel and aluminum. They had previously been subjected to a 25% tariff. We'll also see a 50% tariff on things like furniture, clothing, and apparel, and tariffs will also apply to some food products as well.
8: ABC's Karen Travers. The Supreme Court has allowed some of President Trump's executive order on mail-in ballots to proceed. The Trump administration says the new rules will make voting by mail more secure. Critics say there's no evidence of widespread voter fraud in U.S. elections. ABC's Jay O'Brien has more.
10: There's a flurry of lawsuits here, and the court did not rule, the high court, on the merits and the contents of Trump's executive order here, which means this issue is likely to be in front of the Supreme Court again. The three liberal justices dissenting here, Justice Ketanji Brown Jackson calling the president's executive order, quote, blatantly unconstitutional.
8: Troubling findings on pro football players and brain injuries.
11: CTE is a degenerative brain disorder caused by repeated head injuries. At least one in four former football players in the NFL who died between 2016 and 2021 may have had it, according to a study in the British Medical Journal. And among those who gave their brains to science, and more than 300 did, nearly all had evidence of CTE. 93.2%. In a statement to ESPN, the NFL says it continuously strives to make the game of football safer.
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1: Citations in a deadly weekend crash. Good afternoon, I'm Jeff Moats. Mostly cloudy, 75 at KFOR. Police have cited a man following Friday night's deadly crash involving two motorcycles in Northwest Lincoln. According to an LPD crash report, 29-year-old Joshua Laymaster of Lincoln has been cited for DUI after he submitted a preliminary breath test that showed a blood alcohol content of .133. The crash involved two motorcycles near Northwest 1st and West Grand Drive, where 33-year-old Dylan Williams of Pleasantdale was heading south to Northwest 1st, trying to pass Laymaster motorcycle, but clipped that motorcycle's front tire. Both men lost control. Williams was taken to a hospital where he later died. Laymaster suffered minor injuries. The accident report says Williams was not wearing a helmet at the time of the crash. Police believe both men were under the influence of alcohol during the crash. Just before 3:30 Monday afternoon, Lincoln police were called to a neighborhood in the area of 17th and G Street about an unresponsive person.
2: Officers arrived and located a deceased 31-year-old female.
1: Lieutenant Jason Goodwin tells KFOR News the cause of the death is currently unknown and the investigation is still ongoing. Dive teams from Waterloo helped in the search for a 43-year-old Lincoln man who drowned late Sunday night at Cottonwood Reservoir, southeast of Prague in Saunders County. According to the Saunders County Sheriff's Office, Derek Mueller was pronounced dead just after 1 o'clock Monday morning. The preliminary investigation shows the victim was swimming out in the water to get a fishing lure. An autopsy has been ordered. Lincoln City Council members Monday approved of the $650 million tax-funded budget for the next 2 years. It keeps the city's property tax rate unchanged while increasing spending over the previous biennium. The council rejected final attempts by Chair Brody Weber to support funding for a program that helps low-income families with their taxes.
3: This is an existing program in the city of Lincoln. This is an objective of the city of Lincoln, and I think that this is an opportunity for us to be able to provide that funding, which is why I offer this amendment.
1: The budget goes into effect September 1st. Still that chance of showers and thunderstorms, otherwise expecting some sunshine today and a high of 86. I'm Jeff Moats, KFOR News.
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14: The Markley, Van Camp, and Robbins Show. Jamie Markley, David Van Camp, Scott Robbins. Okay, there's a lot of talk about ICE and abolishing ICE. Who's going to deport these people?
15: Well, that's just it, isn't it? Isn't that the tough question, huh?
14: Yes.
15: Mm-hmm.
14: And you have an ICE official here, David?
16: Yeah, Trish Hyde is the ICE official who oversaw that massive operation we were talking about yesterday in Virginia and Maryland that netted 1,300 arrests of illegal aliens. About 400 of them had known criminal histories. And that's got the left all in a tizzy because they're like, but they're dead. You red give down criminals. Well, here's what Hyde had to say about that.
14: Okay.
17: Well, I think it's important to note that if you're in the country illegally, you are a criminal. You've broken the laws of our land. But beyond that, we have said from day one, this administration has been extremely.

0: extremely transparent. If we have to go out into the communities and we have to, you know, go into the communities and take these bad actors off of the street, if we encounter somebody who's unlawfully here in the country, our ICE officers are going to arrest them. That's the oath that they took. That's the oath that they swore. And, you know, everybody, if you're encountered by an ICE officer and you're here unlawfully, you're going to be arrested. And ICE officers do not have the ability to determine where and where they don't apply the laws. The laws are the laws that are enacted by Congress, and that's the laws that ICE enforces.
1: That is the craziest thing of all, is that if you enforce the law, there are enough people in the country that have been brainwashed to believe you're doing some sort of evil.
2: Yes.
1: Mm-hmm. And the left has worked on that for years, and they've been successful in the brainwashing.
2: Mm-hmm.
1: It's crazy.
2: I do like that Tom Homan has been going over the script with her, though, because that's exactly what Tom's been saying for 2 years.
1: Dude, how many times have we talked about it? And they whine and moan every time. It's like, help them get the ones they really want first.
2: Mm-hmm.
1: But they won't do it.
2: Nope.
1: But that's all part of the plan. That was one of the parts of the interview last night, Jesse Waters and Abdul El-Sayed talking about ICE, if you missed part of it.
3: Do you know how many illegal aliens are in the country now?
4: People in the face and the back of the head.
3: Do you know how many illegal aliens are in the country now?
4: We had... No, I mean, to your point, Jesse, let me just answer the question.
1: They're talking about ICE, and he's talking about the two people who were shot and killed.
2: Got it.
1: In the face and the back of the head. And this is where it's going. And if you're not familiar, El-Sayed, running for Senate out of Michigan.
2: Mm-hmm.
1: He is the far-lefty Islamist. Go.
3: To your answer point, it, how many do we have?
4: Far fewer when we had INS. To your answer,
3: yeah, we had
4: exactly. Far fewer when we had
3: exactly.
4: INS.
3: Exactly.
4: So arguably, INS worked a lot better.
3: Abdul, listen. We had twice as many illegals now when we had INS.
4: So to your argument.
3: You have to have the manpower to do it.
4: If you want to do that correlation, we have ICE now, and we have far, far more undocumented people. So ICE is clearly not working. You're just shooting, like, American citizens in the face and the back of the head. So
3: well, illegals
4: okay
3: are shooting people in the face, too.
4: I guess we
3: just
4: have to agree to disagree.
1: So because you haven't heard that clip yet, David, you are like me the first time hearing, knowing that doesn't make any sense, of course, because all these illegals were let in.
5: Well, yeah.
2: Right.
5: Of course.
1: By the Biden administration.
2: Yes. Well, and it predates that, even. I mean, you want to talk about comparing ICE and INS and all of that. At the time when the INS was a thing, you also had Democrats who recognized you had to have a secure border.
1: Right.
2: You had guys like Bill Clinton out there saying, no, you've got to, you know, we've got to make sure that illegal aliens don't come in, flout our laws, and
1: yes,
2: take advantage of our system.
1: And then Hillary Clinton. And there was Obama. Mm-hmm. And Joe Biden. All of them. We got to do something. They're taking good union-paying jobs.
2: Yes.
1: So it goes on here.
3: Abdul. You got a guy
4: yes,
3: in Michigan.
4: So are American citizens.
3: You got a
4: I
3: guy.
4: Just think, look,
3: let
4: we,
3: me just
4: we
3: say something. Okay,
4: back to the conversation about
1: this.
4: The broader issues.
3: Okay.
4: Well, you cut me off, Jesse, and you said we're going to have a good conversation. So I'd like to do that. I just want to answer the point. When I travel the state, and I have traveled my state,
3: yeah,
4: more people are asking me about how they're going to afford their gas and groceries. They're not asking me about immigration.
3: Well, they also.
1: This is what they do all the time.
5: Man.
1: God, you really
5: dang.
1: Don't want to talk about your position too much.
2: Nope.
1: That you're going on the pivot.
5: Really frustrating, though.
1: Oh, yeah.
3: Your Abdul, you got a guy here from Southeast Asia, molested a kid. ICE just picked him up. You want that guy to stay in Michigan?
4: I'm glad that guy got picked up, but that's a different thing than saying that INS would not have picked him up. Jesse, you're too smart for this.
3: Come it's on. A bureaucratic
4: that is a
3: game you're
4: game.
3: Playing.
1: And that's smugness. You're too smart for this. Yeah.
5: Well, that's another thing they do.
1: Oh, yeah.
5: You're a smart guy. Come on.
1: Yeah. We both know.
5: Yeah.
1: Yeah. Tricks of the trade.
3: That's a
4: dodge. You point to him, you say,
3: you need guys
4: ICE,
3: to get
4: ICE
3: these guys out of the country.
4: And therefore, ICE, we need ICE. I'm just saying, look, playing by your own rules. When we had INS, we had fewer people doing the things that you're talking about.
1: Yes, it does make sense.
2: It makes absolutely no sense.
1: No.
5: That was a frustrating thing to listen to.
1: Yeah.
5: Just because he kept talking. He knew what he was doing. He was going to, you know, filibuster the whole thing.
1: That's the tactic.
5: Yeah.
1: Just yeah.
5: Brutal.
1: Yes.
2: Like, I wish that somebody in the control room would have put up a picture of Elian Gonzalez when this guy's talking about how INS should be there. Remember the freak out over that?
1: Oh, yeah.
5: Oh, yeah.
2: I mean, that was a huge deal.
1: That was a huge deal. Yeah. Okay. By the way, and these, you know, socialists, really Marxists, it's all about redistributing the wealth and all of that. Jeffrey Mead put this out. It seems like an appropriate time to play it. It's the classic college students asking what they prefer, and then all of a sudden it kind of gets turned on its head. Just be patient with this. Check it out.
6: Other half in America, socialism or capitalism?
7: I would say socialism.
6: How do you view the word socialism, favorably or unfavorably?
7: I guess I would go with favorably.
8: Like, I have family in Europe. They go to college for free. Their healthcare is paid for. They don't have to worry about it at all.
7: I favor that over capitalism.
8: Okay, got it.
7: I also think I favor that, like, socialism over capitalism.
9: Socialism is more geared toward, like, helping the people in your... You know, the governed.
10: I'd rather people have that same opportunity. There's a lot of excess in America.
6: So on campus, if there's a GPA disparity where there's people at the bottom with a poor GPA, would you support a policy where people at the top spread the wealth and give that GPA to people at the bottom?
7: Give? Like, help them get a better GPA?
6: Yeah.
7: I'm all for helping. I wouldn't give, like, oh, let me just give you some of my points.
6: But it's about being fair, right? We got to help people at the bottom.
7: I've lost a lot of sleep, so I don't know if I will be fair.
11: That's completely different.
6: How is it different?
11: Because I'm, like, studying all day for my grade.
12: I mean, I sacrifice a lot to get my GPA. You know, I don't go out as much as I'd like to, but that's for, some, like, a greater goal in the future, the way I see it. So, no, I wouldn't sacrifice my own things, like, sacrifice my own time to help somebody else who didn't want to make those same sacrifices.
6: Ding, ding, ding, ding, ding.
2: Yeah. But again, man, that's why the socialism thing is mainly run by downwardly mobile trust fund brats and outright degenerates. That's it. Because they're the only ones who are like, this will help somebody.
1: Right.
2: I've never built anything before. I've never earned anything in my life.
1: But I want to feel better about myself.
2: Yes.
1: Yes. That's what it comes down to.
5: Well, again, it's not taught. They don't know. You know, they don't know about socialism's failure around the world.
2: Oh, yeah. And there are a lot of people that don't want you to know, because what started this fall in Florida was the curriculum about the evils of communism.
1: Good.
2: Remember, when that was proposed, it was apparently Ron DeSantis was being a fascist when he supported this.
5: Mm-hmm.
2: Like, well, wait a minute. That doesn't make any sense.
5: Right.
1: Yeah. Oh, speaking of which, I wonder if I can find this on the fly. This was unbelievable to me. I was looking at new books coming out. I'll do that every once in a while. Mm-hmm. Like, is there anything that's coming out book-wise that I would be interested in? So it is looking through genres. I look through a sports genre, and then I look at religion and spirituality. Is what it is on Apple Books or whatever, right?
5: Mm-hmm.
1: So I'm looking at new releases that will be coming out, see what's new, and then it's coming soon. And under that banner of coming soon, see, where is it? Down here. It is the person you call Rockslide Face, David.
2: Oh, Jennifer Welch?
1: Yes. And it's called Not Today Fascist. That's under faith and spirituality, because she is a diehard atheist. I'm like, what? This is under that banner?
2: Well,
1: so when you're talking about the fascist stuff, yeah. That's one of her big words? Yes, that's her book that's coming out.
2: Oh, gosh.
1: Oh, gosh. The lies that got us here and the truth that will reunite us. Okay. Jennifer Welch.
2: <All right. laughs>
1: And it looks like they airbrushed the rock slide.
2: Oh, yeah.
1: As you could probably.
2: Oh, big time. Oh, definitely, yeah.
1: Oh, yeah. What a miserable person she is.
5: She is. They are. They're the largest group of the unhappiest people.
1: Yes.
5: Nothing is funny.
1: No.
5: No humor. You can't laugh. Don't smile.
1: Oh, let me look.
5: Everything is horrible. Life is going to end as we know it. Ozone layer gets bigger.
1: Well, when I saw, you know, like devout atheists, I'm like, well, that's one of the reasons she's so miserable. And the other... And then it pops up another book that she was a co-writer on, which is Life is a Lazy Susan of Bleep Sandwiches. Yes word.
2: Well, yeah.
1: Yeah. I suppose with your outlook, everything's an S
5: well,
1: sandwich.
5: Exactly, yeah.
1: And just because you're a miserable person.
5: You are. You're
2: even
5: just
2: late stage George Carlin is like, lady, take a chill pill, please.
1: Know, yeah. Yeah. Something. Yeah. All right, we got a fake news alert, David?
2: Yes. So the NBC News covered this about a deportation that occurred. And what the headline was, veteran who served three tours in Iraq facing possible deportation. Well, what they later go on to explain is a search of court records turned up extensive criminal history. Hernandez has spent years in prison on various felony drug and weapons convictions, as well as violations of probation in Virginia and California. And he's not here legally.
1: Hmm.
2: Yeah.
1: The worst.
5: I know. Yeah.
1: Again, I'll go back to when the first time Trump said enemy of the people. We're like, wow. I mean, they get it wrong sometimes, but... And then one day I'm thinking about it. I'm like, okay, if they were your friend, would they knowingly lie to you? Mm-hmm. A friend doesn't knowingly lie to you. They're going to tell you the truth, even if it hurts.
5: Mm-hmm.
1: Yes, they lie to you all the time. Very disappointing.
5: Mm-hmm.
1: And did you have another update, or you want to go to the Vanity Fair reporter?
2: We can go to the Vanity Fair reporter. Brittany Romano is a reporter for Vanity Fair covering the Lindsay Clancy trial. This is the woman who strangled her three kids.
5: Mm-hmm.
2: Even though, again, this is about a woman who strangled her three children, this reporter was seen laughing, smiling, and winking for the camera in the courtroom. I mean, disturbing seeing this. And, well, a streamer caught up with her outside to ask what that was all about, and I think she may have drank her lunch.
1: Oh, roll it.
13: That and why?
14: Well, no, I was laughing because I grew up with this thing.
13: You did?
14: Yeah, so she looks at me and I look at her and I'm like, but it wasn't that. My dad has saw previously on Court TV and he said I looked bad. So I was like giggling.
13: Are you serious?
14: I mean? Yeah, yeah. My dad runs, he's retired. He used to run post offices, but before then, well, not before then. Now he's on the board at Quinnipiac out of college.
13: Shut out. So that's a great school.
14: He's like, come to me. My children were more problematic or whatever. But he was like, you look so bad in the photo earlier. So I'm like,
13: that's
14: I'm good
13: terrible.
14: I know, but he's funny. So I'm like, I'm friends with Hillary Duff Stylist, like a really good friend of mine. And she was like, put the hair back in a clip. And then she was like, look forward and smile.
1: Oh my gosh.
5: Had a lunch with Kamala?
2: Yeah, right? It's not just me, right? She's slurry.
5: No, it's slurry. Yeah.
1: All right, the five stories we're watching today coming right up.
15: Make your smart speaker a genius. Tell Alexa to launch the KFOR Lincoln Skill and stay connected.
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9: Number 5, Barack Obama Elementary School in Richmond, Virginia has been closed indefinitely because of mold and rats.
10: All right.
9: Yeah. I feel like, man, that school district is really racist letting Barack Obama Elementary School go to hell in a handbasket like that.
8: No kidding.
11: Come on, man.
9: Man. Number 4.
12: That is the height of irresponsibility.
9: Yeah. I agree.
12: It is shameful.
9: Yes.
8: Yeah.
13: No, the rats were for research. Technically.
9: It's going to be Fauci's revenge.
13: Right, exactly.
9: Number 4, California's transportation secretary says, the money to complete that high-speed rail, it's been like 20 years in the work or thereabouts, is not there today, with the project now estimated to cost about $126 billion,
10: nearly
9: 4 times the original budget. All right.
13: Has one piece of track been laid?
9: No. No, they did this big celebration about some sort of facility that was almost complete. And then remember what happened? It caught fire.
13: Oh, yeah.
9: Like the day that they did the ceremony or the day after.
13: It's an absolute debacle. Three Stooges instruction.
9: Yes.
13: We're just about to do it.
10: Yay!
13: Nope. Done.
9: Well, that was a throwback.
13: Yeah, it was.
9: Number 3, former NBA players Enes Kanter-Freedom and Royce White are not eligible to play in the WNBA, according to a report from ESPN, because the WNBA hates transgender people.
13: That's right.
9: They are anti-woman.

0: and anti-trans. They are committing a genocide by denying these beautiful ladies a chance to play the game that they love.
1: People will die.
0: People will die because of this.
1: That's right.
0: Yeah. Number two, President Trump says he's giving serious consideration to changing the name of Lake Ontario to Lake America. Because, quote, we don't expect doing much business with Ontario any longer. Thank you for your attention to this matter. All right. Number...
2: Never stops, man.
0: Never stops. Sometimes he's wearing me out, man. I gotta be honest.
1: Wow.
0: Number one, the Supreme Court says the Trump administration can put together a list of voters eligible to receive federal mail-in ballots, then require states to give the Postal Service information to verify eligibility.
2: All right. Mentioned earlier, among other highlights today, and this being the 11-year anniversary of your second heart attack, Scott, where you were out of pulse for like more than 30 minutes.
1: The one that killed me.
2: It was also Gene Simmons' birthday, and I saw this story that Kiss can't perform anymore without permission. Because they, remember, they sold the rights?
0: That's right.
2: Everything?
0: Yeah.
2: To Pop House. So Gene Simmons was interviewed and said, yeah, Kiss was actually sold, the makeup, the songs, the publishing, all that for a lot of money to a company called Pop House. So Kiss can't play live without their permission because they own the makeup and everything.
3: Jeez.
2: Yeah. Well, when you get paid like that, it
1: makes Gene's touring by himself now. His band, his own band.
2: Yeah, he played a small town in Illinois.
1: Not far from,
2: named Streeter.
1: Yeah.
2: People said it was really good.
1: Yeah.
2: But he said there is a biopic that's being cast right now. And there's the Avatar show that's already in the works. And then possible cartoon shows and a theme park. And here we go.
1: Here we go. Lunchbox.
0: It's on.
1: It's already started again.
0: It's already. Yep. Market.
2: Yes. Yep. And then they have a live album out now from 1976 in Anaheim. I admit it, I listened to it. I really enjoyed it.
1: Was it good?
2: Fun. It was fun.
1: I haven't heard it.
2: It was fun. All right, we got to get to Texas Roadhouse is racist? How? That and much more coming up.
4: 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Markley, Van Camp, and Robbins on KFOR.
5: 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Headache, nausea. Those are the first symptoms of heat exhaustion. So hot in
6: here. Oh. That's pretty hot and humid.
7: It's just, no, it's unrelenting.
8: It's just unpleasantly warm. I don't know what to say.
9: Don't let the heat and humidity turn you into a sweaty, molten glob of smelly, baked flesh.
10: It's getting hot in here.
11: It's hot in here.
12: It's hot. Really, really, really hot.
9: Stay safe this summer with updates from KFOR.
13: ABC News, I'm Michelle Franzen. Pennsylvania's health department says two people have died due to measles. The first deaths in the state from measles cases in 35 years. Pennsylvania Governor Josh Shapiro is now urging people to get vaccinated.
14: Both of the individuals were from Lancaster County, and both were unvaccinated. We hope and we pray that those deaths will be the last.
13: The CDC shows a record number of measles cases nationally for a second straight year, with 2,700 cases reported across 45 states. Health departments reporting the vast majority of cases involve those not vaccinated. Canada detailed plans today for retaliatory tariffs on U.S. goods set to take place and begin September 8th. Canada's finance minister says they'll match the U.S. imposed 50% tariffs on certain Canadian imports already in effect. Thousands of residents in Gary, Indiana remain without power 2 weeks after severe storms swept through. The state power company estimates it'll be back on by tonight. This is
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9: The Markley, Van Camp, and Robbins Show. Jamie Markley, David Van Camp, Scott Robbins. I hear about different people thinking about a run for president. And I know sometimes people are just going to run for president because it's going to give them clout going forward, right?
10: Well, you can always say you ran for president, right?
9: That has to be the play here, David.
11: I don't know, man. Democrat Senator Chris Van Hollen, the guy who defended the honor of human trafficker and illegal alien Maryland man. He's now thinking about a run for president. He talked about this on NBC.
9: Unreal, isn't it?
10: Unbelievable.
9: This guy's a punchline.
10: Mr. Margarita?
11: Yes.
10: Okay.
9: Yes. Hold on. It's in my clips from yesterday. I got to go back.
10: Unbelievable.
9: Yes. I was like, when David first shared that with me, I'm like, okay, that guy can't be real. That guy? He was embarrassed.
11: Yes.
9: With Marilyn Mann. But yet, here we are.
10: Well, the bench is thin. I will say that.
11: Well, dude.
10: I heard the big AOC talk again.
9: Mm-hmm. Oh, there are people that think that she has a real shot.
10: Yeah, like she could be the front runner.
9: Yes.
10: Yep.
9: All right, here's the clip. Roll it.
12: I've been kicking the tires as I look at 2028 because I don't think the Democratic Party has answered the call about how we're going to make sure we have an economy that really does work for everybody, especially working people.
13: You've been kicking the tires on 2028, meaning you're thinking about running for president in 2028?
12: I'm kicking the tires, meaning I've been to New Hampshire. I was invited to go there. I was invited to go out to Iowa last summer. I think there's a great deal of churning within the Democratic Party, and I support that. As I said, I think we need this healthy debate because I don't think Democrats have put forward a clear alternative to the Trump administration.
13: So bottom line, you're mulling a potential run in 2028.
12: Bottom line, I think Democrats need to be very

0: clear not just what we're against, but what we're for. And I'm very much want to be part of that debate. And I am kicking the tires, testing the waters.
1: You got to do it. Come on, do it. Do it. And I got to kick around for a few months. That'd be fun.
2: Well, that, well, on the debate stage, he'll get buried.
1: What a joke.
3: Well, this is a guy who, I mean, he reminds me a lot of Tim Kaine, but I feel like that's an insult to Tim Kaine.
1: You're right, though. You're right. There is a parallel.
3: It's just sort of that dorky, wannabe cool dad who's like, hey, I got the new, or I just got a CD. It was Jimmy Buffett's greatest hits. Come on, kids, let's party.
1: Right. Completely out of touch.
3: Yes.
4: Oh, gosh.
3: Have you heard of this band called The Killers?
1: Right.
4: By the way, real quick, I hadn't planned on doing this. Did you guys see the piece on social media that Hakeem Jeffries put out from his social media account?
3: Where he's got the green New York hat?
4: With the green polo.
3: Yes.
4: That he, you know, because he was in Brooklyn at an event. And it's this 3-minute video with all the pregnant pauses. It's, dude, I'll just play you a little part of it. We can't suffer through 3 minutes of this. But to give you an idea.
5: What's up, y'all? Just finished up an event here in the community in Brooklyn. I want to give you a little real talk on this Jared Kushner situation. He asked for...
4: Okay, what? So there's backlash because he took a meeting with Jared Kushner.
3: Right.
4: Okay.
5: A meeting, and I took it to discuss the affordability crisis that exists that is not a hoax. At the same period of time, I shouldn't have to say it, but I am. No one is going to get a pass. We're going to hold every single member of the Trump cartel accountable, beginning on day one. If you're stealing from the American people, shortchanging the American people, or screwing over the American people, you're going to be held accountable. We're going to follow the facts, apply the law, and be guided by the Constitution.
4: All right, we'll just stop there. A lot more longer pregnant pauses to this thing.
3: Dial up Obama, man.
4: Your party is responsible for inexplicable amounts of fraud.
3: Yes.
4: In states across the country, you're now coming up with laws to stop the investigations, like in California.
3: Yeah.
4: Which is insane. And you're talking about fraud with the Trump cartel. Is this guy, are we not being fair here? Is he some sort of special needs in some sort of way? Because I don't want to be cruel to people that are special needs as he.
3: No, he's not.
1: That I'm aware of, no.
3: He's an interesting case because he simultaneously seems like he's in his 70s and 5. And I don't know how to explain it other than that's the aura I get from him.
4: Wow, I've never heard anyone being described that way, but I totally get it. He is. He's a child and old man River all at the same time.
3: I don't understand how that's possible, but it's amazing.
4: But it is. The dial-up is one of the best descriptors ever. It's like, just spit it out, man.
1: Golly.
4: All right. Another story out there. I don't know if you heard about the Zuckerberg school experiment. This started like 10 years ago.
3: No.
4: It was in East Palo Alto, designed to help children who were being held back by the fact they grew up in a poor part of town. It was set up by Zuckerberg's wife. Was funded by large grants from the Chan Zuckerberg Initiative and was to provide students with all sorts of free services. Free tuition, free medical, dental care, all that. And the hype, you know, 11 years ago was this new experiment would change education. But the school is going to be no more.
3: Yeah.
1: Oh, darn it.
4: Do you know why?
1: Because it was a bad idea.
4: Now, it might have been a good idea, but they're not showing really much improvement in the testing with this particular school. Yes, that's what it is. They did not report any of its performance metrics for like 10 years. There were no articles written about how the school was doing. Like, hey, here's a great story, right?
3: Yeah.
4: Like right now in education, you can talk about Mississippi all day long.
3: Oh, my goodness, yes.
4: How they've turned everything around.
3: Mm-hmm.
4: And how have they done it, David?
3: Accountability, and specifically if you're in third grade and you don't mm-hmm. move on to fourth grade if you can't read on level. And I think they did a good mixture of, like, here's the carrot and the stick. They said, look, we're going to give you as many opportunities as possible to prove that you are proficient at reading at your grade level, because that third and fourth grade is critical for the rest of a child's education. If you're not reading by fourth grade, it's going to be really hard to catch up.
4: Yep.
3: And what they did was they said, look, we're going to give you these opportunities, but if you don't fulfill this, we're going to hold you back. You're going to have to take third grade again. And within a decade, they have gone from near the bottom, like 49th out of 50,
4: yep,
3: to number one.
4: Well, with all this money here in the Zuckerberg School, they found that the school's academic performance fell well short of state norms and its leaders' expectations.
1: Well, what do they attribute that to?
4: Well, they're not quite sure.
1: I mean, geez.
4: But Zuckerberg's wife was not shy about her frustration with academic performance. Told the Wall Street Journal last year that outcomes weren't, frankly, where anyone would have wanted them to be.
1: Yeah, that's interesting, because they had all the money in the world dumped on it.
4: Yes, but maybe not, you know,
1: spend
4: the accountability.
1: Yeah.
4: Yes.
3: It is
4: so
3: a shame.
4: After a decade of free funding, the primary school is ending, and the parents of kids attending will have to find a new school for next year.
3: That really is a shame, because when they started doing this, I really was hopeful that this could work. They're
4: yes.
3: Like, hey, man, you know what? At least they're trying something.
4: Yes. Sounded good on paper. But again, you know, you hear, you know, smart people say all the time, with younger people, really anybody, the possibilities are endless if you put expectations on them.
3: Yeah.
4: And I just think, well, making excuses for everything. Anyway, we got to move on. It's that time. We do it a couple of times a day. Go around the table. It may not be the biggest story out there. Do you want to bring it in? David, what's your story here?
3: Texas Roadhouse is racist. At least that's
4: yeah.
3: the rumor.
4: How?
3: And I will defend the honor of Texas Roadhouse. I think, you know, is it the greatest steak in the world? No, but it's affordable. And it's pretty good.
1: Not bad. It's not bad.
3: It's not bad.
4: Bad. It's freaking awesome.
1: I love it.
4: I like cinnamon butter. Come
3: oh,
4: on.
3: Dude, yes. And I do appreciate that their Caesar salad that you can get is more like Caesar salad soup with all the dressing they put on it.
1: Oh, yeah, but you got to have that.
3: Oh, yeah, it's awesome.
1: I put a straw in mine.
3: Well,
4: ribs are pretty good, too.
1: Ribs are good, yeah.
3: Somebody had shared a post online claiming that the employees were engaged in racist behavior and intentionally tampered with food served to black customers. And as outrageous as that obviously sounds, it's also pretty much unbelievable that this would be happening across a very large chain restaurant.
4: Yes. Like, they're saying that's what they do at all the Texas Roadhouse?
3: I think so, yeah, because I mean, you go down on X, TikTok, there's a lot of people buying into this saying, yeah, it's true. Well, it's not true. The person who originally posted about it said it was a hoax.
4: And then the bots take over.
3: Yep.
4: You're some other restaurant. You're Outback right now. You're like,
3: right. Yeah. It might have been Outback.
4: You don't know.
3: Or TGI Fridays. Are those still around?
1: No.
4: Not as much.
1: Yeah.
3: Applebee's.
1: Yeah. America's favorite neighbor is still around.
4: Hold on. How many TGI? Are they all gone?
1: I don't know. Gosh, I haven't seen one in a long time.
4: Oh, David's on it. Why do not take away my Jack Daniel's steak. Do not.
3: Dude, I like TGIF, man.
4: I did
3: yeah,
4: too.
3: there are still locations.
4: Okay.
1: Okay.
4: Don't tell me it's like Ponderosa, like that downtrodden one in Wisconsin or the other downtrodden one in Florida.
1: Man, I'll tell you, the one in Wisconsin, every time someone eats there, I get a picture of it to show you.
4: Oh, because we did the whole report on it.
1: Because you did the whole Pondo thing.
4: Dude, the reviews on that particular Ponderosa are laugh out loud funny.
1: Yes.
4: So bad.
1: But people will drive from all over the place to go there because they have these fond memories of Ponderosa.
4: No!
1: It's nostalgic. Yes.
4: Yes. All right, Scotty, what's your story?
1: I'm still, I can't get over this Penn State story. It still blows my mind what was going on in this fraternity house.
4: Oh, yeah.
1: And they said the culture there was funny because they'd have these parties and these freshmen who were pledging would come to these parties. Guys hadn't done coke in their life are doing like lines of coke to impress the frat guys and girls that were there. It's unbelievable. And so then when they got done with that, when it got time to bag it up and sell it, the pledges had to bag it up and sell it.
2: Yes.
1: So they're going around with these little baggies full of cocaine for sale.
2: Yes.
1: Dropping it off in doors at, you know, dorms. And it was crazy. It was
3: teaching networking skills. I hear that's one of the big benefits of fraternities.
1: Yeah, and sales. You know, I don't know if you got like a trip to Columbia or something, like whoever sold the most bags of coke. Yes,
3: that's
1: know.
3: Your study abroad program.
1: Yes. Right, exactly. It's nuts, though. This was going on this campus for quite a while, and I mean, everybody knew it.
2: Yeah, a lot of times that happens that way.
1: I mean, the students all knew where to get coke, so they'd just show up there, and they'd have, you know. It's crazy.
4: For my story, well, the failing New York Times is weaponizing Islamophobia. As the FBI says, there are seven times as many anti-Jewish as anti-Muslim hate crimes. The New York Times is stoking a panic, says the Washington Free Beacon. And then they go through to talk about how much more they talk about Islamophobia than anti-Semitism. This crap is still going on.
2: Man.
4: Yes, so watch out for it. Because you know, if somebody goes jihadi anywhere, you'll hear the people say, we've got to stop that. And Islamophobia.
2: Right. Yeah.
4: Every time. All right. Nimrod's of the news and a news update coming right up.
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10: Such a bizarre marketing story with the guys from Good Good Golf.
9: Yes!
10: Like a YouTube channel where they play golf and all that. And they did an ad for a Callaway driver.
9: Yes.
10: Where it's like, you're going to be very protective over this. And in one of the ads, you see a woman going to pick up the driver, and the guy who owns the driver runs up and just tackles her.
9: Yes.
12: Do not touch my new driver.
10: Well, they've taken it down now.
9: Dang. Yeah, they took it down the other day. That's Garrett Clark. He's like the leader.
10: And
9: the nicest guy, by all accounts.
10: Right, but if you're going in cold and you don't know who these people are...
9: No, it's a terrible ad.
10: It's an awful ad.
9: Yeah. And people are wondering, how did it pass? How did it even get out there?
10: Yeah, and Callaway says, yeah, we approved it. You gotta... Really? Yeah, because...
11: What is it? Is Dylan Mulvaney teeing off next?
10: Because, yeah, I mean, I...
11: What are we doing here?
10: That's a bad idea because there are a lot of people who may not know what Good Good is and not understand the relationship and the interplay there. And all they see is Callaway supports beating up women.
9: Women.
13: I know. Yes. That's the thing. Those are the Good Good girls. And they have their own channel and they're all friends. It's just a terrible ad all the way around.
11: Yeah, not good.
9: Yeah. Well, we'll see what happens with that. People are talking about, okay, PGA Tour, because they're a sponsor of a tournament. They need to be stripped of that and this. And we'll...
11: Back to what you always said. When somebody says, there are no bad ideas, you're like, yeah, there are bad
9: ideas.
11: There
9: are. Whoever said that had the worst ideas.
11: There are lots of bad ideas.
8: When the going gets tough.
14: Damn it, this is too hard.
8: The dumb get dumber.
15: All right, Dean.
8: It's Nimrods in the News on the Markley, Van Camp, and Robbins Show.
14: I love the poorly educated.
9: All right. Nimrods in the News. We go to the marketing department of Callaway Golf. And that's all we have time for. And that's Nimrod.
8: No speaker is smart without staying connected. Educate and enlighten Alexa by telling her to launch the KFOR Lincoln Skill.

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5: From ABC News, I'm Michelle Franzen. Word today, iconic country music singer, actress, and philanthropist Dolly Parton has passed away, her public relations team announcing that she passed away peacefully in Nashville, Tennessee. Parton was known for her silky vocals, including on one of her biggest hits, I Will Always Love You. Dolly Parton had faced several health issues in the past few years. Again, Dolly Parton has died at the age of 80. Trade talks are shelved for now between the U.S. and Canada. Canada detailed its response to the U.S. 50% tariffs on Canadian imports. Canada's finance minister says that they'll match those tariffs starting September 8th on certain U.S. goods. ABC's Elizabeth Schulze has more on the brewing trade war.
6: What the U.S. has imposed here, $20 billion, accounts for about 5% of the imports, 5% of the stuff that we buy from Canada total. But of course, now you've got this new threat of Canada, another $20 billion, that dollar for dollar. And then the risk becomes, how much more does this escalate? When you hear that rhetoric, this is an incredibly closely entwined relationship. There is the potential for this to escalate further and even dent that number more when you think about the cost for people at home.
5: A new estimate from the Yale Budget Lab says it could cost the typical American household $1,100 per year. In Pennsylvania, state health officials say two people have died from the measles. They're the first deaths in the state from measles in 35 years. Governor Josh Shapiro says those deaths occurred in Lancaster County and says the majority of cases in the state are those of people who are not vaccinated.
7: This disease does not respect county lines or religious lines. It goes after all who are unprotected.
5: The CDC shows there are a record number of measles cases nationally for a second straight year. You're listening to ABC News.
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0: The crash report from LPD says Williams tried to pass Laymaster's motorcycle but clipped that motorcycle's front tire, and both men lost control. Williams was taken to the hospital, where he died a few hours later. The report says Williams was not wearing a helmet. It's believed both men were under the influence of alcohol. Laymaster's BAC was tested at .133. Lincoln police are investigating an unknown death reported around 3:30 Monday afternoon.
1: Lincoln police and Lincoln Fire and Rescue were dispatched to the 1700 block of G Street regarding an unresponsive person.
0: Lieutenant Jason Goodwin telling KFOR News officers arrived and found a deceased 31-year-old woman. No word yet on the cause of death. Lincoln City Council Monday approved of the city's $650 million tax-funded city budget for the next 2 years. Councilmember James Michael Bowerzo pushed for a grant program to support local nonprofit pools, but council members who rejected the amendment raised concerns about the cost of maintaining the city's existing pools. Bowers expressed his disappointment.
2: Because it's difficult to reconcile calls for us to think outside the box and dream about better aquatic access in North Lincoln and work towards a yes in a process in which every attempt to address a concern simply produces another reason to say no.
0: The budget goes into effect September 1st. Lancaster County's proposed fiscal year budget of $295 million was at the center of today's Board of Commissioners meeting. Peter Catt of Lincoln testified about the confusion surrounding the budgeting process and system, that it's not taxpayer friendly.
3: It is very difficult. It is very confusing. If it's confusing for you, we need to find a way to make it better.
0: The proposed county budget is an increase of 6.2% from last year. Property taxes have increased by 3.6%. The rest of the afternoon, partly sunny sky expected and a high of 86. I'm Jeff Motes, KFOR News.
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14: Yep.
13: Oh my God. Just found out Dolly Parton has died.
14: That is stunning to me.
13: At the age of 80.
14: I mean, she's just one of these people you think she'll live forever, you know?
13: Yeah.
15: She'd been struggling in her health for a while. Remember when her sister said, like, this was a few months ago or last year?
14: Yeah.
15: That she was on death's door or something like that. And then, well, she wasn't at the time, but she was clearly struggling with some health.
13: Well, Scott and I found out when you were out of the studio, David, and then Andres popped in and said, okay, who's going to be the one to tell David?
15: Yeah.
13: I said, Scott.
14: You did.
15: Well, yeah. I mean, she's one of those musical artists that everybody has where that person meant a lot to you, and Dolly was one of those people for me.
13: Yeah.
15: It's like not surprising, but still like shocking, because I just found out the news like 2 minutes ago.
13: Yeah. And why was that? That she meant a lot to you?
15: Well, driving road trips between Houston and Dallas, one thing that we would do, stopping in a little truck stop in Centerville, is my mom would get one of those little, like, dollar cassettes cassette tapes for me to keep me entertained.
13: Mm-hmm.
15: And it was always country music because

0: it's, you know, Centerville, Texas, and it's truck stop. But it was like those one-sided tapes. So there was no music on the second side. So you get like four songs for, or five songs or whatever it was for a dollar. And Dolly was sort of the go-to for me.
1: Okay.
2: Jolene, Jolene, Jolene,
3: so going way back. Oh, yeah.
0: Oh, yeah. I just always liked her. I loved her in movies. I mean, I'm not, it's like, it's one of those things where, you know, I know I'm not unique in that. She meant a lot to a lot of people. And also, it
3: was more unique as a millennial.
0: Yeah. But also, I think with her, the other thing is she was never really a controversial figure, always just sort of seen as one of the good ones, you know?
3: Loved by everybody.
0: Yeah.
3: Yeah.
0: Like, if you don't like Dolly Parton, I'm not saying you got to love all her music, and if country music's not your thing, or you don't like the sound of her voice, whatever, I mean, obviously you're a damaged person, but nobody hates Dolly Parton. If you hate Dolly Parton, then you worship Satan. I mean, that's...
3: It's well, probably a problem with true. You, is what you're
1: yes.
3: saying.
1: Yeah. Yeah, she was sunny, she was up to, you know, personality-wise, always very up.
3: Yeah.
1: You know,
3: well, sure, you say nice things about her now, Scott.
1: I never say bad things about Dolly Parton. I played. I'm the only one here that probably. No, David might have played Dolly Parton.
0: Oh, I played Dolly.
1: He did country, yeah. But I had Top 40, and then we played 9 to 5.
3: But Islands are you forgetting my radio roots?
1: Oh yeah, you were in country. That's right.
3: Yeah, played a lot of Dolly records.
1: Fake radio name.
3: No, I had three in country radio.
1: Yeah, that's what I mean.
3: I was Jamie Markley on country radio. I was also Mark James.
1: Mark James is my favorite.
3: No, I thought your favorite was Jack Austin.
1: Oh, yeah, well, Jack Austin I like, too, because I've checked into hotels as Jack Austin a time or two.
3: Jack Austin could have been syndicated.
1: Could have been.
3: Yeah.
1: Darn it.
3: I know.
1: What happened?
3: I'm joking. I went another route.
1: But you did play Dolly Parton records.
3: Yes, that's what I'm saying.
1: Like the old school Dolly Parton stuff, right?
3: Yeah, all the way through.
1: Yeah.
3: Because she was still releasing stuff in the 80s, but I was doing current format country.
1: Man, 9 to 5 was number one for like 100 weeks. I mean, Casey could probably weigh in on that coming up later.
3: That was big.
1: Yeah.
3: And I've got a bunch of clips of her that I can't remember exactly how they went. She had advice to bald men.
1: Did she?
3: I do believe so, yes.
4: I know that you have a lot of experience wearing wigs.
5: Yeah.
4: And I wonder, should I use Rogaine? Should I get a wig? Or should I stay the way I am?
5: I think you should stay the way you are, because just because you've lost your fuzz don't mean you're not a peach.
1: There you go.
0: Well, I also just liked that. There's one thing that I think maybe some husbands might appreciate, because she was married to the same guy forever.
3: Yeah.
0: Who also had passed away not that long ago.
3: Mm-hmm.
0: Met her, I believe they met at like a laundromat the first day she moved to Nashville. And she was trying to make it as a singer.
1: That's the story.
0: Yeah. And and she had no money. She's dirt poor, trying to make it as a musician. And they meet and they fall in love. And he never wanted the limelight, ever. He went to exactly one award show. And he was miserable. And she just said, you know what? I love you. You can stay home. You don't have to go to my stuff. And that was it.
3: That's kind of cool. You got to love that.
0: And there was definitely some trust in that relationship, I will say.
3: Oh, yeah. Because there were always rumors. Mm-hmm. But then it would never be substantiated, as far as I know. Mm-hmm. Because she did, what was it, Best Little Whorehouse in Texas with Burt Reynolds.
1: Yeah.
3: And then there was the big rumor out at that time, I remember.
1: Well, her and Kenny Rogers were close.
3: Oh, that's right. That was another one.
0: Yeah. Oh, yeah. There's
3: like she was doing time with the roaster.
0: There is a live performance of them doing Islands in
3: the... Did you spit up there, Scott?
6: You take a drink of water. You land with the roaster.
0: Yeah, there is a live performance of them doing Islands in the Stream, where it's there's chemistry there.
3: Oh, yeah.
0: I'm not saying that they ever acted on it, but there was chemistry.
3: Yeah, my parents were big fans of both of them. Well, and she talked... This was a different interview or something. She was talking about advice for a successful marriage, I think.
5: Stay gone as much as you can.
3: Stay gone.
5: I've been married 50 years. I've been home about 45 of those. So it works perfect.
6: I love it.
5: No, actually, you need to have respect and love for each other. You need to be good friends, too.
3: Well, yeah. Makes sense. Yeah. So that's big news today.
1: No, it's sad, man.
3: It is sad.
1: It's those American icons. And I mean, there aren't anybody to fill that void, you know, coming up. Unless we're going to talk about Taylor Swift like that in 50 years.
0: I don't think so.
3: No.
0: The thing is that the well has been poisoned because she got involved in politics.
3: Yeah.
1: You're right. Dolly never did that.
0: Not really.
3: Maybe Ella Langley will take that as a cue.
0: Maybe.
3: Don't know. But, I mean, as far as a songwriter, well, I guess Ella Langley.
1: Well, I mean,
3: you just can't compare anybody to Dolly Parton right now.
1: Can you imagine the amount of money she made on I Will Always Love You from Whitney Houston? I mean, good golly.
0: But you know, the story behind the songs, and I know Jamie's probably going to roll his eyes that I'm sharing this again, but she wrote Jolene and I Will Always Love You on the same day.
1: That's crazy.
3: You can tell that story all the time. That's crazy.
0: Talk about a productive day.
3: Yeah.
1: Wow.
3: Yeah, a good friend of ours is a songwriter, and he will always talk about how hard it is to write a great song.
1: Mm-hmm.
3: And to write two in one day.
0: Yes.
3: It's truly remarkable.
0: That has both of them have made her more money than I've ever earned in my life.
3: Oh yeah,
1: didn't she?
3: All of us combined.
1: Oh gosh, yeah. Didn't she start with Porter Wagoner too, doing stuff with Porter Wagoner?
0: Yeah,
1: wasn't that part of it? Yeah,
3: I think so.
1: That kind of the big flashy cowboy start look there for a while.
3: Yeah,
1: country music look.
3: Yeah,
1: sequined.
3: We'll get more details.
1: Yeah, it's really sad, man. It's just sad.
3: It is.
1: A bummer. A world without Dolly Parton.
3: Yeah. We were going to play some clips from that Jesse Waters and Abdul El Sayed interview. Yeah. That just feels pale compared to what we just talked about.
1: Yeah.
3: With that idiot Abdul just running over everything. I can play a clip if you want.
1: You talk about living the American dream, too. Jeez.
3: All right, let's just keep talking about Dolly, then.
1: No, we don't have to. We can move on. I just wanted to say that, and then we get to a guy like this.
0: That's the other thing about Dolly Parton is that she, you know, you talk about a pioneer in an industry. I mean, she sort of rewrote the rule book in terms of especially women in music.
1: Yeah.
3: Yes. No doubt about it. But it's this thing where, as a woman, and especially when she was coming up, that's a man's world. Mm-hmm. And she was successful in all these different areas. You know what I'm saying?
1: Mm-hmm.
3: And yet, at the same time, especially talking about her husband, she said, you got to have respect. Mm-hmm. And always respectful. And it is this thing where the modern day woman, and that's not all women, but a lot are just unhappy. You look at the statistics, more unhappy now than ever. Yeah. And what do you attribute that to?
0: I mean, I think if you're using the example of Dolly, I think one of the reasons why she was so happy is, one, she never forgot where she came from.
3: No.
0: Two-room shack in the woods.
3: Mm-hmm.
0: But then also, I think there was a strong faith there.
3: Oh, 100%.
0: That she had, and I think that's lacking in a lot of modern sensibilities.
3: Yeah. I don't know if you saw what Peachy Keenan put out there on social media not that long ago, talking about women being unhappy. Have you guys seen anything about this?
1: No, I haven't.
3: She said, why are so many women so angry? They won. They got everything they wanted. Men have never been doing this badly, and women have never been doing this well. They make more money. They have the majority of jobs. They are the majority of college graduates. She mentions UCLA in there. They make more money, have much lower rates of suicide, addiction, and alcoholism, and live longer. They won. They took over all of men-only spaces. They took over the Boy Scouts. They ended men's bathrooms. They can fly fighter planes and be in combat. Marriage is optional. Divorce is no fault. They win 99% of the custody battles. They can control fertility at will. And they can't get drafted. We are all living in the female future they promised. Why are they unhappy?
1: That's why so many men want to become women.
3: But then you get these surveys and the polls, and it is true.
1: We are
3: extremely unhappy. Yeah, that is something. Somebody talked about Dolly Parton not complaining when everyone else was complaining.
1: That's
3: that was Julia Roberts.
1: I think it was a very good point, yeah.
3: On the set. Wasn't that, what was it, Steel Magnolias?
0: Steel Magnolias, yeah, movie? Yeah.
3: I think this is the story from that, if I remember right.
2: Well, we were like, everybody had like ice on their wrists and doing the whole thing. Everybody was like, you know, it's hot. Could I get some water? And Dolly never said anything. And I finally just had to say, Dolly, I mean, you've got a wig and you're doing the thing and the wool. And I mean, come on, just, it's hot. I mean, sweat a little, you know, but just like say, I'm hot. You know, this is a drag. No. And she said, when I was a little girl, I wanted to be famous and I wanted to be rich. And now I'm both those things. I'm not going to complain about it.
0: It's a good outlook.
1: It certainly is.
3: That is a really good outlook.
1: Yep.
3: And there you go. We've completed the entire segment on Dolly Parton.
1: Yeah. Passed away at 80.
3: Yes. Rest in peace. Okay. Yeah, we'll get to that Nimrod Abdul and part of that interview.
1: Yeah.
3: We will get to it. And the five stories we're watching today. Straight ahead.
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7: 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Heavy rains with flash flooding.
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4: 1, 2, 3, all right, five. Number 5, California's transportation secretary has revealed the money to complete high-speed rail is not there today, with the project now estimated to cost $126 billion, nearly 4 times the original budget. Number 4, former NBA players Enes Kanter-Freedom and Royce White are not eligible to play in the WNBA, according to a report from ESPN, but they wouldn't say why. We'll hopefully get some clarification on this attempted genocide of trans people on the part of the WNBA.
5: Apparently they're mind readers.
4: Yes, they are. It's probably going to be some garbage like you can't have played in another professional league in the United States.
6: Okay.
4: That's probably how they're going to do it. They're going to sidestep the entire issue.
6: Well, it seems like left-wing media got the call yesterday. These players need to be denounced. Mm-hmm. I think even Charlemagne the Fraud made Enes Kanter-Freedom, whatever he calls it, the donkey of the day or whatever.
4: Yeah.
6: The donkey of the day. Man's man there.
4: Yeah. Number 3, President Trump says he's giving serious consideration to changing the name of Lake Ontario to Lake America because of the ongoing trade war with Canada, with our neighbors to the north. Number 2.
7: Maybe I should.
4: Yeah, well. No. Number two, the Supreme Court says that the Trump administration can put together a list of voters who are eligible to receive mail-in ballots for federal elections and require states to give the Postal Service that information to verify eligibility. And then number 1, the iconic Dolly Parton has passed away at the age of 80. As they say, heaven gained an angel. For her, it was a lateral move.
6: I thought it was kind of classy. I haven't heard the whole thing, but it was a message from the family of Dolly Parton. This is how they announced it a little bit earlier.
8: Hey, everyone. My name is Brian Seaver, son of Cassie Parton, and I'm representing the Parton and Owens family today, announcing the passing of my Aunt Dolly, Rebecca Parton Dean, sister, sis, Aunt Granny to one generation and Gigi to the next. This video announcement is something Dolly asked of me years ago, before I fully absorbed it as a future reality. As her head of security for more than 2 decades, a role my father Larry held before me, I have imagined the heaviness of this moment, but haven't truly felt it until now.
6: Oh, man.
8: It is an honor that is mixed with absolute pride and great sadness. But sadness lies with us, not with Dolly. Dolly has lived in the light and is in the arms of Jesus, surely met by Carl, her parents, and countless others who have watched her and longed for her to meet them in the heavens. I first went on the road with Dolly as a kid, getting a taste of the road life in the early 1980s. Dolly opened doors not just for me, but for her entire family to reach the potential we didn't even know was possible. Dolly also opened doors for generations of singers, songwriters, musicians, and dreamers from every walk of life and across every continent. By her example, we believed that anything was possible. She never saw a door she couldn't open, and the doors she opened made and changed history. My family and I have shared a lifetime of beautiful memories with Dolly, but so have you. She has always been on your television, your record player, your CD, and on your phone playlist, becoming an extended part of your family, whether you liked it or not. Our family and the team she has entrusted with her legacy will work diligently to ensure her spirit will live with us forever. Dolly was a farmer, just like her daddy. He farmed the soil, she farmed songs and happiness. Dolly called me and said she wants to rest in a beautiful bed of plush cotton because after a life wearing heavy rhinestones, she finally deserves to be comfortable and have some rest. Rest in peace, Aunt Dolly, Aunt Granny, Gigi. May God bless Dolly Parton, and may God bless you all. She will always love you.
5: Yeah, that's good.
6: Yeah, it's tough for him to get through that, too.
5: Mm-hmm.
6: Man, really well done. Okay. Well, I think, if nothing else, I remember ever spending this much time on somebody that had just passed.
5: No. Maybe. If we're going to, somebody like her was certainly worthy of it, that's
4: maybe,
5: for sure.
4: Maybe Prince.
6: Yeah, when we first found out. But I don't think so. I don't think as long. But part of it is, I know your love for her, David. Yeah. Well, it's a great American story, too.
4: Yes, it is. Yeah, you come from absolutely nothing, and then you reshape the music industry.
6: And then you got Dollywood.
4: Yeah. And you got a bunch of people walking around with Dolly's face on them. Like people my age and younger. We all, like a lot of us, have the Dolly Parton shirts from Walmart, you know?
6: Yes, true. It's just kind of wild.
4: Yeah.
6: All right. I know we got to get to some news updates. A couple of clips from that Abdul Jesse Waters interview and the Scott Robbins trifecta, all coming up right here.

0: 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It can take seconds for a tornado to demolish a lifetime of memories and possessions.
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2: This is a special report from ABC News. I'm Michelle Franzen. Fans are mourning the death of Dolly Parton, the country music legend known for her lilting voice and writing songs that hit home, including Jolene and I Will Always Love You. Parton turned to acting in 9 to 5. And she also expanded her empire to support charities close to her heart, but Parton always kept to her Southern roots. In an interview with ABC's Barbara Walters, Parton talked about her push to be seen beyond her looks.
3: I want people to know there's some brains beneath the wig and a heart beneath the boobs. And I think people are beginning to see that.
2: Her publicist says Parton died in Nashville, Tennessee, peacefully and with family. Her nephew, Brian Seaver, says they'll make sure her legacy lives on.
4: Our family and the team she has entrusted with her legacy will work diligently to ensure her spirit will live with us forever. Dolly was a farmer, just like her daddy. He farmed the soil. She farmed songs and happiness.
2: Parton was 80 years old. This is ABC News.
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1: The Markley, Van Camp, and Robbins Show. Jamie Markley, David Van Camp, Scott Robbins. The Robbins trifecta, his top three stories coming up in a few. News update, David Van Camp.
7: Well, I don't know why. This really, really annoyed me. I see this, you know, I'm on X right now, and every post is Dolly Parton dead at 80, Dolly Parton dead at 80. And then all of a sudden, here comes NBC News. Breaking! The Trump administration says it might demolish the Kennedy Center if the court blocks renovations. Shut the hell up, nerd. We're Dolly Maxing right now. Okay? Nobody cares about the stupid Kennedy Center.
8: But.
7: That's that annoying kid in middle school who is always like, actually, I think you mean for whom?
9: Yeah.
7: Right. Shut up, NBC. Get back.
9: Anytime anyone starts a sentence with actually with me, immediately I go from 0 to 100. I just do. Actually, because you know what's coming. It's going to be, I might know something that you don't know. Actually.
7: Educate yourself.
9: Yeah, educate yourself. That's another one. Oh, that sets me off too. Both of those.
10: Well, that's the alphabet mafia on the whole trans issue.
9: Oh, I know. They want me to educate myself.
10: Right.
9: How about you go?
10: Yeah. The bit about Jesse Waters, the interview with Abdul El-Sayed. Well, Jesse Waters on Fox last night plays this clip of Abdul talking about how getting rid of Sharia law is white supremacy. Okay? Then asks him about it, and here's where you get the exchange, and this is where it's a good example of Abdul trying to change the conversation and getting his digs in, because he's really good at that.
11: So getting rid of Sharia law's white supremacy, can you explain that one?
12: Do you know what canon law is, Jesse? I assume you're Christian, right?
11: Yeah, tell me.
12: All right, so canon law is the name for Christian law. I don't begrudge you your right to practice your faith as you choose. I don't know why the idea that I could practice my faith as I choose is a problem. Nobody is trying to push Sharia law on anyone else, just like I hope nobody is trying to push canon law on anybody else, because we live in an America where you should have the freedom of your religion. So the idea...
10: As I'm watching this, and I'm saying this, Zagat, was it my son-in-law, wife, we're watching this. I'm like, bring up Dearborn!
7: Right.
9: Yeah.
10: What about Dearborn?
9: Right, that would have been a good follow-up, yes.
10: But, you know, anyway.
12: So the idea that you have somebody like Tommy Tuberville, right, who, you know, barely was good at coaching football, is out here trying to ban Sharia law when there's less than 1% of the Muslim community in America, as if somehow Muslims are out here trying to push Sharia law, that seems to me to be deliberately targeting the Muslim community because they're different. And I'm just saying that, like, I don't...
10: No, I don't think it's because they're different. Mm-hmm. I think it's because people see what's happened in other countries. And are saying, okay, we cannot let that happen here to the United States. And let me know when Christians go into other countries around the world demanding canon law.
7: Yeah, right.
10: Because that's full of freaking BS.
7: Well, and then the NBC News types will be like, well, in the 1600s, that was a long time ago, dude.
9: Actually.
10: Oh, when they were trying to take their land back?
7: Right.
10: Exactly. Okay.
12: And I'm just saying that, like, I have no issue with people practicing their faith. In fact, I would never want somebody to push their faith on me, and I would never want to push my faith on somebody else.
11: Good, because no one wants you to get rid of your religion.
12: And so the idea I'm just...
10: Well, Jesse, I wouldn't go that far. Put it that way. Anyway, go ahead.
12: So, but when people preemptively go out there and start preemptively passing laws to ban something that's not happening, what you're trying to do is target a very small community because they're different, and this operates.
10: Not because they're different.
12: I'm just going to say, there's statistical evidence that the
11: Sharia law
12: in
11: Michigan is kind of scary.
12: Simply, people don't go for that.
11: You know, it's like men aren't equal for women. It's like physical punishment.
12: You
11: like
12: to say the word. Look.
10: And then it's a lot of just talking over one another. That whole thing.
13: Which was unnerving, too.
10: It was.
13: Because that's what he does.
10: That was not an easy watch.
13: Right.
10: Well, one other thing before your big trifecta. Scott, you've mentioned before, when parents come up with a different kind of name for their kid,
13: right,
10: you want there to be a committee that you would chair,
13: mm-hmm.
10: and you'd be the final decider if the name's all right, or if you're, in your words, putting the kid at a 2-0 count.
13: 0-2.
10: 0-2, yes.
13: Yeah, yes, starting life with an 0-2 count. There's no wiggle room there.
10: Yes.
13: So you can't start him with this, no. And we would stop it from happening. It'd be 10 people on the committee, and it would be a majority rule vote. And but if I didn't like the way it turned out, I'd have him vote again.
10: So if David and I vote on these names right here, but you don't like the way
13: if I override, then it's my decision, yeah.
10: Because I got to tell you, I like some of these names. I'm just going to tell you this.
13: Okay, all right. I might like them too. Who knows?
10: There is this emerging trend of naming kids, some would say, after weapons.
13: Weapons?
10: Yes. There's Gunner, which is fine with me.
13: Okay, Gunner's fine.
10: Wesson?
13: Boy, that's borderline.
10: What's wrong with Wesson?
13: It's okay. Call him Wes for short, I suppose.
10: You could. There's Caliber.
7: Okay. No.
13: That's like a rabbit.
10: Okay.
13: That you have penned out in your backyard. Hey, old Caliber, jumping around the yard.
10: Shooter.
13: There's
10: Shooter Jennings.
13: Shooter Jennings, I know. I like Shooter Jennings. I don't know, man. That one's on the fence. I'm on the fence.
10: On the fence. You just said you like this guy.
13: I like the guy, but I don't know if I like that. He looks like a shooter to me.
10: That, to me, is disrespecting Waylon, and we can't have that.
13: Okay. Disrespect of Waylon.
10: Then there's Trigger.
7: That's like a dog's name.
10: I was thinking the same thing.
13: Wasn't that Lone Ranger's horse? So, yeah.
10: There's Blade.
13: Blade.
7: No.
10: Yeah.
13: No.
10: Not like a cannon?
13: No cannons.
7: Yeah.
10: How about Remington?
7: Yeah, I'm fine with Remington.
10: It's the last name. You're going with that?
13: Go
10: okay.
13: Remy.
10: How about Beretta? It's a cop show from the 70s.
13: That's what I think of him, Tony Beretta, with his cockatoo on his shoulder.
10: Robert Blake.
13: Yeah.
10: Yeah.
13: I'll tell you what I think.
10: So it's okay?
13: I'm fine. I'm going to go with that.
10: You're getting worn down, aren't you?
13: A little bit, because these are like, it could go either way.
10: How about Colt?
13: Colt, yeah. There's a guy playing with the Detroit Tigers now, Colt Keith. Yeah.
10: Yeah. But I'm guessing 20 years ago, you'd be like, no!
13: Well, maybe 20 years ago, but now the Colt's okay. Colt. I'm fine with it.
10: Ruger?
7: No.
13: You set him up to have like a bad guy in a movie. James Bond movie. Ruger's the bad guy.
10: Winchester?
7: Yeah.
13: Okay.
7: I know
13: people. Barely.
7: I know one person named Winchester.
13: Really?
7: Yeah.
13: Is he a butler?
7: No.
13: That's like a butler name, doesn't it?
10: Well, like highfalutin English?
13: Yeah.
10: Winchester.
13: Yeah, his brother Jeebs.
7: It is actually really, really unsettling in some ways because his name is Winchester, but he's Vietnamese.
13: Oh, wow.
7: But it works.
13: That is a little unsettling.
14: Arson?
13: Arson? No.
14: Okay, I don't think so.
13: No.
14: Dagger?
13: No, no daggers.
14: Dagger James, man. That sounds like a badass name. Anyway, Cutter.
7: No.
13: There is a Cutter Crawford playing baseball, too, now.
14: Does he throw a cutter?
13: He may. He's a pitcher. I don't know.
14: Okay. All right. So I think, all right, we've gone through all of them.
10: Hunter's okay, of course.
13: Hunter's okay.
10: Archer?
13: Yeah. Yeah, Archer's okay.
14: Yeah.
13: Yeah, there's...
14: All right,
13: I think his name Archie. Archie or Archer, yeah.
14: Okay, I think we're all good now.
13: I'm okay with that.
14: Casey's good with most of that, yes?
10: Yeah. Okay, he's ready for the trifecta. Okay. I know you are. Here we go.
15: Are you ready? It's the three most important news stories of the day.
16: I hit the trifecta!
15: Well, at least according to Scott Robbins. It's the trifecta on the Markley, Van Camp, and Robbins Show.
10: Every day about this time, Scott Robbins' top three stories, helped by his hero.
17: I'm Casey.
13: Well, Casey, you got some sad news with the passing of Dolly Parton today. I know you played a lot of her records.
17: Yeah.
13: Yeah, I heard them all. Count them down.
17: She's really a terrific lady.
13: Well, thank you for that, Casey. Appreciate that.
17: I'm ready.
13: He's being real sweet today, isn't he?
17: Three.
13: Okay.
7: Number three, he's in mourning. He's not going to be as acidic as he usually is.
13: Surly.
17: Yes.
7: Yeah. Number three, Adam Schiff, senator from California. He's doing more dumb things.
13: You know, that he is, again, this is...
17: It's been a long year.
13: It has.
14: Yeah, I appreciate it.
13: Adam Schiff is the guy that I believe probably was jammed in lockers when he was in high school.
14: I can
13: probably
14: see that.
13: Picked last all the time. Just a dork that takes his vengefulness out on everyone now that he has some sort of position of power, right?
14: Mm-hmm.
13: This was his tweet. You know, they had the big IndyCar race in Washington, D.C.
14: Oh, yeah.
13: Last weekend.
14: Big deal.
13: He said, when you struggle with the cost of gas, Trump offers you the spectacle of an IndyCar race, hoping you will not notice. More taxpayer money spent on this distraction, and you get higher taxes and higher cost. Hey, dork. No taxpayer money was used. This was not funded by taxpayers. This was privately funded by Indy, the car racing series, you jackass. Can you ever just shut up and just sit down? I'm serious, man. This guy aggravates the hell out of me.
14: Well, it's just a bad take all the way
13: around.
14: Well,
13: he was the Russia guy, too.
14: Of course.
13: And he's always been that guy.
14: He should be in jail.
13: The great people of California certainly do deserve better than you.
17: Now,
13: that's for sure.
17: On with the countdown.
13: Gosh dang.
14: Scott Robbins, trifecta, top three of the dork. Day. Up to number
17: two.
7: Number two, sportscaster decides that Sophie Cunningham is to blame for people not wanting gongs and girls sports.
13: Yeah, some guy named Chris Williamson. Apparently he worked CBS, one of the affiliates, and he claims he was an Emmy-nominated sportscaster.
7: Of course.
13: So he's, you got to put that,
14: oh,
13: you got to put the resume out there, right? He goes on to say, he doesn't say for whom, by the way, he got the Emmy nomination for, but he thinks the WNBA set this table for all the trans madness when the league did not immediately discipline the Indiana Fever's Sophie Cunningham for her transphobic comments. They did it to themselves.
14: Okay.
13: Because they didn't punish her for saying those things.
14: Do you have her comments in front of you?
13: Yeah, I do, actually.
14: Read her comments. Tell me what's transphobic
13: about
14: these
13: comments.
14: She
13: said, I got a lot of negative feedback about me hating trans. And I'm like, I never once said that. I think I'm here to extend love. But I also think that love is truth, being honest. And I want to protect young girls in the locker room, young girls in our sport, who shouldn't have to go against biological men.
14: How is that transphobic?
13: It isn't.
14: The whole take is nonsensical.
13: Because unless you're in all the way, anything
14: right.
13: you say is transphobic.
14: That's garbage.
13: That. It is garbage. But it's takes like this, again.
14: Yeah.
13: Bad.
14: I saw something today, and who knows if the sourcing is right, that she may get released at the end of the year.
13: I heard that, too. I heard the same thing. Yeah.
14: It wouldn't be because of her play.
13: They'll just wash their hands. Well, she's a 6'6 girl, I guess, on the bench.
14: I understand, but she's been very effective.
13: Yeah, she has.
14: I mean, who else is shooting over 40% three-point land?
13: Once you're blackballed, you know? I mean, if they don't want you there anymore, they'll find a way to get
14: but
13: you
14: what
13: out.
14: Did she do?
13: Spoke her the truth.
14: The truth.
13: About the matter.
14: Yes. Of course.
16: And the countdown continues.
13: And you know what? If she wasn't constantly poked for some sort of response, she wouldn't have done it anyway. But you got to have that.
14: Sure.
13: You know, so everybody has to take a stand.
14: Scott Robbins, right back to the top three of the day.
16: And finally, one.
7: Number one, New York City is still dealing with mole people.
13: This is so weird. The New York NYPD on Monday said that they have no bust and have yet to make no arrests at all or have suspects involving the mole people who climbed from a manhole just feet away from the main entrance to Penn Station last week. And there's video of these guys coming out of the manhole.
14: Seen it. Yeah, it's crazy.
13: They've got the little helmet flashlights on when they come out. It said, you know, and again, I suppose I got to look at it one of two ways. What the hell are you doing there?
14: Mm-hmm.
13: What can you possibly gain from that? And why aren't manhole covers, why you're able to just pop them open?
7: Well, you don't want to be looking for a key if you got to get in there.
13: I suppose. But that then all kinds of malfeasance happens when you get the mole people going down there.
14: Yeah. Well, the one woman, she stepped in, she died.
7: That's true, yeah.
13: Yeah, because it was removed. Yeah. She stepped right in it, but they're saying, well, this could be potentially a security issue.
14: Well, yeah.
13: You can go underground like that and plant bombs and all kinds of nutty stuff.
14: Yes.
13: Apparently, like, if you're in New York City, and the theater district of New York City, Broadway area, that they are, you cannot open those. Because there's a lot of events there and stuff, you know, but... It shows these guys popping out. They're not being told the mole people.
14: People are wanting manhole equity is what they're wanting.
13: That's what they want, yeah.
14: Got it.
13: Why is this person allowed?
14: All right.
16: And there you have it.
14: Scott Robbins, right back to top three of the day. Okay, an ass out of control for Nimrods in the news. It'll make sense to you. And a news update next.
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12: The Markley, Van Camp, and Robbins show. 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You know why? Because there are people that would like to lose significant weight, and they've seen the results. And then they find out, oh, needles, I got to give myself shots. Oh, there are side effects. Oh, gosh, that can ruin a whole evening.
13: Mm-hmm.
12: Sometimes a whole day at work, whatever it is.
13: Mm-hmm.
12: I don't want any of that stuff, but I wish there was something I could take that would help me lose the weight I want to lose. 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
13: Listen, skid marks only belong on the paper.
12: Come on,
13: right?
12: Come on.
13: 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Works like the shots. 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
12: 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That's not, the good thing.
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13: President Trump weighing in on the death of Dolly Parton, saying there will be never be another one like her, and he is ordering American flags to be flown at half-staff for a week, starting at 6 o'clock tonight.
12: All right. Very good. Now we got to get to Nimrod. There we go.
11: When the going gets tough.
15: Damn it, this is too hard.
11: The dumb get dumber.
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15: I love the poorly educated.
12: All right. Nimrod's the news. Yes, an ass out of control. The donkey got away from its owner in Germany.
14: Uh-oh.
12: And started to run alongside a runaway horse. This is in this coastal town.
14: Oh, wow.
12: And now, so people are trying to rein the donkey in. The donkey's name is Freddy. Two motorists tried to hold Freddy, but he forced himself onto their vehicle and became very aggressive before kicking and biting both of them.
14: Oh, they're biters.
12: And
14: yeah, they are.
12: And then a third person. One woman in the hospital, but apparently going to be okay. The others treated. They finally got Freddy restrained along with the horse. But man, just trying to get that thing under control. And yeah, he bit, kicked, and that's Nimrod.
11: A daily dose of reality delivered by a trifecta of fun. 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
19: From ABC News, I'm Michelle Franzen. Word today, country music legend, actress, and philanthropist Dolly Parton has died.
20: The country music icon was known for chart-topping songs like Jolene.
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20: Parton collected 11 Grammy Awards over her seven-decade career. She also starred in well-loved movies like Steel Magnolias and 9 to 5, and was a prominent philanthropist in addition to running her own theme park business, Dollywood. Her publicist did not provide a cause of death. The statement reads, Dolly Parton's legacy is one of love, compassion, and resilience. Mike Dubosky, ABC News.
19: Dolly Parton was 80 years old. Canada outlined tariffs on U.S. goods today, set to go into effect September 8th. That in response to the U.S. 50% tariffs already in effect on certain Canadian imports. Here's ABC's Karen Travers.
22: And they're effectively going to be matching those tariffs that the United States applied to the same goods. Now, they say it's not going to be exactly a perfect match of product for product, but it will be similar. So that means we're going to see a 50% counter tariff on things like steel and aluminum. They had previously been subjected to a 25% tariff. We'll also see a 50% tariff on things like furniture, clothing, and apparel, and tariffs will also apply to some food products as well.
19: A day after the Trump administration announced countries doing business with Iran would face secondary sanctions, China is responding, saying it will defend its cooperation with Iran and safeguard its rights and interests. Thousands of customers remain without power in Gary, Indiana, after severe storms nearly 2 weeks ago. ABC's Alex Perez says the state power company is facing scrutiny.
23: Some fuming at utility company NIPSCO for not being able to restore power quickly enough and have filed a class action lawsuit. NIPSCO said the storm caused extensive damage, but that they remain committed to restoring power safely and as quickly as possible and will fully cooperate if an investigation is launched.
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12: The latest in a deadly collision from last weekend in Northwest Lincoln. I'm Jeff Motes, KFOR News, plus updates from ABC News every half hour the rest of the afternoon about the passing of Dolly Parton, also coming up later. A crash report from Lincoln Police indicates what led to a deadly wreck between two motorcycles last Friday night in the area of Northwest First and West Grand Drive.

0: in southwestern Saunders County. According to a release from the Saunders County Sheriff's Office to KFOR News, rescue crews found 43-year-old Derek Mueller of Lincoln, who was pronounced dead just after 1 o'clock Monday morning. The preliminary investigation shows that the victim was swimming out in the water to retrieve a fishing lure. An autopsy has been ordered. A public hearing was held before the Lancaster County Board of Commissioners today on the proposed $295 million county budget for the next fiscal year, which includes property taxes increasing by 3.6%. The lone testifier was Peter Catt of Lincoln, who said the confusion surrounding the budgeting process and the system is not taxpayer-friendly.
1: One thing I'm a believer in is that you better be able to be informed enough that you can have a meaningful conversation.
0: The budget proposal is an increase of 6.2% from last year. Tonight, partly cloudy, slight chance of thunderstorms, low of 67, sunny tomorrow, and a high of 85. I'm Jeff Modes, KFOR News.
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0: in the heart of our nation's capital, Washington, D.C. Backed by the trusted voices of Team Fox. A clear, fresh voice cutting through the noise to tell the truth. It's the Guy Benson Show. Filling in for Guy Benson, here's Ross Kaminsky.
1: Happy Tuesday. I am indeed Ross Kaminsky in for Guy Benson. I'm coming to you from Denver, where I'm the morning drive host on KOA Radio. Hope you have a chance to check me out sometime. Thanks so much to Guy and Christine and Joelle and everybody at the Guy Benson Show for inviting me back. It's always an absolute privilege and pleasure and so much fun to do this show. We have a lot to talk about today. We got some really interesting guests. And I would like to start by talking about the remarkable interview on Fox News yesterday on Jesse Waters' show last night with Abdul El-Sayed, the Democratic candidate for U.S. Senate in Michigan. A fascinating interview. They covered a lot of stuff. I have to say, everybody knows, everybody including Abdul El-Sayed knows, that Jesse Waters does not want Abdul El-Sayed to win his race. For the record, neither do I. And yet, El-Sayed showed up, and you do have to give him credit for that. He is a very smart guy. He's quick on his feet. He's wrong about so many things. But being even a little bit likable goes a long way in American politics, and I think he's trying to show that. That said, when you get into some of the things he actually believes, and then you start thinking about how some of these things could be made into and will be made into political advertisements a little later on, some of this stuff is a little tricky. So I want to share a little bit of audio with you on a couple of different topics from the interview last night. Again, Abdul El-Sayed on with Jesse Waters. And let's start with a conversation about religion. Clip one, please.
2: Getting rid of Sharia law's white supremacy. Can you explain that one?
3: Do you know what canon law is, Jesse? I assume you're Christian, right?
2: Yeah, tell me.
3: All right, so canon law is the name for Christian law. I don't begrudge you your right to practice your faith as you choose. I don't know.

0: why the idea that I could practice my faith as I choose is a problem. Nobody is trying to push Sharia law on anyone else, just like I hope nobody is trying to push canon law on anybody else, because we live in an America where you should have the freedom of your religion.
1: Okay, so that's an interesting statement, and I think what's important to understand about Sharia law that El-Sayed elides over is that in Judaism, I'm Jewish, in Judaism and in Christianity, like Jesse Waters, and probably most folks listening right now, there is an understanding of, well, what we commonly call a separation of church and state. There is an understanding that the secular government has its role, things that it governs, and the church or synagogue or not mosque, this is a different thing, and I'll explain why in a second, has other things that it governs. In Christianity, there's a famous line in the New Testament from Jesus about render unto Caesar that which is Caesar's, render unto God that which is God's. That is showing that within the framework of the Christian religion itself, there are things that Caesar, meaning the government, is in charge of. And then there are other things that God or Jesus, whatever your faith is in charge of. There is a separation, and there is some understanding of kind of what goes in what category. Sharia is very different. And this is a thing I think many people understand, but I just want to reemphasize. Sharia law is not just a part of a religion. It is not just a part of how, for example, being kosher might be in Judaism, or what you can or can't eat on Lent if you're Christian, right? Those are maybe some aspects of your life that is governed by the religious side. But in Sharia, there is no separation. Sharia is intended to be your government, as well as your religion. And there's a very big difference. And so one of the things that's important, and Jesse Waters did bring this up, a question of who's going to impose something on someone. And Abdul El-Sayed talked about, you know, no one's going to, you know, people won't impose canon law, which is the law behind Christian churches is called canon law. And Jesse made a comment of, well, I don't want anybody imposing Sharia on me. And this is the difference. This is the key difference. Sharia law includes commands to Muslims to make other people, to make everybody else either Muslim or a slave or dead. And so I do think that El-Sayed just skips over that aspect of Sharia much, much too casually. Now, remember, he's in Michigan, which is a state with a huge Muslim population, especially in and around Dearborn, Michigan, a huge Muslim population, and they will like to hear that. But there's also a pretty big Jewish population, especially in the suburbs around Detroit, and they won't like to hear that. So we'll have to see how that all plays out. Now, El-Sayed has talked about Sharia before. Let's go back about 4 years. Clip two, please.
2: I don't have to tell you that the same exact forces that drove native peoples from their land 2 centuries ago, destroyed Black Wall Street a century ago, bombed a building decades ago, and tried to ban Sharia law not a decade ago, that those forces are alive and well today.
1: Wow. Okay, so I assume the bombing he's talking about is the federal building, the Murrow Federal Building in Oklahoma, which did come from a pair of white supremacists. Bombing Black Wall Street or attacking Black Wall Street, yeah, that was racist too a long time ago. Clearly, there has been plenty of racism in the United States and white supremacy in the United States, but the comparison that he makes is nonsense, is absolute nonsense. right? There is very little racism, no matter what the left wants to tell you. There is very little true racism in the United States of America today.

0: It's just, I'm not saying there's none, okay? I'm not saying there's none. But the idea that people would have some concern about Sharia and wanting to ban Sharia law from being implemented, when you remember what I said a moment ago about the function of Sharia, which is to control every part of your life. Again, this is why Muslim Sharia law is so different from Christianity or Judaism or most other religions. Sharia law is about controlling every part of your life. And I do think it is a thing to be truly concerned about. Truly concerned. Now, speaking of concerned, one of the most evil, influential people in America is a guy named Hassan Piker, who is basically a Maoist. He even tries to dress like Mao and his people dressed back in the worst days in China. Remember, there is probably no human being who has killed as many humans as Mao Zedong. And Hassan Piker kind of models himself after this guy. Now, one of the things that's been going on the left more than the right, I shouldn't say it's only the left, because it's showing up on the right as well, is a rise in anti-Semitism. And I mentioned to you a few minutes ago that I'm Jewish. I don't live in fear, but I don't like the direction that things are going, right? You got some really bad people that I'll loosely call on the right. They are really not part of what you would call a Republican coalition. So people like Nick Fuentes, for example, he's not a Republican, and I don't see him as welcome in the Republican Party. I wish that J.D. Vance wouldn't play footsie with people like this, but still, those folks are not Republicans in any way that matters to me. But you look at the left, and you are seeing Democrat after Democrat after Democrat winning primaries, many of whom, including, I think, the woman in Denver, Malat Kiros, and certainly many of the others around New York, and this woman, Nixon, who just won the Senate primary in Florida. These are overtly anti-Semitic people. They are making their campaigns about Israel, which is a very strange thing. Yeah, I'm Jewish. I strongly support Israel, but I'm American first. Both of my parents were actually officers in the United States Navy. My mother is a retired admiral, and I support Israel, but not to the extent where I would ever support the desires desires is fine, of Israel over the needs of the United States. And the vast majority of American Jews are like me. We don't see it as a contradiction to be able to say, yes, I support the existence of Israel as a Jewish state. And I even support some modest, and that's really all it is these days, is modest aid to Israel. And almost all of American aid to Israel comes in the form of weapons purchased from American weapons companies. I think folks don't understand just how little money it is these days. But anyway, back to Hassan Piker. He is like a cancer infecting a lot of young people, because that's where his viewers are on social media, with truly scary beliefs. Let's hear clip three, please.
1: People don't f with Israel any longer. And if Jews in America keep putting this idea out there that they are singularly invested in Israel, eventually someone's going to come around and take action, not against the state of Israel, mind you, but against American Jews.
0: So I wonder what he means by singularly invested in Israel. Does he mean Jews who say that Israel is more important to them than the United States? There are very few of those. So I don't even know what he means. But imagine this guy putting that out there. This is a long, ancient kind of slander against Jews, that somehow Jews are more loyal to something other than their own country, which nobody would say about Christianity or even Hinduism or whatever. And yet they want to say it about Jews all the time. Oh, they've got these divided loyalties. This is the slander that Piker is engaging in, but he's taking it to the next step. And he is, I'm sure he wouldn't admit that he's doing this, but he is giving permission. to the lunatic anti-Semites who he is creating, especially among younger adults in America, to attack Jews. Have you heard of Kristallnacht in Germany in the mid-1930s, early 1930s, where the Brown Church just went around destroying all the Jewish stores? They didn't know why. Probably most of those people actually never even met a Jew. But this is infiltrating the Democratic Party. Now, it didn't come up much in the Jesse Waters interview, and I'm not going to spend a lot of time on it right here. But Abdul El-Sayed has kind of, sort of, tried to distance himself from Hassan Piker recently, even though he had Hassan Piker campaign with him during the primary. So which is it going to be? Which Abdul El-Sayed do we really believe? The guy who says he's not with Piker? Not with the guy who is overtly encouraging people to harm Jews? Or the guy who said, with Jesse Waters last night, that he thinks there should be Sharia law? He's not saying he wants to impose it on everybody, but I'm telling you, go study a little bit, and you will come to understand that inherent in Sharia law is imposing it on everybody. I think that's pretty scary. I guess we'll find out in just over 2 months what the voters of Michigan think. I'm Ross Kaminsky in for Guy Benson.
2: Filling in for Guy Benson, it's Ross Kaminsky. 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

I'm Ross Kaminsky in for Guy Benson, who will be back soon from new dad leave. We got a lot to do today. I should mention, and we will talk about it more later in the show, but I just don't want it to go unmentioned that Dolly Parton has passed away at the age of 80. Just what an absolute treasure, even for someone like me who isn't a big country music person, just a fixture for my whole life, and someone with an incredible talent, an incredible voice, and maybe most remarkable of all, when you're talking about entertainers, someone who just seems like an incredibly nice person. What a wonderful personality. So I just wanted to mention that, acknowledge that, and we'll talk about Dolly more a little bit later on. Let me take a minute here and mention the Supreme Court ruling about mail-in voting. It's an interesting ruling, but it doesn't mean as much as a lot of people think it means at the moment. And there are news outlets that are kind of misframing it. And I actually emailed a couple of reporters who wrote articles about it saying that you're really kind of wording this wrong. So President Trump issued an executive order that orders the federal government to do several things. And this is all about mail-in voting. And by the way, I'm in Colorado, where almost all of our voting is mail-in voting. So this is a big deal here. So what does the executive order do? And I'm just going to quote briefly from the actual Supreme Court ruling. The first thing it does is it orders the Secretary of Homeland Security to create and send state citizenship lists to each state. And the lists will say who is a U.S. citizen above the age of 18 at the time of an upcoming federal election. Now, at the moment, states don't have to use the list, which is important in the case. Number two, the Attorney General is supposed to prioritize the investigation and, as appropriate, the prosecution of state and local officials or any others who send by mail federal ballots to ineligible voters. Actually, this might even apply if it's not by mail, because it says who issue federal ballots. And number three, the Postal Service has to initiate a proposed rulemaking, and they've done a lot of this already, that includes several provisions, including that an outbound ballot envelope has to have a unique barcode to facilitate tracking. Now, I don't have time to get into the rules that the Postal Service has proposed already, but what happened was a bunch of states, including my state of Colorado, where we have a very liberal attorney general who is likely to be the next governor, they challenged this law. They said states are going to be harmed by this. And what's very interesting to note and important to understand

0: when you hear the news coverage of it is that the Supreme Court did not say that the entirety of Trump's executive order is legal and he can go ahead and do all that. Instead, what they said was, so far, states have not been harmed. So far, the federal government has not done anything that requires a state to do something. Yeah, we're going to make a list, but you don't have to use it yet. We're proposing post office rules. We haven't implemented them yet. And so what's happened is the Supreme Court has said the states that sued to stop this stuff don't have standing. They can't sue yet. It doesn't mean they can't sue later, and we will find out if they do.
1: Bringing the D.C. Beltway to the Corn Belt of Nebraska. This is the Guy Benson Show on Lincoln's KFOR. Hot summer days can change quickly. Heavy rains with flash flooding.
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3: This is a special report from ABC News. I'm Michelle Franzen. Tributes are pouring in for Dolly Parton. The country music legend, songwriter, and philanthropist died today. Her publicist says at home in Nashville, Tennessee. Parton was known for her massive hits over six decades, including I Will Always Love You, along with Jolene.
4: Jolene.
3: Parton paved the way in the music world and also turned her music success into a learning ground. Her nephew, Brian Seaver, today says the family will continue her work.
5: Generations of singers, songwriters, musicians, and dreamers from every walk of life and across every continent. By her example, we believe that anything was possible.
3: Parton also went on to win the hearts in Hollywood, acting in 9 to 5 and also Steel Magnolias and other films. She also used her name and fame for charity and opened Dollywood in Tennessee Smoky Mountains. The family did not disclose the cause of death. Dolly Parton was 80. This is ABC News.
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0: filling in for Guy Benson, here's Ross Kaminsky.
1: I am Ross Kaminsky. Thanks for spending some time with me. Let's get right to it because I am so, so excited for this conversation. My next guest is known as Doomberg, kind of a takeoff of the Bloomberg machine. If you're a finance guy and you know what the Bloomberg machine is, Doomberg is a green chicken that has the most read Substack in the finance category. It's actually a team of folks who are serious subject matter experts in energy, public policy, hard science, and they do the green chicken thing so that they can stay anonymous so that nobody can pressure them to make them take a particular position on an issue. And I think that's just a remarkable thing in terms of intellectual honesty. Doomberg is an absolute must-read, must-subscribe Substack if you care about energy at all, and they cover lots of other things as well. So with that, Doomy, thank you so much for joining me here as I fill in for Guy Benson. It's really good to have you, and I hope pecking around the yard for the corn is going well today.
2: Ross, first of all, thanks for the invite. Great to talk to you again, my friend. And yeah, no shortage of interesting things for us to talk about in the next few minutes, for sure.
1: Let's talk diesel. So as I've been, I just took a road trip to California. Gasoline was expensive, but diesel was absolutely nuts. So I've got a couple things I want to ask you. I'll throw out a couple questions at once, and then you can just elaborate as you please. One is help people understand the importance of diesel. I think many people don't. And then second, as a matter of basic science, diesel should be easier to make from oil than gasoline is. Why is it so much more expensive?
2: Yeah, two great questions. First of all, diesel is absolutely critical to the very front end of the modern economy for at least two really important reasons. First of all, most of our food is harvested and transported to market using diesel-powered vehicles, tractors, and long-haul trucks. But more broadly, virtually anything that is shipped over long distances over land, either via trucks or trains, is almost certainly powered by diesel. And so normally people don't give much thought to diesel other than the price of it. But when it comes in short supply, as it sometimes does and as it currently is around the world for reasons I'm sure we'll get into, suddenly, it's not just the cost of diesel itself that is the crisis, it's availability. And then anytime you see spikes in the price of diesel, you see this inflationary pulse permeate through the rest of the economy because everything you order on Amazon, anything that comes into a U.S. port that gets shipped around the country, the tractors that are out working the fields, which then feed the cattle, which create the meat, which ultimately ends up on another diesel truck to your grocery store. At every step of the economy, there's this little diesel tax. And when the price of diesel goes up 30, 40, 50, 60%, that begins to be material into the pocketbooks of all of your listeners, which is why all of a sudden a lot of people care about diesel and want to know all about it. So to your second question, you know, diesel should be easy to make. That's mostly true. The thing to understand about diesel is it comes from oil, like gasoline and jet fuel. And people focus on the price of oil a lot. You know, during the war with Iran, for example, why didn't oil go to $150 or $200 a barrel? Oil is just one input into the cost of refined fuels, the fuels that we get from oil. And the thing to understand about oil is that it's worthless until it gets to a refinery. It is at the refineries that oil becomes valuable. It's at the refineries where gasoline and diesel and jet fuel are actually made. Until oil gets to a refinery, it's just toxic goo, hard to store, hard to move around, hard to handle. But once it's unlocked at a refinery, it becomes valuable. And there's a mix of things you can make from a barrel of oil. And depending on the sophistication of the refinery, you can make more gasoline, more diesel, more jet fuel. But the real problem right now that is causing the diesel crisis is nothing to do with oil per se. It is because there has been a sustained assault on global refineries, literally in the military sense, driven predominantly by the war in Ukraine. and Ukraine's systematic targeting of Russian refineries with the aid of presumably its European and maybe even its American backers. This has knocked off a significant amount of Russia's refineries, and the reason why that matters for diesel is that there's a global market for diesel, but then there's the subset of the market for diesel that is actually exported. It's called the seaborne market. That's actually a pretty small market, and Russia was a major player in it. And as a predictable consequence of the attacks on Russia's refining, which sort of one-dimensionally, you know, you would say that's great, Ukraine is punching back, but the flip side is Russia has halted all exports of diesel. And to put some numbers to it, the seaborne market for diesel might be 7 million barrels a day. Russia exported 800,000 of those barrels. You know, you're talking 15, 16% of supply going offline all of a sudden. And because the U.S. freely exports diesel, this has raised the price for everybody. So it might not seem like a direct consequence, but, you know, Zelensky bombing Russian refineries and high-fiving each other about it leads to the higher prices of diesel that Americans are paying at the pump today, which then, because of the importance of diesel, finds its way into the inflationary effects that I mentioned earlier.
1: So offline, you mentioned to me something that I agree with very much, and that is, as we head into the midterms, the price of diesel, because of its secondary effects that you're describing, poses a significant political challenge to Trump, who is not on the ballot, and therefore to all the other Republicans who will be on ballots, who will kind of function as the Trump proxy when voters think about whether they like Trump or not. And with that context, I'm actually a little bit surprised, and I'm wondering if you are, and also given that Trump has kind of been sort of non-committal, if not pro-Russia, for much of the Russia-Ukraine war, why do you think it seems like Trump has not complained about Ukraine attacking Russian refineries?
2: It's a great question, and we've actually addressed this in a different article on a slightly different subject than diesel itself, but Ukraine is also attacking interests of Chevron and Exxon in the Russian export port that handles Kazakhstan oil production, where Chevron is a major player. And in fact, Vice President Vance has complained directly and warned the Ukrainians to stop doing this. And yet those attacks still seem to continue. And this gets into the sort of messiness of war. You know, Ross, like wars are hard, wars are emotional. Ukraine is in a sticky wicket, as we might say, and staring down the barrel of a full onslaught of Russian missiles and drones. And the last thing the Ukrainians probably want to hear is about the nuances of target selection from people who are not directly involved in the war. And America's over here, separated by the oceans. And so from the Ukrainian perspective, they're at war. It's a total war with Russia. And Russia makes money from refineries. And so what do the Ukrainians care about whether people in the Midwest pay a little more for diesel? Look at the sacrifices Ukrainians are making in comparison to fight this war. And so wars are messy. They're ugly. They have second and third and fourth order consequences. And look, Zelensky on Twitter is upset about the lack of U.S. Patriot missile support, about Trump's relative disinterest in the war. Trump has moved on to Iran. The war in Iran has cost Ukraine a lot, most notably there's limited supplies of these munitions, both offensive and defensive, and these are being prioritized for the Middle East, never mind China and Taiwan and all the other hot-button issues that Trump has to deal with on the global stage. But for Ukraine, that war is local. It's now. It's in their face. It's existential. They're fighting Putin. They're fighting Russia. If they have to blow up refineries to hurt Russia and the U.S. is collateral damage in that, then I suppose it makes sense from their perspective to do it, and perhaps even to send a message to Trump that, hey, this war is still alive. This war is still active. We're over here fighting it. Do more to help us.
1: If I were a Ukrainian, I would be attacking Russian refineries, just the same way that Scott Bessent is talking about trying to choke Iran financially. You know, it's a similar kind of tactic. We're talking with Doomberg. If you go to Doomberg.com, you will see some of the articles we're talking about. Marginal rations is the most current one. about diesel. You will see another one called Over Target, which is the other thing we were just talking about. I strongly encourage you to subscribe to Doomberg. It is just an absolute must. Now, Doomy, we've got maybe 4 minutes left, and I want to I don't really want to completely change topics, but tie this into the thing that's really in the news today, and that is this incipient and insipid trade war with Canada. I'm very much a free trader. I'm anti all this tariff stuff. But if you're going to do protectionist stuff, maybe don't do it with our biggest trading partner and one of our closest allies and a country with which we actually have a trade surplus if you leave out oil. So this is just a mess all around. But sticking in particular with the diesel stuff and the energy that you are expert in, how does this potential trade war, how might it impact energy prices and inflation?
2: It's a great question, and let me tie the two together as you laid out. So first of all, the U.S. is a global energy superpower. It makes way more diesel than it needs. Trump is choosing to allow exports at record levels in order to help the rest of the world and allowing U.S. prices to go up a little bit as the sort of compromise that he's currently doing ahead of these midterms. The reason the U.S. is able to produce more diesel than it consumes is in part because the U.S. is the only effective customer for heavy oil out of Alberta, which finds its way into refineries in the Midwest and so on. It's not the only customer, but it's the major customer. It buys that oil from Canada at a significant discount because it's practically the only customer. There's now a new pipeline that takes some Canadian oil to the Pacific where it's sold on international markets. But this 4-5 million barrels a day, every day of heavy Canadian crude, just the type of crude you need to make lots of diesel at your refineries, is absolutely critical to the Band-Aid strategy that the Trump administration is currently applying to the diesel crisis. And in a world where tomorrow Prime Minister Mark Carney decides to escalate with Trump and cuts off those oil exports, you would have a real crisis on your hand. We don't think that's going to happen, but it's possible. And on whose bingo card did you have a potential military conflict with Canada? Because when we brainstormed around that possibility this weekend, a lot of roads led to, boy, the U.S. has gone to war over a lot less. This is a major artery that brings crucial fluids to the U.S., the basis of which is used to put a stopgap solution on the diesel crisis as it is. If Canada were to pause, put taxes on, or otherwise impede imports of oil to the U.S. from the U.S. perspective, exports from the Canadian perspective, this would be a huge crisis, like a scratch the record moment where you would really see where the leverage lies. Again, it's a dangerous card for the Canadians to play. Who would have imagined we'd be in the scenario where this is even contemplated? But man, when you can't even count on the U.S. and Canada getting along, that just tells you how messed up the world really is.
1: We've got about a minute here, and this reminded me a little bit of earlier in the Ukraine-Russia war, where Trump was siding maybe just a little, but much more than he should have, with Russia. And he made it clear that the reason he was siding with Russia and not doing much for Ukraine was, and I quote, "You don't have the cards," right? Talking to Ukraine. Now, it turns out that Ukraine did have cards. And as soon as Ukraine showed that they were tying or maybe even winning, at least at that time, then Trump changed his tune a little bit because he always wants to be associated with a winner. Now, that was with Trump as a kind of a third party. But here, Trump is the first party. I think that he has started all this thinking that Canada doesn't have any cards. In the little less than a minute than we've got here, Doomy, do you think Canada has real cards?
2: Yeah, so great question. And look, Trump is many things, but when it comes to negotiation, he's somewhat predictable. He always assumes he has escalation dominance. And sometimes that assumption is not true, and he can overplay his hand. Whether that's true in Canada remains to be seen. Of course, the U.S. always has the ultimate escalation dominance card, which is the unspoken threat of nuclear weapons. But again, who thinks that's a possibility with Canada? When it comes to trade, Canada has significant cards. The U.S. has cards, too. Look, the Canadian economy in isolation is much more heavily dependent on exports to the U.S. than the U.S. is dependent on Canada, except for this one really important thing: diesel, oil, energy, electricity from Hydro-Quebec to the U.S. Northeast, electricity from Ontario to the Midwest, propane to Michigan. There's all kinds of arteries that are really important that Canada provides day after day as a reliable supplier that we take for granted down here in the U.S. Let's hope we don't get to that point. But Trump, assuming he has escalation dominance, is a hallmark of his negotiation style, and we believe an input into the current tensions that are playing out between otherwise friendly neighbors.
1: I'll just make one last quick comment. What this reminds me of more than anything else is Trump figuring out that the Chinese had massive escalation dominance just due to rare earth minerals. And just that one thing was enough to make Trump back down. We'll see if Canada has similar leverage. Doomberg is the most read finance category Substack. If you go to Doomberg.com, it is a great, great read by really insightful, smart people, including the green chicken I'm looking at right now. Doomy, thanks for making time for us.
2: You bet, Ross.
1: I love that conversation. I hope you did too. I'm Ross in for Guy Benson. We'll be right back.
0: Filling in for Guy Benson, it's Ross Kaminsky.
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0: Norman, I've already done more in 20 days than he's done in 20 years. I was the lead sponsor on the Russia sanctions bill. I've co-sponsored 7 anti-abortion bills. I was the deciding vote on President Trump's pick for AG, Todd Blanche. The Save America Act, I've co-sponsored the Save America Act. I'm even willing to get rid of the filibuster to get that passed. I wanted to stay and work through recess to get it passed.
1: Interesting. Darlene Graham Nordone, we'll just call her Darlene Graham for now, Senator Lindsey Graham's sister, who was appointed to that seat with the thought to fill Lindsey Graham's term, with the thought that she would not then run for a full term, not run in the election, and that way whoever was running would be kind of an even playing field. Nobody would be running as an incumbent. But Donald Trump prevailed on Darlene Graham to run, and now she's running. It is interesting that she says she's done more in 20 days than he's done in 20 years. Look, I can't say I am a huge Ralph Norman fan, but if I lived in South Carolina and I were going to vote for them, I think I would have to vote for Ralph Norman. Darlene Graham, what has she done? She says she was the lead sponsor on the Russia sanctions bill. That's her brother's bill. Of course they put her on it. She's co-sponsored 7 anti-abortion bills. Fine, if you're anti-abortion, I'm sure you're glad she co-sponsored that. But is that really what senators need to be working on right now? Anti-abortion bills? I don't think Americans are focused on that. She was the deciding vote on President Trump's pick for AG Todd Blanche. So was every other Republican. Every other Republican can claim the same thing. So what I wanted to mention to you just quickly is that Darlene Graham, who does have President Trump's endorsement, is about a 2-to-1 betting odds favorite on the betting websites right now. I took those odds and I bet on Ralph Norman getting 2-to-1. We'll soon see what happens.
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0: This is a monthly test of the emergency alert system for broadcast stations and cable systems of Nebraska in cooperation with the FCC and other government authorities. Equipment is being tested that can quickly provide warnings during emergencies. If this had been an actual emergency, official information, news, or instructions would have followed the alert tone. This concludes this test of the emergency alert system.
1: In Nashville, she was 80 years old. Canada is issuing a series of retaliatory tariffs on U.S. imports in response to the 50% tariffs that the Trump administration imposed on Canadian goods coming into the U.S. Canada officials say they were offered a deal from the U.S., but it was not fair. Ontario Premier Doug Ford telling ABC News the auto industry would be hurt the most by tariffs, and he urges the U.S. to come back to the negotiating table.
2: He's treating us worse than the communist China. And I just want to make sure that we have a fair deal for both sides, because right now it's hurting American workers and it's hurting Canadian workers. We're the number one customer in the world to the U.S.
1: Canada's tariffs could be as high as 50% and expected to take effect September 8th. Prosecutors in the trial of Lindsay Clancy, the Massachusetts woman charged with the murder and the deaths of her three children, calling their final rebuttal witnesses. Her defense attorneys say she was suffering from postpartum psychosis when she strangled her children. A forensic psychologist on the stand today disputing that.
3: Tried to cast doubt on the argument that it was psychosis by highlighting that she only heard this voice in her head once, that her systems were kind of inconsistent with that, that she was more likely disassociating in those moments.
1: ABC's Peter Haralambos, closing argument. It's expected to begin this week. You're listening to ABC News.
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5: New information in a deadly crash from last weekend. I'm Jeff Motes, KFOR News. Friday night's deadly crash involving two motorcycles in Northwest Lincoln shows that both were in the area of Northwest 1st and West Grand Drive, both heading southbound, when one of them, ridden by 33-year-old Dylan Williams of Pleasantdale, tried to pass a second motorcycle, but clipped that motorcycle's front tire, and both lost control. Williams was taken to the hospital, where he died a few hours later. The accident report says that Williams was not wearing a helmet at the time of the crash, and police suspect both men were under the influence of alcohol. Just before 3:30 Monday afternoon, Lincoln police were called to a neighborhood in the area of 17th and G Street about an unresponsive person.
6: Officers arrived and located a deceased 31-year-old female.
5: Lieutenant Jason Goodwin tells KFOR News the cause of the death is currently unknown and the investigation is still ongoing. Dive teams from Waterloo helped in the search for a 43-year-old Lincoln man who drowned late Sunday night at Cottonwood Reservoir southeast of Prague in Saunders County. According to the Saunders County Sheriff's Office, Derek Mueller was pronounced dead just after 1 o'clock Monday morning.

0: goes into effect September 1st. Tonight, partly cloudy, a slight chance of thunderstorms, a low of 67. For tomorrow, sunny and a high of 85. Sunshine on Thursday with a high of 84, up to 87 on Friday with a mostly sunny sky. I'm Jeff Motes, KFOR News.
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0: new generation of conservative talk. 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You're listening to The Guy Benson Show. Filling in for Guy Benson, here's Ross Kaminsky.
1: Happy Tuesday. I am Ross Kaminsky, in for Guy Benson. I really appreciate your company. Thanks for spending a little time with me. I'm coming to you from Denver today, and hello to you wherever you are. Now, I was on vacation last week because I was taking my kid to college and not paying very much attention to the news. And then I was talking with Christine about some things we might talk about on the Guy Benson Show today. And Christine asked me, have you paid much attention to this Lindsay Clancy trial? And I said, not that much. I know she killed her kids. I know, you know, that she's claiming there's some mental stuff going on. And Christine said, well, you'd probably take a look because it's actually a very interesting thing. And so here we are, Christine and me, ready to talk about Lindsay Clancy. Before we do, I just kind of want to set this up a little bit. So there are always in these kinds of cases where the psychology of the defendant is involved, they're always expert witnesses. These people, by the way, usually get between $500 and $1,000 an hour. It's a good gig if you can get it. And you have had an expert witness on one side saying essentially that Lindsay Clancy is insane, or to use the legal terminology, not criminally responsible. Oh, one other thing before I play the audio for you. In Massachusetts, each state have their own rules. In Massachusetts, if somebody is going with the not criminally responsible, essentially not guilty by reason of insanity would be the language that you've heard more commonly. But if somebody is using that defense, then the burden is on the prosecution to prove that she wasn't insane. Whereas in most other places where this defense is available, the burden is on the defense to prove that she, in this case a she, was insane, was not criminally responsible. So it's a very heavy burden for the prosecution. Now, I would just want to share with you one expert and then some of the supporters outside who Christine and I will talk about. But I would like to start with clip 18, please, Joelle.
2: Her capacity to conform a conduct to the requirements of the law.

0: is again best understood by considering the seriousness of her suicide attempt and her strong desire not to leave her children. She demonstrated such self-control throughout the day on January 24th, and her actions between 5:15 and 6 p.m. that afternoon were influenced by her depression and her hopelessness about her life and the desire to end the pain she had experienced since October. Although this depression and hopelessness influenced her decisions, she retained control over whether, when, and how she carried it out, and the inclusion of her children.
1: Okay, I think that's pretty straightforward. I don't think it needs me to elaborate much. I will just say one thing. He talks about her suicide attempt. After Lindsay Clancy strangled her own children, she jumped out of a window and she broke her back, and she is paralyzed roughly from the waist down. And so if you see a shot from the correct angle in the courtroom, she's actually in a wheelchair. But just because you're suicidal doesn't mean that you are insane for purposes of being not criminally responsible. So now you've got three dead kids, and you've got this woman who apparently sought help, and Christine will talk more about that. But I just want to give you a little sense of what's going on near the courtroom, in Clancy's own neighborhood, and so on. Let's do clip 22, please.
2: It could be one of my best friends, and it could be me. So just here to support. We are hearing her. We see that she tried everything. And I really do believe that she went into a state of psychosis.
3: We feel like the system failed her. She was begging for help, and no one was there. I don't know if us being here will make her feel any better, but I mean, she's living in hell right now.
1: Wow. That first one in particular, where that woman said, well, it could have been me, meaning it could have been me who killed my own kids. Really? Now, I want to drag Christine into this, because Christine dragged me into this to begin with. And Christine, I imagine you were not short of opinions on this, but I'd like you to do one quick thing for me. Sure. Before you do the opinion stuff, because you follow the story a little more closely than I have. What do we think we know about her trying to get some kind of psychological help before this all happened?
4: Well, what we do know is that she was from, I think, September of 2022 till the day she strangled her children, January 24th, 2023. She was on over 13 different type of medications. Not all at once, obviously, but it was in and out, touch and go. She had spoken to multiple therapists. Her main one she spoke to, I think they did 40 virtual appointments. She had been to McLean, a mental hospital. She had been to Rhode Island for a postpartum stay for a few days. She had drove herself to South Shore Hospital, Mass General Hospital, Brigham and Women's. I mean, she begged for help. Her husband was asking for help, and they just weren't getting the proper help. She told her husband and her mother, who was staying with them for a very, for a lot of time, I am suicidal. I have really bad thoughts. I have intrusive thoughts about hurting the children. I don't know what more this woman could have done. I mean, I'm sorry. You can have two thoughts. Like, I know she did kill the kids, and I don't think that she should just be set free. But you can have the thought of, my God, what is wrong with our healthcare system that this woman begged and pleaded for months, and this is the result? And you can't just blame her for that because she was asking for help. She said, it's not good. I'm sick. She literally wrote that to her mother. I am so sick. You need to come here. And look what happened.
1: I'll add one other thing. This came out kind of recently, but you talked about her main therapist. Her main therapist didn't know, but it came out in court, that Lindsay Clancy had called a suicide hotline twice. And both times they asked her, do you have a plan?
4: Yes.
1: For really how you're going to kill yourself? And she said, well, I don't have a plan yet on just how I'm going to do it. And so they said, we can't help you.

0: Yep, that's exactly what happened. And one of the hospitals she went to get into a program, I believe it was McLean, said, we can't take you. You're on too many medications. We can't help you until you get that cleared up, and sent her on her way. She did speak to therapists, and she said she had suicidal ideations. And the first thing they would always say is, do you have a plan? Now, she is a mom at the same time. So maybe she did have a plan, but she's not going to say that necessarily. And just handing her paperwork, like, oh, maybe read these, or maybe talk to your friends. That's what they were saying. Maybe talk to your family. You know, that wasn't the right thing to do. I know I've spoken to my husband. Now, mind you, my husband thinks I'm absolutely nuts. And I think a lot of
1: men, on this or just like all the time?
0: Oh, like I haven't heard that before. he even said to me, if you donate $1 to her family's GoFundMe, we're going to have major problems. This woman killed her kid. She belongs in prison or God even knows what else. I don't look at it that way. And I don't think I'm some crazy leftist woman. I think two thoughts can happen at the same time. Do you think that I'm nuts about this?
1: No, I actually don't. You know, when I first heard the story, I'm like, yeah, of course she's going to claim she was insane and she's a murderer and yada. But when you hear all of this stuff and how many places and times she tried to get help, I don't know where I am on the entire continuum, but I definitely have some sympathy for her. I don't know what I would do if I were on the jury. And of course, the jury is hearing lots of stuff that you and I don't know. We're not hearing every minute.
0: Oh, I'm trying to.
1: Are you?
0: Yeah, I'm trying. I listen every night to the full trial from that day.
1: Wow.
0: So, you know what? I'm annoyed at. I put so much time into this case, and I'm sick of when they go to the sidebar. Because I can't hear what they're saying when the judge says, you know, counsel to the sidebar.
1: That's the point.
0: I need to know. I need to know.
1: Of course, you know what? Of course you do. One of the things, though, that I think is really interesting is this conversation between you and your husband. Because I kind of suspect that on average, women are going to be more sympathetic than men. And I don't mean in every case, but kind of on average. And this showed up a little bit in a television discussion.
0: Oh, yeah.
1: Primarily between this one gal and this one guy. I think there was another woman there on the screen as well. But having to listen to this, clip 19.
2: I've had it with you.
3: Oh, my God.
2: And you're commended
3: they didn't kill their children.
2: She's a murderer.
3: These are man-hating women that are standing outside. This is what it's about. They think the husband did it. They're crazy. They've lost their mind.
4: Do you know why
3: they're waving for a murderer?
4: Do you know why the woman is in a wheelchair? Did you even notice that she's
3: I couldn't care less. She's a murderer.
4: Because she jumped out the window after this happened.
3: So she should have. I'd have pushed her. They say that Lindsay was in psychosis. I think these women are suffering some from psychosis. They've been watching too many true crime Netflix dramas. You know, this was an incredibly privileged woman, incredibly wealthy. She had a nanny, and she's still complaining that she needed help. She could not have got more help from the system that she already have received. This is a murderer who strangled her children one by one. One of the boys ran away, and she chased him down and killed him.
1: Wow.
0: It's just so ignorant how he it's half truths of what he is saying. And it's actually not helpful. It's not helpful for a lot of men. I'm seeing this all on Twitter. It's not helpful for you to say she's a murderer and end of story. Because
1: do you think some women are going too far the other direction?
0: Yes. Yes, I do. I mean, I do not think Patrick Clancy did this. I don't believe in that. You know, I mean, I'm in a lot of the groups on Facebook just to see what people are saying. And Ross, it is scary what people do think happened or these crazy stories, you know. I think the main thing here is we need to work better on making postpartum depression and whatever else comes along with that. We need to bring awareness to it. And it is something it's really bad. I know my husband told me, he's like, if you had the baby and you even said half of what she said to her husband or her family or her therapist, He would have removed me from the home. He would have either had me committed or he would have moved me in with my mother or my sister or somebody until we could have figured all this out, whether it took months or a year. He's like, I would never left you in that home. Now, we don't know why Patrick did that. And that is something I do fault him for. I do fault him for leaving her alone.
1: Yeah. And meanwhile, I think he's married to someone else now.
0: Yeah, he lives in New York City. He's married to a doctor, a fertility doctor, actually. Gosh. Now, I don't fault him for that. What was he going? That's another thing the TikTokers are going nuts on. He could never stay married to her.
1: No, of course not.
0: She killed his kids.
1: Yeah.
0: Like, that's what I'm saying. There are rational people. I think I am on this.
1: You got just a few seconds left. Yeah. Right? I think it was Paul Morrow I was listening to talk about this on Fox television yesterday. And I think it was Paul. And he made this point, you know, if she is found not criminally responsible because of postpartum psychosis or whatever, she could be sent to a mental institution for a year or two and then get out. And then, who knows, get married, get pregnant, be a mom again. Can you imagine?
0: I don't think that's potentially... I don't know if she's capable of that, but I mean, look at the Andrea Yates case. She's still in the mental institution. She chooses actually to stay there. She could fight it and she could write letters and say, this is the reason X, Y, and Z better now, but she chooses to stay. Listen, at the end of the day, Lindsay Clancy's in her own living hell. Nobody can make it worse for her than coming out of psychosis and seeing what happened and understanding the reality of what she did. So
1: when I heard the headlines, I kind of wanted to think, you know, lock her up or electrocute her or whatever. And then the more I hear, the more I feel like I don't want to say she's a victim when the kids are dead.
0: Yes.
1: But she was let down in a big, big way.
0: By everyone.
1: By everybody. Thanks, Christine. It was a tremendous conversation. I'm Ross, in for Guy Benson. Keep it here. We'll be back in a moment.
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0: always like it when we got bumper music from an Australian band. That's NXS. My wife's Australian, so I love the Australian music. I'm Ross, in for Guy Benson. Thanks for spending some time with me. I want to just literally do two or three minutes here about the lawsuit against Zoran Mamdani's government-run supermarkets in New York. So Mamdani, who is an overt socialist, he calls himself one. It's not me calling him one. I'll call him an anti-Semite, and then he can call himself a socialist. How about that? So he's had this idea, which was part of his plan from the beginning when he was running for mayor, to have government-owned supermarkets. And we're learning a little bit more about the details where the government, meaning taxpayers, all right, because government doesn't have its own money. It only has money that it takes from you, will own the land and pay the rent and whatever construction needs to be done. They will do that, too. And then they will contract with some private company, presumably one with supermarket experience, to run the daily operations. And then he said, and he hasn't exactly said how they're going to do it, but he says they're going to price what they call a core basket of grocery items, 30% below normal retail prices. Now, it's hard to see how he can do that, even if the store doesn't have to pay rent. Pricing 30% below seems very difficult. And in fact, it seems like the kind of thing that if you were talking about international trade would be illegal, right? Like we will sometimes go to international courts to sue other countries that are impermissibly subsidizing businesses so that it lets those businesses that otherwise couldn't compete with American companies compete and even win because they don't have to absorb all their own costs. So that's kind of what he's doing here. Now, there's a lawsuit against this already. And what's super interesting about this lawsuit, there's actually a couple, but I'm going to tell you about one. And it's called the Multicultural Business Coalition. And there's a much longer, there's a whole other group there. But the plaintiffs against Mamdani as mayor and against the city. And what they argue is not just the economic or financial point that, you know, it's some illegal subsidy. What they are arguing is that the bodegas and the small markets that are going to be harmed by this are mostly minority owned. And because there are provisions in New York City law and New York State law to allow economic opportunities for minorities, that, they claim, makes these supermarkets illegal. It's a super interesting argument. An amazing guest next.
1: 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It can take seconds for a tornado to demolish a lifetime of memories and possessions.
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3: This is a special report from ABC News. I'm Michelle Franzen. Fans and fellow musicians and actors mourning the loss of Dolly Parton, the music icon, songwriter, and actress, died today. Her legacy lives on.
4: Dolly Parton is one of only 17 people to be inducted into both the Country Music Hall of Fame and the Rock and Roll Hall of Fame. Her name appearing alongside Elvis Presley, Johnny Cash, and Ray Charles. She was nominated for a Grammy more than 50 times, winning 10 of them. And in 2011, she won a Lifetime Achievement Grammy Award. Two of her songs, Jolene and Coat of Many Colors, are in the Library of Congress. And in 2024, Billboard magazine put Dolly Parton at the top of its list of greatest country artists of all time. Mike Dubusky, ABC News.
3: Dolly Parton's family says that they will carry on her music along with her charity work and say she died at her home in Nashville, Tennessee. Dolly Parton was 80 years old. This is ABC News.
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0: All right, thanks to Prevagen and thanks to Guy Benson and the whole team for allowing me to fill in once again. I'm Ross Kaminsky, coming to you from Denver. Thanks for your company. Great to spend a little time with you. And I wanted to mention the Denver thing in particular because of my next guest. And I'll just mention one of the many bits of heartbreak that he has created for some of us. September 20th, 1993, the Kansas City Chiefs beat the Denver Broncos 15-7, and all 15 Kansas City points were scored by my guest, Nick Lowry, one of the greatest kickers in NFL history, despite being a Kansas City Chief. Sorry for my sarcasm, Nick, but, you know, I'm a Broncos fan.
19: Ross, so I like you already. If I hadn't played in Kansas City, my father was from a family of Cowboys from Livermore, Colorado, so I would have loved to play there, but a guy named John Elway broke our hearts, too. But that game is so fervently in my memory because Huey Lewis, who was very close friends with Joe Montana, was standing next to the kicking net. And after I kicked a 52-yarder, my fourth field goal in the first half, and we're up 12-0, he grabs me, he goes, man, this is fun for you, isn't it? I'm like, hell yeah, this is fun. So a good memory. Thank you.
0: Dude, how do you remember? Do you remember lots of games with that level of detail, or did that one really stand out to you for a reason?
19: Well, I mean, it stood out because I scored all our points, and we were shutting out the great John Elway until the last 30 seconds of the game on national TV on Monday night, and a guy named Joe Montana. I mean, it's like having, truly like having a rock star underscored by having Huey Lewis standing next to me on the sidelines. But it was a great year for us. We almost made it to the Super Bowl, and we had implacable enemies in the Broncos because of a guy named John Elway.
0: And let me do a more proper introduction. Nick Lowry, former NFL place kicker, played on a couple teams, but most famous for his incredible years as a Kansas City Chief. All kinds of records, accuracy records, just absolutely an amazing player. And the author now of a new book called Naked and Alone with 80,000 People from 11 NFL Rejections to Hall of Fame Glory. It is a wonderful, fascinating book that has a great blend of football and life lessons. And I encourage everyone to read it, buy it and read it. And I want to talk about lots of stuff with you, Nick, in the time that we have.
19: Awesome.
0: But I got to start with one thing. You played tennis with Andre Agassi?
19: I did. I played a lot of tennis. My brother was a teaching tennis pro, and I did an exhibition with Andre Agassi and Ivan Lendl, who gave me sawdust. He loved to keep sawdust in his pocket, and we did an exhibition. And I was intramural champion at Dartmouth. I actually won the U.S. Open Celebrity Arthur Ashe Day three times in doubles. Because, you know, when you're training, you're doing weightlifting, you're running, you're kicking. But tennis helps you get to a different level of fitness. And so I'm playing with him in the warm-ups, and he's really good-looking, long hair. He's like 19 years old, and he's hitting it back harder and harder because he didn't expect it from me. And the next year, played with Chris Evert and Martina Navratilova. I had a big crush on Chris Evert, so good stuff.
0: Were you good enough to win a game or even a couple of points against Andre Agassi?
19: Oh, gosh, I don't want anybody to quote me saying that, but let's just say that I could rally and look pretty good in rallying with him.
0: That's amazing. Are you one of these guys who's just a great athlete in lots of different sports?
19: I was the kind of guy where it was not natural. I just worked hard at it, and I loved it. And tennis, like kicking, is about the mental side. It's about, I mean, the guys that are the best, including Andre Agassi, he would admit in his book, right, he revitalized his attitude. He'd been burned out by childhood intensity and training, and he had to really rededicate to why he was actually playing. I don't think it hurt that Steffi Graf came into his life as well, but he went from, you know, the top to the bottom and then back to the top. And it was all about his mental fitness. It was about his ability to focus and to bring that focus functionally as an athlete when it really mattered most. You look at Rod Laver, you look at all the great players today, at Djokovic, et cetera, they are mentally incredibly tough. And that's what I admire about tennis players, and it definitely teaches us as athletes in other sports about the important thing. One of the missing things in a lot of teams is they can't put four quarters together because collectively to be focused in this ADD world is very difficult.
0: Mm-hmm. No doubt. And, you know, I don't know how old your kids are. Well, I don't know if you even have kids, but my kids are 18 and 20. And the younger one is exactly what you would think of someone who just graduated from high school in terms of spent a lot of time gaming and I think doesn't have much attention span. And he just started college. And I hope he can get it together fast enough.
19: Yeah, I would say there are books about ADD, and I think a valid theory is Leonardo da Vinci, Michelangelo, ADD. You know what? Took 17 years to paint 130 reliefs at the Sistine Chapel. I think he knew how to focus. It's different. I think it should be called attention intensity syndrome because the people sitting in front of those games, they love the intensity. They just get bored really easily. They often are great surgeons, great doctors, great attorneys, great artists in general, but you know, they have to reteach their brain about how to bring it in a disciplined way to have a disciplined career.
0: We are talking with Nick Lowry, his wonderful new book, Naked and Alone with 80,000 People from 11 NFL Rejections to Hall of Fame Glory. And as I said before, and as you'll understand quickly when you read the book, A lot of it is about football, and a lot of it is not about football. A lot of it is about things other than football. So we've spent a bunch of time here talking sports. I want to quote a paragraph to you from your own book that really just jumped out at me, and I would like you to elaborate on it a little bit. And leave it to a Dartmouth guy to drop a deus ex machina on us. Oh, by the way, you said that Dartmouth wasn't great at football. Dude, I went to Columbia, and we never beat you. So
19: I don't know when I said Dartmouth wasn't great at football. We were always in second place. Dartmouth's been superb the last few years. My friend, the late, great Buddy Tevens, we have reasserted the greatness of Dartmouth football.
0: There you go.
19: Not applying to the last decade.
0: Very good. Okay, here's the quote. There is no Greek deus ex machina straining at the last minute to save our heroes in a scripted, staged, if dramatic, drama. No cavalry riding into a gentle orange marmalade sunset. No Luke Skywalker dropping the perfect weapon into the Death Star. We are the Death Star. Wow, Nick. Elaborate, please.
19: Wow. Well, you read the book, at least some important parts of it. You know, in the end, if you follow some of the great people in mental health and what used to be called mental illness, and Abraham Maslow being one of my heroes in self-actualization, in the end, we have to do that very difficult tightrope to accept that everything we've ever done or experienced is our own fault. And that goes against so much of our culture today. But so you go through this sort of weaning period, this purgatory, when you do that. It feels awful. All those stupid things I did or happened to me that I'd love to say were not my fault, and you couldn't really say directly were my fault. But once you do that work, you are now in your own psychological, mental, and spiritual driver's seat. And suddenly, you get the credit for all the good things you do. In the end, all the stupid things we did in our lives add up to who we are today. And all we can do is learn from them, and what a word I use a lot more than intelligence, which is wisdom. Wisdom meaning being able to critically think and make better choices. And that's really what we're missing in education today, is that. That's the most important thing, to be able to weed through tons of misinformation in an age of AI where stuff looks so real and often is without any substance whatsoever, and identify the critical core value and make the critical choice.
0: You are involved and have been for a long time in many projects aimed at helping people, all different kinds of people. There's Native American stuff, other things for young people, just a huge range of things. Why is that so important to you, right? Not every former NFL star goes out with an intention of making his life's whole mission, and not just a side project, but making the rest of your life's mission, helping people. Why?
19: I find it so incredibly serendipitous that before this show, you had a quote from John F. Kennedy, ask not what you your country can do for you, ask what you can do for your country. And I grew up at a school, Potomac School, where Michael and David Kennedy, Bobby's sons, were in 7th and 9th grade when I was in 8th grade. My father was very senior CIA and cried when Kennedy was killed. I grew up next door. Think of this, Ross. I mean, what are the chances? It was 1962. At 6803 Hampshire Road in McLean, Virginia, 5 minutes from the CIA and Potomac School where we went. The next door neighbor moving in that very day was Bobby Kennedy's best friend and John F. Kennedy's friend, Byron Whizzer White, the legendary two-time NFL rushing champion, Rhodes Scholar, who led the NFL in rushing the same year he finished number one at Yale Law School. And now he was beginning the first of 31 years as a swing voter, if you will, someone who is never predictable, very powerful intellect for the Supreme Court. And that spoils you. I mean, I would readily say that I grew up entitled, privileged, to use those cliches today, but it's what you do for it and with it, and been surrounded by great mentors and loving the idea to stand up for the underdogs in the world, whether it's Native Americans who have had every single treaty broken and the kids that have to deal with growing up without a sense of cultural integration between their historic culture and this modern culture, how difficult that can be, whether it's with the homeless that I work with today, Champions for the Homeless. putting a face on the homeless, to me, I think all of us find the greatest satisfaction when we can see and feel how we've helped somebody else, connect to their purpose, connect to the fact that they are seen, they're heard, somebody cares about them. They're no longer hidden in the shadows of the American dream.
0: Do you have any Native American heritage?
19: You know, I always felt that way with the family of cowboys in Colorado, and spiritually, certainly, absolutely, meeting with wonderful people that just are so, I think, grounded in a way that could benefit all of us. But I did a DNA, and I'm 17% Scandinavian, 80% English and Scottish, and 3% African from Cameroon and Congo. So my NFL brothers, I tell them, don't hate a player, man. I got some blood.
0: Nick Lowry's new book is Naked and Alone with 80,000 People from 11 NFL Rejections to Hall of Fame Glory. I'm going to allow listeners to just go buy and read the book to read about the impact of the NFL rejections on Nick, because it's an incredible story in its own right. And we've got just maybe a minute and a half here, and I want to just come back to football and just actually, there's two things I want to do. One, talked about helping people and how much you are doing with that and with the new book. Just could you please mention the companion app, the mental health app that you've got going on?
19: So Blue Cloud X is a wonderful company, and Blue Cloud Mind Me, we've created the Nick Lowry companion app. 75% of the population can't either afford or are comfortable talking about their issues. We have exponential increases in suicides for freshmen. One in five people will experience mental health. One in 20 serious mental health. It's something that is sort of being unlearned by this instant gratification with our phones, where it's both God and the devil in one. And the companion app allows five questions that were developed by Dr. Peter Vehmeyer from the University of Heidelberg over 15 years, tested against the other five top mental health surveys, and found to be equally good in helping people be aware of their issues, monitor it, create a baseline so that they have someone within their app telling them and suggesting for them ways to direct their focus and their soul, if you will, so that they stay away from the sort of myopic focus that people fall into in depression and ultimately in suicide. So we're very excited. You can just Google Nick Lowry companion app. It's free, most importantly. And we're working with the military because we'd love to have just like a concussion baseline, Ross. Imagine every sailor, every soldier, every airman, every Marine, from the day they start in the military, they have a baseline that follows them so that we know what their PTSD might be, their suicidal ideation. Those are the things that are happening right now in the carrier group led by the USS Lincoln in the Middle East. Those guys have been stuck out there for almost 300 days, and we want to help people feel like there's hope, that people care about them enough to give them something in their pocket that's always there to direct their focus in something positive and productive.
0: Remarkable. So, folks, yes, you can go Google or whatever your search of choice is, Nick Lowry, and that's Lowery companion app. And it's just a fabulous project. And I want to just end with a quick football thing. Can me tell you just a very, very quick thing, Nick? So I was at Columbia in those years in the mid-'80s where Columbia set the record for the most losses in Division One, or was the Ivy part of Division One history, and they allowed anybody to try out. And I'm a 5'9" Jew who played basketball in high school, but I went out for the football team. And nominally, I was on the team as a wide receiver, but I was basically practice squad. I just got to tell you, it was the best thing I did in college. And the football players I met, who I never would have met otherwise, were the best people I met in college. And I don't really consider myself a football player. That was just an incredible thing.
19: I think sports teach us to be human, right? Yeah. To be in touch with failure, to be in touch with pain, and to be in touch with our teammates and be a good teammate. So I'm so moved to hear that about your experience.
0: Just wonderful. Last very quick thing. I think I saw this right on your stats page. I think that in you had, what, a 16-year career, something like that?
19: 18.
0: I think you maybe only had two field goal attempts blocked in your whole career, and they were both in one season. In maybe 93 or something. How do you go a career with two blocks?
19: getting the ball up very quickly, and that's something that people don't realize, is it's not just being accurate. You have to get it over in 20 feet, 12 feet high over some very large people paid $5 million or more to block your kick and eat you if they could. So it is definitely something that teaches you to create your own office, if you will, mentally, the sort of sacred office around yourself where no one can invade your space in terms of that sanctuary of clarity, of purpose, and also a level of empathy for other people, because we're all human beings, all of us going through our stuff.
0: Nick Lowry's book, Naked and Alone with 80,000 People. Wonderful to talk to you, Nick, despite the Broncos Chiefs thing. Thanks for your time.
19: Thanks, you, brother.
0: That was a great conversation. I enjoyed it thoroughly. I'm Ross, in for Guy. Keep it here.
18: It's Ross Kaminsky.
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0: I'm Ross in for Guy. Just a short couple of comments here, and then we've got a lot more on the show, including a very special guest coming up who you might have heard of. That's a hint. Just two quick things I wanted to mention for today. First, this evening we will get the results from South Carolina's runoff for U.S. Senate, Darlene Graham against Ralph Norman. I think that's going to be a very, very interesting situation. We will have to see how it all plays out. In betting odds, Darlene Graham is a 2-to-1 favorite, although I actually bet on Ralph Norman just a little. I just bet $2 or $3. The other thing that I wanted to mention, and you know what? I'm going to say it's more important than any election, is the passing of Dolly Parton, an absolute American treasure, has been for my entire life. Seems like not just a wonderful talent, but a wonderful person. I wish I had the chance to meet her. Dolly Parton, rest in peace.
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3: Why did Pete Ricketts spend millions to get himself appointed to the U.S. Senate? Ricketts knows D.C. is pay to play. Since going to D.C., Ricketts has increased his net worth almost 30%. He voted to lower his own taxes and made a killing dumping shares before a looming government shutdown. Meanwhile, he's opposed every serious attempt to ban congressional

0: Professional stock trading. Nebraskans can't afford lawmakers enriching themselves while our costs go through the roof. Tell Senator Ricketts to support the Banned Congressional Stock Trading Act now.
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2: From ABC News, I'm Michelle Franzen. Tributes are coming in following the death of Dolly Parton today. The country music legend was known for her lilting voice and soulful writing, including hits, Jolene, and also I Will Always Love You. Parton turned to acting, starring in 9 to 5, and expanded her empire to support charities. In 2023, ABC's Lindsay Davis sat down with Dolly and asked her about how she'd like to be remembered.
3: You ever think about what you'd want your legacy to be?
4: There's a lot of wonderful things that's happened to me. I think one of the things I'm proudest of is the Imagination Library. But of course, I'm a writer and a singer, and I'm in both Songwriter Hall of Fame, you know, the big one, the country music, and the other one up there with the big guys. I'm just trying to leave as much stuff. I just want to see how much I can do in a lifetime. And I've been blessed, and I've been lucky, and I don't take any of that for granted, but I just wanted to be remembered well.
2: Dolly Parton was 80. The U.S. and Canada digging in on tariffs. Canada says it will match tariffs on U.S. goods starting September 8th. Add in response to the U.S. 50% tariffs on Canadian imports in effect. ABC's Elizabeth Schulze on what it could cost Americans.
5: We just got a new estimate from the Yale Budget Lab. They say that in total, all of the tariffs, including the 50% tariffs on Canadian imports that the U.S. put in place, will cost the typical American household $1,100 per year. That is a notable number when you're thinking about the fact that households are already paying higher costs because of persistently high inflation on other goods and services.
2: Pennsylvania's health department says two people have died from measles, the first measles death in the state in 35 years. Pennsylvania Governor Josh Shapiro.
6: Both of the individuals were from Lancaster County, and both were unvaccinated. We hope and we pray that those deaths will be the last.
2: CDC shows a record number of measles cases nationally for a second straight year. 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
10: An update to a deadly crash from last Friday in Northwest Lincoln. I'm Jeff Modes, KFOR News. We'll also have an update again from ABC News about the passing of legendary country music star Dolly Parton at the age of 80, coming up in news throughout the afternoon. The crash report from Lincoln Police indicates what led to a deadly crash involving two motorcycles last Friday evening near Northwest 1st and West Grand Drive. Two motorcyclists were southbound on Northwest 1st, one ridden by a 33-year-old man, Dylan Williams of Pleasantdale, tried to pass the other motorcycle but clipped that bike's front tire. Both lost control. Williams was taken to a hospital where he died a few hours later. The report says Williams was not wearing a helmet, and it's suspected that both motorcyclists were under the influence of alcohol. Lincoln police are investigating an unknown death reported around 3:30 Monday afternoon.
11: Lincoln police and Lincoln Fire and Rescue were dispatched to the 1700 block of G Street regarding an unresponsive person.
10: Lieutenant Jason Goodwin telling KFOR News officers arrived and found a deceased 31-year-old woman. No word yet on the cause of death. Lincoln City Council Monday approved of the city's $650 million tax-funded city budget for the next 2 years. Councilmember James Michael Bowers pushed for a grant program to support local nonprofit pools, but council members who rejected the amendment raised concerns about the cost of maintaining the city's existing pools. Bowers expressed his disappointment.
12: Because it's difficult to reconcile calls for us to think outside the box and dream about better aquatic access in North Lincoln and work towards a yes with a, in a process in which every attempt to address a concern simply produces another reason to say no.
10: The budget goes into effect September 1st. Lancaster County's proposed fiscal year budget of $295 million was at the center of today's Board of Commissioners meeting. Peter Catt of Lincoln testified about the confusion surrounding the budgeting process and system that it's not taxpayer-friendly.

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5: Back with you on a Tuesday with the Average Joe Sports Show. Chris Schmidt, Elijah Herbel, and you. Hope you're all well. Plenty to get into when it comes to the Nebraska running back race with Coach Barthel. We'll hear from him. We'll hear from Troy Dannon. We'll hear from bowler extraordinaire, not named Elijah Herbel. That's right.
6: It's nice to have somebody else be part of the club.
5: Jamal Rhule is a rolling fiend. He loves it. Now, if you're watching on the stream, we always invite you to check us out on the Average Joe Radio Network. 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But Facebook, Twitter, and YouTube, where you can watch the show daily, 7 days a week with YouTube. And Elijah, you've got your bowling shirt on. This wasn't a quick dress appropriately for the mood of the day, which is bowling. No, you're geared up for tonight and another rendezvous with some team you want to smash.
6: Yeah, it's night two, week two of bowling season this year. So the comments from Jamal Rhule today came at a special time for me. I've been pretty jacked up about this bowling season. We're the defending champions looking to reclaim our title. This is not the classic over-the-top Flames bowling shirt that people have become accustomed to. This one, it's Let's Talk Bowling. Shout out, best pro shop in Lincoln. There's a free shout out, but Jason was in our league for years.
5: Okay.
6: He does a great job over there. So I know Jamal Rhule said he was still in the hunt for bowling shoes. It's probably the place to go, Jamal, if you're out there listening. But
5: sure he is.
6: But yeah, great folks down there, and great to have somebody else join the party, just understanding that bowling is the greatest sport that God ever created.
5: So there's two happy places for
6: he's going to zoom past that.
5: Jamal Rhule. One is the football field he talked about. We'll hear from Jamal Rhule. The other is the lanes there over on Sun Valley and West O, where Jamal likes to rock and roll. But no, pretty cool to and Tim Vergeese was the one who let the cat out of the bag about bowling, so it's all good. Awesome story from Mitch Sherman in The Athletic, published today, and it has to do with in-state recruiting, in-state talent retention, and above all, in-state roster construction. And you look at what Nebraska had 30-plus years ago, or almost 30 years ago, and those title teams, you had a lot of Nebraska starters. And it wasn't just, oh, yay, feel good, put the Nebraska kid in. It was a Nebraska kid that cared because he's playing for the home state. They were talented. They were good. They were developed. And it meant a little more to them. It's not that Nebraska isn't getting Nebraska kids, but it's just a different era and world you live in right now. You've got a number of high-profile, talented guys that are playing elsewhere from the state of Nebraska. You've got a handful of Nebraska kids that are on your roster, but you have a finite line right now with, you know, a max number of people you can have on your roster. And are your connections in Nebraska? I mean, you know that Lindenmeyer and Jones and Gatula are three guys that are going to carry the flag for you. Caleb Benning's going to carry the flag for you. Jenna Tone's going to carry the flag for you. But on the offensive line, you know, Gatula's kind of your story this season as to persevere.

0: perseverance and that talent and perseverance matching. But really fascinating story with Mitch's sit down with Pat Stewart and Nebraska's philosophy. We'll talk to Mitch about that in about 15 minutes. Michael Brunt's back at it with us from Husker 24/7 Sports. His take on camp. And then our dear friend Matt Schick with Sirius XM and, of course, ESPN, Schick and Nick podcast. We'll get some college football thoughts, some Nebraska feelings. What's going to be the lookout here for 2026? Schick will give us his thoughts. Numbers to get in at 489-1240, 489-1240 or 800-825-5865. I want to finish the thought on the in-state portion here before we get to some audio. And Elijah, you are an in-state football player. You played at a high level for some good Southeast teams here in Lincoln. I've had the pleasure of being able to call high school games for quite a while, either play or color or sidelines or whatever. I just really enjoy it. And watching, you know, either guys that grew up and played ball with Carson or guys that played, 20 plus years ago in Niles Paul. Okay, I mean, just seeing some of those dudes grace the sidelines at Seacrest or wherever, it was a lot of fun to do ball games and still is. But there just seems to be, and this is a quote, and I'm going to paraphrase it a little bit in the article, that Pat Stewart was talking about, where you're going to have that little extra giddy up being a Nebraska kid, a chip on your shoulder per se. You know, you want to do it for your family, but you want to do it for the state. The other part of it is, you know, Stewart mentioned this, and I've heard Rule mention it too, where, all right, great, you got the in-state kid. Why isn't he playing? And you hear about it. And That's part of life too, but it can't. I'm not saying it is, but it can't scare you off. And I just don't know if Nebraska's had a couple of bad run-ins with in-state kids that maybe has soured them. That's just speculation on my part, but it doesn't mean you punt the whole thing. And Nebraska hasn't, but just because you get a Malachi Coleman, who's the kid that was out of Bell West.
1: Oh,
0: couple of the wide receivers.
1: Long touchdown run against Northwestern on an option play. Why is that?
0: Betts.
1: Yeah, Xavier Betts.
0: So you had a couple. That I don't think Rule messed with Betts. That was the Frost era. Mm-hmm. But point is those are a couple of really talented dudes that just didn't stick at Nebraska and really haven't stuck anywhere. But, you know, on the football field.
1: But on the other side of that, you also have your Luke Gifford,
0: yeah.
1: Isaac Gifford,
0: yep.
1: Gerald Foster, Trey Foster. That's all Southeast kids right there. Just had to go the four off the top of my head. But then you also have Steinkuhler, which once he made the move to the defensive side of the ball, was an impact player for you on that side of the defense. Like Matt O'Hanlon, I know it's going a little bit further back now. But
0: Tyson Terry's a kid people are high on and excited for.
1: It just comes down to being right in the 105 era. And if you've been burned a couple times and you've had hits from areas like Miami and like Georgia, you're going to be a little more willing to go there, because any miss in the 105 era on an in-state kid feels just brutal.
0: It's double-edged, because maybe you're getting some local, why isn't this kid playing? What the hell are they doing down there? And two, if he ain't playing, if he ain't contributing, it's a wasted spot in today's new era.
1: That's the big one. It's a wasted spot on the roster if a guy is not good to go for it. And simply put, guys need to be ready and they need to be on the field. If they're not contributing, to me, from a skill position point of view, by the end of year two, and from a lines of scrimmage point of view, ends of year like three.
0: Yeah.
1: You start asking the question, what is your future in the football program? That's just how the timeline has changed in college football, where guys like that, hey, if you're not contributing at a Power 4 school in the first 2 years as a skill position guy, go find a place that's going to get you on the field for a year or two, and then, hey, you can come back up and play Power 4 football once you get the on-field development time. It's just the new era of college football where it makes more sense to go and let a guy develop somewhere else for a couple of years and go get him at the end of his career, as opposed to letting him develop in your program for 4 years.
0: You've got three guys that Mitch touched on. One went to North Dakota, starting tackle. One went to Iowa, the Piper kid out of Norfolk, that's super talented. Brommer, of course, from Northeast Nebraska that is now at Penn State, but was killing it at Iowa State, and the third is at Oregon, a Millard West kid. Yeah, so
1: the linebacker.
0: Yeah, I mean, so I don't think Matt Rhule and Pat Stewart are purposefully avoiding Nebraska. I don't think that's the case. I think from a comfort standpoint, they may have better connections in different areas. I mean, Nebraska's going to go portal to supplement, and I think they're going to kind of assess it based on what's the roster look like right now, what do they retain, what do they lose, and then you're going to pick your spots with high school. I mean, look at this recruiting class, and I know Trey Taylor's a new Nebraska resident, but they've got a couple, three Nebraska kids that the rest of the world's fought for.
1: Well, and the big thing to me in this discussion is the time frame of when you want to get guys on the field. As much as I love high school football here in Nebraska, it's not the 8 years of development, 12 months a year that you get.
0: How many guys can play early?
1: Yeah, exactly. It's not the development you get at a state like Texas or Georgia or Florida, California, where these guys have feeder middle school football teams going into high school football teams. You're getting that same level of coaching from the time you're in sixth grade through eighth grade. You show up for your freshman year of high school, and it is 12 months a year with off-season conditioning, spring football, things you don't get around here. And I know there's been some extracurricular activity or opportunities for guys to go get some development and make it a 12 months a year type thing, but you just don't have as a culture the same level of commitment from communities into high school football like you have in some of those states down south. And that's what stands out to me, is whenever you have guys that are treating it essentially like a job at the high school level, are they more likely to contribute early on in their Husker careers? I would say, generally speaking, yes. That's not true for everybody. There's going to be guys that you get from around here that are ready to go year one, year two, but I think you have a higher probability of finding guys like that in a place where they do emphasize high school football even more.
0: And
1: that's not to tear down Nebraska high school football.
0: It's not at all.
1: It's just the reality of you got 10 to 15,000 seat stadiums in small towns in Texas for high school football because the community embraces it.
0: Think how loaded the Millard South team was last year with all the Division I kids, and that's kind of an all-time opportunity roster. Look at all those kids that are going places to go play ball. That is more common. You have more schools like that in Georgia and in Texas and in Florida, where it's not uncommon to have Miami Northwest, to go Levante David alma mater, have 7 to 10 guys a year go major Division I. And it's not uncommon for Nebraska to have, you know, a Super 6, have 10 to 12 kids in the entire state go D1. We're talking one high school. That's more of a common theme in some of the other states, some of those fertile recruiting. California, Texas, you know the drill. With, you know, the 3 to 5 states that the rest of the world tries to get to. So pretty fascinating. We'll get Mitch's take on this. And you have some instances where guys have gotten away and performed well. I think a Watt specifically. You have a couple of unicorns on this Nebraska roster. One guy that's really performed well, and another guy that we've heard good things from camp about as well, that I think will be big in the secondary for a lot of years, and that's Benning. But Benning's son of a coach, and of course Catula, the son of a coach, those are special instances where you get kids that are talented that also get it because of what dad's done, you know?
1: Well, but it used to be you'd go through the guys from Nebraska playing in the NFL, and 90% of them played at Nebraska. Mm-hmm. It's not the reality anymore. That's what disappoints, is there is still talent in the state of Nebraska when it comes to high school football. Yeah, it's not Texas or California, but it feels like so many of those guys now are going and getting developed elsewhere and getting those NFL opportunities. It makes you wonder, why did Nebraska miss on this guy while they brought in this other guy that rode the pine for 4 years and got a great degree?
0: Or had an okay career versus he's a higher profile star player from, you know, fertile recruiting state. Meanwhile, so-and-so went to North Dakota State, balled out, got picked in the 5th round as a quarterback.
1: Easton Stick.
0: Yes.
1: Yeah.

0: Right. So let's celebrate bowling, shall we? We'll get to Troy Dannon. We'll get to some of the other press conference cuts. But Troy Dannon talking about the football vibes he's feeling. This was.
1: I thought we were talking bowling.
0: You want to do? We are. Sorry, I got confused there. But let's hear from Jamal Rule. Let it roll.
2: You're a bowler. Have you found where did that start? And have you found a favorite lane here?
3: It started going into our May break. I was bored sitting at my dorm, and I was like, you know what, let me just go bowling. And then I started going bowling. I started going a couple times a day, and then ended up buying my new bowling ball. After that, the rest is history. Went back home, bought another bowling ball, so now I have two. And then, I just, kind of fell in love with it. It's kind of peaceful. You know, some people have golf and stuff, and my piece is bowling, seeing the ball roll down, And I developed a little curve, too, so seeing it go almost in the gutter and come back and strike, it's pretty cool.
0: Can you do that?
1: Oh, absolutely.
0: You've got the hook?
1: Oh, big time.
0: Okay.
1: I'll show you some bowling videos during the break.
0: Please, that would make my day.
1: You got to use your connections down at Memorial Stadium. We got to set up the Jamal Rule v. Elijah Herbal bowling match. That's what we got to do.
0: Sure.
1: Off season.
0: You posted on Twitter. What's your PR?
1: What do we say? 220 something.
0: So you're about 20 pins behind.
1: Yeah, 227.
0: New bowling champ Jamal Rule.
1: The real question is between Rule and me, who gets that first 300? I'm betting on myself.
0: I hope so. Got to be confident. We'll actually hear on some football substance, but good for Jamal Rule finding his happy place.
1: Now we'll get back to bowling.
0: Let me get my dude sweater. Good to have you in on the Average Joe Sports Show.
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2: Back with you here on the Average Joe Sports Show. Thanks for spending time on a Tuesday. 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Mitch, it's bowling mania. Elijah has bowling tonight. He has his bowling shirt on, as is every Tuesday. Do you have some sort of tribute to the Big Lebowski? Are you wearing that right now for this segment?
3: I wish I could say that I was. No, but I really appreciate Jamal's sharing his bowling passion with us today in the media. That was kind of like a, you know, it's the grind of the preseason has like long ago set in, and to get some fun and just a lightheartedness to things was great. I'm really happy that he likes to bowl as much as he does.
2: It's his happy place. Between that and the football field, good for him, man. If you can find a hobby early that, you know, gets you to take time away and just exhale a little bit, good on you.
3: Right. How do you know to do that as a freshman? I mean, he's wise beyond his years. I think it takes a lot of people much later in life to realize, hey, if you're sitting around and you're bored, like, go pick up a new hobby. I think it bodes well for Jamal Rule and just how he's going to go about attacking things and different challenges in his career. And I hope we get to see him for a long time and watch him have a lot of success. He's, you know, in the limited interactions that we've had with him in this year at Nebraska, he's been a lot of fun.
4: The one concern for me when I hear a Husker football player is going bowling a lot. I mean, it's great. Like, real men are built on the lanes, in my humble opinion. But the side note is the bowling alley is full of carbs, a lot of deep-fried foods, a lot of beer. You got to stay away from that if you're trying to be a running back.
2: Used to be just, you know, a smokestack back in the good old days.
3: Yeah. I think he's okay in that area. You know, he can come back and he can, you know, he doesn't have to eat at the bowling alley. He can come back and go to the training table and let them take care of him. But yeah, I mean, if he shows up and you know, he's bringing mozzarella sticks and onion rings in for his teammates in the locker room, then they may have to talk to him about his making sure that he's focusing only on bowling when he's at the bowling alley.
2: You got to go to the bowling alley and get either a chili dog or one of their greasy burgers. The best.
3: I also think that the bowling alleys today are a bit more tame. You correct me if I'm wrong, Elijah.
5: It's
3: like
5: true.
3: From my time growing up and what it was like to be in a bowling alley, I mean, I think you basically just walked in and it was unhealthy. And and I don't know that that's the case as much anymore, where Jamal is getting his action in at Sun Valley.
4: No, I'd agree with that. It's definitely not the smoke filled, like grease filling the air type of place that it was even in my childhood. They've come around a little bit, but it also depends what time of day you go at. If you're hitting late night, Friday night, Saturday night bowling, it can get a little fun in there, we'll say.
2: I can speak from experience that, as you know, that 3-year-old to 6-year-old range, Dad would always have, there was Arnold's in Havelock or EJ's Lounge. That's where the softball post game party Thursday, Friday, Saturday always would happen, one or the other. One was attached to a bowling alley, and I had a hell of a good time as a 5-year-old. It was great. I mean, but it wasn't the cleanest of air.
3: If he comes back and you know, he's like a champion billiards player, or you know, something he like diverts off from the bowling that is happening, you know, maybe he'll want to, you know, maybe they'll want to step in, and they could put a couple lanes in at

0: at the Osborne Complex, and then
1: could do it.
0: And then yeah, and that could take care of his bowling fix.
2: Now, from the people that I bowl in the league with, I think the biggest concern for me for him is if you get an hour and a half into practice, you're getting to the tail end, and he's got to take a break for a menthol. that's where things start to get. That's a rite
0: he's
2: of passage.
0: In the,
2: after game
0: yeah,
2: two, before
0: he's
2: game
0: outside,
2: three.
0: Standing outside on the curb between the second and third games, I don't know. I think he's going to be just fine. And he's strong and he spends a lot of time in the weight room. So I don't know that the 15-pound ball is necessarily going to cause like elbow or shoulder problems. But you got to watch out for that too.
2: Well, was it Lynn Dawson who was smoking a cigarette at halftime of the Super Bowl
1: for the Chiefs? Yeah. Different era. Mitch, to keep with the era theme, bud, great story. I love what you did that was published today in The Athletic with Nebraska and just kind of the in-state recruiting topic, specifically mm-hmm. when you look at Nebraska's roster during the era of Osborne and championships versus today's different era. And the number of Nebraskans on the roster, and I know you had a chance to talk with the GM, Pat Stewart. What's your feel? What's your vibe with Nebraska's? I don't want to say dependency, but comfort level with in-state kids. They're gonna scour the state, no kidding. But
0: yeah.
1: they're also very able to look elsewhere.
0: It's a balance, and that was what I wanted to ask Pat Stewart about is how they go about seeking that balance today in this modern age. And this is obviously not 1997, and we looked at 97 because it's Nebraska's most recent national championship, and you know, that wasn't really any different than looking at 2000 or 1992 or whatever. There were 110 Nebraskans on the roster, and there was heavy in the walk-ons, but there were also it was also heavy in Nebraskans in the two deep as well. And they're at about 16% now, Nebraska high school graduates in the two deep. And, you know, it was interesting to hear from Stewart that he values that part of the, you know, of roster construction. That, you know, while the college game is moving toward an NFL model where you're collecting talent and in the NFL, there's obviously no thought given to where player X or Y grew up or even where they attended college. But in this situation in the college game, that still is a part, is a component that Nebraska considers. And, you know, I know various programs at Nebraska have gone through some evolutions with that thought. And it's been all over the map, like no pun intended. It's been all over the place. In how different programs have gone about that. Like, do you want Nebraska kids? Do you, you know, or do you just want to find talent, period, no matter where they're from? And, you know, I think what most of the programs have found out, you know, I would venture to say all of the programs at Nebraska, team sports, have found out, you know, baseball, softball, basketball, volleyball, certainly football, is that when you do have that element of a homegrown connection, of a buy-in from players who are from here, it's a factor. I'm not saying it's the factor, but it is a factor in a team's success. So as college football is moving away from that on a national level, what is Nebraska doing here locally to try to maintain that in some way? It doesn't mean that you have to take every FBS prospect from a Nebraska high school. They're not going to do that. They wouldn't be a better team if they took those 19 players last year. But how they find that balance and, like, the criteria that they consider and just the elements that are involved, well, you know, was an interesting conversation with Pat. And that was just a part of the story. But obviously there's a lot of numbers in there, and it's an interesting comparison just how this has evolved over 30 years.
2: It does feel, I guess, a little surprising when you're looking at maybe two Husker starters that are from the state of Nebraska and four or five contributors. It just feels low, but it is kind of the era of college football you live in. And I think the biggest factor to look at is the 105 roster limit that lets you take less flyers and get less, I guess, essentially development hours with guys that could be further down the depth chart for a couple of years and they bloom into something late in their careers. There's just less room for that now.
0: Yeah, it's definitely a big factor. And you know, another factor, as Stewart brought out, is, you know, the way he put it is the world is flat in recruiting now. And because of the way that information gets shared and how quickly you can get access to players' video and, you know, the way that players connect with each other, you could be in Georgia or California and you know, just be just as well known by a staff in Nebraska as a player who grew up down the street. And, you know, that's made the world a smaller place, and that's great. That's great for the overall game. It's great for opportunities that players get. And we're talking really just here about players who were recruited out of high school. Obviously, the portal coming in is another factor in why you see the makeup of roster composition so much different today than it was a generation ago. You know, 30% of Nebraska's roster, 35% of its starting lineup came from the portal. So that, but again, to go back to that part, even with the smaller world, the flat world in recruiting, there's something about having Donovan Jones. There's something about having a Gunnar Gatula, who grew up watching your program, and just the automatic buy-in that they bring to a place like this.
1: Mitch Sherman's with us from The Athletic, Locked On Nebraska Pod. Mitch, how gun-shy does taking an in-state kid and then maybe hearing the noise of why a kid's not playing make them think once or twice about going in-state?
0: Yeah, I think Nebraska's gone through, and just in the Matt Rule's time, has gone through an evolution here, a transition in this. At the beginning, when Rule came, they wanted to take risks on Nebraska players, and some of them were seen as, some of the players that he signed in his first year from the state were seen as risks, and some were seen as slam dunks, like players you had to offer and go get, like a Malachi Coleman. And there are a lot of stories from that group and from the group, and I'm talking about the 2023 class, and I throw in the 22 class because that was when the turmoil was really starting to hit in the Frost years at the end in the last season. Gunnar Gatula is the only one who's made an impact out of about a dozen players that Nebraska signed from that in-state from those two classes. There are four left on the team. And a lot of the players who are not left, they departed under circumstances that didn't feel good to them. You know, I think which is typical of players who transfer, whether they're from Nebraska or Iowa or Texas.
1: Hey, it's Schmitty.
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1: Back with you. Good stuff from Mitch Sherman. We went after dark there. 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Big thanks to Powers Law for teaming up with the Average Joe Sports Show. We'll get into our starting five shout-outs. Michael Brunt's coming up next hour. We'll check in with Mitch Sherman. We did that a little bit ago. And then, of course, we are excited to say hi to Matt Schick. 525 coming up. Numbers to get in at 489-1240. But interesting on the topic of risk tolerance when it comes to recruiting, who you bring it in. And it's a fascinating topic and discussion point. And if you're a Nebraska fan, and I always kind of felt this way, and maybe it's different, man. Maybe I'm from an older era, but and I just remember talking to coaches like Jack Pierce, Coach McBride, George Darlington, some really incredible recruiters. And you know, Nebraska also back in the day had staff that, I mean, Frank Solich and Milt Tanniper and Dan Young were all totally locked in, connected with the high school scene because they were former Nebraska State High School coaches. They knew who to call. They knew who to go check out. And they knew how to communicate. And it's one thing to not take a kid, but, man, they would go through every nook and cranny to find a way to, at worst case, if they thought the kid could play, get him to walk on. That world's gone, unfortunately. The upside is kids can make life-changing money with NIL. The downside is you don't have a walk-on that can go erase your four-star mistake. You watch that four-star mistake, be it portal or high school, leave after a year, and you replace them with, if you're a Nebraska fan, hopefully not another four-star mistake. And this isn't a Nebraska problem. It's a college football program. It's the inexact science of recruiting. It's going to happen. But from a risk tolerance standpoint, I would always err on the side of Nebraska. I had always heard the coaches we've talked to for over the years say that and really, as they say in the recruiting world, jump on the table for it. I would err on the side. Are you going to get elite skill talent in Nebraska? Sometimes you do. Sometimes you absolutely do. We talked about Niles Paul. Niles Paul spent a long time in the NFL as the Gatorade Player of the Year wide receiver and had a good career in Lincoln. You can get really good skill talent. But, man, I think you can go get some good offensive linemen from the state of Nebraska. I think you can go get a Phil Ellis from Grand Island. I think you can go get a Matt Verzel from Grand Island. I think you can go get Maher from Kearney. I think you can go get a Terry Keneally from Hyannis. You can go get a couple of kids from Battle Creek, Dave Volk or Dan Volk, one of the two. And those Nebraska kids, one or two, would always, Jeremy Schlechta, Papillion kid, they would litter your line, and they had an extra gear because they were doing it for family, friends. They were doing it for the state. I know that's romantic, and I know that's how it used to be, and it's just, man, what Mitch laid out, I mean, you want to talk about a bad taste if you're the coach coming in and things didn't end the way you were? Because you can't, from a PR standpoint, forget the performance. From a PR standpoint, that's a bad headache you don't need on top of an already tough season one.
2: Yeah, and that's what I was just going to say, is the easiest way to get folks to maybe not stop caring, but to have less emphasis on how many in-state kids are on the roster is to win football games. Mm-hmm. The easiest way.
1: The thing is you've won football games historically with the in-state kids being some of your better players.
2: Oh, yeah. And don't get me wrong. I do think, as I've laid out before, the 105 limit really hurts in-state kids specifically.
1: Yeah.
2: Especially because guys are going to take a while to develop. Now, the lines of scrimmage, specifically the offensive line, is probably the one place you can afford on your team to stash a guy for 3 years and let him develop up behind the scenes, then be ready to go a couple years down the road. You've seen Nebraska do that with a couple of different guys. I know Latovsky wasn't from Nebraska, but he was from Western Iowa, close enough. You look at Prohaska. Yeah. After he got some development time, despite all the injuries, he was ready to go. Gunnar Gatula is a great example, too, of I think he's primed for his best season yet as a Husker, and it took some development behind the scenes.
1: Sledge and Terrier, two kids were both high on that are going to keep grinding to get that chance.
2: Yeah, exactly. The lines of scrimmage are a place where you can still do that, but if you need a guy to go out and produce for you in year one or year two, it's just a lot harder to find a guy like that in Nebraska. Especially, I love what Mitch had to say about the fact that you're not finding guys from the state of Nebraska that other schools are overlooking now. Look at Carter Nelson's recruitment from Ainsworth.
1: God, you fought tooth and nail to get him.
2: 30 years ago? Does anyone in the country besides Nebraska know who Carter Nelson is? Playing eight-man football in Ainsworth?
1: Maybe.
2: Are you in a recruiting battle
1: for
2: him?
1: The only way is if you've got a Nebraska guy on someone else's staff.
2: Mm-hmm.
1: Kind of like Venables was cleaning up in Kansas City and bringing some of those talented dudes. I'm thinking of Simmons from Kansas City that went to Clemson because he's a Kansas guy. That's the only way you'd go. Now, think about this, too. I mean, Harburg's kind of, a great study where you looked at him, he just did whatever you asked him to do for a lot of years in Lincoln and hope things work out for him in the NFL. But one thing that I think Nebraska's
2: got... But back to your point, though, with Harburg. Is I know he Kearney Catholic, small school, central Nebraska. He had offers from Boston College, NC State, Vanderbilt, Wyoming, Ohio, Buffalo. I mean, all over the country, folks are swooping in to try to get Heinrich Harburg out of central Nebraska. Great story, but again, that's how recruiting has changed. Again, I don't think 30 years ago, folks would have been looking at
1: quarterback. You had the borders secured.
2: Folks, people just wouldn't have been looking at the option quarterback from Kearney Catholic as an option if you're at say, Boston College or Vanderbilt.
1: One thing I do think that Nebraska has up their sleeve here is a guy who you want to talk about sticking with the program. Not that he was jerked around by the program, but you had some things you had to navigate in the recruiting world, Danny Kalin. Danny Kalin's athletic, he's accurate, he's talented, he won the Elite 11 accuracy, and what happened? He still stuck and stayed, despite the whole Dylan drama. Then he went to Virginia. Then he came back because he was on such good standing, and you've got him in your quarterback room for three more years.
2: And let's be honest,
1: That's a
2: another,
1: blue book.
2: Another reason why he came home, and Luke kind of talks about this, is he was a Nebraska guy.
1: He is. And you need that's what we're talking about.
2: When he jumped in the portal from Virginia, he had one school on his radar.
1: Right. There was not a do not contact, but could have been.
2: There was one school where he wanted to play at.
1: No, this is pretty good. We get our starting five shout-outs going. We get a little more coaches and player audio. Brunsie's coming up. Matt Schick on the way. Thanks for spending time with us on a Tuesday with the Average Joe.

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4: 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Symptoms of GPP appear both on and beneath the skin. 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
10: We get our starting five shout-outs here shortly. Let's hear a little bit from Troy Dannon. Dannon says there needs to be more corporate support, and First National Bank got the shout-out last night on the Husker Network. As you know, they've been front and center, but more folks need to move forward. But how about the vibes from Troy Dannon? What's he think about this upcoming football season?
11: Physically, we're a different team than when I got here 2.5 years ago. I think that's both a credit to what we're doing in the weight room and what Corey's doing, and just how we're recruiting. I love the coaching staff. You know, that for my eyes, I want to see what everybody's doing. I want to see the players' attention and focus, and it feels different. And I think the other thing that feels different for me is I always want to see a player-led team. And this is an older team. They've got a lot of snaps, some of those accumulated through transfers. We have players who want to lead in the locker room and don't really care about whether they're the face of the program. They want to be the face of the other guys and work with the other guys and lead them in the locker room. So culturally, I like what I'm seeing. You know, proof's in the pudding, right? There are a lot of things we're looking forward to. I think the offense looks great. We've got great receivers, just great receivers. Our linebacker core, you know, We certainly haven't had the number and depth of linebackers that we have on this roster, so it will be fun to see how this coaching staff puts everybody together here.
10: So that's Athletic Director Dannon on the Husker Network last night.
12: Is Troy Dannon like bowling? Do we

0: figure that out.
1: I don't know, but I know he doesn't like people running out in front of Bud Crawford. I mean, just there's going to be little subtle little nuggets sprinkled in, just to paint a clearer picture. It may feel like you're staring at that that piece of art on the wall, and then boom, finally you get the vision. Well, that picture is going to be painted more and more times people speak publicly about the last 2 years.
0: It's like a coloring book.
1: It is.
0: Every single time you get a different color that gets added to the book. You go, oh, it's starting to look like a real picture now.
1: It is. Let's do our starting five here.
0: Oh, 1 second. Where's our starting line? The first five, let's roll. It's the
1: Average Joe Sports Show. Starting five, the other Dave across the finish line. Uncle Larry is here. Corn Raider. Again. Hash Nutmaker making his way through. Jeff Snitley finds his way across the finish line. It says, rip Dolly Parton. That sucked. That's awful that Dolly passed. Duck Jones, as we get ready for roll call now. Arlo is in. Brian Snitley, part of the Boulder Peace Treaty. Top Jimmy and Husker Tuck. Jeff is in. Black Hills Brennan. And NASCAR Eric, Husker Berserker, Dave Harris is here. Tad from Cali, love hearing from Tad. You have Phil checking in and loves the fact that Rule is now the most interesting man in the world. I love it. Jamal Rule, the running back. Brian checks in. Good to have Brian. Red Wine is here. You have... more Joes as I scroll. Got a lot. Puffin is here as we do roll call. Michael in the stream as well on YouTube. Thanks for checking us out. Kenny, thank you for popping in. Bob is here. And, of course, Game Dog, along with Brian Bauer. Big Letter is in.
0: Mm-hmm.
1: Yeah.
0: You'll have to show me that one off the stream, Schmitty. Was that almost the Anchorman teleprompter one again?
1: I just can't utter it without laughing. I'm an immature buffoon.
2: This report on the Chiefs 2026 training camp on KFOR is brought to you by Hy-Vee. The world's best tailgating begins at Hy-Vee. Proud official grocery sponsor of the Kansas City Chiefs. It was a good news, bad news day yesterday as the Chiefs started the week with a regular season Wednesday-type practice here in Kansas City, although there's one more preseason game that's Friday night against Seattle. The good news is that Pro Bowl right guard Trey Smith was back at practice after missing every session since the 7th of August with a hip injury. However, starting left tackle Josh Simmons missed a fifth straight practice with a bad back. This week I'm highlighting 2026 rookies with great potential, and that description singles out defensive lineman Peter Woods. The Chiefs' late first-round pick from Clemson, Woods had a monster 2024 season. Some thought he would be a top 10 pick in the 26th draft, but he slipped it to 29th where the Chiefs snatched him with the pick obtained from the Rams in the Trent McDuffie trade. Now, there's times at camp where Woods has been outstanding, including being noticed and singled out by the aforementioned Trey Smith and all-pro center Creed Humphrey, who both mention how hard he's been to block in practice. Woods, though, like his 2026 draft class mates, seem to have a good handle in their growth curve, and Woods and the others are willing to listen and learn from the coaches and the veterans and are willing to grow and improve.
3: I think I still got a lot to learn. Big thing was, you know, just everybody pushing everybody in and making sure that we get through the finish line. Whatever drill we're doing in the meeting room, we're making sure we're just getting through the finish line. So, you know, just leaning on each other, pushing each other from behind. That's basically being a professional when it comes to, you know, like football and a playbook, you know, just being behind in that regard. But, you know, having things like this, you know, rookie training camps just get us ahead of the eight ball with preparation and learning how to prep in the league. It's been really important for me. And so, like I said, I'm just soaking it all up, taking a day at a time.
2: The Chiefs did make a minor roster move yesterday, signing Niles King, a rookie defensive end from San Diego State, who was on the Chargers roster. The team waived injured wide receiver Jeff Caldwell. Reporting from Kansas City, I'm Mitch Holtis, voice of the Chiefs.
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5: from ABC News, I'm Michelle Franzen. A new court filing over the Kennedy Center naming battle. The Justice Department in the filing suggesting that the Kennedy Center for Performing Arts could face demolition.
6: The Trump administration is now threatening to tear down the iconic Kennedy Center in Washington, D.C. if a federal judge doesn't green light President Trump's efforts to renovate the building and put his own name on the front of it. The Justice Department's lawyers wrote that without Trump's help, the, quote, decrepit Kennedy Center arts venue would go into a, quote, death spiral. And they say it could be demolished and then replaced with something like a, quote, large outdoor amphitheater. Jay O'Brien, ABC News, the Kennedy Center.
5: The divide between the U.S. and one of its top trading partners deepening. Canada leaders today detailing plans for retaliatory tariffs on U.S. goods set to begin September 8th. That in response to the U.S.'s 50% tariffs on Canadian goods in effect. Here's ABC's Karen Travers.
7: Why is Canada doing this? Of course, we heard the Prime Minister say that they're in a trade war right now. They feel attacked and they have to respond. A senior Canadian government official said that they're doing this to level the playing field and protect Canadian companies, and that this is a necessary move. The president today said that of all the countries he deals with, Canada is the most difficult and unreasonable.
5: Fans are mourning the death of Dolly Parton. The country music legend started her career writing and singing hits that include Jolene and I Will Always Love You. She also turned to acting in a 1982 interview with ABC's Barbara Walters. Parton talked about what she wanted to accomplish.
8: I want people to know there's some brains beneath the wig and a heart beneath the boobs. And I think people are beginning to see that.
5: Dolly's nephew, Brian Seavers, says they'll carry on her legacy.
9: Dolly was a farmer, just like her daddy. He farmed the soil, she farmed songs and happiness.
5: Dolly Parton was 80 years old. President Trump has ordered flags be flown at half staff in her honor. You're listening to ABC News.
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12: The latest in a deadly collision from last weekend in Northwest Lincoln. I'm Jeff Motes, KFOR News, plus updates from ABC News every half hour the rest of the afternoon about the passing of Dolly Parton, also coming up later. A crash report from Lincoln Police indicates what led to a deadly wreck between two motorcycles last Friday night in the area of Northwest 1st and West Grand Drive. According to that report, 33-year-old Dylan Williams of Pleasantdale tried to pass, but clipped the front tire of the other motorcycle, leading to both of them losing control. Williams, who was not wearing a helmet, was taken to a Lincoln hospital where he later died. The crash report indicates that it's believed that both men were under the influence of alcohol. Lincoln Police and Lincoln Fire and Rescue just before 3:30 Monday afternoon were called to a neighborhood near 17th and G about an unknown death. Lieutenant Jason Goodwin tells KFOR News officers found a 31-year-old woman who was deceased.
13: The cause of death is currently unknown and the investigation remains ongoing.
12: The victim's name has not yet been released. A 43-year-old Lincoln man drowned at a reservoir southeast of Prague in southwestern Saunders County. According to a release from the Saunders County Sheriff's Office to KFOR News, rescue crews found 43-year-old Derek Mueller of Lincoln, who was pronounced dead just after 1 o'clock Monday morning. The preliminary investigation shows that the victim was swimming out in the water to retrieve a fishing lure. An autopsy has been ordered. A public hearing was held before the Lancaster County Board of Commissioners today on the proposed $295 million county budget for the next fiscal year, which includes property taxes increasing by 3.6%. The lone testifier was Peter Catt of Lincoln, who said the confusion surrounding the budgeting process and the system is not taxpayer friendly.
14: One thing I'm a believer in is that you better be able to be informed enough that you can have a meaningful conversation.
12: The budget proposal is an increase of 6.2% from last year. Tonight, partly cloudy, slight chance of thunderstorms, low of 67, sunny tomorrow and a high of 85. I'm Jeff Motes, KFOR News.
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2: Back with you here on the Average Joe Sports Show, Hour 2. It's Michael Brunt's time, Husker 24-7 Sports. Bronzy, you got your the dude sweater on. Are you ready to hunker down and roll for some strikes? What's up?
3: Yeah, I'm a little out of my element here, but I'll be all right.
2: Elijah has you covered. He's been on a bowling team for how long?
4: Oh, I think we're going on 6 years now.
2: All right.
4: We got another. It's week two of the season tonight, so this timing, it's perfect with Jamal Rule saying he's getting into bowling. I've been in the bowling spirit here over the last 7 days or so. So it's just so glorious to hear a Husker running back admitting what the best sport in the world truly is.
3: Did him saying that a 245 is his best after only doing it for like 3 months catch your attention a little bit?
4: It did. It's motivation. It's motivation for me personally. Some guys just get hot, and some guys just have that ball that works out for him. But he's a natural athlete. We know this. He's a Division I athlete, so I'm not necessarily surprised. But it's all about the race to who gets 300 first between me and him.
3: Got it.
2: I was waiting for the Michael Brunt's follow up on the tall boys or long necks question.
3: I mean, that's where I was going. But which one is it?
2: Whatever's on sale or on special is the answer.
4: If you're at the bowling alley, pitcher.
3: You go jalapeno poppers, though? Is that a thing?
4: I don't want to get my hands greasy, personally, whenever I'm bowling. So I tend to eat before I go to the lanes, just because if your fingers are all greasy, it's the ball's coming out of your hand all wrong. You don't want to deal with that, you know?
3: Isn't that what a chamois for, though?
4: Yes.
2: He does have a wrist thing a lot. Bruns. He does have
4: what
2: a wrist thing.
4: The gimp glove?
2: Yeah, the gimp glove.
3: Right. Yeah. Go rollerblading afterwards if you need to, I guess, right?
4: Regardless, I will say, last thing I'll say here about the bowling side of things, is it strange to me that he has multiple bowling balls, but he does not have shoes? I feel like shoes is usually the first foray into bowling purchases, because you can save so much money on shoe rentals, and the shoes are so much more comfortable.
2: Socks? I don't know.
3: You need to get... They need to get like a outfitter going for them. I'm sure Adidas has bowling shoes, don't they? Can't they get them some shoes?
2: As good as Nebraska's bowling team has been, I would think that
4: Brunswick is the one you want to go with.
2: Well,
3: okay.
4: That's
2: could be a conflict.
3: Last thing on the bowling thing. Remember when they used to do the big red, I forget what they called them, basically where they made the football coaches go out to various places in the state and sit in bars and talk to people, like a big red road show or whatever it was called.
2: Yeah.
3: Probably the one of the more interesting ones I ever went to was in Norfolk, drove up there, and it was Mike Dawson, Greg Austin, and I believe his name's Paul Klempa, the bowling coach. And he was talking about just the lengths that they have to go to as a team whenever they travel with all those bowling balls. It was really fascinating. That was probably the most memorable thing, I think, of that whole trip, which is maybe not a good thing. But, it sounded like they had a lot of packing to do with all that stuff.
4: Well, how about that? Every small town in Nebraska, it feels like, has a bowling alley. Mm-hmm. Let's send Jamal Rule on the road this spring. He'll come to your bowling alley and take all challengers. I think great content for the Husker football team.
2: You know, forget spring ball. You go work on that 300.
4: Well, maybe do it in like May.
2: Okay, May's a good time.
4: Right after finals end, obviously, because it's a student athlete.
2: Bruntsy, let's get some thoughts on Troy Dannon last night before we get into the players and coaches today. But we kind of beat up the sellout streak, and Dannon's comfortable with where ticket sales are at. But more so, the topic of the scheduling, whether the Big Ten jumps to 10 or 11, and, you know, making sure you get a Power 4 non-con in there. He hinted at some SEC neighbors. There's only really one neighbor in there. I mean, it's Missouri he's got to be thinking of, correct?
3: Yeah, I mean, what would be the next closest? You know, like Ark

0: Arkansas.
1: Yeah.
0: Is that the next one? Yeah. I mean, Missouri makes a lot of sense. You know, but I don't know. Does he consider Texas a neighbor? I don't know. But, yeah, Missouri would make the most sense given the history. I guess you got to get the Bell Trophy back out and dust that off if you're going to play him again. So, but yeah, it was interesting. I maybe I've had my head in the sand on this, but I don't recall a lot of AD types being as out in the open with how soon they think the 24 thing's going to happen. So I thought that was interesting from that conversation. And it's interesting too. I mean, you look at what Nebraska's got over the next couple of years in terms of, you know, scheduling. I mean, next year it's pretty light, and then they might have to move some things around to add another Power Four school there.
2: Give me the Missouri-Nebraska bell back. I love that thing. Everyone sleeps on it. It's got a great history, a great story where two frat guys from the University of Nebraska went and stole it from a tower in a church in Seward, and then they just started using it for their own gain until the athletic department went, we'll take that and we'll put an M and an N on the side of it and have Nebraska and Missouri play every single year.
0: Yeah, I feel like most good rivalry trophies are stolen at one point, so that definitely tracks.
1: Brunch, thoughts on today? Any of the coaches say anything to you? I mean, anything stick out at all?
0: No, I mean, I you know, EJ Barthel kind of talking through the running back picture and kind of what I think everybody has expected at that spot with, you know, basically it's Matt Rhule's decision. They feel like they've got more than one guy ready to go there. I mean, I don't think that was breaking news, but to have somebody say it, I think was important and good. You know, I am kind of eager to see what direction they go there. That feels like a position when the depth chart rolls out on Monday, if there actually is a depth chart that rolls out on Monday, that there's going to be a lot of oars there. So, you know, I think that one probably stood out more than anything. And you've got, it's interesting. I mean, you basically have, what, three of your running backs that are 215 pounds, according to what they're listed at, and I think what they're pretty close to being. So it's not a small group by any means, and I'm kind of eager to kind of see how that's going to shake out. But that was probably the most noteworthy thing to me was, you know, obviously no decision's been made, but I think that's going to be where a lot of eyes go initially on the depth chart when it does come out on Monday.
2: Do you get the feel, hearing from Coach Barthel today, that there is maybe an idea of what they want to do, or do you think what they're saying outwardly at press conferences is the truth and it still is a wide-open competition for RB1?
0: I mean, I think you kind of have to go with, like, pools of backs at this time. I mean, I think, you know, it's Rhule, it's Nelson and Mosey. I think it's kind of one pool. I think you can put Ives in kind of his own as the short yardage bigger back, and then kind of the other guys behind him. So I think that's kind of how it shakes out. And I take them at their word that there's not a clear, you know, number one. And it's also one of those positions, too, where you kind of want to see how it looks because you have so few guys with extensive experience. I mean, I would be okay with them saying, look, we're going to take this into the non-conference season, see how guys play and kind of who has it, and then make our decision going to East Lansing. Will they do that? I don't know, but I mean, I think it's close enough with a lot of these guys that might be, you know, the more prudent thing to do.
1: What position group depth do you feel best about?
0: I think Nebraska's got enough wide receivers to make that make it happen this year. I mean, I think they've got more quality depth there than maybe what they've had in previous years. So I think that, you know, I think they're pretty close to having eight that they can play with along the offensive line as well when you know, throw Tree in there when he's healthy. But I think it's wide receiver. I think it's probably offensive line. You know, there's a lot of bodies on that defensive line. I don't know how that shakes out, but I do think that, you know, they at least have a bigger pool of candidates to draw from and guys that, you know, won't look out of place in a college football game this year than they did a year ago. But I think it's, you know, the positions I feel better about depth-wise are largely on the offensive side of the ball.
1: Michael Bruns with us here, Oscar 24.

0: 7 Sports at Michael Bruns on Twitter. Some thoughts as we get closer to Nebraska kickoff against Ohio. Bruncey, the edge spot well highlighted. Sounds like they got a rotation to 6 there. We know the linebackers and defensive interior will be very, very important. Do you have a wager for that opposite corner spot? Are you thinking it's, you know, are you leaning Evans? Are you leaning Jeremiah? Are you thinking Odom?
1: Yeah, I mean, I think I would probably lean towards experience. I mean, I would think that, you know, that might be one spot where you have an or between Charles and Evans. You know, I think Charles has had a very good 2026. Like, he had a good spring. They finally are getting him to keep the weight on, which has been really important. You know, for him, I think it's largely, you know, just the mental piece of it. You know, with Evans, you know, he's got speed to burn. He's got a lot of experience at the college level. He's competitive. And, you know, I think he's kind of turned that into more of a competition than maybe I would have said, you know, back at the start of August. So I think it's going to be those two with Odom kind of nipping at their heels. I mean, I as good as he is, you know, I think maybe just the experience helps you a little bit more. But, you know, is that a situation where, you know, week 6, it looks different, maybe, if he can show he can do it. But, you know, corner as a freshman is a tough place to be, not necessarily because of the ball skill stuff, which Odom is really good at, but more so, you know, the tackling piece of it. You know, you really got to be a good tackler at corner in the Big Ten. I think he can be, for sure, but I think there's a little bit of a learning curve there probably.
2: With all the attention on that corner spot, do you think we're undervaluing the competition that's currently going down in the safety room?
1: I don't know. Maybe. You know, you've got, Guthrie, you've got McDougal, you've got Benning, you've got Jameer Khan, who's absolutely going to be, you know, Khan's going to be a guy for them this year. You know, I think there was some surprise in some corners that, you know, he was as, you know, well-regarded as he was. But you go back to the bowl game last year even, and Matt Rhule was bringing him up unsolicited as somebody that Rob Orich really liked. So, yeah, I mean, that's going to be interesting too. You know, the first couple of games, you know, there will be, I think, the depth chart, and then you got to maybe watch how they're dividing up reps and what the snap counts are, because I think that would be one where you might see a little bit more rotation the first couple of weeks.
0: Bruncey, at quarterback, if you got to go to the backup, is it situation dependent? It sounds like right now Latif and Kalen are neck and neck, and you know, we haven't seen how much progress Latif's made as a thrower. We know that Kalen's been praised for his accuracy this fall camp, but we also know that Kalen's maybe a little bit undersold as a runner. Not that that's his primary thing, but he's not just a statue.
1: Yeah, no, I mean, he's effectively mobile, I think is probably the best way to put it. You know, the accuracy with him has always been kind of his biggest thing. I mean, you go back to when he was at the Elite 11, he won the accuracy competition, you know, among that group a couple of years ago. So, you know, it maybe it is a little bit situational. You know, if you have to bring a guy in the middle of a game or if he's starting, I mean, maybe it's a little bit of a different situation. I mean, it feels like, you know, skill set-wise, maybe there's a little bit more of a pairing between Calandria and Latif, so maybe you wouldn't have to, you know, switch things up maybe as much, but, you know, it's a good problem to have if you're Nebraska. I mean, you think back to some of the quarterback rooms that they've trotted out there in recent years. I mean, to be able to go to a third-string guy, no matter who he is, who has significant FBS experience, I mean, that's a luxury. So, and we'll see. I mean, I think I would not, you know, undersell Danny Kalen, you know, and I think he's, you know, you kind of read between the tea leaves and things like that. I mean, I think he's had a pretty good fall camp there as well. So that'll be interesting. Probably a strong chance of an or there, but, you know, the other thing, and I think your point was correct in the question, was you really haven't seen a lot of TJ Lateef healthy. I mean, he was, you know, beat up for Iowa. I don't know how healthy he actually was for the bowl game. I think he was kind of gritting through that there, but I thought they were able to drop a pretty nice game plan for him at UCLA, and he was able to go in there and execute it.
2: Last thought before we get you out here, the ideal way to spend your final free Saturday before Husker football starts up is what?
1: Obviously watching USC and San Jose State. I need to look at the calendar. I probably got some kid activity I've got to run somebody to. I think it might be to start T-ball for my youngest. So that'll be a good way to kill an hour between Stanford and Hawaii and whatever USC and San Jose State have going on.
2: Don't forget Jacksonville State and North Dakota State.
1: Yeah, there's some sneaky good sicko games out there week zero if you're really into that kind of thing, and I definitely am. So
0: we're going to make Dolman bring the Guinness this time and pour one while Ireland awaits. So
1: there you go.
0: Brunsy, be good. Enjoy softball. Thanks for talking some ball with us.
1: Anytime, guys. Thanks. Take care.
3: 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Those are the first symptoms of heat exhaustion.
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0: I got it here on the Average Joe Sports Show. We welcome in with ESPN SiriusXM Schick and Nick. All things college football, some softball, you name it. Matt Schick with us. Schick, what was for breakfast, dude?
1: It was my AG1 shake. kind of like the vitamins, minerals, vegetables, all ground into a
4: distasteful, minty, powdery drink that I

0: drink every morning, and, you know, I still weigh 215 pounds, so I don't know what's happening.
1: Vodka, yes or no in it?
0: Yeah. No, not yet. We haven't morphed to the AG1 screwdriver yet, but eventually.
2: Hey, some great men, Winston Churchill, Babe Ruth, they love to start their day with, I guess it was whiskey, so maybe you're more of a whiskey guy in that sense, but some great men used to start their day with alcohol.
0: In great shape, so.
1: they had a good time, we'll say that. Are you ready, man? I mean, college football's almost here. I mean, Ireland's coming up, excited for that. Can't wait to talk some playoff thoughts from you and get your take on the Big Red. I got to start with your Buffs, though, man. How are you feeling about CU this year?
0: I mean, I'm feeling like let's just roll the ball out there and hopefully we can field the team and win a few games. I mean, it's a far cry from a couple of years ago, that's for sure. I'm excited to see Julian Lewis. I'm excited to see this new go-go offense. I'm not entirely thrilled at the constant changeover in roster, but that's what they are, and they're going to be wearing black and gold, and I'll be rooting for them, but I'd be hard-pressed to believe they win more than four or five games. Mm-hmm.
1: Schick, I wanted to talk to you about NIL and get your thoughts on what you believe, and World Herald did a pretty good story over the weekend, and I don't know what's real, what's close to being real, but just from an NIL spending standpoint, Nebraska right around 23.7, 23.8, ninth out of 18, 29th in the country. What do you believe about NIL? I mean, is it as simple as what you spend is how good you should be, or is there a gray area to underspend but over-deliver like Indiana pre-Cuban infusion? What do you think Nebraska's ballpark's realistically going to be?
0: Well, I think it's fair to say that your performance should be commensurate with what you pay. I mean, you need to finance your expectations. And so if you are financed ninth best in the Big Ten, then that's how you should expect to finish. I mean, it's fairly as simple as that. Now, I don't know how accurate all of those numbers are and if there are any outside things that might influence the final bottom line. But, you know, it's stunning that, you know, when you look at it, I think you'd also compare it to coaching salaries. What are we paying you? Are you the fifth highest best paid coach in the Big Ten, and you're like the 12th best in terms of win-loss record? These things do tend to line up, or should line up. I mean, the fact is that Iowa's beaten Nebraska 10 out of the last 11 years, and they're, you know, probably spending about $5 million less on their roster. So what is it? Coaching development system, as old Bill Callahan used to say, that's probably accurate. But the numbers need to add up. And I would put Nebraska probably, they should probably be sixth or seventh in the Big Ten in finances. And frankly, they should be a top eight on an annual basis program in this 18-team Big Ten.
2: It's funny, though, because whenever you get the source of this, it's Troy Dannon kind of revealing some information. I've never heard an athletic director get in front of the media and say, we have enough money, stop donating, we're good. We don't need any more of that cash influx into the program. I mean, it is told through the lens of an athletic director who is, at this point in time in college sports, always going to be looking for more donations in.
0: Yeah, even at the richest churches with glass ceilings and they fit 100,000 people in there, they're still passing the collection plate. And that's the way that goes. So I don't envy his position. He's also in a position where this wouldn't be as much of an issue if they won. Mm-hmm. If they were significant. You know, Nebraska's caught in the, we want to be a player, we just don't win enough to matter right now. And so you're asking for investments. You're asking people to finance your expectations, but those expectations are not being met on an annual basis. And so, you know, the last thing you want to do as an investor is chase dead money with more dead money. You want to see a proof of concept. Now, Indiana kind of backed their way into it with Cignetti, but man, like, he's shown if you can coach and you can recruit and you can evaluate talent. I mean, honestly, guys, like, you know, Kurt Cignetti brings in Curtis Rourke, turns him into a guy who could have been a Heisman finalist if he stayed healthy. Nebraska.

0: Kafka and Matt Rhule, his first thing was, I got to get Jeff Sims. I mean, that's the difference. Those are the things that when you look at, what's the first box you got to check? You got to get a quarterback. All right, how do you evaluate that position? Nebraska has not evaluated it very well. And then they finally get a guy in Dylan Raiola, and they allow his family to kind of run the show, by all accounts. And so, you know, you're kind of back to square one with a transfer quarterback, and maybe they have stumbled into a winner here. But, I mean, you can have the best coach and the best coaching and all that, but if you don't nail the quarterback position, it doesn't matter how much money you're throwing hand over fist at the athletic department.
1: So let's talk about that quarterback spot. Matt Schick with us, ESPN, SiriusXM, Schick and Nick, and, of course, ESPN College Football. Schick, you've got Dana here. Dana's been here. He's the OC. He's the quarterback guy along with Glenn Thomas. And they've got two other backups that have experience, and you go with the Calandria, but better late than never, I guess, is the take on bringing in somebody that can wrangle the quarterback spot. Do you think Dana still has a fastball when it comes to an offense, this Calandria option that they're going to have, the excitement that is probable? And my take from, you know, not 10th and Vine, is there's a whole lot of having to bite your tongue the last 2 years at quarterback.
0: Yeah, without question. I said when Dylan Raiola left that there was probably a big sigh of relief of, okay, now we can do what we want to do. Now we can actually, I mean, Dylan Raiola was supposed to be the guy, and for a lot of reasons, he didn't turn out to be the guy. And now you've got a guy who, you know, when Dana Holgorsen goes out of his way to say, you know, he's not even wearing a wristband, he knows the stuff, like, that's either calling out someone or praising someone, but either way, it's different. And Anthony Calandria is a high-floor, high-chaos guy. Like, he's going to be the guy that's going to account for a lot of fun plays to watch, and a lot of plays you're like, man, I wish he would have just not been the gunslinger on that play and thrown the ball away. There's going to be 7 to 10 plays where he looks like the best quarterback in the Big Ten. There's going to be 7 to 10 plays where he looks like he should be in the Mountain West. And it's the part of getting rid of those other plays, being smart. Now, you would like to think he's surrounded with better talent. Heck, it's kind of like the, man, you got such a good team, it would be great to have last year's schedule. They have a more versatile quarterback now. It'd be great to have Emmett Johnson on this team. I mean, that's the backfield. That's the offense that you would love to run with this guy, because you got a dual-threat quarterback and a NFL-caliber running back. But I would say, too, you mentioned the fastball. With Dana Holgorsen, I think he does have it, but I do believe Anthony Calandria allows you to throw 3 or 4 different pitches. And you have to be able to mix it up in the count. And I think for Dylan Raiola, it was kind of like he had a 2-pitch thing. You kind of knew where it was going. It was fairly predictable. But here, you want to be a little more chaotic. You want to be unpredictable. You want to keep even your own OC on the edge of his seat. And I think that's what Calandria is going to do.
2: And with Calandria, some of the weapons they have on offense, combined with the fact that there are questions about the defense and the defensive line, it does feel like this Husker team, I mean, they might want to make Husker fans rip their hair out at times this season, but I think from a neutral point of view, a lot of neutral fans might be able to tune into Husker games this year and have some fun. They seem to be up there in the fun factor.
0: Yeah, it kind of feels that way. I think when you've got a guy who's going to touch the ball every snap, that, I mean, how fun was Adrian Martinez to watch his freshman year? How fun was Taylor Martinez to watch his first couple of seasons there before, you know, Sean Watson tried to make him into a passer a little bit? I think it's going to be enjoyable to watch. You just hope that, you know, possessions are still going to be at a premium. He just needs to limit those mistakes. This is going to be a team that it feels like they're going to have to score, you know, 24-27 points a game. Can you do that against some of the best teams in the conference? Probably not, which is why their floor is probably, you know, 5-7, and their ceiling's probably 8-4. And if they can reach that, I think that's a fine season. But I'm hesitant to put the chips in the middle of the table on this team, but I do believe that, for instance, let's go back to last season. They're hosting Michigan, and

0: instead of taking the points with a field goal, Matt Rhule says, hey, let's try to do something here. I think you're more apt to go for it and be more likely to achieve a first down on a play like that with a quarterback like Anthony Calandri. You need a guy that can make something happen that needs to be a threat in the run game. And they have that here. And so I think you can be a little more, maybe a gamble a little bit more with him. But I really think that that's why the schedule plays out well for them for the first month of the season. It's about Calandri getting settled, knowing what his weapons can do, getting set into this offense. And then by the time you hit conference play on the road at Michigan State, he's got confidence. You feel like you know what you can do, and maybe open up the playbook a little bit more. So, and that's the beauty of a guy like Calandri. You don't need to open up the playbook for him to be creative and for the offense to be creative. So that's encouraging. He'll be like a guy they haven't had in a while, and I think that's a positive thing. It's time to bring some fun back into this offense. If you're going to lose games, at least make it enjoyable.
1: It's Matt Schick with us here, Average Joe Sports Show. We'll do some OT with Schick. As good to get caught up with him, his thoughts on Nebraska, Coach Rhule, 2026. A lot of the Joes in the stream, Elijah saying, rest in peace, Dolly. And locally, tomorrow morning, we'll one of the biggest Dolly fans out there is my partner in the morning, Carol. Mm-hmm. And she's met everybody in country music over the years, from when Taylor Swift started to Willie Nelson to, of course, Dolly.
2: They've met Carol.
1: That's the best way to put it. They've met Carol Turner. You're right.
2: No, but Dolly was one of those rare people that the fame and the fortune, and she remained a good person through all of that.
1: For sure.
2: You could argue became a better person with the way she gave back to the community, not just around herself and as a Pigeon
1: Forge. Threw herself into libraries and education for her region of the country.
2: Was always very generous with her money in terms of research grants, trying to help out less fortunate. No. Special, special person.
1: Yeah, incredible. Sad day about Dolly Parton. More football thoughts. As Matt Schick continues with us on the...
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3: Matt Schick with us here. Always good to get caught up with him. Talk some college football. Schick, Matt Rhule's read the room, and there's been less always be selling. There's been less rah-rah. It's been pretty much to the point. Question, answer, not promises or excitement. He knows that there's a lot of the fan base that's like, all right, man, get it handled. You've got a ton of staff. You've spent a lot on positions of need, and it's time to go do it. Don't care about the schedule. That's what you're paid for. If this does get flipped for Nebraska, why and how? Tell me a couple of things that Rhule has gotten right this offseason, headed into this season, whether they win 8 or 7. If they look better with this schedule, there's some hope and some optimism.
4: Yeah, I think it starts with having a dual threat quarterback. I think it starts with acknowledging deficiencies on the offensive line and getting some beef back in the offensive line. I mean, all of these guys are big. They're all 300-plus pounds, whether it's transfers from Iowa State or South Carolina, or LSU. I mean, you've got to get some beef up front, and hopefully all of that will help. And then, you know, you fill it back with Elijah Pritchett, and Justin Evans might just be one of the best centers in the country. And that's an important thing if you believe with what Matt Rhule is hyping him up to be this season. So I think that's all significant. I also think they will flip it if they stop giving up big plays.
3: Mm-hmm.
4: And that's really it. If the defense can stop giving up chunk plays of 15 to 20 plus yards, then this team will be in football games and have a chance to win more football games than we anticipate. I keep going back to that Michigan game, man. Like, you go to that second half, they break off a couple of runs, and it looks like you're looking at the 07 defense again.
3: Yeah.
4: Those flashes cannot happen. And you hope Orich has this thing figured out. You hope things are buttoned up. And you get encouraged with the solitude and the quiet that was. The fact that they started spring ball early, they wanted to get back to work. If I were Matt Rhule and I signed an extension, a 2-year extension that increased my buyout, and I flamed out the rest of that season, I wouldn't want a microphone in front of my face either. I'd be Homer Simpson in the bushes and just trying to figure out how to make this thing work. And that's what they're doing. I mean, heck, look at Clemson in my neck of the woods. Clemson and Dabo, they've been very quiet because they know they didn't perform up to expectations. They went 7-6, and it was a disastrous campaign. And you haven't heard much out of Dabo outside of media days and maybe a week ago meeting the media saying, we got a bunch of nobodies here. It's the quiet ones you got to watch, as they say in crime shows. And hopefully that means that things are looking up for Nebraska.
5: It's Matt Schick with us here, the Average Joe Sports Show. And Schick, to zoom out just a little bit, you talked about the beef that Nebraska added. It's the beef you need to win in the Big Ten. I look at a team like USC where they've been trying to build that beef over the last couple of years. Do you think they have what it takes now along the lines of scrimmage to potentially be that fourth team in from the Big Ten to the college football playoff?
4: I do. I've been really high on them. I think they have some youth. The fact that they lost their center, and so they're going to be young at the center position unless they move some guys around, and I haven't read up on if they're moving anybody in there, but it's going to be, you know, a first-year starter at center. That's not necessarily encouraging. There is some youth in some spots you'd rather not have it. They don't have maybe one, two seniors on that defensive front seven is about it. So that would be a couple of areas of concern, but the continuity is there. And they've got some really good young talent. I feel like USC, if it's not this year, I'm not doing the if not now, when for USC. I'm more like if it's not now, then maybe next year. Like, I feel like they are building to something here. But when you have a quarterback like Jaden Maiava, who is as experienced as they come, and

0: was one of the best passers, frankly, in the country last year. I think you've got an opportunity here. The schedule isn't great, but you get two of your toughest three games are at home. That game against Oregon in the first 6 weeks of the season becomes paramount to win that game to set the tone and give you a cushion to go 10-2 and still make the playoff. They've been close, and if you believe what Lincoln Riley's saying, they're about to close the gap and get into the playoff. I do believe it's a significant year for them, and I do believe that they do have the junk up front in order to make sure it happens.
1: Another team, Matt, that I'm super fascinated in the Big Ten is Iowa. It feels strange, but a report coming from The Athletic yesterday that Iowa returns the least number of snaps of any Power 4 team in the country. That just feels so un-Iowa-like. I don't know what to make of the Hawkeyes, because we know Kirk Ferentz, I mean, he just churns out 8-4, 9-3 type seasons, but it feels a little different in Iowa City this year. They've gone to the transfer portal and they're going young.
0: They are going young. Their front seven is guys that have been in the system outside of likely a transfer on that defensive front who transferred in from Holy Cross. But outside of that, it's pretty much intact. I'm curious to see Jeremy Heklinski and what he looks like, the former transfer from Wake Forest. Hank Brown's also a former transfer, but Heklinski's going to win this job, and he's looked pretty good in camp. Doesn't have a ton of experience, but, you know, at Iowa, they don't win because of the quarterback. They win in spite of it. Now, last year was a little bit different for them, but you know what this team's going to bring. Like, Iowa, you just chalk them up to 7, 8, 9 wins and maybe a breakthrough 10-win campaign. They don't return a ton of, like you said, returning snaps, but they return their culture, their program, their coaches. And it's wash, rinse, repeat. As long as you have Phil Parker on the defensive side of the football, you're going to have every opportunity to be in games. So I'd be surprised if they win fewer than 7 or 8 games this year.
2: Chick, we're going to get you out on this, buddy, and you're awesome for talking some college football with us. Thank you much. College football playoff. Any surprise team Matt Chick has crashing the party? And who does Matt Chick have winning the whole bleeping thing?
0: Oh, it's a great question. I think Oregon wins it this season. I do think the Ducks are built for this. I still have the shades of losing to Indiana last year. I don't think Josh Hoover is going to be Fernando Mendoza, but frankly, no one thought Fernando Mendoza was going to be Fernando Mendoza. Mm-hmm. So I think Oregon's going to be there. My gut says Oregon, Notre Dame are the two playing for the national championship. And a surprise team to keep an eye on, I don't know how much of a surprise you can call them, but I'll say Alabama's a surprise.
2: Okay. Mm-hmm.
0: I know enough about Keelan Russell that I was very close to making a future Heisman bet when he back in March, when I knew he'd probably get the starting nod, but his odds were like plus 15,000 or whatever it was for him to do that, because he's just so stinking good. Now, he's also a freshman or a sophomore, but a second-year player. So what does that look like? I don't know. Can they run the football? They were terrible last year. You know what? Texas couldn't run the football either. But they brought in a lot of guys. It's about as deep a running back stable as Texas has had. But I love the returning quarterback at Oregon, and I think Notre Dame might just have a number one overall pick at quarterback as well. So I'm high on both.
2: Matt Chick with his SiriusXM ESPN College Football Chick and Nick Show. Chick, be good, buddy. We'll check in a little bit into the season. Thanks for a few minutes.
0: All good. Anytime, guys. Thanks.
2: Good stuff from Chick. We'll wind down a Tuesday here on the Average Joe Sports Show.
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9: 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Nebraskans can't afford lawmakers enriching themselves while our costs go through the roof. 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
2: 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We're getting close, man. That Football Friday setup at the Graduate's going to be back at it. As we'll be down there Friday before Nebraska, Ohio. We'll be there pre-game and post-game at the Graduate as well. So you're invited out, and we've been at that spot for a long, long time. So fired up to be back there. Good to go. Anything you can stake in beer tonight, dude?
1: My bowling league.
2: All right. Can I take the other team? Who are you playing?
1: I don't know, actually.
2: The Fighting Walters?
1: Let me see if I got the email sent this week with
2: the Walters versus the Dudes. See, I mean, shout out your team.
1: Lane assignments, view lane assignments. Shout out, it's my brother and my father. Tonight's, I know. It's gonna be my brother.
2: The team name.
1: The Spring Valley Homes bowling team.
2: Yes, that's what I was trying to get you to.
1: Fire
2: up.
1: Yeah, Spring Valley Homes bowling team. It's going to be me and my brother handling things tonight. He's also bringing me some homegrown chili peppers, which I'm going to have to figure out what I'm going to do with. It appears...
2: Did you snag the chili peppers that were on the pantry counter?
1: I did not.
2: I took a watermelon.
1: Oh, we got a fun opponent this week.
2: Who?
1: They're the Alley Cats.
2: Okay.
1: I don't need to share their personal information on the radio without their consent.
2: They're a bunch of drunks. We're going to kill them. they're gonna throw seven straight gutter balls, and they're going to toss in the wrong lane. They're going to be trying to aim for the middle and can't do it.
1: No, this will be one of the teams in the league that is

0: They will not be taking that between games two and game three menthol break outside the front. So could be good
1: you
0: or bad.
1: You say menthol, I say cools. Same thing.
0: Yeah, same thing. Same thing. The crushes. Hit the occasional Marlboro.
1: So has anyone just hit the old vape pen?
0: Oh, yeah.
1: In the alley?
0: Oh, yeah, all the time.
1: Oh, yeah. We have
0: it's a weekly thing.
1: We have dinner coming up tonight. It's the bunny's birthday today.
0: So this is inside. That's awesome. Happy birthday, bunny. Yeah. Let me get that out of the way first. But there was at one of the bowling alleys in town. It was like a late night back in college on a Friday night. And
1: did blades come out?
0: No. This was easily post midnight. So we're talking early morning hours here, and some guy just lights up a cigarette inside on the alley, and no one said anything.
1: No, because
0: he's just in there puffing away.
1: Because he was in a natural smoking spot.
0: Yeah, exactly.
1: Like in front of the old office buildings, when you walked in, you had the aroma of cancer, of course, as you walked through with everyone having to smoke outside. Once upon a time out back here, there was the, you know, corner of shame.
0: Mm-hmm.
1: And then there was the infamous hill at Southeast.
0: See, for us, it was across the street.
1: They moved you.
0: You had to get off of school property or else they would call the cops on you.
1: I hear you could hang out on the sidewalk and it was okay.
0: Yes.
1: Back in the day.
0: Yeah, that's not school property.
1: No, it's public property. All right, back at 4 tomorrow. Thanks for hanging out with the Average Joes.
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7: From ABC News, I'm Dave Packer, remembering the life of Dolly Parton.
8: Beloved
7: country music star passing away at the age of 80 years old today. ABC News contributor Megan Wright says her career spanned generations.
9: She came to Nashville after high school in 1964. She became one of country music's defining singer and songwriters. Her signature catalog includes songs like Jolene, Coat of Many Colors, 9 to 5, and of course, I Will Always Love You. That is a moment that I think of Dolly and that song so much. You know, a lot of us know the Whitney Houston version of that as well.
7: Over the last year, Parton has stated that she's been dealing with health challenges, but never specified the nature of her health issues. Dolly will be remembered for her philanthropy and, of course, for her music. In response to the 50% tariffs that the Trump administration has imposed on Canadian goods coming into the U.S., Canada announcing new retaliatory tariffs today on $20 billion worth of American goods, targeting products ranging from aluminum to seafood. Ontario Premier Doug Ford.
10: He's treating us worse.

0: communist China. And I just want to make sure that we have a fair deal for both sides, because right now it's hurting American workers and it's hurting Canadian workers. We're the number one customer in the world to the U.S.
1: The Justice Department suggested in a court filing that the Kennedy Center could face demolition. ABC's Jay O'Brien in Washington.
2: The Trump administration is now threatening to tear down the iconic Kennedy Center in Washington, D.C. if a federal judge doesn't green light President Trump's efforts to renovate the building and put his own name on the front of it. The Justice Department's lawyers wrote that without Trump's help, the, quote, decrepit Kennedy Center arts venue would go into a, quote, death spiral. And they say it could be demolished and then replaced with something like a, quote, large outdoor amphitheater.
1: Wall Street, the Dow gained 160 points today. 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
5: A missing persons case from over two decades ago back in the spotlight for Lincoln Police. Good evening, I'm Elijah Herbal, KFOR News. Lincoln Police announced today they have received a new lead in the disappearance case of 40-year-old Gina Boss, who went missing from outside the old Duggan's Pub at 11th and K Street over 25 years ago. That lead prompted investigative work over the last 2 months.
6: While the results of those efforts are not yet known, investigators continue to follow the information and determine where it may lead. Because this remains an active and ongoing investigation, LPD is not releasing specific details about the methods being used to protect the integrity of the investigation and respect the family.
5: Captain Ben Miller says in the early morning hours of October 17th, 2000, then 40-year-old Boss left an open mic night at the old Duggan's Pub. Police later found her guitar and sheet music next to her car, but she was never seen again. Read more at KFORnow.com. For KFOR News, this is Elijah Herbal.
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8: 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Beloved country music star, actress, and philanthropist Dolly Parton died today in Nashville. She was 80.
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10: Good evening, everyone, and welcome to Franklin Field in Franklin, Wisconsin. Tonight, the Lincoln Salt Dogs will play the Milwaukee Milkmen in an American Association of Professional Baseball interdivisional matchup. 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We invite you inside the visiting Corona Extra broadcast booth. I'm Rich Ray. Alex Zetterman is with us at our KFOR studios in Lincoln. Yordiz Valdez and Edric Felix homered, and the Milwaukee Milkmen defeated the Lincoln Salt Dogs 5-4 last night here at Franklin Field. Ryan Boyer earned his 12th save of the season for the American Association East Division leaders. Jake Jelly hit a home run in his fourth straight game for the Salt Dogs in the loss. Milwaukee, now 52-35 on the season, scored 5 runs off 10 hits, committed no errors, and left 6 runners on base. Lincoln, now at 38-49 on the season, had 4 runs with 10 hits, 1 error, and left 8 runners aboard. Last night's game lasted 2

Of the game. In the bottom of the fourth, Griffin Dorsing hit a one-out double to the left field wall. Then Edric Felix hit a two-run home run to left field to make it a 4-2 Milwaukee lead. Then Carlos Linares singled. The next batter, Charlie Marion, reached on a single. And two batters later, Delvin Perez singled, scoring Linares to make it 5-2. Lincoln cut into the Milkmen lead in the top of the fifth. With one out, Jairo Palmares singled. Then Jake Jelly hit a two-run home run to left field. His 15th home run of the year made the score 5-4. However, that would be the end of the scoring in the game. Milkmen starting pitcher Juan Diaz earned the win. He's now 8-5. He pitched 5 innings, giving up 4 runs off 9 hits, struck out 6, and walked 2. Hunter Bryan pitched 1 inning and struck out 1. Justin Kelly worked 1 inning, yielding 1 hit, and he struck out 1. Brady Puckett pitched 1 inning and struck out 1. Ryan Boyer pitched a clean 9th inning for his 12th save of the season. Saltbox starter Cam Dayton took the loss. He's now 3-2. He pitched 7 innings, giving up 5 runs off 10 hits, struck out 7, and walked 1. Gabriel Jaramillo pitched 1 inning and struck out 1. Offensively for Milwaukee, Yordiz Valdez was 1-for-4 with a 2-run home run. Delvin Perez was 1-for-4 with an RBI. Griffin Dorsing was 2-for-3. Edric Felix went 2-for-4 with a 2-run home run. And Charlie Marion was 3-for-3. For Lincoln, Jairo Palmares was 3-for-5 with an RBI. Jake Jelly homered in his 4th consecutive game, and he finished 1-for-4 with that 2-run home run. Callan Halverson was 2-for-4. Samuel Benjamin was 1-for-4 with an RBI. So game 2 of the 4-game series is tonight. Right-handed pitcher Cale Chatham, 3-3 with a 7.38 ERA, will pitch for Lincoln. Left-handed pitcher Cody Templeton, who's 3-2 with a 4.80 earned run average, will be on the mound for Milwaukee. This series will have 2 more games after tonight, tomorrow night at 6:30, and then a getaway day on Thursday at 12 noon. And then Lincoln will return home to begin its final home game of the regular season, as they'll take on the Kansas City Monarchs on Friday night at 7:05. Friday night's game is a free T-shirt Friday, sponsored by Abonte Marketing, plus a T-shirt giveaway sponsored by Sandhills Global. Also, there will be post-game fireworks sponsored by Sandhills Global. For tickets, merchandise, and for more information, you can visit saltdogs.com. Okay, take a look at the scores from the American Association yesterday. It was a light schedule, only 3 games, one of which never finished. Kansas City and Winnipeg were tied at 4 in the top of the ninth inning at Blue Cross Park in Winnipeg, Manitoba, when the rains came down and they suspended yesterday's ball game. They are right now concluding it at Blue Cross Park, and then they'll play their regularly scheduled game coming up at 7:30 tonight. Kane County was a winner over Lake Country last night by a score of 7-5. So a look at the standings coming into play today in the West. Kansas City's in first, 51-35, and 4.5 games up on Winnipeg. The Gold Eyes are 46-39. Fargo Moorhead sits third, 46-40, 5 games back. Sioux Falls in fourth at 43-44, 8.5 games behind. Chasing the Canaries to try to get into the playoffs are Sioux City, 41-45, 10 games back, a game and a half back of the Canaries. Lincoln, 38-49, is 13.5 games back in the standings, and 5 games back of Sioux Falls in the race for playoff qualification. In the East, Milwaukee is in first, 52-35, with the best overall record in the association. The Milkmen are 2.5 games up on Lake Country. The Dog Counts are 50-38. Kane County is third at 47-39, 4.5 games behind. Cleburne sits fourth, 40-47, and 11.5 games back. Chasing Cleburne for the playoffs are Gary South Shore. The Railcats are 36-50, 15 games back, and 3.5 games back of fourth place Cleburne. Chicago is 29-58, 22.5 games back, and 11 games back of Cleburne, with 13 games for the Chicago Dogs left to play. So let's look at the updated standings coming into tonight. Here's how these two teams match up against each other this evening. Lincoln 38-49, sixth place in the American Association West. They suffered a loss put them back into the loss column last night. And the Salt Dogs are now 3-7 over their last 10 ball games. In the month of August, Lincoln is 9-12, and away from Haymarket Park, the Salt Dogs are 15-27. Lincoln's been pitching to a 5.96 team ERA this season and a batting average of .267. Lincoln is averaging 5.3 runs a game, while giving up 6.2. Milwaukee at 52-35, first in the East, riding a 4-game winning streak. The Milkmen are 6-4 over their last 10 and 12-9 in the month of August. Here at Franklin Field, the Milkmen are 27-16 on the year. Milwaukee has a team ERA of 4.68 and a team batting average of .276. The Milkmen are averaging 5.3 runs a game, will give it up 4.8 per contest. Tonight's game will be the second meeting this season between these two teams, as they'll play 7 games total this coming year. Weather-wise tonight here in Franklin, we anticipate increasing clouds with a game-time temperature in the mid-70s. The wind is south at 10 miles.

0: per hour, and that is blowing out toward left field. Coming up on the KFOR at the Ballpark pregame show, we're going to hear from Salt Dogs infielder and outfielder Kerry Arboleda in our interview segment. Then Alex Zetterman will have the highlights of last night's Salt Dogs Milkmen game, plus our first check tonight on the Bryan Health scoreboard. Then we'll give you the starting lineups and the first pitch. Once again, with 13 games left in the regular season, Lincoln is chasing Sioux Falls, who sits in the fourth place spot in the West by 5 games. Game 2 of this 4-game midweek series is coming up. The Lincoln Salt Dogs at the Milwaukee Milkmen is coming up next on KFOR and online at KFORnow.com.
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0: At the Ballpark, pregame show continues as we chat with Lincoln Salt Dogs infielder and outfielder Kerry Arboleda, and this is before game 2 of a 4-game set with Milwaukee and the Milkmen. I want to talk a little bit about your approach to the plate. A number of different players have different types of approaches. You're one that's been able to get on base a lot, but it's kind of in a unique way because watching you, it seems like that you swing hard and where the ball goes is where the ball goes. Would you describe your approach like that or maybe a little bit differently?
9: Yeah, I would, you know, like, now batting like two hole, I try to like see more pitches and then try to work the count a little bit. And then when I get a pitch that I can handle, just take a good swing on it and see what happens.
0: Yeah.
10: I know that when you're in the cage and you're practicing, you work on different things. You work on trying to hit the ball hard and also situationally maybe hitting the way the ball the opposite direction. How much of an emphasis have you put on that this year as far as being in situations like that to where, especially in the two-hole, you might have to maybe hit and run or something like that?
9: Yeah, I think it's very important to just work on situations because they're always going to happen. And just going the other way is a big part. You don't want to pull your shoulder too early and just roll over a weak ground ball. You want to stay the other way and hit something hard.
10: Yeah. Talk a little bit, if you will, about when you get a power swing going. Do you come up with a mindset like, I want to hit this ball hard and try to hit it into a gap, or does it just happen?
9: Yeah, I try to think like, I want to hit this ball hard, but then sometimes when I think that is when I overswing and my head flies off and my body like just goes out of whack. So sometimes I just got to keep it simple and not go for that power swing and just put a B swing on it, I guess, if you'd say.
10: Yeah. Defensively, you played multiple positions this year, first base, right field, I think you're in center tonight, and those are important positions. If you go to the plate, and let's say maybe you're having a rough night at the plate or something like that, what's it like for you to kind of flush that and go on out and say, okay, now I got to play quality defense because maybe I got to throw somebody out?
9: Yeah, you know, you just always got to separate. I was told in college that there's three parts of baseball. You got hitting, you got running, and you got defense. So after my bat, I try to flush it as quick as I can and just focus on defense, like, however they need me.
10: Every year and every day is kind of a learning process on how you develop things. Is there anything this year that really sticks out that you felt that you've absorbed and you learned a lot that has maybe improved your game?
9: Yeah, I'd say, you know, it's a long season and things get hard. This year I struggled a little bit and been trying to learn how to, like, let go of that struggle and just play freely and have fun for the most part.
10: It's tough sometimes when you got as much emotion into this and everybody, of course, is a competitor and they want to do the best they possibly can. And if you don't succeed, it's tough. But this is a game of not succeeding. We see a lot of guys that you hear the phrase, you know, 7 out of 10 times you're going to fail and you're still going to be successful. That's tough to do, isn't it?
9: That's right. It's tough. It's tough to like accept that you're going to fail 7 out of 10 times. You know, you always want to succeed 100% of the time, but I think the main thing is just, you know, your process. Just keep doing what you're doing and don't let the results like dictate how you feel or anything.
10: Right. Center field tonight, you played a lot of right. Do you prefer one or the other? Do you have one that maybe is a little bit more favored? Of the three you've played this year, center field, right field, and first, obviously I think at first is probably your favorite, but the outfield positions, do you care?
9: No, I don't really care too much. I'm just glad to be out there and try to do whatever I can to help their team win.
10: Yep. From last year, you're at Hagerstown this year. You're here in Lincoln. When you take a look at the two particular seasons, is there anything that sticks out that's maybe more different than the other? I know that your numbers are up just a little bit from what they were last year, but anything that you look at and go, you know, this is a little bit different and I'm enjoying this because why?
9: I think they're pretty similar, but I like this group of guys. I like this team, and I feel like we've connected very well, and we've played really well the past 2-3 months, and yeah.
10: Yep. You can get on teams, especially when you're a professional athlete, and I know this from being in radio as well. There's some egos that are out there, and they can clash sometimes. Boy, you don't see that on this team at all, do you?
9: No, I think everyone's very friendly together. Everyone, like, meshes well, and no one's above anyone else. We're all, like, the same.
10: Yeah. Well, let's talk about the push here for the playoffs. You guys, as we do this, 13 games left to go. You're sitting 5 games back to Sioux Falls, and you got a big 4-game set with them coming up at the end of the year. But as you well know, you know, you got to put wins together and make it happen as well. Is there anything that you need to do a little bit differently to try to make that happen, or just going out and keep playing hard every day?
9: I think we got to go out, just same thing, just one pitch at a time. Don't try to do too much. Don't try to think too much in the future. Just one pitch at a time where your feet are, and yeah, we'll be fine.
10: What you been doing in your off time when you got a time to kind of relax? I mean, we had a super long bus trip coming on up here, but did you watch any movies, or what have you been doing kind of just kind of get your mind off stuff?
9: I kind of been just scrolling on TikTok, nothing too productive. Today I kind of walked around the mall.
10: Yeah.
9: And just kind of enjoyed my free time before I came out here.
10: Yeah. What's been your favorite food so far on the way on the road? One that you particularly go to the most?
9: Chipotle is always a go-to. That never misses. But I think that's it.
10: Yeah. I know hobby-wise, we talked to you earlier in the season. I think you were one of those guys that was maybe picking up pickleball a little bit and playing a little bit of that. You've been teaching any of some of these guys some how to play the game and maybe how to maybe, you know, take their meal money from them?
9: Yeah, actually, well, our last off day, Monday, we got a bunch of group of guys after the pickleball night.
10: Did you?
9: Bunch of guys came out to the Genesis gym and we played pickleball for like 2-3 hours. It was pretty fun.
10: Yeah, very good. So you got Kale Chatham pitching here tonight, and he's going to throw those knuckleballs. They're going to dance around a little bit. And we did, one thing we knew about that is that as a defender, when you have a pitcher like that, you know, something's going to happen. And you don't know where that ball's going to go, but something's going to happen. Does that keep you more involved in the game?
9: Yeah, I would. I'd say, you know, you're always expecting the ball kind of keep your mind off that bat, just focus on defense and, you know, just try to help Kale out any way we can and just play our best defense.
10: Very good. Kerry, appreciate your time. Good luck the rest of the season.
9: Thank you.
10: You bet. That's Kerry Arboleda, infielder and outfielder for the Lincoln Salt Dogs. More of the KFOR at the Ballpark pregame show continues after a timeout. This is Lincoln Salt Dogs Baseball.
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15: 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It's time for the highlights segment as the Lincoln Salt Dogs lost to the Milwaukee Milkmen with a score of 5-4 in last night's affair, as no runs were scored after the fifth inning. Starting off in the bottom of the third with one on and one out, Yordis Valdez gets a two-run home run, making the score 2-1 Milkmen.
10: Kick and first pitch. Valdez swings. It hits this ball in the air to left field and hits it pretty well. Going back is Pomares. He's going to look up. This ball is gone.
15: Now in the top of the fourth, Samuel Benjamin will tie the game with an RBI double with his first hit as a Salt Dog.
10: 2-2 pitch. And Benjamin swings and smacks this ball in the air toward left field, and it's going to be up against the wall. One run is going to score, and another runner coming around is going to be held up. And so it's an RBI double by Samuel Benjamin, his first hit as a Lincoln Salt Dog.
15: Now, the Milwaukee Milkmen claim the lead in the bottom of the fourth due to Edric Felix's two-run home run, making the score 4-2.
10: He checks on Dorsey. Here's the pitch. Felix swings and hits it in the air, deep left center field. Pomares is going to go back, and this ball is gone.
15: To put the Salt Dogs within one run now, Jake Jelly gets a two-run home run, making the score 5-4 Milkmen. But like I said, there's no run scored after that, so this would be your final score.
10: Pitch to Jelly. He swings and he hits this ball high in the air, deep to left. Jake Jelly is homered in his fourth straight ball game.
15: The Lincoln Salt Dogs would lose to the Milkmen with a score of 5-4. Now time for a Brian Health scoreboard update. Looking across the American Association, the Kansas City Monarchs and Winnipeg Gold Eyes are still playing that postponed game from last night, as that game is now in the top of the 10th with a score of 5-5. Now for tonight's games, it looks like every single team will be in action here. Starting off with the 6:30 games, the King County Cougars will be playing the Lake Country Dockhounds. Then, of course, the Lincoln Salt Dogs will be playing the Milwaukee Milkmen. Also, the Sioux City Explorers will be playing the Gary South Shore Railcats at 6:45. Then the 7 o'clock games are the Sioux Falls Canaries are playing the Fargo-Moorhead Redhawks, and also the Chicago Dogs are playing the Cleburne Railroaders. Now looking across the MLB, the Kansas City Royals are up 1-0 against the Blue Jays in the bottom of the first as the Kansas City Royals look for the 9th straight victory. And the Red Sox are up 1-0 against the Marlins in the top of the 4th. The Rays and Tigers are tied 0-0 in the bottom of the 3rd. And the

0: Astros and Yankees are tied 0-0 in the top of the second. This is the end at the Ballpark pregame show. Coming up after the break, we'll have starting lineups and first pitch from Rich Ray.
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12: Hello once again, everyone. It is time for Lincoln Salt Dogs Baseball as Lincoln is on the road at Franklin Field in Franklin, Wisconsin, taking on the Milwaukee Milkmen. It's time for the starting lineups for tonight's ball game, brought to you by Gene Lilly Surety Bonds. They're the largest writer of surety bonds in Nebraska. For the visiting Lincoln Salt Dogs, they enter with a record of 38-49, sixth place in the American Association West, and managed by James Frisby. Leading off and playing shortstop, number 4, Nick Shumpert. Batting second and playing center field is number 41, Kerry Arboleda. Batting third in left field, number 15, Hyrule Pomares. Batting fourth at first base, number 21, Jake Jelly. Batting fifth, the designated hitter, number 2, Connor Bagueski. Batting sixth and playing right field, number 44, Tanner Otrimba. Batting seventh and playing third base, number 7, Callan Halverson. Batting eighth and doing the catching, number 16, Jacob Morrow. And batting ninth and playing second base, number 17, Paul Myro IV. On the mound for Lincoln tonight will be right-hander Cale Chatham. For the Milwaukee Milkmen, leading off playing second base, Yordis Valdez. Delvin Perez bats second and plays shortstop. Andy Blake bats third. He plays left field. Griffin Dorshan's at first base tonight, batting fourth. Jeremy Rivas bats fifth. He's at third base. Wendell Marrero is the designated hitter. He's a sixth place hitter. Batting seventh in center field, Alec Oland. Batting eighth, the catcher, Carlos Linares. Batting ninth, the right fielder, Charlie Marion. And on the mound, left-hander, Cody Templeton, and he's ready to deliver our first pitch of tonight's ballgame as he faces Nick Shumpert. We're ready for this one to get underway. First pitch is going to be swung on and missed for strike one. We are underway at 6:32 p.m. here in Franklin, Wisconsin. And it's another beautiful night for baseball. A few clouds, 74 degrees. This next pitch will miss. Count evens up now at one ball and one strike here on Nick Shumpert. Nick last night went 1-for-5 with a double, a run scored, and he also struck out. His pitch from Templeton is outside. It's now two balls and a strike. And Shumpert is batting .265 on the air with 8 home runs and 49 runs batted in. He's currently riding an 8-game on base streak. 2-1 pitch. Shumpert swings and fouls this one back to our right. And the count evens. It's now two balls and two strikes. Cody Templeton, 3-2 with a 4.80 ERA, 54 strikeouts, 31 walks, over 65 and two-thirds innings. The left-hander throws a changeup that Shumpert swings and misses at for strike three. That's the first out of the ballgame. So one away for Kerry Arboleda coming to the plate. In the outfield for Milwaukee tonight, Andy Blake's in left, Alec Oland is in center, Charlie Marion is in right field. At third base, Jeremy Rivas, Delvin Perez is at short. Yordis Valdez is at second. Griffin Dorshan's back playing first base tonight. Carlos Linares is catching for Cody Templeton, the left-hander. First pitch for Kerry Arboleda is going to be a little bit low for ball one. One ball and no strikes here on Kerry. Our pregame at the ballpark interview tonight. He's batting .267, 12 homers. He's driven in 43. He swings at this pitch and taps it toward third base. Rivas gloves, throws across, and it'll be picked out of the turf by Dorshan, and there are two away. Jeremy Rivas had a fantastic night last night playing third base for the Milkmen, and he records the second out of the ballgame there. So with two down, it'll bring to the plate the left fielder, number 15, Hyrule Pomares. Pomares batting .308, 14 home runs. He's driven in 66. Had a good night last night, went 3-for-5 with an RBI and a run scored. He's currently riding a 6-game hitting streak. First pitch to Pomares is going to be high for ball one. Umpires tonight. Down at third base is David Arrieta. At first base, Pearson Tahuka and Jordan Sandberg is the home plate umpire tonight. There's a fastball that's in there for a strike to Pomares, and the count now 1-1. Milwaukee wearing their black tops tonight with the white pants, black caps. Lincoln wearing their red tops with blue lettering, gray pants. There's a pitch in the turf. The count goes to two balls and one strike here on Hyrule Pomares. Milwaukee a winner last night, 5-4 in the first of seven games between these two teams. That will wrap up coming up next week. 2-1 pitch is going to be at the knees on the outside corner for a strike. It's the count to Hyrule Pomares, two balls and two strikes. Lincoln at 38-49. Milwaukee sits at 52-35. 2-2 pitch from Templeton. Off-speed breaking ball is going to be poked back up the middle and into center field for a base hit. Hyrule Pomares singles, and he extends that hitting streak of his now up to 7 straight games. So Pomares is aboard. And again, another piece of two-strike hitting to where he just almost practically takes the top hand off of the bat, reaches out to make contact to put the ball in play, and bounced it right up the middle. So a runner at first with two down and brings up the first baseman, Jake Jelly. He's been hitting home runs consistently. One in his last 4 games. And he swings this pitch and fouls it back to the right side and out of play. No balls to strike on Jelly, who's batting .288. 15 home runs, 59 runs batted in, 1-for-4 last night with a two-run home run, and he is on a four-game hitting streak. Templeton, the lefty, will bring the pitch in. Angeli swings at a changeup and misses, and the count now no balls and two strikes on Jake Jelly. Second of three straight games here at Franklin Field. That'll be 6:30 contests Thursday.

0: is a getaway 12 noon ball game on Thursday. 0-2 the count with the next pitch. Sailing high. We count now 1-2 on Jake Jelly. Wind blowing out to left field tonight. Templeton's next offering. Jelly swings and fouls it out of play to the right side. The flags are at half-mast, and that's by order of President Donald Trump and the passing of musical legend and philanthropist Dolly Parton, who passed away today at the age of 80. 1-2 on Jake Jelly. Drawn over to first, we'll chase Pomares back to the bag. 330 down each line, and it's 400 to center field. 1-2 on Jelly. Templeton's next pitch. Jelly swings, hits a bouncy ball to Rivas behind the bag at third, sets and throws to first base, and it's in time to get Jelly, and that's going to retire the side. So for the Salt Dogs in the first, there were no runs with one hit with no errors and one runner left on base. We've played a half inning here at Franklin Field. There is no score. Back with more in a moment on KFOR. 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
0: We go to the bottom of the first inning in Franklin, and there's no score between the Lincoln Salt Dogs and the Milwaukee Milkmen. And the first three batters for Milwaukee will be Valdez, Perez, and Blake. 1-2-3 in the order, and we'll be facing Cale Chatham. Taking a look at Chatham's statistics, 3-3 on the season, 7.38 earned run average. Making his 11th appearance in his 10th start, he's worked 57 in the third innings. 77 hits, 42 runs, 47 earned. He struck out 36, and he's walked 25. His last outing back on August the 19th at Kansas City, he got a no decision in 4 2/3 innings. 6 hits, 8 runs, all 8 were earned. Walked 3 and struck out 5, and he gave up 2 home runs. So it'll be Chatham who will try to shut down this Milwaukee offense coming up here tonight. Here's Yordiz Valdez who will lead things off, the second baseman. Kicking the first pitch from Chatham. And it's going to be popped up in a bunt attempt. Left side, Callan Halverson will not be able to make the catch. Running down from third base and a sliding effort. It bounced off of his glove as he started his slide. And ended up bouncing on over by the Milwaukee dugout. So that's going to be a foul ball. And Valdez lucky to still be at the batter's box. The count here, no balls and one strike. Tried to bunt that pitch, and about three-quarters of the pitches then we're going to see from Cale Chatham are going to be of the knuckleball variety. This pitch is going to drop in there for a strike, and the count now is 0-2 on Valdez. Yordiz Valdez last night, 1-for-4 with a two-run home run. 0-2 pitch. He's going to sail high. The count now goes to 1-2. Valdez is batting .314, 6 home runs, and he's driven in 39 on the season. Chatham winds down, delivers the 1-2 pitch. And it drops down and in. That knuckle curve misses. It's 2-2. In the outfield for Lincoln tonight, Jairo Pomares is in the left. Kerry Arboleda is playing center field. Tanner Otremba back in the lineup. He's over and right. 2-2 pitch to Valdez. And a fastball that just missed off the corner. So the count goes 4-3-2. Callan Hoverson's at third. Nick Shumpert is at short. Paul Myra, the fourth, playing second. Jake Jelly's at first base. Jacob Morrow. Morrow's doing the catching for Cale Chatham. 3-2 pitch, and it just missed off the corner for ball four. So Yordies Valdez will draw a leadoff walk. Milwaukee has a base runner with nobody out here in the bottom of the first. That'll bring up the shortstop, number one, Delvin Perez. Perez is batting at .284, 12 home runs, and he's driven in 46 on the season. Perez went 1-for-4 last night with an RBI single. Chatham's first pitch, fastball that is taken for a strike, hits 0-1. The lot about throwing that knuckleball is having faith in your catcher to catch it and faith in the umpire to be able to call it. 0-1 pitch. Swing and a miss. You kind of have no balls and two strikes there on Perez. Now, if you don't see it very often, it's tough to kind of get used to it. And that knuckleball will dance and it will move and move differently just about every time you throw it. 0-2 pitch. Swung on, hit in the air to center field, tagged pretty well. Arboleda floating back to his right. He's going to make the catch, shy of the warning track for out number one. Valdez will retreat back to first base. So a runner at first with one down. And it'll bring up the left fielder and Andy Blake. Blake's batting 300. 15 home runs, and he has driven in 61 in the season. Blake last night went 0-for-4. Two strikeouts and two flyouts. The tall right-handed batter will step in here against Chatham with runner at first and one out. Stretch by Chatham, and now the pitch. It's a knuckle curve that's in there for a strike. 0-1 here on Andy Blake. Just shy of 1,000 fans last night. We had 956 here at Franklin Field, anticipating a little bit bigger crowd tonight. 0-1 the count. Next pitch. Swung on a bouncer off the top of the glove of Chatham. Picked up by Myro. Tries to tag the runner going by, and the throw to first is in time. And it's going to be a double play. They're going to call that they did tag Valdez, and Paul Myro, the fourth, will complete that double play, which is actually going to go 1-4-3 on the ground-out double play to end the inning. So for the Milkman in the first, there were no runs on no hits, no errors, nobody left on base. We played one complete, no score. Back with more in a moment on KFOR and online at KFORnow.com.
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0: One inning complete from Franklin Field, and we've got no score between the Lincoln Salt Dogs and the Milwaukee Milkmen as we go to the top of the second inning. For the Salt Dogs, Connor Magnesky, Tanner Otrimba, and Callan Halverson will face Cody Templeton. Well, Salt Dogs fans, the time has come for you to make your voice heard. The 2026 Player Awards are now open, and they're going to close coming up on Tuesday, September the 2nd at 12 noon. So we encourage you to vote today. Go to saltdogs.com/awards. And the awards that will be voted for this year are Pitcher of the Year, Offensive Player of the Year, and Most Valuable Player of the Year. And I'll give you the nominees for those coming up here in just a bit. Here's Connor Bagnuski stepping in for Lincoln.

0: Going to start things off here in the top of the second against Templeton. The first pitch is Bagdeski lining to a Perez. It's knocked down. He picks it up, throws off balance, and bounces it over to first base in time to get Bagdeski for the first out of the inning. Perez stuck with it. Bagdeski hit a liner that was low and it dove, and Perez tried to backhand it, falling to his right hip. Didn't come up with it cleanly, but picked it up and threw from his right hip and bounced it over to Dorsching to get the out. So one down here in the top of the second inning, and we'll bring to the plate the right fielder and Tanner Otrimba. Tanner back in the lineup. He's had the last couple of games off. First pitch to Otrimba is in there for a called strike. It is 0-1. Otrimba's batting .227, 10 home runs, 37 runs batted in. He's on a six-game on-base streak. Next pitch outside, and the count now 1-1 to Tanner Otrimba. So the awards nominees that you can vote for Pitcher of the Year, they include Zach McCleave, David Shaw, Foster Pace, Jacob Hughes, and Gabriel Jaramillo. Next pitch, Joe Tremba hits a breaking ball to Perez on the ground at short. He's got it and fires it over to the first base cleanly, and there are two down. Two up and two down here in the Salt Dogs second inning. I'm going to bring up the third baseman in Callan Halverson. Callan's batting .319, seven homers. He's driven in 43. Last night had a two-hit performance, going 2-for-4. He reached on a fielder's choice and scored a run, and Calverson is in the midst of a six-game hitting streak. Templeton ready to face Halverson. The first pitch is swung on and fouled straight back. 0-1 to count. The Offensive Player of the Year nominees for voting include Connor Bagdeski, Jairo Pomares, Cam Feltz, Jacob Morrow, and Nick Shumpert. 0-1 pitch, and that misses the outside corner. It's now 1-1. And then the Most Valuable Player of the Year award nominees include Cam Feltz, Jairo Pomares, Zach McCleave, David Shaw, and Connor Bagdeski. There's a pitch that misses down and in for ball two, 2-1. So you can vote for those awards up until 12 noon on Tuesday. And once again, go to saltdogs.com/awards to vote. Next pitch, Halverson swings at one that was down low and misses. And the count now is 2 balls and 2 strikes. 2-2 to count here on Callan Halverson, Lincoln's third baseman. 2 outs, nobody on in the top of the second inning. Next pitch. Swung on, it popped up. Right side, that will reach the seats. It's out of play. So the count remains at 2-2. Milwaukee winner last night, 5-4. And the Milkmen celebrated on the field after the ballgame last night, as Sunday alcohol in the Milwaukee area is a no-no. So when they clinched on Sunday, they had to wait to do it last night. Here's the 2-2, and that hit him. And I think it caught him on the right wrist. Yeah, so Halverson hit by the pitch. He will trot down to first base. And Lincoln's got a base runner here in the second with 2 outs. So that's going to bring to the plate the catcher, Jacob Morrow. Morrow's batting .303, 2 home runs. He's driven in 21. He's reached base safely in his last 2 games. First pitch is a breaking ball from Templeton in there for a strike. It's 0-1. Templeton right out of college. He was with Stephen F. Austin back in the spring. Just 22 years of age. 0-1 pitch. And Morrow fouls this one off into the netting. It's now 0-2. In fact, Templeton won't turn 23 until December. Owen to the counts. Templeton walks back behind the mound for a moment. Callan Halverson with a moderate lead at first base. The pitch. And Morrow takes it high and away. The count now goes to 1-2. Paul Myro the fourth will be coming up next. No score, top of the second inning. Next pitch. And Morrow swings and hits this ball in the air toward right field. Charlie Marion comes in. He'll reach up, make the catch, and that's going to retire the side. Salt Dogs get a two-out base runner, but strand him. No runs, no hits, no errors. One runner left on base. After an inning and a half, still no score. More in a moment on KFOR. Online at KFORnow.com.
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4: Working away to the bottom of the second inning at Franklin Field. No score between the Lincoln Salt Dogs and the Milwaukee Milkmen. As Campbell Chatham will get ready for his second inning of work. He'll be facing the 4, 5, and 6 batters, Griffin Dorsching, Jeremy Rivas, and Wendell Moraro. Reminder, the Salt Dogs are back at home on Friday night. 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So make sure you get your tickets by going to saltdogs.com, and we'll see you Friday night. It'll be the final Friday home game of the regular season for the Salt Dogs. All right, Griffin Dorsching is going to step to the plate now for Milwaukee. The big slugging right-handed first baseman. And Dorsching is batting at .285 on the year, 20 home runs, and he's driven in 51. First pitch from Chatham. He swung on and missed, strike one. That dancing knuckleball that Dorsching took a swing at and came up empty. Dorsching last night went 2-for-3 at the plate with a single and a double, and he scored a run. Next pitch, he swings and pops it up. Right side, Jelly's going to give chase, but he's going to run out of room up against the side fence just to the east of the dugout. And the count now, no balls and two strikes here on Griffin Dorsching. Dorsching, big muscular right-hander. He's got a size of Jake Jelly plus an inch or two on him. Comes the 0-2 pitch. Swung on a miss, strike three. So the dancing knuckleball of Cale Chatham retires Griffin Dorsching. That's the first strikeout for Chatham tonight, and there's one away. He'll bring up the third baseman, Jeremy Rivas. Let's take a look at our Nebraska Orthopedic Center injury report. From 1948 to present day, the surgeons at NOC continue to offer the finest orthopedic care in the region. As Chatham will deliver the first pitch to Rivas. That bounced in front of home plate. It's one ball and no strikes. On the injured list for Lincoln remain Cam Feltz with a strained hamstring. Word is that the Salt Dogs will probably get him back in the final week of the season, which is good news. This pitch is swung on and foul back. It's now one ball and one strike. And then David Shaw, left-handed relief pitcher, still dealing with soreness in that forearm and bicep joint area in his throwing arm. 1-1 pitch. Rivas swings and misses at a breaking ball. And the count now one ball and two strikes. And on the inactive list is Hayden Erb, who was awaiting a scope procedure on his pitching, on his left knee of his. And so the starting pitcher is on the inactive list. There's a little dribbler to left side. Morrow's going to pick it up, throws to first. In time, nice play. Paul Myra, the fourth, had to pick up that slow bouncing ball and had to transition from the glove to the hand quickly to get it on over to Jake Jelly to record the out. So Rivas is retired 4-3 for the second out of the inning. And we'll ring up the designated hitter, number 22, Wendell Moraro. So that was a quick check of our injury report presented by the Nebraska Orthopedic Center, the official team doctors of the Lincoln Salt Dogs. Here's Moraro seeing his first action of the series. He's a Puerto Rican native. The first pitch is in there for a called strike. He is the designated hitter tonight, and he is batting .246 on the year with three homers, and he's driven in 35, left-handed batter. Next pitch is going to drop down low, and the count evens. It's now 1-1 to Wendell Moraro. Two outs, nobody on. We're in the bottom of the second inning. No score. 1-1 pitch. Moraro tried to hold up, and he ends up going through the zone and misses. And now Chatham is ahead in the count here at 1-2. 1-2 on Wendell Marrero. Cale Chatham's next pitch. Down low. And the count now is 2-2. Early here this game, just in the second, but it looks like right now Chatham has got the Melkman way off balance with that knuckleball. Here comes the 2-2. Swung on and a bouncer on the third base side. It's going to be a fair ball. Halverson picks it up, throws it across the diamond, and got him. Nice play. Callan Halverson from back behind third base had to fire it all the way across. Good stretch by Jake Jelly. And the Salt Dogs retire Wendell Marrero, and that'll do it for Milwaukee in the second. In the inning, 3-3. We're through 2 complete here at Franklin Field. Still no score. Back with the more in a moment on KFOR and online at KFORnow.com.
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4: Back at Franklin Field in Franklin, Wisconsin, the home of the Milwaukee Milkmen. Rich Ray along with you inside the visiting Corona Extra broadcast booth. Game two of this four-game series, and after two innings, we have no score. We'll work our way to the top of the third inning. And for Lincoln, it'll be 9-1-2 in the batting order. Paul Myra the fourth, Nick Shepard, and Kerry Arboleda against Cody Templeton. Templeton's given up one hit over two innings, and he has also hit one batter. He has struck out one. Coming up on Saturday, the Salt Dogs will play game two of their three-game set with the Kansas City Monarchs at Haymarket Park, and that is going to get underway at 6:05, and that is the Salt Dogs baseball card set giveaway night, sponsored by Holmes Murphy. There will be post-game autographs, and then fans can purchase $4 select tall boys. Get your tickets for that event by going to saltdogs.com, and we'll see you Saturday night at Haymarket Park at 6:05. Stepping in for Lincoln now, Paul Myra the fourth. Templeton's first pitch at the top of the third is going to be on the inside corner for a strike. Myro is batting 184, no homers. He's driven in 13. He went 0-for-3 last night with a strikeout and a walk, and he's currently on a three-game on-base streak. He'll swing the next pitch here and hit a little blooper off the hands right to second base. Yordies Valdez does not have to move, and he makes the catch, and there's one away. One up and one down here in the Salt Dog third inning. And we'll bring to the plate now the shortstop, number 4, Nick Shumpert. Shumpert is 0-for-1, and he struck out swinging his first time. Second time around the order here for the Salt Dogs. Shumpert swings at the first pitch from Templeton, misses, and the count's no balls and one strike. Not a cloud in the sky in Franklin, Wisconsin tonight. Next pitch, swung on and foul back. Now, we are anticipated to get some cloud cover a little bit later as the evening progresses. And there is a 40% chance of rain overnight tonight. No balls and two strikes here on Shumpert. Next pitch. And he waved and misses that one high and outside for strike three. Second strikeout of the night for Cody Templeton. Both of them have been against Nick Shumpert. And two down here in the Salt Dogs third inning. So that'll bring center fielder Kerry Arboleda to the plate now. Arboleda is 0-for-1. He bounced out to third base in his first at-bat. Arboleda steps in here. Templeton now ready. And the first pitch. It's going to be outside for a ball. One ball and no strikes to Kerry Arboleda. I don't know if there is a